0: and the Kirk family has been passing around tissues and at times getting up, leaving the courtroom and trying to collect themselves when they got too emotional and needed a moment.
1: Correspondent Hannah Schoenbaum reporting. Cuba's electric system suffered a countrywide blackout under President Trump's oil embargo.
2: Fuel reserves have been dwindling since President Trump threatened tariffs on any country that provides oil to the island. A delivery by a Russian tanker back in March ran out by the end of April. As for health care, Mario Cruz with the World Health Organization says over 100,000 surgeries have been postponed, including those for pediatric patients. Like many Cubans, 33-year-old Mario Pedroso was resigned about the total blackout. Oil hasn't come in here for a while, he says, and we have no way to solve the problem. We have to resist, as we Cubans say. That's all. I'm Jennifer King.
1: President Trump rang the opening bell on Wall Street today while promoting his new Trump accounts to give kids under the age of 18 a financial head start with government seed money and contributions from families, employers, or charities. On Wall Street, the Dow by 155 points, the NASDAQ rose 288, the S&P advanced 54. More at townhall.com.
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1: Small business owners in U.S. tourist destinations say they'll be seeing more Americans sticking closer to home this summer.
5: Businesses around Lake Tahoe, which straddles California and Nevada, and in Asheville, North Carolina, and World Cup host Kansas City in Missouri, say they have noticed customers trading in overseas vacations for road trips and day excursions. Though anecdotal, the reported boost to domestic tourism comes as higher airfares, coupled with gasoline prices, have made vacations more expensive. Rich Thomason reporting.
1: A former Democratic commissioner of one of the country's top civil rights agencies has dropped a lawsuit challenging her dismissal by President Trump. Jocelyn Samuels cited a recent Supreme Court ruling that dramatically enhanced the president's power over independent agencies. News and analysis at townhall.com. From Washington, I'm Keith Peters. A White House report calls the leadership at the Smithsonian Institution radical activists who cannot be trusted. Correspondent Donna Warder reports.
6: A report released late on Independence Day by the White House Domestic Policy Council calls leadership at the Smithsonian Institution radical activists who cannot be trusted, especially at the National Museum of American History. And the report indicates that President Donald Trump may be getting ready to install his own team. In March, Trump said he intended to force changes at the Smithsonian with an executive order targeting funding programs that advanced dismissive narratives and improper ideology. Donna Warder, Washington.
1: Police say an Arizona toddler discovered in a backyard pool in February was declared dead at a hospital but later discovered to be alive. Now police in Gilbert are recommending criminal neglect charges against the parents. More on these stories at townhall.com.
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11: Go Union, the czar of common sense, the great Eldersky, Don Lorenzo. Welcome to the program. 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
16: 888-971-SAGE, 888-971-7243. I am Larry Elder. We are Salem News. We're going to talk about Trump-hating economist Paul Krugman saying that Trump was right about tariffs. The reason this is interesting is because Paul Krugman is a Nobel laureate in economics, and his Nobel Prize was because of his work on free trade. He talked about the importance of free trade and why it is that it is good for people to be able to buy goods from other countries. He initially denounced what Donald Trump said about tariffs, as did I. And I guess now he's realizing that Trump is using it as a means for foreign policy to get other things for national security purposes and to get our allies who've long had large tariffs against us to reduce their tariffs, which they've done. It's caused me to rethink my attitude. And Paul Krugman apparently is rethinking his attitude, which is quite something because he hated Trump's guts. Pennsylvania Governor Josh Shapiro says he has profound differences with Dara Alicia Avila Chevalier and the Democrat Socialists. I haven't heard Nancy Pelosi say that. I haven't heard Chuck Schumer say that, have you? Gavin Newsom says Trump is daring somebody to stop him and that the Supreme Court is not doing it. So when the Supreme Court says that Donald Trump's executive order outlawing birthright citizenship was unlawful, that didn't stop Trump? It's amazing people keep calling this man a tyrant. He abides by Supreme Court decisions, those that are for him and those that are against him. That didn't sound like a tyrant to me, but maybe I just don't understand the definition of tyrant. A guest on Al Sharpton's show says the upcoming election will determine whether blacks and Hispanics, quote, live or die. Economy Today, Dow Jones, record high, over 53,000. PBS News said this a few days ago. Headline, U.S. consumer confidence rises as gas prices fall. Wait for it, but economic outlook remains gloomy. Consumers have increased their spending. Stock market hitting record highs, but economic outlook remains gloomy. This is CNBC. Headline. Job creation cools in June with payroll growth of just 57,000. Wall Street Journal. Oil prices getting close to pre-war levels. Indicators show the U.S. economy is resilient. Trump claims Walmart to lower prices as inflation reaches three-year high. And also, there's something called a group of gas stations in Philadelphia that have agreed to lower their prices. I ask again, regarding these Democrat socialists that are rising to power on the issue of affordability, please explain to me what your plan is to reduce the cost of anything. Government takeover of grocery stores? Are you kidding me? Freezing the rent so that landlords have a disincentive to keep the ones that they have and maintaining in order, and to build new ones. Meanwhile, in our hemisphere, in Argentina, because rent controls have been reduced, we talked about that, removed. Governor Javier Milei of Argentina has removed all of the rent controls and replaced them with nothing. Rents are falling. Availability is increasing. What part of that has Zoran Mamdani?

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2: And there is no American founding without the American people. Many nations have paper constitutions and legal systems, but the citizens live in fear and squalor. A constitution is only as strong as the people and the culture responsible for upholding it. But as long as we remember who we are, we have to always remember who we are and what we're all about. The United States of America will forever be the land of free men and women, and we will never, ever fail. So tonight, let us say clearly and proudly what makes Americans so unique and extraordinary. We're going to give our country its identity back. Above all, Americans love freedom. We cherish independence, and we know that we are the heirs to the most beautiful land, the most thrilling story, and the most precious legacy on which the sun has ever shined. In America, we do not need anyone's permission to say what we think and to live as we please, to worship as we choose, or to keep and bear arms. You know that.
3: Nearly, again, two-thirds of Americans in the so-called Generation Z don't know what America 250 is celebrating. Some said the Pilgrims landing at Plymouth Rock. Some said the first U.S. president. Some said the ratification of the U.S. Constitution. Only about a third knew that it was a celebration of the signing of the Declaration of Independence. This is an indictment of the education they're getting K through 12. Speaking of the economy, this is Kevin Hassett, chairman of the Council of Economic Advisors, number 11.
4: In March, in the non-defense capital goods orders numbers, we saw the best month I've ever seen. And President Trump, we had a dinner last night with Congressman, and he gave a little talk about the economy. One of the things he added is that right now there's more new factories being built in the U.S. than ever in U.S. history. And it's because we've got all these commitments, the $19 trillion of commitments for people to build factories, but because we actually put a timer on, right? Like so you get to expense a new factory, which is a great tax advantage, but only if you build it in the first 4 years. And so there's a race to make America great again, and it's really visible in the data. The final thing that we're seeing is that the no tax on tips and the no tax on overtime and the no tax on Social Security is having a big effect on labor force participation, those guys, or hours worked for those people. So we're seeing more hours of overtime, and we're seeing tip workers work longer hours. And so we got a supply-side tax cut by increasing the supply of labor as well. And so it bodes very, very well for the economy for the rest of the year. We're cruising at about 3, and again, I expect the second half will cruise about 4.
3: Economist Paul Krugman, who got his Nobel Prize on free trade, says Trump was right about tariffs. Number 12.
5: I am really reluctant to be where I am right now, but I do think that conditional tariffs on Chinese cars are probably going to be necessary. I don't think that the Europeans can allow their auto industry to be totally hollowed out. Now, there's some compromise here. You're probably totally trying to shut Chinese cars out of the market is going to be a bad thing, be very costly to consumers. But on the other hand, I've been shocked not only by my own change of mind, but by some of my colleagues, people who are longtime advocates of globalization and free trade, who are saying, okay, Europe needs to do some, if you like, it's national security, it's market disruption, to just allow something as big as the European auto industry to just be overrun, even if consumers would benefit for a while. It's not 20 years ago anymore. We really do need to rethink, which is a long way from saying that we should have tariffs on everything or that the Europeans should have tariffs on everything, but a much more interesting

0: interventionist position has become really hard to avoid.
1: Now, this is just shocking from somebody who cannot stand Donald Trump. And by the way, the jury is still out, as far as I'm concerned, on all the tariffs Trump is putting on. But even many of our trading partners have said, you know, for a long time we had high tariffs against American goods. It wasn't fair. It wasn't fair, by their own admission. Now, have you ordered your copy of The Story of Everything yet? Well, it's now available through streaming, so you can watch it in your home or church or school. If Darwin were around today, he'd probably be on an apology tour, going to every school, every elementary through college, jokingly apologizing for his conviction that there was no intelligent design. The film, however, suggests a thoughtful exploration of evolution and the growing scientific discussion around intelligent design and physics, math, biology in a compelling, visually compelling way. It raises questions about whether the complexity we observe in nature is best explained by chance or by intelligent design. The truth is, The Story of Everything will leave you almost speechless as it highlights the beauty and precision of the universe. It's a conversation that continues to engage scientists, educators, and curious minds around the world. Go to thestoryofeverything.film/Larry. thestoryofeverything.film/Larry.
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1: 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We are Salem News Channel. 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
2: A Sunoco station in Drescher, Montgomery County became the first Freedom Fuel Network station in the country, offering 50 cents less than the average price, the cost-cutting timed to mark America's 250th birthday.
3: They've picked 25 gas stations here throughout the Philadelphia market. They've also picked some gas stations along the drive from here to get to the shore.
2: The president announced the Freedom Fuel Network on social media and called on other gas stations to lower prices.
3: So you've seen that crude oil come down rather dramatically. It's down in the 60s today. The price of the pump should also be coming down dramatically. So the Freedom Fuel gas stations are making that dramatic step.
1: More than two dozen gas stations in Philadelphia? Say that again, number 48.
4: As the holiday weekend begins, more than two dozen gas stations in the Philadelphia area are lowering their prices.
5: It follows President Trump's announcement of the Freedom Fuel Network. The 25 stations, including this one in Drescher, Montgomery County, are selling gas for $3.47 a gallon. That's 50 cents lower than the Pennsylvania average.
6: What we're going to see, I think, is a domino effect, because what's going to happen is that people see that Freedom Fuel Network is leading the charge. They're going to have to match it. This is smart business.
1: But Donald Trump says he's going to lower prices on day one. He asked them to lower their prices, and they did. Now, of course, that's because the price of oil has gone down dramatically as the Strait of Hormuz appears to be open. Can we talk a little bit about some of these socialists? This is the Speaker of the House, Mike Johnson, number 33.
7: Communism, and everybody needs to wake up.
8: Well, you talk about all the things that they're for, and the Democrats are having to have this internal fight over how much of this they're going to allow. They keep saying that they have a big tent, but do you think they internally understand what their party is facing?
7: I think quietly the Democrat establishment on Capitol Hill understands that, but they feel powerless to stop it, because if they stand up and say this is wrong, the problem they have is the energy, the excitement, the money, the grassroots is on the side of the insurgent left. And this is a threat that we have never seen before in the elected system of our government. Ronald Reagan used to warn about communism. He talked about it, that it was a distant threat across the world. And now the barbarians are inside the gate. So this election cycle is for all the marbles, Shannon. This is not your father's Democrat Party. That party's long gone.
8: Well, you've got your own GOP stuff to deal with. Politico puts it this way: intra-party fights, tight margins, election year pressures with
1: barbarians are inside the gate. I'll say number 34.
7: Well, Steve needs to see what we've been saying. I've been saying this for years and on the campaign trail for over a year and a half. And since Mamdani got elected in New York, I've been out on the campaign trail countrywide, across coast to coast, every swing district, the blue states, red states, saying the same thing. There are many Mamdanis popping up, running for Congress around the country, and you better be very serious about this. This is a serious threat to our whole system of government. These are Marxists. It's communism, socialism. Those are deviations of Marxism. Begins with the opposite premise of America, and it is a serious threat to us. These people want to say, they're saying it out loud, they want to abolish all borders. They want to abolish all prisons. They want to defund the police. They want to abolish the U.S. Senate. They want to pack the Supreme Court. They want the government to take over control of all production. This is communism, and it has led to the murder of innocent people, tens of millions of them in the 20th century alone. We have to fight this. We're no longer just in an election cycle. We were saying it was common sense versus crazy. Now it's common sense versus communism, and everybody needs to wake up.
1: If it's just about money, please explain to me why Tom Steyer, the billionaire, did not finish either number one or number two in the race for governor here in California. Explain to me how Mom Dami got elected when he had all of these millionaires and billionaires who opposed him. Karl Rove made this point, number 26.
8: All right, a lot of festivities and speeches this weekend. We heard from the president. We'll hear more of that later, but I want to play a little bit from New York City Mayor Mom Dani, his take on where we are at 2:50.
9: The powerful have always known their answer. America, in their view, is an arena of supremacy, where only a select few are allowed freedom, where not all are created equal.
8: Carl, your response?
10: Baloney. I mean, what does he think? This is a great country in which he got elected mayor of New York. If the rich and powerful in the most powerful city in America, in one of the wealthiest cities in America, were controlled by the people at the top, he wouldn't be mayor. It's controlled by the people, and the people in this country get to express their views, right or wrong, different or indifferent. That's the way it goes.
8: Well,
1: when I was running for governor, I went on the podcast of Michael Rappaport, New York, actor, comedian. And I defended Trump, and he was just enraged. I think he's done a bit of reconsidering. Here he is on Zoran Mamdani, number 22.
11: This is the best ever. And they said they want something new. You got the greatest in political history. He's better. He's more eloquent than Clinton, Obama. He's
12: You're talking about Moron.
11: Zoran the Moron is the greatest spinner in political history. Hands down. And I'm not saying that's a good thing. I'm just saying it is what it is. Now, he spins fantastically. And he does TikTok dances. You can't beat that. You can't. So an old school politician or a new school politician, don't waste your time or people's money. You ain't going to beat him. You gotta go through him.
1: It's like boxing smoke, isn't it? He smiles. He's glib. He's got an answer for everything. And when asked, where has this succeeded? Well, his answer is, it hasn't really been tried the way we're doing it. 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
3: This is Carol Platt Liebel for townhall.com. Few issues have generated more controversy in America than whether biological males should be allowed to compete on girls' and women's school sports teams. Now, in a 6-3 decision, the Supreme Court has ruled that states may protect biological females from having to compete against biological males without violating the Constitution's Equal Protection Clause or Title IX. It's important to understand what the court did and didn't decide. The ruling doesn't require states to adopt those protections. It simply says they're free to do so. That matters because the decision explicitly affirms a basic truth. Men and women are physically different. Recognizing that reality isn't discrimination. It's a legitimate basis for protecting fairness in girls' and women's sports. And it leaves those policy decisions where they belong, with the people and their elected representatives.
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5: With SRN News, I'm Keith Peters in Washington. A woman who previously dated Maine Democratic Senate candidate Graham Plantner says he drunkenly forced himself on her after she told him to stop, according to a Politico report released Monday, leading prominent supporters to pull their endorsements and throwing a must-win race for the Democratic Party into turmoil. Plantner denied the allegation but said he would be considering next steps for his campaign. A former campus police officer says he found an apparent sniper pad on a gravel rooftop near where Charlie Kirk was assassinated. Monday's courtroom testimony by the former officer comes as prosecutors seek to show they have enough evidence to put defendant Tyler Robinson on trial for murder. On Wall Street, the Dow up by 155 points, the S&P advanced 54. More details at SRNnews.com.
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0: 888-971-SAGE, 888-971-7243. I am Larry Elder. We are Salem News Channel. This is from Reuters. Yesterday, quote, the death toll from Venezuela's twin quakes has risen to 3,342, according to numbers released by the Venezuelan Information Ministry on Sunday. The new tally also puts the number of injured at 16,470, while the number of homeless has risen to 17,345. Let me say something about this. Venezuela has a population of 28 million. Our population is over 12 times larger. So if you adjust these numbers for population difference, the Venezuelan casualties are equivalent to 40,600 Americans killed, 200,000 Americans injured, 211,000 Americans left homeless. Imagine if something hit us that affected us to that degree. Food for the poor is already on the ground, rushing to help victims of these devastating twin earthquakes. To donate, go to my website, LarryElder.com. You'll see a Help Venezuela banner at the very top. 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Text Elder to 51555. That's Elder to 51555. When I say two, I mean 20, not number two. Elder to 51555. Or you can use our call center. Toll free number 855-918-4673. 855-918-4673. Again, take these numbers. 3,342 people killed from these two earthquakes in Venezuela. Injured. 17,345 homeless. Multiply those numbers times 12 to get an idea of the impact if it happened here in the country. Again, it would be the equivalent of 40,600 Americans killed, 200,000 Americans injured, 211,000 Americans left homeless. So please, LarryElder.com. You'll see the Help Venezuela banner at the very top. 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Thank you so much. Now, there is a Democratic public relations firm owner. His name is Antoine Seawright. Let me tell you what he says is at stake in the upcoming election. Talk about Trump derangement syndrome on the Reverend Al Sharpton show on BS Now, number 46.
1: Antoine, Trump returned to office in part due to a rise in support among Latino voters in key parts of the country. Since he returned to office, though, polling shows many Latino voters have soured on Trump and his policies, but they aren't necessarily eager to vote for Democrats either. And many may not be persuadable on the immigration issue alone. How do Democrats reach them?
2: Well, we have to reach them where they are. We have to tell a story and deliver a message that resonates to them in their current situation. It's no secret that MAGAnomics has been a failure. It's no secret that we have an affordability crisis that the Republican Party, MAGA Mike, and Donald Trump have created unnecessarily. So there's not stability in communities of color. That's Black Americans, Brown Americans, and everything in between. And so we have to remind them who created this chaos, who's trying to literally deport them, who is not trying to give them simple things guaranteed by the Constitution, like due process, and quite frankly, who has failed them every step of the way. That's why I've unapologetically said that Black folks, and I will add Brown Americans, are casting a survivor vote in this upcoming election. Whoever wins in November up and down that ballot is going to determine whether or not communities that look like mine and communities that look like Latino voters all across this country live or die. And so we cannot take this election for granted.
0: Okay, all right. I can't take it anymore. This election is going to determine where the Black and Latino communities live or die. You hear what Kevin Hassett said? He anticipates growth at 4%. Live or die? We're all gonna die. I'm Larry Elder. I mean, I'll be back next break.
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0: Thank you.
10: Larry's father, Staff Sergeant Randolph Elder, says hard work wins. You get out of life what you put into it. And now, here's Larry Elder.
11: I refuse to overlook that, but honestly, I would really call Bernie Sanders to apologize for pushing this kind of predator more than anyone he helped him elect, and now apologize to the victims, especially the woman that she claimed that he raped her. So I don't know why you want to keep pushing these kinds of people. Maybe he should consider set a few out and stop pushing these kind of communists and people. And now people, you know, like P. Hustle, now he has been credibly accused of rape. And that's fairly recent, too. That was only less than years ago.
0: P. Hustle is what John Fetterman is referring to Graham Plattner as. 888-9711 SAGE 888-971-7243. 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Speaking of TDS, this is Caitlin Collins of CNN versus Mike Lawler, New York. She claims that ICE is responsible for the death of Renee Good and Alex Pretty. Number 14.
12: On Alex Pretty and Renee Good, I mean, some people are going to hear what you just said and say, okay, but regardless of what the police are doing, ICE shouldn't have been in the situation, certainly with Alex Pretty, where, you know, he wasn't touching his weapon. I mean, you can watch the video. He's down on the ground, and they're still firing.
13: And you're missing
12: and
13: the point.
12: Still shooting at him.
13: You're missing
12: But I'm just saying on what you said about their deaths.
13: No, you're missing the point.
12: No, I'm not missing the point.
13: And it's the same point I made in my remarks, which is that everybody should be equally outraged. You should be equally outraged at the deaths of Alex Pretty and Renee Good and Sheridan Gorman and Lakin Riley and everyone else who has been killed by an illegal immigrant. All of it was preventable. And the bottom line is, by the way, if we didn't have 11 plus million people illegally enter our country, you wouldn't have needed a surge in ICE agents. You wouldn't need to be going into sanctuary cities if they would actually cooperate. In New York, Kathy Hochul literally just signed a law banning every local law enforcement agency from cooperating.
12: My point
13: that
12: was simply
13: is unacceptable, and that is why we're dealing with these situations.
12: My point was simply about what you had just said about their deaths. But can I also ask you, because
13: they were
12: obviously
13: preventable.
0: They don't want to talk about the 11 million minimum people allowed in the country illegally, which is why ICE is surging in the first place. This is a candidate for governor of Wisconsin. His name is Mandela Barnes, Democrat, number 31.
14: And we can all agree that if a person is in this country and they've committed a crime and they're not here illegally, of course that person should be deported. But that is not, we're talking about dangerous, violent crime, and that is not what we're experiencing right now. We're experiencing Donald Trump in the run-up to a midterm election where he is almost assured defeat, tried to use his heavy hand once again to be some sort of strongman leader. And it is ultimately making our communities less safe. It is creating unknown amounts of chaos, and we have agents that are running afoul of the law. There's a mask ordinance in Milwaukee that says that ICE agents cannot wear masks. They are defying the law. And I can tell you, if I become governor of the state of Wisconsin, ICE agents will be fined, they will be prosecuted and arrested if they run afoul of the law, whether it's state or local.
0: No word about the millions of people Biden intentionally allowed in, hundreds on the terror watch list. And those are the ones that we know about. By the way, has no one said anything about the Patriot Front wearing masks? You only want ICE people to take off their masks. Sonny Hostin, a severe case of Trump derangement syndrome. Or should be America derangement syndrome? Not quite sure. Number 49.
15: And I said this on this show many, many years ago, because this is my 10th year on the show. And I said there are times when I walk into a community and I see American flags all over the community, and I suddenly feel unsafe because there is a section of this country that has co-opted the American flag, and they equate being an American or an American flag with white supremacy, and that should never be
16: ever
15: the symbol of white supremacy, but they have weaponized.
16: Because the flag belongs to all of us.
15: It does belong to all of us. But those men were wearing a flag on their...
0: They've weaponized it. You ever walk into a Walmart and see Sonny Hostin and feel threatened? This is Jasmine Crockett, number 53.
16: Woman in America. So, I mean, you know. I mean, some people are just like, oh, but you're a congresswoman. I'm a black woman first. And so, you know, the level of disrespect that is continuously lobbed against us as black women, you know, for me, I'm like, wait a minute now. I am one of the 535 most powerful people in this country. And for some reason, you think we on the same level, but you're going to disrespect me?
0: What does that even mean? Here's what Chuck Todd said about the, what Jake Tapper said about the Patriot Front. 500 strong. Number 25.
17: By now, many of you have no doubt seen this shocking, stark image taken on the 4th of July in Washington, D.C. on the Metro from Reuters. It's the picture of a young girl sitting alone and brave, a young black girl surrounded by all of these white masked men, too afraid to show their faces in public. These are members of a group that calls itself the Patriot Front, though they are obviously not patriots in terms of their bigotry, and it's hard to call a group that won't show their front a front of any sense. So let's just call them the PFEs. I'll tell you about the PFEs. After the disastrous, murderous Charlottesville Unite the Right rally in 2017, the PFEs split from a different hate group, the white nationalist group called Vanguard America. Vanguard America apparently was too Nazi adjacent, and the PFEs wanted to be more cloaked in American patriotism. Since almost all of them hide their faces, here is what we know about them. According to extremism experts, they are headed up by this one guy, Thomas Rousseau. He's 27. He does show his face in public. He has been accused through the years of being part of a group that vandalized a statue of tennis legend Arthur Ashe, part of a group that was arrested for plotting to disrupt a gay pride parade in Idaho. It's basic bigoted punk loser behavior. And honestly, that's the whole vibe when you dive deeper and learn more about who these guys are.
0: That's the whole point. Punk losers. 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
0: SAGE 888-971-7243. I am Larry Elder. We are Salem News Channel. We were spending quite a bit of time on Donald Trump's speech on the 250th anniversary of America and his speech in at Mount Rushmore. We didn't spend any time on Zoran Mamdani's speech, which he gave at the desk once where George Washington sat, and talked about all the bad things going on in America and took a shot at Elon Musk, the world's first trillionaire. And according to Zoran Mamdani, Musk, quote, hungers for more, close quote. So Musk responded. Here's what he said on X. Mamdani has built nothing. He is a taker, never a maker, end of quote. You know, he grew up wealthy, has wealthy parents. Father is a tenured professor at Columbia. Mother is a very successful filmmaker. They own a villa in Uganda, which I saw listed on Airbnb. Went to private schools. When people say he never had a job, that's unfair. He was once a rapper before going into politics. I've never rapped before, but I suspect it's a very difficult job. He also worked as a foreclosure counselor for an advocacy organization, whose purpose was, according to that organization, organizing and advocating for systemic changes, close quote. Meanwhile, Musk employs some 200,000 employees and a whole bunch of millions more indirectly. PayPal, SpaceX, Neuralink, Tesla are some of the organizations he's founded, co-founded, or been involved in. But Mamdani, you know, he was a rapper. Now, he may be a better rapper than Elon Musk. I'll give him that. I spent some time in Ireland a few years ago. And as Nina and I were being driven to the Belfast airport, a cab driver was complaining about how his son could not get a job and how bad the economy was. And he just complained about the economy for about 20 minutes. And finally I said, what is the number one reason your economy is performing so badly? He didn't say anything for about 20 seconds. And then he said, too many takers, not enough givers. Quote, Mamdani has built nothing. He is a taker, never a maker. Close quote. But he certainly knows much more about how to run a business than you do. Looking forward to the success of the Mamdani-run grocery store in New York City. Let's do this again tomorrow, gang. Love you. Be on time. I will be. God bless.
20: What can I say? Mamba out.
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2: We got breaking news. President Trump addresses the FIFA controversy from the Oval Office.
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2: Welcome to Seculo. I'm back, Will.
23: Yeah, people asked where you were, Logan.
2: Better than
23: they
2: ever.
23: Said, where'd Logan go?
2: Where did I go? I've been world traveling to Orlando, Florida, where you get to go around the world, Will, at Epcot Center.
23: I've heard of this.
2: You
23: know,
2: you
23: yes,
2: get to
23: I've
2: see the world. Now, listen, speaking of the world, we are discussing the World Cup. We are discussing the fact that President Trump has now got himself in a bit of more controversy with appealing directly to FIFA. Now, we do know President Trump is the FIFA Peace Award winner. Remember that?
23: That's right. He did get the FIFA World Peace Prize.
2: Right. You got the World Peace Prize.
23: Which everyone knows is a thing.
2: Very established thing. President Trump did that. And look, we all were watching that USA game. All of us said that should not be a red card for those of us that watch soccer regularly. And for those of us that don't watch soccer regularly, we all at least said that should not be a red card with no justification or basis on any other game we've ever watched before. But we all felt that way. We all feel that FIFA has a bit of a stigma to them as well, including, you know, just being known as being kind of a corrupt organization. Now, I don't necessarily agree with that or say that, or I don't know enough about the facts, but you hear those kind of conversations happening.
23: Well, and there's documented facts surrounding that,
2: yeah.
23: Even the bidding process, how even the Qatar World Cup was notoriously, I think people went to prison because of corruption involved with that bidding process. So
2: I don't know enough the details.
23: It's not an outlandish statement to say it's a corrupt organization.
2: They have some corruption. Now, look, I'm a fan. I've been watching a lot. We watched, you know, all the games yesterday, and President Trump did make a call, and he just addressed this from the Oval Office. This is how far up this controversy is getting. He addressed from the Oval Office this decision that was made to overturn the red card and let one of our top players play in today's match. Now, again, that's happening this evening. It's going to be a big deal whether the U.S. can proceed into the next round. I think it'll be the furthest they've made it into the World Cup, or pretty close.
23: For a very long time. Yes. Yeah.
2: So again, this happened. There was pushback. A lot of people were excited. And then they found out President Trump got involved. And of course, you have the political world going, oh no, what do I do here? Because I want our team to win. I want our team to succeed. And I agree with this. But President Trump gets directly involved. And he did talk about this from the Oval Office.
23: That's right. This was just moments ago before we went live here on the broadcast. Here's President Trump addressing this in the Oval Office. Bite one.
24: So I saw the play. And I'm a person that loves sports and was a good athlete. And I understand sports really well, really well. And that wasn't a foul. That wasn't even an infraction. That was two guys running full speed that happened to crash into each other. Yes, I asked for a review by FIFA. I spoke to a man who's highly respected. And by the way, whose level of respect has gone up tenfold.
23: So right there, he's talking about he made a call, said, hey, I didn't tell him to overturn. I said, hey, can you look at it? Could you do a review for your good buddy here in the United States? The irony that we're starting to see now is, one, the left that has there was even headlines that said, you know, the Democrats are conflicted about U.S. success. It says Democrats grapple uncomfortably with World Cup success. That is from Politico. So they didn't want the U.S. to be doing well in the first place because it's politically unsavory for them.
2: Well, it's even that the whole cultural success that is happening on the World Cup. It's not even just to do with the team. The team itself, I think, is doing well. We'll see how things go. I think it's still going to be a very uphill battle. But that's kind of beside the point. The good PR that has come out of the World Cup about America has been well beyond what people expected. Because, like we've told you, you go to Europe, you go to the UK, you turn on the news, guess what they're talking about? Donald Trump, just like here. Sure, they may be talking about their own world leaders as well, but Donald Trump gets the, you know, front page above the fold. And they've been told how bad America is right now. Well, we just saw historic 4th of July. We just saw the 250th. Hopefully you all had a great 250, celebrated well, stayed safe. Hopefully you all still got all your fingers. But either way, even if you don't, hopefully you had a good weekend celebrating our country, our independence. And we are now seeing the celebratory nature. And we got a really special offer. We're going to give you it coming up in the next segment. I'm excited about it. You've been asking for something like this. We'll be right back.
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2: Welcome back to Secular. Look, I am also excited to share with you some pretty cool things that the ACLJ has been doing for years. You have asked us to do special items, merchandise, if you will, swag, and I've always kind of pushed back against it. I don't know if there was really a demand for it, but you know what? The team this time said, we really want you to do something special for the month of July. Logan, it's America's 250th. We are celebrating right now. It's a very hot summer. People need ways to enjoy the outside, to get out, and this Independence Day was so special. Hopefully, again, you had a great one over the weekend, whether we had friends and family over, just were, you know, hanging out, shooting off fireworks, enjoying each other's company, spending time. And I know that some people went out to the big giant celebration. 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Some of you had indoor celebrations because it was pouring rain or 150 degrees. 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Let's go for another 250 years, Will. What do you think? I think we can do it.
23: I'm here for it.
2: But with that, of course, all your donations are doubled right now. 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
23: $250
2: or more, which we know that is a stretch for people, but it's $250 more. 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And we have videos you'll see about this. Again, these are very limited. We're only going to do it for the first 250 people that donate right now. So I want you to be part. Is that the number right? 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
23: I think it's 100.
2: 100. 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And look, if this kind of thing works and you guys like it, again, you have to do it from that specific link, aclj.org/USA. If you guys like it, maybe it'll inspire us to do more, because I know you've always asked for something like this. But we are still continuing on our discussion about not only American patriotism, which has shown really, there's been a big spotlight on it because of the World Cup. But now there's a spotlight on the game today, the match today, as President Trump has directly gotten himself involved in this, saying, you know, I know sports, I saw that foul, and that foul should not have been a red card. Of course, a red card, you don't know, not only removes that player from the game, brings it down to 10 players, it also typically keeps the player from playing. They're suspended for the next game. Obviously, we are in a very highly contested World Cup here in American soil. You have been having it in Canada, the USA, Mexico. Mexico eliminated last night, and the USA still in it right now. So we're going to talk about that. Whether President Trump should have gotten involved, will he get involved even more? Are you cool with that? The fact that there is this sort of connection with sports. I mean, we know President Trump. We had UFC Freedom 250 there just a few weeks ago. We know how involved he has been with the UFC and for that kind of patriotic celebration. But this is different. It's on the world stage. It's going to bring a lot more attention. I want to hear from you. Phone lines are open at 1-800-684-3110. 1-800-684-3110. We also are going to be joined a little bit later by Jeff Balaban from ACLJ Jerusalem, who's going to be joining us, giving us an update as they did a big celebration of America in Jerusalem.
23: Well, and one other thing I want to bring up is that when you see this conversation, it's not just about that President Trump, you know, decided to make a call to the FIFA and say, hey, can you

0: world that screams for your attention, there is a place that invites you to peace. You don't need a building. You don't need a choir. You just need to turn your heart to Air One.
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2: Well, at the same time,
3: I was nervous about that 20 shot that my kids lit in the backyard.
2: Well, I mean, I don't know that they are professionally trained pyrotechnic artists, so I would have been nervous for you.
3: Yeah, bye-bye fingers.
2: But with all this, the fact that they're like, oh, it briefly experienced the worst air pollution in the world, it goes back to the conversation that we had last week of, and I know we had a caller that said I was being flippant about it.
3: We can't have nice things.
2: It's what it feels like. Because also at the same time, they're saying D.C. had this pollution issue. What about marginalized communities in Lake Buena Vista, Kissimmee, Florida, that experience fireworks shows, extended ones, every single night of the year? Yeah. They're not writing those stories.
3: There's probably 40 minutes of collective fireworks every night.
2: They agree with the politics of that company doing it. They're not doing those exposés. They clearly have a fireworks beat writer over at the Washington Post, but they're not getting into it. Why? Because they are being blinded by politics at a moment when the United States can look unified, can be strong together, because people are enjoying our nation as we host the World Cup. We are seeing success in places we have not seen normally success to this level in the sporting world. People are recognizing that, oh, this is a good thing. And yet you're seeing at every turn the people on the left and the media organizations that back them up just trying their hardest to tear it down. There was a Washington Post headline this morning: as tomorrow begins the NATO summit in Turkey, it says, as America celebrates the 250th birthday, will Trump declare independence from NATO? Like, trying to be cute with the headlines about something that just should be a unifying thing. Right. The other flip side of that is there's a lot of people like, one can
3: about
2: dream.
3: Time.
2: So it's one of these frustrating situations where They don't want us to be happy. Yeah. They don't want us to be unified. They want to say, if the U.S. continues to have success in the World Cup, there's an asterisk by it.
3: And by the way, again, I want to put success in the World Cup in a very different way, because is there a chance the U.S. loses tonight? I don't want to put that out there, because obviously I'm cheering for our home country here. But yeah, I mean, they're playing a very difficult team. They were in the World Cup. The U.S. has just now started to really start to be one of the thriving nations for this sport. If we get eliminated tonight, do I think that all of a sudden the goodwill that comes from the World Cup for the next 2 weeks is going to go away? No, because you have all these nations flooding in and creating an atmosphere that not only is bringing international culture to us, which is great, but it's also showing the warmth that is coming out of so many areas of this country. You hear some good talk out of LA, you hear some good talk out of New York, but where you're hearing the good talk really coming from is when these people are traveling all throughout the rural areas, through the South. Again, when you think about Europe, you're thinking about it in a way that is so small comparatively to what we have here, that people kind of imagine Europe the way they even treat themselves. It's odd. I've been in London before, and people are like, oh, this concert is 35 minutes away. It's a whole nother market. You know, it's 20 miles away. And you're like, okay, well, if that was here, that would be your local hometown arena show, but the way that it's just set up is very different. So now they're traveling across this country. They're seeing the good that has come through the United States of America, and it doesn't meet up to the force-fed lies that have come out of their version of the mainstream media, which is largely controlled often by the same players. And that has been positive. And I think what they're going to see is tonight, win or lose, that good vibe continues going, because you're seeing that in games that have Morocco. You're seeing it in Norway. You're seeing these sort of almost American-style party elements being, you know, successfully celebrated inside America, but in an international stage. And I think there's been nothing but positivity that has come out of this World Cup. I've been excited about it for years. Remember, the next World Cup, I believe, is also hosted in three different countries throughout Europe. And then beyond that, it's going to be hosted, I believe, in Saudi Arabia, which they're already beginning to do. So, again, we're talking about 2030 is going to be a very different World Cup, as you're going to try to see a similar messaging by

0: the way that's going to come from Saudi Arabia. They are going to try, as they have tried for many years now, for Riyadh season, man. They were going to see this be a big push towards the next World Cup. I think World Cup 2030 is in Morocco, Portugal, and Spain, but then the one following that, 34.
1: Right.
0: Again, I think they're already prepping for it because they don't have necessarily that infrastructure ready to go, is at least rumored to be in Saudi Arabia. They're all looking at us. Eyes are on America right now. I want to hear from you at 1-800-684-3110. We are going to head over to ACLJ Jerusalem in a little bit. 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You got to go there. You're going to get that special offer. We'll dive into that when we get back.
2: We've witnessed monumental legal victories from defending the 14th Amendment and protecting our sacred American right to vote, the overturning of Roe versus Wade, and standing up for the religious liberty of our kids and seniors. But even with the many historic wins we've achieved, the battle is far from over. The attacks on our constitutionally protected rights persist. Countless unborn babies remain in jeopardy. And across the globe, innocent Christians are being targeted and killed across this country and around the world. This fight isn't just the ACLJ's. 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It's been an honor to fight for you all these years. 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
0: We're back, everybody. Welcome back, by the way. Hope you all had a great Independence Day. Hope you had a great weekend celebrating this country. And of course, today, I feel like the festivities keep going as America performs and plays in the World Cup today. And of course, it couldn't be America without a little bit of political controversy as President Trump stepped in on the infamous red card that happened during the game, which would have prevented one of our top players, Balogun, from playing in today's game.
1: Right.
0: Because that's how the rules are. You get suspended after a red card. And we'll see what happens. Because President Trump stepped in, they reviewed it and said, you know what, President Trump, we think you're right. Now, look, I think we're all being objective. I think those of us who follow the beautiful game do go, yeah, I don't think that was worthy of a red card. But I think we have seen some really bad officiating throughout this entire World Cup. And it feels like the officials are trying to be characters themselves within. It feels very much almost like the UFC, where you can point to one individual ref. You can now point to that guy.
5: Or it feels a lot like the SEC football. Like, it's like,
0: you find that one guy.
5: We got Williamson over there.
0: Exactly. Yeah,
5: he's being paid similar. By Alabama.
0: That's the closest thing. By the way, have you tried to, like, picture what it's like to be playing in the World Cup, or to go to a World Cup game, or go to a game, even an English Premier League team? It is very similar in vibe to Southern college football, where it is a community event. You are representing your area, not just a school, or not just that you are a diehard, been with it since you were a baby type of person. You know all the chants, you know all that. It has a very similar emotion, very similar fan base that is just as passionate. So you take that and you broaden it out to the world stage. Now that's what we're seeing here. But we're also seeing this great positivity that has come from this. And I have been so thrilled to see that throughout the last few weeks as the World Cup has taken shape. And now we are starting to get into the heated at times. And of course, it couldn't not get a little political. I want to hear from a call. Let's go to Ann, who's calling in Pennsylvania, watching on Facebook. Ann, go ahead.
1: Hey, guys. Oh, my God. You guys are awesome. You always get me the noodles in my brain. You get them fired up. So I just wanted to say that, you know, there's so much division going on, but it's really not going on. The media is portraying it as going on. The problem is even people, influencers on our side of the party are getting involved in this negativity and fear mongering. Oh, the nation's over and this and that. So this, I wanted to say that this red flag should not have existed. And Trump stepping in is actually a really good thing. Where was he when the Knicks played and they ended up winning the championship? What happened? This is 250 years of America celebrating her birthday and all of these amazing things. And I sadly didn't really see that much coverage of the fireworks display. I know it was crappy and really hot, but there were a lot of fireworks displays going on. And I'm just so grateful that we have people like you guys, the ACLJ, bringing it together, talking about positive things. It's okay. Bad things are going to happen. We have to point bad things out. But as commentators, as the media, we have a duty, we have a responsibility to point them out in a realistic way, to not point it, not hyperbolically point them out, and also not lie, which is what the left-wing media does, is lie. And they lied about America. So these people in these different countries that, like you said, came into America, got to see what America for what America really is. And that is a blessing in disguise. Trump won a huge, massive victory in 24. Popular vote, electoral college vote. But yet we have to people, some certain people on the right have to question everything that he does or doesn't do. Oh, the timing of the war and what should happen and how this shouldn't happen. And how is he dealing with it? And his fake war experts that come on these shows instead of letting the president do his job, right? Bring the country together, which is what he's doing. And God forbid people applaud all the good things. Don't we all see people for the good? We don't look at a person, right? The ACLJ doesn't do that. We don't look at people. I don't look at people. I look at their good points.
6: Right. Thank you for your call. Once again, yeah, it is wonderful that also the men's soccer team is playing tonight, that almost we can continue the celebration of Independence Day. It gives us that freedom, if you will, to enjoy it. And I think when you look at what you even brought up, the people that have come here that have been like, oh, this is great. These people are kind. They're getting outside of the New York, Las Vegas, Disney World, LA bubble that most of European travelers are going to one of those spots. They're seeing the rest of America. They're not just seeing the tourist spots. And they're like, oh, this isn't what CNN International or the BBC tells us. This is completely different. To them, watching those networks abroad may think, oh, wait a second. How did that person win an election? No one likes him in the country. There's such a twisted worldview in the world when it comes to foreign media as well as American media that they aren't telling the true story. They're not telling the story of this nation. And that's why even in this Independence Week, we're going to bring up things and talk about things that make this country great. Why we strive for a more perfect union. We understand that we are not perfect. We're not going to stand here and say every single thing we do is perfect. But what is it? It is striving towards a more perfect union with a foundation that is solid, that is strong. Don't let the media or the radical leftists that are now getting nominations to go serve in the House of Representatives in the greatest country on earth. They are elected officials, and they're wanting to tear down the foundations of that. And we're going to get into that with video presentations this week and in many ways to continue this celebration. There is no reason not to, Logan, to really live in this moment, this 250th yeah. anniversary, because if you're hearing negativity, turn it off. Turn on this show, and we're going to give you some positivity at this time.
0: That's right. Look, the ACLJ team has put together some really great video presentations. We're going to play some of those in the back half of the show, specifically one they did with the National Archives. I think you're going to find very interesting. I know we told you we're going to go to ACLJ Jerusalem, but as things happen, that's going to be put off for another day. We're a live show. That's what makes this show fun. But instead of that, we're going to hear from you and see some of these special videos at 1-800-684-3110. I did want to take another minute as we are wrapping up this first half hour. We are just starting one of our big celebratory weeks, celebratory months, where we ask for your donation. But today, it's a little bit different. And for the first 100 people that donate, specifically at aclj.org/USA, if you give over $250 in honor of 250, look, come back to me. I'll show it to you. I'm going to do this, you know, whatnot style. Look, here's the ACLJ cooler bag. It's actually very cool, very well done, high quality, Will. You know, I'm looking at it. Very good seams. I'm looking at the seams. They look nice. But of course, it's ACLJ America 250. Very nice. And as well as the challenge coin here, which again is a very, it's not a random, you know, we didn't just get these overstocked somewhere. These are specifically ACLJ branded. We don't do a lot of merchandise. We don't do a lot of items very much. You've asked for it for a very long time. And I've never done it. This is the opportunity. If you give $250 or more, the first 100 people to do that, which I think we can get through today, everybody. This could end today. You get the challenge coin and you get the cooler bag, and that'll be shipped directly to you. That's at aclj.org/USA. I know we're having some fun with it, but look, it's the first time Will and I have had to come out here and do something like this, so give us a little grace here. aclj.org/USA, or scan the QR code you see in front of you. Again, one person said they think I could fit in that cooler bag. I don't know if that's a threat, but it's also it's also not accurate. I'm just gonna make sure you know this is you know, you could pack a lot of hoagies. I think this is, you could have a whole party of hoagies in there. All right, yeah, we'll be right back.
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0: Welcome back to Secular. The second half hour of Secular starts right now, and phone lines are open for you. We got some people been on hold for a little while. We're going to get to them at 1-800-684-3110. Talking about a few different things. A lot of it stems from President Trump getting directly involved in the World Cup. And we go, Logan, this is not really why we tuned into this show, to hear your sports analysis. That's not what we're talking about here. We're talking about how America has been perceived throughout this weekend, the 250 celebration. And look, I know there was a lot of weather issues. There's a lot of weather issues in D.C. A bunch of my friends were up there to perform. A lot of them weren't able to perform. Which, by the way, and maybe I'll pull this to play later on. There's an incredible performance of America the Beautiful that is on a channel that, you know, my wife and I run. It's CCM Magazine by our friend Carrie Malinakis, who performed at the Kennedy Center last year, who was going to perform there. And it's just a beautiful performance. She's got a new album out. So that's just a quick promo for her. But if you're looking for some great patriotic music, that is a great place to go. It's called Oh Beautiful. It's out. Just a little plug there for her. That being said, we are seeing this sort of confusion because on one hand, you have the reality that people from all over the globe are traveling to America and are experiencing the wonders that are this nation. And on the other hand, you have the media desperately trying to fight back against that notion. But they can't seem to do it. Why? Because you see the joy that is happening. And it's not just happening at Team USA games. It's happening yesterday when Norway defeated Brazil. And, you know, the whole stadium erupts, rowing from the Norwegians that are there. A lot of which, by the way, are Americans who have embraced maybe their Norwegian ancestry or maybe just decided this is the team I'm going for. They're a bit of the underdogs. You have what happened in England versus Mexico. You have all of this happening around the world. You're seeing North America be celebrated in a way it hasn't been celebrated in a very long time. And the media doesn't know how to handle it. And with that, they get themselves involved. Now, President Trump, no stranger to controversy, decided I'm going to make a call as well because he didn't like one of the penalties that was called, a red card called for one of our top players, which would have prevented him from playing tonight in tonight's match. However, FIFA decided to review it, and we know President Trump and FIFA do have a very good relationship as the host, one of the host countries, and they decided to side with him. Now, that is going to start the unraveling of the media conversation of whether President Trump should get involved. Look, I think you can have that debate whether you want him to get involved in FIFA. You think it matters one way or the other. But it does create a bit of a story that can be a little bit negative towards our country at this time. But we hope you continue your celebrations over the next few weeks and really throughout the next month, really throughout the whole year that you'll be celebrating. Look, I was at in Orlando, Florida. I have to say, it was the most patriotic celebration I've ever seen in some of these areas that you maybe wouldn't think. Like Will brought up, the Walt Disney World. I mean, you could buy America 250 merch everywhere you were. The crowds were packed in there, ready to celebrate our nation. And again, it's people from all over the world that were traveling. One of the most fun moments actually happened when we were there. Again, if you want to talk about the international influence and the joy that was being spread throughout the country, we were sitting at a restaurant where a Brazilian tour group was there. And it was during the World Cup game. We didn't even know the game was happening. And a goal happened while we were sitting there having dinner. And the entire restaurant erupted in, like, in just hugs and shared joy and excitement. And again, surrounding them, this is a Brazilian tour group, but surrounding them was all of the America 250, was all of the things that we are doing celebrating our country. And it was a great moment. It was a great moment to remember how different we are and how unique we are as a society. We have some phone lines still open. If you are on hold, we are going to get to you, so stay on hold. In the next segment, you're going to see a special video presentation also from our team here. They were able to get some really great access to the National Archives, and you're not going to miss this really cool piece they put together. And again, right now, all donations are matched, but if you are donating over $250, you're one of the first 100 people to do that at aclj.org/USA. You get this special ACLJ commemorative challenge coin commemorating America 250. 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You got to keep these Sammies cold, Will, and you're not going to be able to do that without something like the ACLJ cooler bag. You guys have asked me for years for merch. Well, you know what? I'm doing it for you right now. Limited to 100. Do it today. We'll be right back.
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15: Nine. With SR News, I'm Keith Peters in Washington. A former campus police officer testified Monday that he found an apparent sniper pad on a rooftop near where Charlie Kirk was assassinated. As prosecutors sought to convince a state judge, they have enough evidence to put a Utah man on trial for murder. Former Utah Valley University officer Christopher Bagley said he witnessed Kirk's shooting while the conservative activist was speaking on September 10th to a crowd of thousands. A woman who previously dated Maine Democratic Senate candidate Graham Plantner said he drunkenly forced himself on her after she told him to stop, according to a Politico report released Monday, leading prominent supporters to pull their endorsements and throwing a must-win race for the Democratic Party into turmoil. More details at SRNNews.com.
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0: Hello. Go ahead and get on hold if you want to be on the show today. If you've been on hold, wait. I'm going to get to you at 1-800-684-3110. We've got a special video presentation, and we are live throughout the rest of the show, but our team has put together some really great things. And again, as we celebrate the 250th of America, you know, heading out of what was a historic weekend, we also decided here at the ACLJ during the month of July, we typically do something where your donations are doubled. It's just kind of on our calendar of those months, those big celebratory months. We decided to change it up a little bit. You have always asked for ACLJ product of some kind, and typically this is not something we do. You know, it's not that we're against it; it's just not really in our normal wheelhouse of what we do. But we decided to switch it up, and for a donation of $250 or more, specifically at ACLJ.org/USA, the first 100 people, which again, no one's told me that we're getting close, so I believe you could do it right now. You're still good. I'll find out a number as if we do get close to it to make sure you do it. But look, first 100 people to do it directly at that level. We know that's a lot. You get a cooler bag that's ACLJ Freedom 250 branded and a special challenge coin. Just a cool little, you know, nice gift to you for this celebration of America 250 and of the ACLJ. Again, phone lines are open at 1-800-684-3110. Our team has been hard at work, though, and for the last year, even putting together some incredible pieces. And one of them, they were able to visit the National Archives, which is very cool. It's something you need to experience as well if you haven't. You may not even be thinking about it. I mean, it hasn't even crossed your mind. Well, after you watch this video, and again, this was unique for our team. They had special access, which is awesome. And I want you to take a look at this great video presentation as you consider donating to the ACLJ or you consider calling in right now at 1-800-684-3110. Take a look.

0: The National Archives is America's record keeper. And that's important because it preserves our history. It preserves who we are as a people. There's an entire story that can be told here over 250 years. It's the American story, and it's told right here at the National Archives. And it's important that people all around our country and all around the world have an opportunity to visit these presidential libraries and National Archives facilities and learn from this history. My name is Jim Byron, and I am the senior advisor to the Archivist of the United States, and I am currently performing the duties of the Archivist. The National Archives is the final repository for all of the records of the United States government, going as far back as our founding. Everything up until World War I is actually in this building, and then after World War I, there are records all across the country. The understanding of history today absolutely helps to protect what the Founding Fathers wrote into those founding documents. Now, you look at the Bill of Rights, what in the original Bill of Rights is called Article 3. Look what it promises: free speech, right to free assembly. Most fundamental qualities that we are able to enjoy as Americans came out of thoughtful debate and dialogue, but more importantly, principles that these Founding Fathers could write in those liberties into something that would survive. Survive the test of time. This was a radical experiment. I mean, these were concepts that needed to be tried. And if you look at the effect 250 years after the Declaration of Independence, I'd say we're doing pretty well. For all those millions of people that come through the National Archives every year, and especially for the youngest visitors, I hope that they can take away that they are the legatees of an incredible history of 250 years of America, of the American story, that they carry forward the principles that our founding fathers enshrined into these founding documents. You know, if we don't look back and understand our history, there's a real risk that, you know, going forward, we can lose it, lose that understanding of what drove these people 250 years ago to build a new government, to separate from the most powerful empire that the world had ever known. When you see young people walk through and have a chance to go up and, you know, be face to face with that tangible symbol of American freedom and American liberty, it's really something. And it's important to instill in them the knowledge of what came before them.
1: When you look at that video and what our team was able to put together, it's wonderful to see. When you see those documents that, unless you're going to the National Archives, you don't normally get to see them even filmed and showcased in that way. And our team was able to go do that. We thought it was just such a wonderful opportunity. But it's something that we here at the ACLJ, when we fight for constitutional freedoms, when we fight to preserve and to fight for a more perfect union, it is because of those foundational documents. So at a time when the world has all their eyes on the United States, you saw around the world other cities lighting up their monuments in American flag displays, celebrating with us 250 years.
2: Yeah, Paris, London, Jerusalem.
1: Yeah, it doesn't feel like even those nations that you see, oh, they're upset about NATO, really worried about it. You know, and you also contrast that with the positivity we're seeing from real people on the ground as they come and visit this, and in real everyday Americans that aren't stuck in the Beltway bubble. And then you also contrast that positivity and that excitement over 250 years of freedom with what you're hearing even from the mayor of New York. He gave a 15-minute speech behind George Washington's desk. And one, it was turned the wrong way, which was remarkable that the...
2: So I thought that was a message.
1: Really? You think he did it on purpose?
2: I thought it was supposed to be like, you're the boss.
1: What? Oh.
2: Like, you're... Like, that's
1: maybe,
2: why I took
1: well,
2: it.
1: Well, it wasn't clear. It just made him seem like oh, the socialist doesn't know how to use a desk because they're not working.
2: I thought too highly of the concept of it.
1: But even that, the man that is now the kingmaker for Democrat politicians, that is getting Democrat socialist elected to Congress.
2: And by the way, I want to make sure that's not hyperbole, by the way. I think we got to give credit where credit's due.
1: Oh, absolutely.
2: 100% he is massively controlling the party.
1: And he gives his 15-minute speech, of which the media was saying, can you believe Trump is going to give a speech on the 250th? He's just making it about himself. No, that's what any president would do. He's giving a speech trying to twist the concept of American exceptionalism, trying to say what actually makes America great is that our ideals aren't set in stone. And even this, taking a moment to divide us more, listen to Bite 7. This is just a small bite from that speech of him trying to say what's not great
2: Trump
1: about.
2: Or Mamdani.
1: This is from Mamdani. In his 15-minute speech behind the flipped-around George Washington desk, take a listen.
3: As we mark 250 years, what do we see? We see a city of contradictions within a nation of contradictions. We see the wealthiest country in the history of the world, one where children go to sleep hungry while the world's first trillionaire hungers for more. We see monopolies that dominate every industry and oligarchs who buy elections. We see masked agents terrorizing our streets, eating food cooked by our undocumented neighbors before spiriting them away in unmarked vans. We see a nation whose immense wealth has been built by those with calloused, dirt-streaked hands, those who toil on factory floors and chisel into stone. And we see a nation that has allowed so much of that wealth to be held instead in the soft hands of a precious few.
1: He is the mayor of one of the most important cities in this country.
2: In the world.
1: In the world, yeah. And he decided the 250th anniversary was a time to divide the country, to showcase the division along political lines. There was no, within that speech, there was nothing that gave any sort of unifying call. I want to hear what you think about that. And we've got a couple other bites we can play as well in the next segment. 1-800-684-3110. As we look forward to building a more perfect union, do you think it looks more like what Mayor Mamdani would say of that, you know, what makes America exceptional is that we're not tied to everything within these documents? That whole, it's a living, breathing constitution type of message that he's giving and trying to divide us even more on that day. Or are you proud to be an American still? I know I am.
2: Yeah,
1: give us a call.
2: Look, there was a lot of celebrations happening. Make sure we don't miss out on that. In the USS Nimitz, our friend John Androsik, Five for Fighting, he performed his hit song Superman. Everyone knows that, but he performed it alongside a former Israeli hostage from October 7th. A really beautiful moment. I know he's reached out to me this over the weekend about coming on and talking about that experience. You had so many of these celebrations happening around the world. Fort Campbell had a celebration of the late, great Charlie Daniels, who passed away today back in 2020. And they had a hologram performance of Charlie Daniels, keeping that legend alive. There was a lot of great American celebrations that happened. And let's not forget that as well, as the nation is perceived sometimes to be more divided than it actually is. There are times that we can get together and celebrate. We saw that here in Nashville as hundreds of thousands of people took to the streets. We'll be right back with more on Secula.
4: We've witnessed monumental legal victories from defending the 14th Amendment and protecting our sacred American right to vote, the overturning of Roe v. Wade, and standing up for the religious liberty of our kids and seniors. But even with the many historic wins we've achieved, the battle is far from over. The attacks on our constitutionally protected rights persist. Countless unborn babies remain in jeopardy, and across the globe, innocent Christians are being targeted and killed across this country and around the world. 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
2: Welcome back. Last segment of the day. We still got some time for some calls, though. You can call in at 1-800-684-3110, 1-800-684-3110. Let's go ahead. Actually, I want to start with the mayor of New York City, as we know that riled up some people online here, of course. As we talk about celebrating America, we know that there will be someone who will be happy to bring some division to our nation, at least for political purposes.
1: That's right. And let's go ahead and play this from the mayor of New York in his 15-minute speech. And this one doesn't have as sharp of divisional tones, but it's kind of him rewriting history of American exceptionalism, trying to take that under his own banner, as we know what his agenda is. We know what candidates he is pushing forward. So just with that context, take a listen to what the mayor of New York had to say just over the weekend.
8: There is a term so often used to describe our nation and those who have shaped it. American exceptionalism. American exceptionalism, the conventional wisdom tells us, makes our freedom a little more free, is how we dug the Erie Canal and irrigated the West, is why children in faraway lands grow up dreaming of one day moving here. And yet the irony is that the story of America has so often been written by those who were told by others with power and influence and wealth that they were anything but exceptional. For generation after generation, we have been told that when the world has sent its people to our shores, it has not sent its best. It sent Puritans and Sikhs and Quakers and Muslims and Jewish people who were banished for praying the wrong way, worshiping the wrong gods, angering the wrong people. It sent peasants and serfs from slums and shtetls who were treated as less because they hardly owned clothes, let alone land. It sent immigrants from whom power was something someone else had. We are told that America is exceptional because we are richer, stronger, more powerful than everyone else. The truth, my friends, is that America is exceptional because here, nothing is fixed into place. The frontier may be closed, we may have walked on the moon, but the work of fulfilling the values first enshrined in the Declaration of Independence, that work endures, and it belongs to us all.
1: And once again, you hear that the America is exceptional because nothing here is fixed into place. And when you think of what their agenda is, you see that it is not a look back at our Constitution and our Declaration of Independence, even though he may say that. Fulfilling the values first enshrined in the Declaration of Independence, we know for a fact that leaders within his party scoff at the words of the Declaration of Independence. We have videos about that coming out this week that will show you that, you know, our God-given rights is something rejected by his party as something other than, no, really what it means is it's the government that gives you your rights, because if you think it comes from God, then you're no better than Iran. This is the reality of the American left today in the leadership. Not every individual that's an American liberal thinks this way, but it is the leadership and what they are pushing and how much more radical these candidates are that they're putting forward that they do not ascribe to what is in these foundational documents.
2: I want to go ahead and take a call. Let's go to Texas with Marion. Marion on line one. Go ahead, Marion.
9: Yes, always a pleasure to be on your show. God bless y'all and all the hard work that y'all have been doing for decades. I really appreciate being on your show. I just wanted to make a point that a lot of countries, first of all, after what's happened this weekend, I feel more patriotic. I feel prouder of the United States of America than I've ever felt in my entire lifetime. And things that I've heard is like other countries don't have the opportunity to celebrate, because what do they have? You know, they've been under dictators. They've lacked freedom, et cetera. And let's not forget that Obama, when he was president, he went around the world and made apology tours trying to apologize for America the way we are. And I'm proud to have a president like Trump today who is proud of America. And he points out the good things. Well, you know, we're the most powerful nation that's ever been in the world. We're the most generous nation. Anytime there's a national disaster anywhere in the world, who are the first people to go and respond and try to help those people out? It's the United States of America. And let's not forget some of the leaders of the other countries, you know, like Russia. They've had Stalin, Gorbachev, Putin. Italy had Mussolini, Cuba, Fidel Castro. China had that Z guy that's still horrible. North Korea, Kim Jong-un. Iran's probably the worst of all. But the United States is different because we get our rights from God. And the first three letters, we the people, indicates that our founding fathers gave up their power and everything so that the people could govern themselves. And the more that I've learned about how this all took place today, I am prouder to be an American than I ever have been in my life. And God bless you guys for all the great work that y'all have done over the decades. I'm very proud to be part of y'all.
1: Thank you, Marion, for your call, for your sentiment. I think that's how a lot of people feel during this 250th. I see more people just wearing Americana, whether it be 250th gear or the flags that they're putting in their yards, than I've seen for any July 4th before. There is a real movement with real Americans, not Beltway Americans, that really feel the pride of America right now. And I think all you have to do is look at the contrast. As you mentioned, Iran, they were having the funeral for the Ayatollah this weekend. They're able to do it now. The ceasefire is holding. But you see, what do you see? You see oppression. You see, you know, a lot of those people, some are bought into the death cult there. So there are true believers that were marching. You know, others that are probably forced to be there so that the numbers look impressive to the world stage of look how many people are grieving for the supreme leader. And women that are covered head to toe. Because not by choice, because they are forced to. It is oppression. And those that are behind it, they say, oh, the Trump cult, Republicans are a cult. No, a real death cult is what Iran is. And you saw that in the sadness of that, the imagery that comes out. It's heartbreaking that, one, there are true believers in that death cult that are marching around the cities in a 12-hour funeral processional for their dead supreme leader. And then you look at the joy and the beauty of America. You see the opening of the Teddy Roosevelt Presidential Library in North Dakota, and just the vastness.
2: I'm talking to AI Teddy.
1: It was so incredibly heartwarming and just proud to be an American seeing all of this. I agree with Marion. It's a great time to be a part of this American experiment.
2: Will stole my cooler bag, so I can't show it right now. But look, we only got a minute and a half left. Oh, that was aggressive. No one told me he was going to slide it in.
1: Well, I thought you could handle that.
2: I wasn't looking over there. I don't know. There's a camera here, Will. That's my peripheral vision, not the greatest
1: right
2: now.
1: Normally, you and I take good cues from each other.
2: Yeah, I didn't feel it. But there it was. Here's our ACLJ cooler bag. Fill it up with all them hoagies. You can do it today. $250 or more. 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If you do that, you get it. Tag me on social media. I'd love to see how you're utilizing these, you know, hopefully for good ways. You know, I'd like to see how you're celebrating using our merchandise, if you will, these special gifts. You can only get it with a gift. 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Of course, that $250 goes to be worth $500 you can give above that and it is doubled. 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We'll talk to you tomorrow.
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11: News this hour from Town Hall. I'm Keith Peters in Washington. In Utah today, prosecutors began laying out their evidence against Tyler Robinson, the man accused of assassinating conservative activist Charlie Kirk. Judge Tony Graff gave remarks before the proceedings acknowledging emotions are running high.
12: The court recognizes that this hearing may invoke emotion from everyone and that the court understands the human nature of that, but also it's important that this courtroom is orderly. A spectator shall not wear or display any pins, buttons, signs, clothing, or photographs expressing support for or against any person related to this case or the status of this case as a capital offense.
11: Kirk's widow, along with his parents, were in attendance at the hearing. Donald Trump's pardons for January 6th rioters don't apply to the D.C. pipe bomb suspect.
13: Brian Cole Jr. is charged with planting pipe bombs near the national headquarters of the Democratic and Republican parties on the eve of the January 6th, 2021 riot. Federal Judge Amir Ali noted the president's blanket pardons for rioters explicitly applied only to people who were convicted of crimes related to the attack. Cole was arrested nearly a year after the mass pardons were issued, so the judge concluded they don't apply to him. Prosecutors have said Cole confessed after his arrest, telling FBI agents he felt bewildered by conspiracy theories related to the 2020 presidential election, and something just snapped. Ed Donahue, Washington.
11: NATO Secretary General Mark Rutte has demanded that member states present clear plans to meet defense spending targets at their annual summit. On Wall Street, the Dow by 155 points, the S&P advanced 54. 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
11: Microsoft has announced it's cutting 4,800 jobs, including many in its Xbox division.
16: The layoffs represent about 2.1% of Microsoft's global workforce. They include 1,600 Xbox workers, with more expected this year. The move is part of a broader reorganization to reset Xbox amid increased competition. Xbox CEO Asha Sharma, who took over earlier this year, said the business is not healthy. She noted that Xbox is operating at margins significantly lower than its competitors. Bob Agner reporting.
11: Michael Skurr of Britain's National Archives has discovered a rare early copy of the Declaration of Independence. He found it while cataloging 18th century documents. The document is one of only 11 known copies of the Exeter printing made just days after the original was signed in 1776. News and analysis at townhall.com. From Washington, I'm Keith Peters reporting. Prince Harry's United Kingdom trip is sparking a media buzz over whether Meghan and the kids will join him. International correspondent Charles de Ledesma has the story from London.
17: King Charles III's strange son is travelling to the land of his birth for a series of charity engagements that begin Tuesday. But for most royal watchers, that's just background noise. For the past 10 days, British tabloids and news broadcasts have been filled with speculation about whether Harry's wife, Meghan, will accompany him and, more importantly, whether they'll bring their two children, Prince Archie and Princess Lilibet, so they can finally get to know Grandpa Charles. But everything's up in the air as Harry seeks to arrange protection for his family after a government meeting refused to authorise taxpayer-funded security. Charles de Ledesma, London.
11: 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I'm Keith Peters.
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19: You're ready to start the second half of this year the right way. 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It's Larry O'Connor in the Relief Factor Studios on our flagship station, WMAL, out of Washington, D.C. Glad to be a part of your morning routine. Coming up in 30 minutes, we're going to check in with Theo Wald. Now, he was a former assistant attorney general. He's a former White House deputy assistant for domestic policy. He has been part of drafting the president's policies on birthright citizenship. So we're going to go right to the source and figure out from him what the way forward is on our immigration policies in light of last week's Supreme Court decision. Again, he's one of the ones who wrote the current policy that was up for a challenge at the Supreme Court. So that's coming up in 30 minutes with Theo Wald. Right now, as we've all morning long been reflecting on the events this weekend, our Independence Day holiday, the speeches, the patriotic ones, we led the show with some great remarks from the Vice President, the Secretary of State, and the President, of course. But then, sadly, we had to show you the Mayor of New York, Zohra Mamdani, and the Governor of Maryland, Wes Moore, who decided that they wanted to redefine patriotism. They wanted to redefine what it was to be America, what our founding principles were. And, oh, by the way, if you disagree with them, well, as Wes Moore put it, you're probably a white nationalist. In fact, let's play that clip real fast from Wes Moore. It's cut 23 here, a little package put together by the local Baltimore television station, WBAL. Here's Wes Moore telling you that if you disagree with him, you're probably a racist and a Nazi. Go ahead.
20: That is the work of patriotism. Patriotism is neither passive nor performative. Patriotism is not selfish. It is selfless. But today there are those who will use patriotism to justify pulling books from schools and rewriting history until it comforts those in power. That's not patriotism. That's nationalism.
19: There you go.
20: Patriotism asks you to fight for values.
19: Yeah, yeah, yeah. Matt Morgan is a delegate of the Maryland General Assembly. He represents St. Mary's County. He's also the chairman of the Freedom Caucus. Well, great to be lectured to about rewriting history from a guy whose political party tore down statues representing historic founders of this nation. What do you make of Wes Moore, your governor, my governor, now trying to make a play for national politics by dumping all over our founding?
0: Well, I just thought it was ironic. First, he sets this up as a counter-programming to the president. He held this speech in the second floor of the State House, which holds about 50 people. Now, I logged in because I knew I was going to do this interview with you, Larry, online. The YouTube channel had 17 people watching it when I logged in at 11 o'clock in the morning. So to sit there and say that, you know, this is about the same amount of people that are in our local coffee house, much less, you know, competing with the president of the United States is a little bit hysterical.
21: Yes.
0: But with that being said, he had a great opportunity to differentiate himself from Democratic candidates across the country. Instead, by saying that, you know, he agrees with the country, he wanted to celebrate it. Instead, he went down the same path as Zahran Mehdani up there and listed his great list of grievances.
19: Yeah, and listen, we know what Westmore stands for. We know who he is as a politician, and he's no different than pretty much the most radical of the left. He just shades it or camouflages it a little bit better and tries to wrap it in a faux patriotism. But I was struck by the fact, Delegate Morgan, that one thing Westmore's got going for him is he's pretty telegenic. He's got a good smile. You know, he's good at sort of the retail end of politics. But this was an angry Westmore. There wasn't a whole lot of smiling going on there. I felt like he was lecturing me. I don't think that plays very well.
0: Well, Westmore is a very good actor. I mean, he can unload a line, a rehearsed line that someone else has wrote probably better than he's probably the best politician since Obama to do that.
19: Mm-hmm.
0: But when you ask him a follow up question, it's very empty. There's not a lot of substance behind that. And take the little clip that you played just for people listening, the lead in here. Basically, he's saying that if you disagree with you want the pornography out of the schoolroom, well, then you're a nationalist.
19: Yeah.
0: If you disagree with his revisionist history, you're a nationalist. If he confused patriotism and nationalism and said that nationalism is about splitting people up in groups. Now, there's one thing consistent with Westmore and Annapolis Democrats. They're always going to accuse you of what they're already doing. Nobody splits people up and divides people more than Annapolis Democrats and Westmore.
19: Yeah.
0: They do it consistently. About a month ago, he just launched a task force for migrants while ignoring the rest of the population. So, look, this is a history with him. It's classic Westmore, and people should know

0: about what your children read. That's called being an adult. But look, you, this constant, I don't know why it was acceptable for either one of them, Zohra Ramadani or Wes Moore, to come out on our nation's 250th birthday. Like, these guys cut on the nation all the time. You would think just one day out of 250 years, they could come together and say, you know what, America's a pretty good place. But instead, they hold press conferences to, to elevate themselves instead of celebrating the country.
1: It's also, by the way, ironic. You know, you get to work in that state house 90 days of the year during the session at the beginning of the year, Delegate Morgan. At that point forward, it becomes a basically a museum. It's an amazing tourist attraction.
0: Yes.
1: I love going. It's the oldest functioning state house in the country. It goes back to pre-Constitution days. In fact, it is the site... Yes. Where General George Washington surrendered his commission as the commander-in-chief of our armed forces and just went back to his private life at Mount Vernon during the Articles of Confederation years. He had an opportunity, Westmore did, to celebrate that. He mentioned it. But instead, he actually displayed himself to be the opposite of General Washington. He's actually trying to acquire more power. And that's how he's been as governor, too, in terms of regulations and taxes. He can't help himself because that's how you get rewarded in the Democratic Party, I believe.
0: Yeah, that's absolutely true. I mean, the Democratic Party needs a permanent underclass, and their party is based on taking from one group of people and giving it to another group of people. That's their entire party right now. And he's a governor that came into office with a $5 billion surplus, blew it to the point where we've raised $2 billion in taxes. Look, my car registration was $185. You add on that plus some of the green mandates that have been absolute failures as far as energy policy goes. You have a state that is very hard to live in, and that's why people are considering moving from Maryland. And it's sad, and it shouldn't be that way.
1: I'm a Republican in Maryland. I'm outnumbered. I used to live in California, so I'm used to being outnumbered. But once in a while, we actually can rally, and we can get a Republican governor elected. We saw it with Larry Hogan. Governor Ehrlich as well.
0: Two of the last four, Larry.
1: Yeah, exactly. So we can get it done.
0: Two of the last
1: done.
0: Four governors.
1: So give us a little hope here. Dan Cox has been nominated again as governor. We'll have him on the show to lay out his case. But he ran against Moore last time, and it did not go well for him. He's now the nominee again for the Republican Party. What's the case to be made against Wes Moore?
0: Well, I think you have two competing views. This election is about worldview. And if you want to go down the route of Zohra Ramadani, you want to go down the route of insane taxes, high cost of living, them choosing criminals over citizens, well, then your choice is clear. Support Wes Moore if you like that. Dan Cox is a noble guy. I served with him in the General Assembly. The media tends to paint him as a radical. I would ask on what issue? What issue is he a radical on? To me, his policies are pretty common sense. I think he agrees with overwhelmingly to 80% of Marylanders. It's just whether a question of whether people are willing to hear him out and give him a chance. And I would ask people to be open-minded through this election. They know the results they're going to get in the next 4 years. We're coming into Annapolis next year, Larry, looking at a $3 billion deficit. Caused by Wes Moore. Nobody will tell you how they're going to close this deficit. Personally, I think they're looking at some type of broad-based tax increase, like expanding sales tax from 6 to 8%, because they're out of accounting gimmicks.
1: Yeah. Meanwhile, by the way, the Francis Scott Key Bridge, I mentioned this on the show last week, the Empire State Building was constructed in 1 year back in the 30s. The Francis Scott Key Bridge has been collapsed over 2 years now, and not one thing has been done to build that. You would think that we could call into question Westmore's incompetence, let alone ideology, in this election.
0: Yeah, absolutely. Let me ask you, if Ron DeSantis was the governor of Maryland, would that bridge be built?
1: Yeah, and absolutely. I think that we'd be driving flying cars across it at this point. Yeah, no, absolutely.
0: Yeah. So once again, they come out and they promise that government's going to be the end-all, be-all to everyone, and then it's failing.
1: Delegate Matt Morgan speaking on behalf of We Few, We Proud, we Republicans in the state of Maryland. Thanks, Delegate Morgan. Appreciate it. We'll have Dan Cox on soon and other Republicans, as I know what it's like to be a minority Republican. I know where you're living right now, you might feel the same. Keep it here on O'Connor and Company.
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1: Fullerin Balogun is a soccer player for the United States men's national team. He usually plays professional football, they call it over there in Europe, for Monaco, which is part of the French Football Federation, the FFF, if you're keeping score at home. I think he's got a $40 million or euro contract there with them. He's good. He's very good. And he's the star player for the U.S. men's national team. And he got a red card, a bogus, stupid red card penalty in the first round of 32 for the knockout rounds there in the World Cup against Bosnia-Herzegovina. The U.S. won anyway, even though we were shorthanded. We got a second goal there to ice the game. But because of the international rules, that red card means that he can't play in tonight's match against Belgium to advance further than America's ever advanced before. But they appealed. The U.S. men's team appealed. And yesterday, in the afterglow of our Independence Day celebration, FIFA, the international body that rules over soccer for the World Cup, reversed that red card. They suspended it, and now Balogun will play. And that's where the drama begins. There is some suggestion that President Trump and some attorneys for the administration put pressure on FIFA to make this decision. Which, by the way, if they did, good! What you want your U.S. government to do to protect? Trust me, one of these European, Latin American countries, they would have done worse. They would have threatened some attack. Well, Europe can't attack. They don't have any military left. But the Latin American countries would have sent some cartels in there to defend their team and defend their player. But the fact of the matter is that apparently isn't what the president did. Apparently, he called FIFA to get information, not to say anything, not to lobby, not to put pressure on, but to find out exactly what went into this decision, how they reached it, so that if asked, he would be able to give an answer on it. No one from FIFA has said in any way that there was any problem. In fact, it turns out that the way they went about this suspension violated FIFA internal policy, and they have reversed it. The bottom line here is that we get our full complement of our team, and we're able to compete against Belgium at full strength. It's going to be a tough match. We might end up losing, but at least we're going to put our best foot forward and our best player forward. By the way, it should be noted before you hear about it elsewhere that by definition, Fullerin Balogun, the player that we're celebrating here and getting excited about him helping us win the World Cup potentially, especially now that Brazil is out. That's crazy. Norway beat Brazil. It should be noted that technically, by definition, Mr. Balogun is an anchor baby. Well, he's benefited from being a birthright citizenship baby, let's just say. You see, his parents are British. They were visiting New York from London. And when they went to return, the mother was pregnant well into her eighth month. She was prevented from getting on the plane by officials, because they didn't want her to do the transatlantic flight. And so, by an accident of timing, Balogun was born in Brooklyn, thus making him an American citizen. Birthright citizenship, ironically. And then, at 2 months old, he returned to London and basically has spent his whole life in Europe. That's why he's a good soccer player. If he were here, he'd be a good football player or basketball player or baseball player, and he'd be, well, probably making even more money playing a sport that people cared about. But instead, he plays soccer for Monaco, and that's probably a good life, too, I suppose, making $40 million living in Monaco. I'll take it. Isn't Monaco tax-free? Okay, it's worked out well for him, let's just say. But he is a U.S. citizen because of birthright citizenship. That's the irony while we're having this debate in this country. And now he might be the most celebrated athlete in the world if he can lead our team to victory. And now you know the rest of the story. So there is some irony here, I think. Of course, he is the exception, not the rule. And I was wrong to call him an anchor baby, because as far as I know, he has not now used his U.S. citizenship to bring 8 members of his extended family in from foreign countries. And also, by the way, even if he did, they wouldn't be on welfare, and they wouldn't be on government assistance, and they wouldn't be bilking our taxpayers here in America to be able to support them because they've got a very wealthy nephew, son, grandson, and cousin, one of the most celebrated soccer players in the world. So they wouldn't need, we welcome that family because they won't be taking money from our pockets to pay for their food. Coming up, we're going to have a conversation about birthright citizenship and how we might overturn it, ironically. And go USA. Go!
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13: With SRN News, I'm Jason Walker. The Trump administration plans to open a 500-bed holding center for migrant families and unaccompanied children awaiting removal from the United States. That facility will be next to a Louisiana airfield that has become a nation's largest hub of deportation flights. Democrat Graham Platner facing calls to end his Senate bid in Maine. A woman who previously dated Platner is accusing him of assault in 2021. Talk about investing. Following its debut on Wall Street, Elon Musk's rocket company SpaceX, now worth $2.1 trillion. That's roughly the same as Walmart, ExxonMobil, Bank of America, and IBM combined. And now SpaceX will join some high-profile stock indexes, including the NASDAQ, on Tuesday. SRN News.
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1: Yeah, I mean, the truth is coming out. Lots of reporters now are actually doing their job. Trump asked about the rule, got the information from FIFA. White House lawyers and lawyers affiliated with Justin Marbin offered to help the U.S. men's team. Basically, they picked up the phone, called the people at the U.S. men's national team. It's the national team. That's okay. There's nothing wrong with that. Offered to help. Process went through all the official channels. Everything is on the up and up. And now you're getting people, especially Eurotrash reporters, saying, oh, this was Trump threatening them. And this is, this is not fair. This isn't right. They're actually saying Balogun should just, the sportsmanlike thing to do is to not play. Oh, sure. I remember Ronaldo. I act like I don't like soccer because it's a fun shtick. But no, I appreciate, especially at the international level. And I remember a World Cup, it wasn't 4 years ago, maybe 8 years ago, the one in South Africa, where Ronaldo, one of the most celebrated players on the planet for Portugal, he was red carded, and they overturned his red card. And it may have been FIFA corruption. Absolutely. Guess what? FIFA's corrupt. But nobody was screaming that Ronaldo should step down and not play. And as great as Balogun is, he's not Ronaldo. He might be someday. But that this is going to be great tonight. Now, at least, both teams with full complement can compete the way they're supposed to in Seattle, even power, and see who's the best team, which is how it should be. And, hopefully we'll win. God knows we shed enough blood on Belgium soil. Yeah, you want to know what real sportsmanship would be? If Belgium forfeited the game because America saved their butt twice in two different world wars. Look up the Battle of the Bulge. We spilled a lot of blood to keep Belgium free. Thank you very much. All right. I'm going to get off my little soccer soapbox here and bring in Theo Wald, former Assistant Attorney General, former White House Deputy Assistant for Domestic Policy. And Theo, I know that you're part of the brain trust that is trying to navigate these new waters with birthright citizenship. You've been there with the president crafting these policies in the past. And yes, I recognize the irony here that our famed soccer player here for the men's national team actually benefited from birthright citizenship. That said, Theo, thanks for joining us. Good to talk with you.
15: Good to be with you, Larry. Thanks for having me on. Hope you had a great holiday weekend.
1: Yeah, it was amazing, wasn't it?
15: Yeah, truly.
1: The Supreme Court decision was much more far-reaching than many people thought. They actually hung their hat on the 14th Amendment. Obviously, there's a disagreement there about what the 14th Amendment's intentions were. But here we are. What does the president do now? What can Congress do now within these confines to do something about this birth tourism epidemic that we're seeing?
15: Yeah, that's an excellent question, Larry, given where we are. And as you noted, how the court actually structured its opinion. I don't think many people thought they would actually go to the heart of the constitutional question, in part because this was going to be a John Roberts decision from the word go. So Roberts is notorious for trying to solve things with cute little, additions or subtractions here on the margins. But they went right at the constitutional question, which would mean now the administration's got to focus on two things, imposing some regulatory architecture that will govern birth tourism, both shutting down the birth tourism centers that are here in the U.S. and restricting the travel of obviously pregnant foreign nationals who are trying to enter the U.S. And on the first point, Larry, I think it will surprise a lot of people, but these birth tourism centers are open and notorious. I mean, in some places like in South Florida or Southern California, they actually have billboards advertising their services, usually in Spanish or sometimes in Russian. So it's not a great mystery where these places are, who's operating them. I think it's high time that the Department of Justice and local U.S. attorney's offices go after them. So that's, I think that's the first and obvious course of action that the administration is going to take.
1: So first of all, will that be, it will, I shouldn't even ask, Theo, it will be challenged in the courts if we come up with a new policy. First of all, can the executive branch do that with the wide range of powers that they have enforcing immigration laws, or is this something that would have to be passed through Congress?
15: Look, it can be done by the administration, but here's the thing that I really hope this decision impresses upon all, you know, your listeners, obviously, but anyone who's interested in actual constitutional government, is that Congress really has to get off the sidelines and they've got to start dual tracking some of these initiatives. So my point throughout the birthright sort of, you know, architectural rendering when we were drawing the blueprints for this litigation was, this works best if Congress at the same time moves the statutory fix. So I think the administration has plenty of levers they can pull right now, but it would be better for the purposes of litigation and fighting this out in the courts, which is going to happen, as you noted, it will happen.
1: Yeah.
15: I think it's better long term for Congress also to be moving something statutorily.
1: We're speaking with Theo Wald, who was in the room as the president's executive order having to do with birthright citizenship was first crafted. And he's a former assistant attorney general. Theo, this birth tourism is happening, as you noted. And I'm told that Guam, the U.S. territory of Guam, is one of the central hubs here. Guam is so close to China. And you're getting these Chinese nationals coming in, having babies in Guam. Suddenly you've got a U.S. citizen. Does this Supreme Court decision apply to a territory like Guam? Or can the president make this unilateral for all of our territories that are not states?
15: And another great question, which I hope also raises some awareness of how our insular territories have essentially built local economies that are dependent on Chinese tourism. So back in 2018, I was part of the team that renegotiated our compact with the Northern Mariana Islands. And at that time, the governor of the Northern Mariana Islands told us that in their obstetrics ward, which you, Larry, and all of your listeners paid for, it's built by U.S. tax dollars, they had about 400 beds on any week of the year. Of those 400 beds, about 350 were taken by Chinese tourists who fly in, give birth to an American citizen, and then go home.
1: Yeah.
15: The great news is the president can unilaterally, through executive power, impose a new restriction on Chinese, especially on Chinese tourism to the insular territories. Puerto Rico, Guam, the Northern Mariana Islands, American Samoa do not have the full interpretation of the 14th Amendment. The 14th Amendment doesn't govern entirely in the insular territory. So the president can do, he can narrow the executive order and apply it just to the territories to restrict Chinese birth tourism.
1: That would include the U.S. Virgin Islands. That would include Puerto Rico as well, right?
15: Yes, that's correct. That's completely correct.
1: And if
15: people don't think it's a problem in the Virgin Islands or Puerto Rico, they should go visit and see the giant fifth column Chinese communities that have opened, and no surprise here, as they do everywhere, not, just yards away from some of our military installations in both of those territories.
1: I was at the U.S. Virgin Islands in early 2024, and I was shocked to see the presence of not Chinese Americans, not Asian Americans, not Americans of Chinese descent, Chinese nationals. There's so many of them in the Virgin Islands. They're really making a play for the Caribbean.
15: No, that's exactly right. And I lived in Puerto Rico for 3 years. I was a federal law clerk at the federal district court there, and I traveled all throughout the Caribbean. This was back in the early, 2015, 2016 time period. And look, the growth of Chinese national communities that are paid for to set up shop, to develop an interest in, coal refinery plants in the U.S. Virgin Islands, U.S. military installations, dredging the harbors in St. Lucia.
1: Yep.
15: The Chinese are definitely making a play for the Caribbean. That's exactly Larry.
1: They have an embassy in Antigua, which is, you know, it's bigger than their embassy here in America. It's insane how large it is.
15: Yes.
1: So given that, and given the seriousness of this issue, it's fascinating to me to still see this debate going on in this country about whether this is a very real concern and a national security concern that we need to take seriously, because I'm sure you saw Zohra Mamdani's 4th of July address co-opted our independence 250 years ago and determined that it's really about allowing people from any country in the world to come here and become a citizen.
15: Yeah, and unfortunately, that has been the view of most of the established uniparty elites in D.C. for 40 years, as you know, Larry. I mean, it's not just Democrats, but Republicans have long seeded the idea that academics, eggheads, and, you know, judicial activists in robes get to determine the benefits and the obligations of U.S. citizenship. And the one thing I hope comes home to everyday working hard Americans is the idea that the citizenship belongs to them. It's not open to everyone in the world who can afford, you know, a jet plane ticket. It's
1: right.
15: American citizenship, its privileges and its duties belong to the people of this nation and this nation alone. The Mamdani speech, though, it's emblematic of where the Democrat Party is. And I think this answers, you know, your overall question there. Why, given the threat posed by some of our strategic adversaries like China and the very decided moves that they're making on the chessboard and taking places in the Caribbean and developing foreign national communities controlled by their government inside of the U.S., why aren't we solving this? And I think the answer is really in Mamdani's speech, which one of our major political parties now believes as sort of a core tenet that there is no threat. Right. We're just living in sort of like Sesame Street. There's no bad actors anywhere. Number one. And number two, that citizenship and its obligations is essentially just an external benefit. It's just elastic. It's universal.
1: Right.
15: And so it can be extended to someone from Uganda as just as well as it can be given to someone in Boyle Heights in L.A.
1: Yeah, that's can you expand on that a little bit? Because this is, I don't know, is it a new idea? Is it a new concept? Because it's new to me, especially in linking it in some way to our founding fathers. Do we blame Lin-Manuel Miranda for like blurring the lines in his Hamilton musical about what immigration means and who was an American at our founding? Because it was honestly shocking to my sensibilities to see this man who has only been an American for less than a decade sitting there at George Washington's desk lecturing us about what the true meaning of our founding was.
15: Now, I mean, this is going to sound crazy, Larry, but I am known with my friends for saying the Hamilton musical actually was a big part of the universalist project of the left, which is...
1: I nailed it! I knew it!
15: Yeah, I mean, really, I mean, honestly, because it only works in a historically illiterate people, and I think the Spencer Pratt post that went viral over the weekend about Independence Day, which is what we say in my family. It's not just the 4th of July. It's your Independence
1: Day. That's right. Don't celebrate 4th of July. That's just a date on a calendar. It's not the 4th. It's Independence.
15: But you know, Pratt makes this great point. I mean, it's smarter than most intellectuals that the big universities can come up with, which is communists focus on rewriting, revising, and destroying your history because they know if you don't know where you came from, you have no way of measuring the ludicrous craziness of what the left is proposing. Being rooted and anchored in your past is the only way you can really steer the ship forward. And I think Mamdani's speech works because a lot of people say, oh, well, you know, like the founding fathers were of different races and they were immigrants. And you
1: that's
15: and I
1: right.
15: say, well, that's kind of crazy. But then look, just a few years ago, right, the Google Genesis AI project, they were, you know, when you would query, show me the founding fathers, they would send back images of Native American, you know, tribal chieftains and, you know, Mexican signers of the Declaration of Independence. And so I think for an educated person, and I don't mean like someone who has a fancy college degree, I think for someone who reads and has thought deeply about our nation's founding, this is all crazy. But for people whose only connection to the founding fathers is an episode of The Family Guy or Hamilton, Mamdani's speech actually speaks a great, you know, as they say, a great authentic truth. And that's a great danger
1: Brilliant.
15: For all of the rest of us.
1: Well, we got to leave it there. We're up against it. Theo Wold, you are very smart, very fascinating. Love to have a longer conversation with you someday. Keep in touch. Theo Wold, ladies and gentlemen. 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
18: In the War of 1812, our nation fought and won America's religious freedom. 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
19: 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We all of a sudden became the enemy.
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0: It is 8:51 here on the East Coast in your nation's capital, Washington, D.C. Good morning, Larry O'Connor here, O'Connor and Company. I have lived here for, I'm starting my 15th year here in Washington and on the East Coast, but I still always do the quick three-hour math to figure out what time it is in California, because I spent most of my adult life in Southern California, in Los Angeles, working in around. People say they're from Los Angeles, but they don't actually live in Los Angeles. They'll live in a city like I lived in Whittier. My son lives in Whittier when he's not living with me out here in the East Coast. And my kids, I've got one kid in the Navy who's stationed in San Diego. I've got another kid going to school at UC San Diego. I'm still doing that math in my head. And right now it's 5:52. For those of you listening on The Answer in San Diego or KRLA in Los Angeles or up into San Francisco. And it's one of those things where, you know, wherever you're from, you always sort of keep your roots there at some point, even though I don't consider myself a Californian anymore. You always sort of want to have a quick look-see as to what's going on in your old hometown. And that's what I did this morning. Woke up and said, hey, I wonder how they celebrated 4th of July where I grew up. In Orange County, California, where my congressman was B1 Bob Dornan during the glorious Reagan era. I think it was in 84 when Reagan was running for president, where Orange County, California, the county where I grew up, moved there when I was 13. I believe Orange County went for Ronald Reagan that year by like 90%. Ronald Reagan called Newport Beach, California, where good Republicans go to die. In fact, John Wayne himself did just that, lived on Balboa Peninsula and ended up passing away there. But he lived all his later life. So did Buddy Ebsen. So did my friend Bruce Allen, who used to be the president of the Washington Redskins. He's got a place out in Newport Beach as well. Newport Beach is a great place. So I checked it out. I wanted to see what was going on. And, you know, I remember many July 4th with a boat parade. There's a harbor. It's beautiful. People go on their boats and watch the fireworks from their boats or watch it from the beach and all that stuff. So imagine my shock when I checked out this morning the fact that Newport Beach was trending on social media for all the wrong reasons. Authorities in California were forced to shut down businesses from Newport Pier to Pacific Coast Highway due to non-residents wreaking havoc on July 4th. Yeah, people came from all over the place to go invade this beautiful beachfront town with one of the greatest beaches in all of Southern California, with a beautiful boardwalk, restaurants, you can bike up and down the strand. Newport Beach stores were looted, including a Pavilion's grocery store. Video footage shows a massive amount of trash and debris left outside the store. Authorities say about 100 people were arrested. Multiple police officers were injured. According to the write-up in the Orange County Register, a July 4th celebration that drew thousands of people to the Balboa Peninsula in Newport Beach for the holiday weekend erupted in chaos Saturday night. Fights broke out. Fireworks were hurled at police officers, and more than 400 were arrested, according to the Register. Young adults and minors threw explosive mortars, fireworks, and other projectiles at crowds and law enforcement officers. And it is at this point where California residents should say, wait, I thought we made these things illegal. Yeah, it's almost like people are willing to break the law. It's almost like if your state encourages people to break our immigration laws, then people will break other laws. And by the way, I have no doubt that a good percentage of the people involved in these riots in Newport Beach, quiet little conservative Republican Newport Beach, at least of my youth, a good majority of those people, in fact, did break our immigration laws. Or their parents did. That's what happened to Orange County. People say, what happened to Orange County? This is what happened to Orange County. Liberal Democrat policies and lax immigration laws. And prosecutors in L.A. County who refuse to put convicts away and jail people who break the law. They've got a good DA in Orange County, but there's just so much he can do when people come across the border from L.A. County. Maybe they should build a wall. Association posted on Facebook on Sunday, the Newport Beach Police Association, a large group of agitators arrived, invaded Newport Beach, spurred on by an alleged TikTok takeover. This was all inspired, apparently, by social media. These persons came to our city with the intent of causing harm, injury, and destruction, bringing harassment, disturbances, and mayhem. While she didn't point to specific posts on TikTok or elsewhere, Newport Beach Mayor Lauren Kleeman said social media played a major role in inciting the chaos Saturday night as videos of young people lighting fireworks and engaging in unruly behavior drew more of them to Newport Beach. The number of people on the peninsula had tripled by about 9 p.m., she said. Absolute mayhem in what was once considered a conservative, wealthy area. I mean, it's still a very wealthy area. Good luck getting a house on Balboa Peninsula. But maybe that's going to change soon. Maybe, you know, this is what happens when these policies manifest in this kind of lawlessness as stores are looted, places are burnt, garbage is left. They had to bring out the mounted police, by the way, to ride across the beach and drive all of these crowds away. And of course, if you're trying to celebrate your 4th of July weekend and you decide to bring your family to Newport Beach, this is what you're met with. The left ruins everything they touch, including a place as pristine as Newport. It's very sad. 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
7: News this hour from Town Hall. I'm Jason Walker. President Trump telling reporters the war in Ukraine on his agenda at the NATO summit in Turkey. Coming up, the White House says the president will be meeting with President Zelensky Wednesday.
8: I think we're getting much closer than people realize, and President Putin wants it to end. I will tell you that very strongly. What a good call. And President Zelensky actually wants it to end now. and we're going to be going to NATO, and we're going to be talking about it, and I think we're going to get it ended. It's been a terrible situation.
7: But Russia has launched a massive missile and drone attack again on Ukraine, killing at least 22 people. And NATO Secretary General Mark Rutte demanding member states present clear plans to meet defense spending targets at their annual summit. 32 nations agreed last year to invest 5% of their GDP on defense. A woman who previously dated Maine Senate candidate Graham Platner accusing him now of assault in 2021.
3: Ginny Rassicot told Politico that she'd been in an on-and-off relationship with Platner, but says she cut off contact after that night and told him the incident was not consensual. Platner posted a video on his social media campaign account saying,
9: "Any accusation of non-consensual behavior is categorically false."
3: Platner has canceled a number of town halls.
9: "We are taking the time to reflect on the best path forward."
3: Platner is seeking to unseat Maine's Republican Senator Susan Collins. I'm Lisa Dwyer.
7: A reminder, SRN News and our parent company, Salem Media, partnering with Christian nonprofit Food for the Poor to rush emergency aid to victims of the earthquake tragedy in Venezuela. 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
17: 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It's a CNCSA. 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Bye.
16: Let's take a look at Comcast. That is ticker CMCSA. And that is a name that we actually hold in one of our strategies for our clients. It's actually in Target right now, or rather it's in the Target, but we don't yet hold it. And the reason why we never bought into it Well, I mean, the momentum has been really poor for quite some time. They're down 30.66% over the past 52 weeks, down 15.47% over the past 3 months. Now, I forgot to mention what the heck this company is. And what it is a media conglomerate, right? They have, as of now, their Xfinity. They have their business services. They got NBC Universal, Telemundo, Peacock Streaming, Universal Studios. But that is going to change soon because in mid-2027, they announced they are spinning off NBC Universal and Sky into a separate public company. Now, they announced the spinoff on, looks like, June 29th. And this new spinoff company is supposed to carry off $100 billion of its debt. Recently, they had an earnings beat both on top-line revenue and bottom-line earnings. They had a really strong February, the reason being, okay, you had a combination of the Super Bowl, which drove revenue. It was NBC's time to host that. You had the Winter Olympics, which certainly was a big driver in revenue. But then when you go to their broadband business, they lost 65,000 customers. Now, the sad part is it's an improvement because a year prior, they lost 183,000 customers. But it's a business that just has not been doing well thus far. Growing, yes. Beating earnings, yes. But it has been struggling. And that's really one of the reasons why, you know, there has been an inability to sustain rallies over the past couple years. I think one of the worst things for this company right now is you have a bit of EBITDA margin compression. I mean, it's down from 30.2% to 27.5%. It's going to undergo probably the most significant restructuring since Warner Brothers Discovery was spun off by AT&T. If it works, whatever remains probably deserves a materially higher multiple than 6.6 times price to forward-looking earnings. But the momentum's really poor. It's why we've kept it on our watch list. In spite of that, I think there is some good stuff underneath the hood. Just got to wait for a bit of a technical turn. That is Comcast Corporation, ticker CMCSA. Thanks for the call. Well, we had a great show for you last Thursday. We looked into a story about what it really means when you say you own index funds or you own the index. We also answered a listener question on McDonald's. That was submitted via our YouTube channel. If you happen to miss last Thursday's episode because Friday was a holiday, I encourage you to go check it out. And remember, the best way to never miss an episode is to subscribe to Invest Talk wherever you get your podcasts. On to today, where my main focus point will be about the Roth conversion window. The reason why we're talking about this is because mid-year is a pretty smart time to model conversions before year-end tax planning starts to get rushed. So we'll take you on a practical walkthrough of who benefits, how to size a conversion, and the bracket management math that makes it all work. We also have another story about the dangers of what has really become a top-heavy economy, a little bit of a deep dive into Michael Saylor's MicroStrategy and why it's really a victim of his own math at this point. And should we have time at the end of the show, we'll touch on the potential fear, or rather the fuel, the fears of a potential earnings bubble. We also have some voice bank calls ready to play, including one on stock splits and another on the Vanguard Healthcare Index Fund ETF, that's VHT, as well as some questions that came in from the comment section of the InvestTalk YouTube channel, and hopefully we hear from some of you live throughout the show. Now we're headed into a break. It is a quick one, and when we come back, we have plenty more to talk about, and it all starts with our market wrap, so hang on.
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19: 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It's Goldman Sachs, NASDAQ.
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23: 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I'm a big fan of the show. I haven't missed an episode in over 5 years.
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1: Now, the market was definitely positive today, pretty much across the board. You had the S&P up 72, NASDAQ up 112, Russell 2000 up 45, and Dow up 30, coming off of a holiday shortened week that tends to take with it, you know, a bunch of liquidity. Overall, looks like

0: noticeably firmer. You did see some curve steepening, specifically on the front end, where yields were down about 5 to 6 basis points. Sorry, my cat's going crazy. Dollar index was flat. Gold and silver both finished up about 1% and 2.1% respectively. But really that big story, and I alluded to it at the top, was that momentum rebound. Because we had, coming into this week, you had a two-day slump that saw that software index drop more than 11%. I mean, that is a huge drawdown. And the reality is, there wasn't really much behind it, right? You didn't have any specific catalysts other than a lot of discussion maybe about how much the drawdown had overextended itself, and a bit of a positive seasonality on the forefront. You did have, within individual names, positive news: Broadcom announcing that it was extending its deal with Apple, some infrastructure names talking about potential revenue growth into the next quarter. And so broadening out trade really took a breather. Other than that, not much really going on. You did have some data come in. June ISM services was in line with the consensus. The employment index was back into expansion territory. But, you know, with the exception of Wednesday, where we get May wholesale inventories in the June FOMC, I mean, it's a pretty quiet week. You do get initial claims, existing home sales on Thursday. Tomorrow we get the May trade balance. But nothing much scheduled for Friday. So, if anything, a bit of a lull heading off of the holiday weekend. Let's try and squeeze in another question before we head into another break. This one from the comment section of the Invest Talk YouTube channel. It says, I own some picks and shovel companies for AI. Thoughts on ATI, TSMC at these current prices? How are their current valuations? All right, let's take a look at ATI first. ATI is actually a name we hold in one of our strategies. ATI is ATI Inc. It is up 121.14% over the past 52 weeks. It's just going crazy this year, up 67.36. It's a specialty metals company, so they essentially manufacture all of these high-performance alloys, not just for energy infrastructure, right? That's been a big thing. Nuclear reactors is another big theme that has gone along with the AI theme, but also defense systems, jet engines. And they've seen a bunch of growth specifically in aerospace and defense. I mean, that makes up 68% of their overall revenue. And with this run-up, I mean, it is looking a bit expensive. It's just off of their average. It's trading about 14.5 times price to book value, about 38.3 times price to forward-looking earnings. So certainly it's a bit more expensive than it has been. That's understandable when a name is up so much. And, you know, one of the good things about this name is they have a huge backlog. And anytime you get a company that has a backlog of orders, you essentially have revenue visibility, in this case, for many years. And not only are they growing revenue, I mean, margins are expanding. So they're up from 16% in EBITDA margin in 24 to 17.7 this year, projected to grow further to 21%. And it's meaningful growth there. Again, I like that name. We like that name. There's a reason why we own it for clients. So, yeah, I would say one issue, we bought it a while ago. I'd say one issue for entering a new position is just valuations. But, you know, certainly ATI is a good name for your portfolio. Fortunately, we got to move on. Didn't have time to take care of two stocks. But we do have time to take care of another listener voicemail from 888-99-CHART.
1: I was wondering your opinion about Leggett and Platt, symbol LEG. Wanted to see what your thoughts were on the company and if you thought there was a good entry point. Thank you. Bye.
0: Leggett and Platt is a name that we get questions on, honestly, a lot. And what they do is they manufacture furniture.

0: furniture and engineered components for homes, for offices, for automobiles. It's pretty diversified. About 38% of the revenue comes from bedding, another 34% from furniture and flooring, and the rest from what they call specialized products, and that includes their automobile segment. Last quarter, revenue was actually down 10% year over year. They had half of that from divesting from certain businesses. Half of that was just an organic decline in revenue. EBIT fell, so that's earnings before interest and taxes, about 29%. Operating cash flow went from being negative to positive, or I'm sorry, fell $56 million. And the reason being is, you know, there is weak demand really across their home building segment. You also had guidance withdrawn, not in this quarter, but the most recent one. And it's in poor technical position. It's consolidating around $11. You know, it's up 7.27% this year, up 2090 in the past 3 months. It's trying to break out here. I'm not convinced it can. So for now, I'd probably keep it on my watch list. Thanks for the call. This is Invest Talk, and our work continues after this break. But I encourage you to call now or anytime at 888-99-CHART.
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5: 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Few issues have generated more controversy in America than whether biological males should be allowed to compete on girls' and women's school sports teams. Now, in a 6-3 decision, the Supreme Court has ruled that states may protect biological females from having to compete against biological males without violating the Constitution's Equal Protection Clause or Title IX. It's important to understand what the court did and didn't decide. 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It simply says they're free to do so. 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
0: Let's go to Robert from Pleasanton. Looks like you got a question about AT&T. You own it? Are you looking to buy it?
10: I am looking to buy it. I know it's been beat up pretty badly. I know there's been some concern about SpaceX and, you know, what that company could possibly mean for AT&T's mm-hmm. future going forward. But I'm just wondering if this sell-off is a little bit overdone at this point, or is this a classic falling knife situation to avoid?
0: Yeah, that's a great question. The reason why you are right to be a little skeptical here is because this thing's down 27% over the past year. It has not been doing well. AT&T, of course, is the telecom and technology services company, massive, massive telecom giant. They have 23 million postpaid subscribers from their wireless segment, and they got AT&T Fiber. They are also expanded into emerging markets more aggressively in the past couple years. But it's falling in spite of revenue being up 3% year over year, which was a beat, in spite of earnings per share at about 57 cents versus 55, which was not only a year over year increase, but also another beat. You know, I think there's a couple things going on here. The first is one that you mentioned, which is the potential for different replacements for how we think about wireless carrier service, right? I mean, for this company, the huge, huge portion of the revenue, about 71% of the revenue comes from mobile. So if a company like Starlink or another company became a legitimate alternative, that would certainly hurt this business. And that hurts the entire sector. I think what is hurting AT&T specifically, they have so much debt. They have a ridiculous amount of debt, $146 billion in debt. And so at a time where over the past month you've had a re-rating of interest rates and the interest rate expectations, a company that has this much debt is going to underperform because of the cost of financing that debt is going up relative to what expectations have been. I think it's the largest driver. They especially took on a bunch of debt in that Lumen acquisition recently. And you're seeing it affect their income statement as well. I mean, free cash flow has fallen about 19% year over year. And so those two things put together kind of make an interesting situation here for not just a sector that hasn't done well, but a company that is really just brutally in a tough spot. So for me, I have a little bit of difficulty kind of wanting to get into telecoms in general, but aside from what's affecting the sector, I think this company's just got too much debt in a time when rates are probably going to be higher than people expected. So I would pass. It's languishing. It's probably likely to continue to do that until they figure out their debt situation. Thanks for the call. Alrighty, let's talk about capital flows. One thing that has been kind of nagging me is that they're getting bigger. And they're not getting bigger in a non-meaningful way. It's dramatically bigger. You have major mega mergers worth over $10 billion, actually accounting for 48% of total deal value this year. And that's the highest amount that has been ever recorded. You have venture capital rounds that are exceeding $1 billion, being 61% of total venture funding, 4/5 of them involving other corporate investors. Everything seems to be supersized, right? You had SpaceX raising its $86 billion IPO. You had DeepSeek raising $7 billion in a single round. Alphabet selling about $80 billion in stock, which effectively is a rounding error for a $4.4 trillion company, but that's still really meaningful. And then something we've been talking about for a while, you have those hyperscalers that are expected to spend 8/10 of a $1 trillion just this year alone. And so if any of these things, I guess, were happening alone in isolation, It would be interesting, but the fact that all these things are happening at the same time makes it a bit more questionable, right? You have all of these forces converging, yet corporate profits relative to GDP are still near all-time highs. You have record market valuations. And so what's concerning me is until recently, the hyperscalers and all these companies funded a lot of these things from operating cash flow. Now they're borrowing a lot of money. Amazon's debt to free cash flow ratio has gone from below the S&P average in 2019 to more than four times the average today. I mean, the top decile of listed companies by value now account for over three quarters of total market cap. That's the highest concentration in a century, meaning that the failure of just one debt-laden corporate giant would effectively cause incredible disruption, not just for that company, but across the board. And another portion of this, something that people aren't really saying, is that when these boardrooms are collectively deciding that bigger is better and using inflated stock and cheap confidence to acquire everything in sight, that's historically been the late stage of cycles. And so looking at all this, I'm a bit concerned, understandably, because if you don't understand the history of where these things have been, then you ignore the risks that are out there. And the growth of capital is certainly one of them. On the next Invest Talk, we'll look into what happens when the AI bubble pops, because the trade seems to be losing steam.
11: With SRN News, I'm Jason Walker. A tanker traveling off the coast of Oman in the Strait of Hormuz has caught fire after being hit by a projectile. United Kingdom Maritime Trade Operations Center says the tanker has been hit near Limah, Oman, in the strait. It said the projectile hit the port side of the vessel. It is believed Iran is responsible. NATO members set to meet in Turkey over the next few days. High on the agenda, the ongoing war in Ukraine. Trump administration will be opening a 528-bed holding center for migrant families and unaccompanied children awaiting removal from the United States. Facility will be in Louisiana next to an old airfield. Strong day on Wall Street Monday. The Dow was up 155 points. SRN.
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15: 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Now the torch has been passed, and a new generation of hosts is on the job. Justin Klein and Luke Guerrero. So when you've got finance and investment questions, don't forget to call InvestTalk, 888-99-CHART.
16: Hi, Justin and Luke. Long time listener here to your great show, Matt from Minneapolis. I have a quick question for you, gentlemen. I know the healthcare has been going up, all those stocks and stuff in different areas. And I've heard you guys mention different healthcare stocks and funds and that. And I'm interested in just, I guess I found what I feel is a good fund to put my money into. I don't know if I'll have the time to monitor individual companies or not, but I was wondering, what's your opinion of VHT is the ticker symbol, Vanguard Healthcare Fund. It has quite a few holdings in it and looks to be doing pretty well so far this year. And I was just wondering what your thoughts and opinions are of this fund. I'll be glad to hear them and look forward to it on the show. Thank you. Have a good day.
0: Vanguard Healthcare ETF, ticker VHT, is, you guessed it, a healthcare ETF. 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And like any Vanguard fund, it is cheap, about 9 basis points is its expense ratio. This one in particular has about 500 names. It's actually 427 right now. And the top names are going to be the most familiar because this thing is weighted by market cap. So your top one is Eli Lilly. It's about 14% of the portfolio. J&J is 8.4. AbbVie is 6. United Health Group's 5.5. Merck, about 4.63. Now, over the longer term, over the long time frame, this thing does exactly how the benchmark is going to do. One thing that I would note, right, healthcare had for a while been beaten up until really recently, until this rotation kind of started mid last month. The reason being is, well, money was chasing AI and money had to come somewhere. Then you couple that with medical costs crushing managed care margins. You had regulatory uncertainty from pricing reform and what the One Big Beautiful Bill Act would do. And I mean, honestly, it's still a bit of a hangover in the healthcare space from the pandemic. And so healthcare wasn't doing well. Now it's doing better now. I think that people who have been systematically underweight healthcare for good reasons probably want to look towards no longer being systematically underweight healthcare. And if you're looking to do it in a broad, diversified way, the Vanguard Healthcare ETF, ticker VHT, good way to go about it. Okay, let's talk about a subject that isn't really headline grabby. It's not exciting. It's not the Fed. It's not Iran. It's not SpaceX. But it is something that is probably more applicable to your life. That's because the middle of the year is, I think, the ideal time to start to model a Roth conversion. And most people either don't know what that means, so we'll help you there, or think it doesn't apply to them. And so everybody needs a little bit of education here. Now, a Roth conversion moves money from a pre-tax retirement account, so your traditional IRA, your 401k, your 403b, and it puts it in a Roth. You pay the income tax on that converted amount the day that you want to convert, and in return, that money grows tax-free for the rest of your life. No taxes on withdrawals, no required minimum distributions, no unknown future tax rate overhang over your retirement math. Simple. You pay tax now, you know what rate you're paying, and you eliminate all of that uncertainty down the road. The One Big Beautiful Bill Act, which was signed actually last year, 1 year ago, July 4th, I believe, permanently extended the Tax Cut and Jobs Act tax brackets, meaning that the big fear of the sunset no longer existed. And for years, the pitch for Roth conversions was, well, convert before rates go up in 2026. Now, obviously, that urgency is gone, but it doesn't mean that there isn't a case for why you might want to convert. Because in reality, I would say there's actually a stronger foundation for why you may want to convert. The reason being is your personal tax rate is going up even if federal tax brackets don't change. required minimum distributions, they start at 73 or 75 if you're born in 1960 or later. And once that kicks in, the IRS forces you to withdraw from your traditional IRA, whether you need the money or not. So if you've spent 30 years accumulating in pre-tax accounts, those forced withdrawals can push you into the 32-35% tax bracket. Then you add on Social Security, up to 85% of which becomes taxable at higher income levels. Now you're paying a tax rate in retirement that's higher than what you paid while you were working. That is the opposite of what the conventional wisdom promises. Now the trough years, which are the years between when you retire and 73, that's the prime conversion window. Income is at its lowest. You're no longer earning a salary. RMDs, they haven't started. Social Security has not kicked in yet for people that decide to defer. Meaning that the gap is the widest your tax bracket's probably been for decades, and it's going to get narrower. It's the opportunity to fill it with those converted dollars at 22% or 24% instead of waiting for, you know, RMDs to essentially force that dollar amount to be taxed at 32%. That's a meaningful difference. Now, if you're a retiree between 60 and 73 and you have a significant traditional IRA or 401k balance, that's who benefits. Business owners who have variable income, they can benefit. You would want to do it in a low K 1 year. That's your conversion year, not a high K 1 year. If you're an early retiree in the FIRE community, you can build a conversion ladder to access funds penalty-free 5 years after each conversion. High earners who are in temporary low-income years. If you're between jobs, you're on sabbatical, you're in a business downturn, that's when you want to convert. Pretty much anybody who expects that your tax rate's going to be the same or higher in retirement than it is now, you are the people who should be converting. So how does this work? Well, you don't want to do it all, right? This is where most people either overthink or underthink it, I guess. You want to bracket fill. You take your estimated bracket from 2026, your salary, your pension, your investment income, your Social Security. You identify which bracket you're in. Then you calculate how much room you have before you spill into the next bracket. That is your conversion amount. It's simple. A little bit complicated. That's why we help our clients do it. But in theory, it is simple. If you're a married couple that's filing jointly with $150,000 in taxable income, you're in the 22% bracket, which runs up to about $200,000. They would have roughly $51,000 of room. So your $51,000 of room there, that would cost you about $11,200 in federal tax. That $51,000 growing at 7% for 25 years becomes roughly $277,000 of completely tax-free money. Do that for 5 or 6 years, and you've moved over $300,000 out of the IRS's reach. Now, keep in mind, it's not all easy. It's not all without, landmines here. There are certainly dangers and risks. First, there's IRMA. Medicare sets your Part B and Part D premiums based on your income from two prior years. So a Roth conversion in 2026 actually affects your 2028 premiums. Then there's the pro rata rule. If you have both deductible and non-deductible money in your traditional IRA, the IRS taxes the conversion proportionally across all your IRA balances, not just the portion you're converting. Then there's the issue that you pay the tax from outside funds, not from the IRA itself. And once you convert, it's permanent. Since 2018, you cannot recharacterize, so you can't undo it. So if unexpected income pushes you into a higher bracket after you've converted, you are out of luck. You're stuck with the bill. Bottom line, today's tax rates, pretty favorable by historical comparison, and they're now permanent under current law, but doesn't mean new laws aren't going to change them. Think about it. National debt just crossed 100% of GDP. Deficits are running at 6%. At some point, rates are going up. They have to. The fiscal math demands that they do. Every dollar you convert now at 22 or 24 is a dollar you will never pay at 28, 33, 39. And a $100,000 conversion growing at 7% for 25 years becomes over $500,000 of tax-free money. That is a meaningful amount that you can prepare to save today. As always, everybody's tax situation is different. So talk to your tax advisor, run the back bracket filling math by them. And remember, the best time to start planning is now. All right, let's keep things moving with another listener question from 888-99-CHART.
14: 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I just wanted to know what you guys thought about its near-term future. Thanks a lot. Be listening on the program.
0: Cava Group, ticker C-A-V-A, is a restaurant that I used to eat at a lot. It's kind of like a fast, casual chain Mediterranean spot, so think Chipotle, but more Mediterranean focused. So you got your bowls, you choose what you want in the bowl. Pretty simple, pretty straightforward. It was a darling of Wall Street for a really long time, specifically retail. I mean, they IPO'd back in 23 at 38.15. At one point, they were trading at 150. Their price to forward-looking earnings was in the thousands at one point. Their price to book value was 33. For a Mediterranean Chipotle. So is that justified? I mean, right now they're trading a bit lower than they have been. 118 price to forward-looking earnings, 11 times price to book value. That is below their average, but their average is frankly insane. On an actual income perspective, revenue is up 32% year over year. Restaurant level profit margins were at 25%, which is actually pretty solid, but EBIT margin, not great. Supposed to contract from 6.7 to 4.8%. It's a very volatile name. I mean, over the past 52 weeks, they're down 16% in spite of them being up 22% year to date, in spite of them being down 12% over the past 3 months. On the plus side, their traffic growth is crazy, right? Like 6 to 7% traffic growth. I mean, that is far and above any other fast casual or even casual dining peer. They have a bunch of cash on their balance sheet, which is certainly a good thing, almost $400 million. They have net debt of pretty much zero net debt. But at $71 per share, that's an expensive guy. The fundamentals are pretty much as clean as it gets within the fast casual space, but it's just too rich for me. It's too rich for me. They have upcoming earnings on August 18th, so it's still a month away. It's going to be interesting to see if, you know, the launch of their new products, the expansion plan they have, is bearing itself out in potentially raising guidance on margins, but still too expensive. I like their food, though. Thanks for the call. What are we going to do, guys? Let's do a voicemail.
17: Hey, guys. Love the podcast. I have a question about ExxonMobil. Ticker symbol XOM. Looking to buy it. Let me know what y'all think. Thank y'all.
0: ExxonMobil is one of the oil majors. I don't think I have to tell you what Exxon does. It is a name that we hold for clients in our portfolio, one of our portfolios, albeit at a smaller weight than they have, or rather than we have over the years. And in the wake of the Iran conflict, I mean, it skyrocketed. In February, this thing was trading at 148. By the end of March, it was at 170. Now it's back down to 136, but it's still up 21% over the past 52 weeks, up 13%. Year to date. You know, we like this name. We think that historically, when people buy energy positions, they sized primarily towards oil. And for a lot of reasons, the issues in the Middle East, more than anything, showed that there are tools that sovereign countries have in order to control oil prices. Think of all the crazy things that happened in the past couple months. Yet, oil, West Texas couldn't sustainably be over $100 a barrel, which kind of led us to rethink our priors and how much energy exposure we want to have to oil. That being said, I mean, this company has historically had great revenue growth, up 12.7% over the past 5 years. There's a reason we own it. We own it because it is the gold standard integrated major, and they just keep producing. They keep buying back shares. That $20 billion in buybacks, record production. You know, again, the Iran war situation may remove the near-term oil price tailwind, but Exxon's original plan for growth didn't really anticipate $90 oil in order to work. I think that having a reasonable position towards oil makes sense. And I think amongst those oil names, Exxon is one of the best. Thanks for the call. This is Invest Talk. 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Our work continues after this break. It is our final break before I get to watch the U.S. men's soccer team, which I'm very excited about. So get your questions in now at 888-99-CHART.
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0: MicroStrategy, I guess it's called Strategy Now, was essentially built on this premise where you use overvalued stock to buy Bitcoin, and as long as the market values the company at a premium to what the actual Bitcoin is holding, well, then effectively, the money printer never stops. Michael Saylor came up with this idea and actually even created his own metric to track it called MNAV, which shows the company's enterprise value as a multiple of its Bitcoin stash. Effectively, when MNAV was above one, it meant the market was paying a premium for the privilege of owning Bitcoin through Saylor's corporate wrapper. And that premium was the fuel for him to issue more stock, issue more debt, in order to buy more Bitcoin. Sounds fancy. The problem, MNAV dropped below one. Meaning the premium became a discount. And rollups don't work really that well in the opposite direction. There's a reason why the stock is down over 70% over the past year. There's a reason why at the end of last month, the company announced it had authorized selling up to $1.25 billion in Bitcoin to buy back shares and cover interest and preferred stock dividends. That is a stunning, stunning reversal for a company whose entire identity was effectively built on never selling. But the situation, in a lot of ways, is a bit worse than what MNAV suggests because it has a design flaw. To calculate enterprise value, what they did was they used the face value of their debt and preferred stock, not their market value. The debt's trading at a 7% discount. The preferred shares are at a 28% discount. So when MNAV showed 0.99, the real number using market values was like 89.89. Even after a recent rebound to 109, the market adjusted figure is only 104. The metric that is being used is artificially inflated. Now, Strategy, for what it's worth, holds about 4% of the Bitcoin that will ever exist, roughly $50 billion worth. It does have a roughly $2.5 billion cash buffer, which gives it about a year and a half of runway to cover those interest and preferred dividends without selling the crypto. But if the market values the company at a sustained discount, there's no choice. You have to sell. Look what happened when they did a small test sale in May. Just 32 Bitcoin. That dragged Bitcoin's price down. Then they had a larger sale last week of over 3,000. And how did they attract people? How did they lure people in? Crazy dividends. I mean, they raised the dividend on their largest preferred series to 12%. The goal of that is to support a stock price that no longer mathematically makes sense. I mean, in a lot of ways, it's a pretty desperate move for a company that's essentially nothing but a leveraged Bitcoin holding vehicle. So, I mean, here's what I'm trying to get at. This is what happens when you financialize a commodity thesis beyond the point of sustainability. At its peak, and when it was working, it was brilliant financial engineering. But as with everything that is built on a house of cards, at some point it stops working. Now, it's what it always was. It's a cautionary tale about what happens when the premium that fueled the engine starts to evaporate. And in that scenario, the leverage that amplified your returns, you learn pretty quickly they work the other way as well. So if you own the stock or if you own Bitcoin and worry about a large forced seller entering the market, this is really, really, really important for you to watch because given how much they hold, it could have a huge negative effect on the value of your Bitcoin. Well, folks, that does it for another episode of Invest Talk. 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
11: News this hour from Town Hall. I'm Jason Walker. A tanker in the coast of Oman in the Strait of Hormuz catching fire after being struck by a apparent rocket. United Kingdom Maritime Trade Operations Center says the tanker had been hit in the strait. It says the projectile hit the left or the port side of the vessel. It's believed Iran is responsible. President Trump's mass pardons for supporters who stormed the U.S. Capitol do not apply to one man from Virginia.
2: Brian Cole Jr. is charged with planting pipe bombs near the national headquarters of the Democratic and Republican parties on the eve of the January 6, 2021 riot. Federal Judge Amir Ali noted the president's blanket pardons for rioters explicitly applied only to people who were convicted of crimes related to the attack. Cole was arrested nearly a year after the mass pardons were issued, so the judge concluded they don't apply to him. Prosecutors have said Cole confessed after his arrest, telling FBI agents he felt bewildered by conspiracy theories related to the 2020 presidential election, and something just snapped. Ed Donahue, Washington.
11: Prosecutors have begun laying out evidence against Tyler Robinson, the man accused of assassinating Charlie Cook. Judge Tony Graff.
5: The court recognizes that this hearing may invoke a motion from everyone, and not, the court understands the human nature of that, but also it's important that this courtroom is orderly. A spectator shall not wear or display any pins, buttons, signs, clothing, or photographs expressing support for or against any person related to this case.
11: A reminder from SRN News and our parent company, Salem Media. We're now picking up more help for those who have been affected by the tragedy in Venezuela. More on these stories, townhall.com.
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11: Prince Harry's UK trip is sparking quite a media buzz over whether his wife and kids will join him on that journey. No one seems to know for sure. Here's correspondent Charles de Ledesma.
6: King Charles III's strange son is travelling to the land of his birth for a series of charity engagements that begin Tuesday. But for most royal watchers, that's just background noise. For the past 10 days, British tabloids and news broadcasts have been filled with speculation about whether Harry's wife, Meghan, will accompany him and, more importantly, whether they'll bring their two children, Prince Archie and Princess Lilibet, so they can finally get to know Grandpa Charles. But everything's up in the air as Harry seeks to arrange protection for his family after a government meeting refused to authorise taxpayer-funded security. Charles de Ledesma, London.
11: 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An upstate New Yorker has been approached by ICE investigator for comments made online or email.
9: Upstate New York resident David Strever is suing U.S. Immigration and Customs Enforcement for sending federal officers to his house with a warning over an email he sent Todd Lyons. Strever was on a trip to Finland when two officers showed up at his home in June, presenting his wife with a warning notice indicating that that email was considered a threat. Agents also showed up at a hotel in New York City when he returned. Homeland Security Secretary Mark Wayne Mullen says allegations that they are attempting to squash free speech is categorically false. Strever's attorneys say the email was clearly within the protection of the First Amendment. I'm Lisa Dwyer.
11: Microsoft announcing it is slashing 4,800 jobs, including many within its, quote, Xbox division. More on these stories, townhall.com.
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25: Of course that Kevin show is going to be great. The only thing that could be greater, of course, would be that Donald show. We don't have that, so we have that Kevin show.
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0: Everything you need to know about the top headlines of the day and a perspective that will give you some eternity to it. Plus, practical tips for family life, spiritual life, and good old regular life. It's Kevin McCullough, Monday through Friday, on That Kevin Show. And now, from the Connors and Sullivan Broadcast Studios, the man who is not what he wants to be, but is way grateful that he's not who he used to be, here,
1: welcome in, Kevin McCullough. Very glad to have you with us. We've got a very interesting kickoff to the brand new week, kind of the brand new part of the year. I was so excited to like aim the whole first half of the year at getting to July 4th in America 250, and we did our big Times Square outdoor broadcast, and then we did the broadcast on Saturday, and I don't know if you got to hear me on RMW World Travel or RM World Travel, the nation's largest travel show. But I was a guest host of Robert and Mary and RJ and Nick and the whole Carey family who put that show together. And what a great time we had. Got to see the jets flying up and down the coast of the Hudson River and New York City. And then I got to see the boats coming in, the ships, beautiful, beautiful tall ships, and they haven't left yet. We might, in fact, actually just take the family to go see them more up close, because we can do that for another few days before they leave. But having said all of that, what a great celebration of our nation's 250th birthday, and I want to say thank you to every one of you that came out to a broadcast or said hi to me or dropped me emails or pictures of things you were doing, etc. It was just a great time. My email address, if you want to, by the way, thatkevinshow@gmail.com, thatkevinshow@gmail.com. But long story short, the world didn't stop turning. And the news didn't stop being made, and we still have a lot of things that we have to work through, which we're going to, because I'm confident that now that we've launched the second half of 250 and we're into the back half of the year, that we're gonna continue to try to make the world a better place. That's what America tries to do. That's what we hope to do at That Kevin Show. We put everything up at the website, thatkevinshow.com. None of it's behind a paywall, because why? We want you to have access to it. We want you to use it for your advantages and to take advantage of the common sense that you know is trying to be permeated from this show every single day. If you're joining us late, you may just have realized that the U.S. men's team is playing Belgium tonight for a spot in the round of eight, which would be the next round beyond this of the World Cup. And there were a lot of us last week that thought that the red card on Balogun was just baloney. Balogun's red card, baloney. But it got overturned, and now you're going to have both clubs playing each other at full strength, and it should be an entertaining game tonight, as we are all Team USA for the World Cup, and I hope that they do well. We will see from this point forward. Some other things happened over the weekend. I guess in Iran they had a state funeral for the dead Khomeini, who has been evidently kept on ice all this time, trying to, avoid the deterioration of his body. I don't know how that works in Islam. There's rules that say you can't preserve the body. The body's supposed to be buried within X number of hours. They certainly didn't do that. So I don't know. Is it serious? Does it inspire the Iranian people to ignore the regime that has punished them and brutally treated them for the last 50 years the way they have? I don't think so, but that happened over the weekend. And we've got a lot to talk about on today's show, because today is Money Monday. We try to help you address money and investing and legacy and stewardship once a week. and Lou Bassanese. And Hillary Kramer are going to be with us today to take on that topic. And both of them have some thoughts about the sell-off on Thursday's round of chips getting sold. I want to have some conservative plays, and I want to have some hedge so that I don't, you know, risk too much, etc. And so one of the ways she does that is by encouraging people to look at stocks that have dividend yields in them. Which is in essence the same thing as an interest rate on a savings account or a CD or something you might do through the bank. But the problem is most of your banks are under 3%, I think, on savings programs. And if you get like a really aggressive one, it may be 3.5 or maybe 4%. Well, in some companies that are fairly financially sound, they sometimes can be double that. So she's got 10 stocks for us today that will pay, I believe everybody on the list pays 3% or more, all the way up to 7%, maybe above 7% on the dividend yield. And one of them in particular calculates your dividend weekly and pays you weekly or monthly, whereas a lot of companies you only get it quarterly. But she's got a list of good things for us there. And then Lou has his own kind of goodies list today. He's going to talk to us about some AI options that aren't titled NVIDIA. NVIDIA is really hard to get into. The price per share is really high. And maybe you want to take advantage of the, fury around the AI activity and benefit from that financially. But you don't have that level of investment capability. Well, what are 10 other AI plays that are more economically priced, but that have, in Lou's opinion, a bona fide upside in the weeks and months to come? Well, we'll get to that with Lou Bassanese this hour, and Hillary will be with us in the second hour. So looking forward to all of that. Now, we got some other things to talk about today, and I just want to relay something that was really personally moving to me. We're going to start a new series, by the way, how to

0: and yet it mirrors largely what we're dealing with right now. So I was able to be in attendance at his services yesterday, but Ryan Batesel from Emergence Church is going to join us just as kind of a freelance discussion of the book of Judges and why it matters. And if you're not a Bible person, don't think this is boring. Judges is an R-rated movie that gets worse as it goes along. Like, it starts at level one crazy and goes to level five by the end of it. I was truly amazed at how applicable some of this stuff is. And we'll talk with Ryan in the second hour. And so I hope you'll stick around. That's it as we kick off a brand new week of That Kevin Show. Everything from the show at thatkevinshow.com. And I hope that you'll go check it out. Coming right back with a brand new week of How Do We Live. Stay here. You know when you've been struggling with a decision, but you just finally have that eye-popping moment that says you're going to decide now? That hit me when I saw the number 266 on my bathroom scale. Kevin McCullough here. I didn't want to be at that number. 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

0: Welcome. It's Kevin McCullough. Glad you're with us. A very interesting Monday straight ahead of us after super, super hot heat over the weekend. We got this rainy start to the week here in the tri-state area. I hope that you're doing well wherever you are, from San Diego to Bangor, Maine, anywhere in between. Thank you for being with us. We're grateful for it. Everything's at thatkevinshow.com, by the way. We never put anything behind a paywall there because we always want you to have access to it. And this is the part of the show each day where we say, how do we live? You know that if you've listened to me for any length of time, I say this all the time. We don't ask the big questions enough. Who am I? Why am I here? Why did God create me? What is my purpose in being here? And how do we live in the midst of being in a culture that may despise God, may hate His word, may look at us quite suspicious if we say anything positive about either? Well, that's the hand we've been dealt. So how do we live in the midst of that? I would argue our mission doesn't change. But doing it with wisdom is, I think, wise. So we ask a different shepherd to join us each week to break down some passages and to help us do just that. And Pastor Joel Grassi is back with us from Commonwealth Baptist Church. He was with us in 2025. And Dr. Joel, it's good to have you back. Our nation, you know, coming off of 250, we have a lot going on in the world around us, and I think we play an outsized role of importance. The church meaning plays an outsized role of importance in that we are the community that's actually charged with making a difference. We're supposed to have impact on the world around us. And this week we're going to look at a different way to do that. We're going to look at Matthew chapter 11. What's going on there? What's the context? Welcome back.
1: Hey, thanks so much, Kevin. Really appreciate it. And yeah, I think Matthew 11 is a key passage because this is where the Lord Jesus really kind of reminds the disciples about the calling that they have to really, as you were just saying, make such an impact on the world around us. And you've got the context of John the Baptist there, and his disciples are talking with the Lord and his disciples, and he reminds his disciples, you know, remind John about all the miracles that you've seen me do. The blind receive their sight, the lame are walking, the lepers are cleansed, the deaf hear, the dead are raised up, you know, really amazing, miraculous stuff. And the last thing he says is, and the poor have the gospel preached to them. And if you just picture, you know, this group of five people, and here's a guy who says, I used to be blind and now I see. And another one says, I used to be deaf and now I hear. And you're like, wow, that's amazing. And you get to the fifth guy and he says, yeah, I'm poor, but I had the gospel preached to me. You see there that the emphasis here really is on the eternal. And not all of us have the same economic standing. Not all of us have a physical debilitation like is listed here. But all of us have this spiritual poverty that we need to come to God with and realize that we have nothing to offer Him, and that the Lord Jesus offers us all the riches of God's grace. And that has to be our eternal perspective as we go through this life.
0: Well, I know that in the New York tri-state area where you and I reside, we know a couple of things. We know, one, that we have plenty of poor among us. We're never short of having people that need help and that we can, in fact, impact. And at the same time, we also live in a society that's so frenetic that I think anybody that says, you know, I can take the time to slow down and hear the gospel is kind of an aberration, if you will. Why is it significant, first of all, that the gospel is preached to the poor? Why does Jesus emphasize that here?
1: Yeah, you know, in ancient days, and again, I'm reading the same history books as anybody else, but the emphasis was on those who had a lot to offer. I mean, a really religious, impressive leader, like a Pharisee or Sadducee, or, you know, a really well-known religious person, maybe like even Saul of Tarsus was, or you had to be one of these philosophers that like a Plato or Aristotle. I mean, that's who the world lifted up back then, the people that were impressive, the people that were really somebody special. And for the Son of God to be known for spending his time with the quote-unquote nobodies, I mean, that just shows the difference between the Lord Jesus and maybe the things that we naturally put the emphasis on, number one. And the number two, like you said, we're all impressed by the same thing. I mean, we all, when you read 1 Corinthians, we all like bigger is better. We all think that, wow, the mighty, the noble, the ones that have it. And that goes against really where God has always put his emphasis. The King of Kings is being born in a manger. The pillar and ground of the truth is not some amazing temple in Ephesus. It's this little congregation that Timothy is pastoring. God always has his eye on the little things, and that's where he's putting his truth. And I think that's where we've got to get back as a nation here and realize it's not in all of this obsession we have with how many followers am I having, or how many things do I have, or what's my influence. It's about, hey, this is all going to be here temporarily. Am I investing in eternal things?
0: That's a powerful thing. And obviously, Jesus deals with, in another passage, he deals with a rich young ruler who comes to him and says, you know, what must I do to be saved? And he tells him, and he can't do it. He walks away and he shakes his head. But Joel, does that mean that you cannot be wealthy in today's culture and honor God in what he is emphasizing here?
1: You know, that's such a key question, Kevin. And obviously, when we read the Bible, we see people of means. I mean, Abraham, Job, Lydia is, you know, selling purple. I mean, that kind of indicates that she probably has a clientele that is, you know, used to some of the finer things in life. The Bible warns us about the love of money and the deceitfulness of riches. And you don't have to have a lot of it to love it. And to be deceived by it. You know, that's not saying money is not the root of all evil. I think, you know, John Lennon kind of misquoted it there. It's not that money's the root of all evil. It's the love of money. And we've all got to examine our hearts here and say, am I making an idol of the things I have, even if I don't have that much? But you're right about the rich young ruler, because that's the passage where the Lord brings up, you know, the camel through the eye of the needle and all that. I mean, there is a danger in being so comfortable in this life that we maybe think we don't really need God.
0: Well, and I think the rich young ruler and maybe many today struggle not so much with the wealth that they have, but rather putting it under the lordship of the God who helped them obtain it. And I think that is a that is certainly, you know, when we talk about the love of money, anything that comes, sin is basically the de-godding of God, right? So anything that takes God's place in our heart, life, mind, experience, that's where sin comes from. And I think for those that are wealthy, they've achieved great things, but they understand that it is something that God has done for them. You generally, in those people, see a lot of generosity. You see a lot of returning of that to the Lord's work, to blessing people that don't have what they have. So it is an interesting kind of dilemma for those that are successful, because, look, I'm a dad. I want my kids to grow up and support their families well and be able to do the best they can so that they can, in fact, be kingdom shapers. But it's a guarding against that we have to watch even more carefully.
1: Absolutely. And, you know, even where we are here in the Bronx, I mean, we're in one of the poorest zip codes in the nation. I mean, the poverty level here is 30%. And you think, boy, why are you majoring on this? It's because it's a heart issue.
0: Right.
1: And, you know, it's easy for us to always look at the haves or look at the neighbors who are doing better than us and think, boy, you know, I don't have that problem.
0: Why don't I get that? Yeah, exactly.
1: Yeah, why don't I get that? Well, you know, God uses money to teach us things, both the presence of it and the absence of it. And the 10th commandment, you know, thou shalt not covet. I mean, that affects every one of us, has to answer for that one wherever we are. And it's something that we need to continually go back to the Lord with and keep that perspective so we don't get you know, swept up in this world, which, you know, is all about, you know, he who dies with the most toys wins.
0: Right. Well, Dr. Joel Grassi, we've just barely scratched the surface. Commonwealth Baptist Church, the website is commonwealthbronx.org if you want to know more. Looking forward to a great week, very convicting week, and hopefully God will do something with it. But thank you for spending some time with us.
1: Thanks, Kevin. Appreciate it.
0: You got it. Kevin McCullough coming back from New York. Don't go anywhere.
2: Stick around for more of That Kevin next.
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7: At SRN News, I'm Jason Walker. Nothing official yet, but Iranian state television says a liquefied natural gas tanker came under attack in the Strait of Hormuz after ignoring warnings. A tanker traveled into the strait hit by a missile. United Kingdom says the vessel was hit on the port side, caught fire. There is no report on any overall damage. NATO members set to meet in Turkey over the next couple of days. High on the agenda, the war in Ukraine. President Trump will be holding talks with several key leaders. Venezuelans digging through the earthquake rubble in attempts to recover loved ones, as many of the international rescue teams have departed now, and anger is starting to rise on the government's response. Death toll, 3,535, but thousands more are missing and buried in the ruins. SRN News.
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0: Welcome back. It is That Kevin Show, thatkevinshow.com, and it is Monday, so we take a look at the markets, and we also take a look at your portfolio, and we try to do what we can to help you leave a legacy for those that God has put in your life, and to be good stewards of that which he has blessed you with. And joining us once again is Lou Bassanese. TheBigSkinny.com is where you find him, TheBigSkinny.com. And if you were watching, I don't know, Fox News on Friday afternoon last week, might have seen him there with Now I'm drawing a blank. It was Sandra and
1: John Roberts.
0: That's it. Because you know what, John wasn't in D.C. and it fooled me. Like he was in New York. He's not normally in New York, so it was crazy.
1: He's so famous you forgot about him.
0: Yeah.
1: So
0: well, don't tell him that. Both of which are really good people. I love Sandra and John a lot. Lou, the just before the holiday weekend, and everybody had been saying, Chips, you know, the chip funds, we were talking about all this. And then, like, what happened? It looked like they had a big sell-off on Thursday last week.
1: They did, and this is what I talked about, I think, last time or 2 weeks ago when we had Money Monday, where they're just volatile. The prices of these chip stocks swing a lot, and there's a lot of panic for no reason. We saw it Thursday and Friday. They were down about 15% between the 2 days. But it's not different this time. We actually went through this at the beginning of June, in the beginning of May. We've had it before in April. So this is a very standard, and albeit just a frustration to deal with when you invest in chip stocks, but the prices swing. And but it creates great opportunities for investors that might not own any of these names to get involved, because you get it's like going on sale, right? So you looked at a product, you saw it, and then 2 days later, it's 15% off or maybe 20% off. And Warren Buffett has this great saying that Wall Street's the only place that when the product goes on sale, people run out of the store. I like to do the opposite, right? When it goes on sale and you know you like it, you want to buy more of it. So that's, I think, the opportunity that presents us as we start off a new week. The chip sector,
0: they're back today a little bit. I mean, it's not like a huge recovery, but it is up some.
1: Yeah, and my favorite way to play it is not try and pick the individual winner. So don't try and predict the horse that's going to win the Kentucky Derby. Just bet on the race happenings. And you do that with the ETF SOXX. It's the Philadelphia Semiconductor Index. This is not personal investment advice, but definitely something to check out. It gives you ownership of the entire basket of semiconductor stocks. And when these pullbacks happen, this ETF is typically up 15-20% within another, you know, 30 to 60 days. So it's always it's served me well over time, I'll put it that way.
0: Yeah, that's very interesting. And it's going to be one of those things where, I mean, and you said this the last time you were with us, that sector, you can hold on to it for a while because it's just done nothing but grow. And the demand for those high performance chips is not diminishing.
1: Exactly. If you look, it's funny, if you look at the year over year sales, like just units of chips that have been sold, there's only been two times in history where you had a decline, and that's during the great financial crisis and during COVID. So even if chip stock prices move, chip demand is just going up and to the right, because everything we do and have and interact with has chips in it nowadays. It's not just AI. It's everything.
0: Yeah. Okay, so I'm driving to church on Sunday morning, and my 16-year-old, because it was just the two of us, we had some people not feeling well that stayed home, but my 16-year-old, actually, this was on the way home from church. He goes, "Dad, is Elon Musk a trillionaire today?" I said, "I don't remember where SpaceX ended, but if it's beyond a certain point, then yes, he is." What's the latest with that IPO?
1: I think today it's at $162 a share, so I think he is. As long as it broke 150, he's a trillionaire. It's either 150 or 170, but he's close enough either way. We'll round up, and he gets there.
0: Then my 16-year-old goes, "Well, you know, he can just, you know, barely scrape by with the several billions he has beyond that." I said, "Yes, I understand." But, you know, it's interesting because over the weekend, a lot of people took a pot shot at him. Mayor Zoran Mamdani implied that we needed to socialize everything in the city of New York because a trillionaire was hungry for more. And I know that Elon responded to him on social media basically saying, "You've never built anything." But Elon has a point, Lou, Elon Musk didn't sit in a castle and just have some sort of like helicopter dump $1 trillion into an account. Like, he built companies that made things. And I was talking to my son about it, and he goes, well, what's the secret? I said, well, what Elon did is he figured out how to do something that people were going to want, and then he just got it out there, and then he began to refine. He didn't wait to get it done perfectly. He got it out there, and he started refining it as it went. That's how Tesla came about, and it looks like he's doing the same thing with SpaceX.
1: No, he is. And I was pre-med and took a lot of science classes in undergrad, and I can't remember whether it's the third or second law of thermodynamics, where energy can neither be created nor destroyed. And I bring it up because Mamdani and his like think the same applies to wealth, that if someone has it, they took it from someone else. And that's just not the case. America is the only country that has a history of, you know, it's not a zero-sum game. You can come up with something new, create a new venture, a new enterprise, a new product, and you can make money off of it that is additive to society, not reductive. It doesn't take it from someone else for you to sell that product and make money from it. And I think that is the fatal flaw in this whole marketing plan for socialism. I mean, that's really what it is. It doesn't hold, I mean, they carry it with the mantle of affordability, but it's really socialism and communism in disguise, and it doesn't work. Unfortunately, not many people follow the good old Reagan advice to trust but verify. It feels like socialism should be good, so people believe that it is, and unfortunately, we may have to face some of the consequences of that if it gets adopted too often here in major cities across the U.S.
0: Yeah. All right. Hold on. We're going to take quick break. Got some extra innings with Lou today because I want to talk about the 10 AI plays that are not named NVIDIA. Don't go anywhere.
2: Hey, did you know the odds of our universe having the exact physical constants needed for life is 1 in 10 to the power of 10 to the power of 123rd? That's a number so large there aren't enough particles in the universe to write it down. It's not philosophy, it's physics. I've been telling you about the new documentary called The Story of Everything, and it's now available through streaming online. You can enjoy it over and over again. Plus, you can share it with your kids and your friends. This amazing movie dives deep into the mathematics of fine-tuning, the information code buried in DNA, and the precision engineering inside every living cell. It basically asks and answers, does the evidence point to design? Whether you're a physics junkie, a curious skeptic, or just someone who loves having their mind blown, this is the film to see. The Story of Everything, truly a cinematic masterpiece. Enjoy it now. It's available on streaming. 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

0: hop over to thebigskinny.com. Three odd words that sound great together. Thebigskinny.com. You will be introduced to the entire world that Lou Bassanese is curating over there for you to just understand a little bit more simply how to do investing. He tries to make it simple for those of us like me, the dumb guy that doesn't know very, very well what I'm doing, but I want to understand it better. It's a great place to start. And he has a great offer right now where when you click on the site, you can actually just put your email in and he's going to send you a report that I think has a lot of value to it. It's 10 plays on the AI space that do not include the word NVIDIA, which is the big, big, big 5,000-pound elephant in the room. Well, these are 10 other plays that you can make money with companies that are supplying AI needs on some level, but they're not named NVIDIA. And Lou, the idea behind this is very simple. There's a lot of wealth to spread in the AI space. There's a lot of development. Yes. Every app on my phone, I mean, I get annoyed by it. You know, I click on Facebook. Would you like us to compose an AI post for you? No, please be quiet. Leave me alone. But it is. It's everywhere on my phone. And the truth is that it's a huge industry and that we're going to be able to excel at it, but maybe profit from it and maybe help, you know, provide for our families from it. That's a bigger bonus.
1: Yeah, exactly. And don't be too hard on yourself. You're not the dumb guy. You're the busy guy. And that's really what the Big Skinny is about, is everyone's busy in their own careers and life and doesn't necessarily, unless you come up in the investing world, understand how to decipher it and find the ideas and opportunities that can make you and gain wealth and increase it. So that's what we've done with this report. We think AI is going to be one of those history-defining growth trends, but it's not going to be just contained to one or two stocks like the smartphone wars were with Apple and Alphabet or Google. It's going to spread out to a lot of names. You mentioned it. I mean, everywhere we turn, something's got AI attached to it. So we put together a list of the top 10 AI stocks not named NVIDIA at thebigskinny.com. It's not going to be just chip stocks like we were talking about before. It's going to be companies, for instance, that are helping develop solutions that can discover new drugs that treat incurable diseases. So that's just one of the examples of the names in that.
0: I think that blows people's minds, too, because they're like, wait a minute, I don't think of biotech or pharma as being AI possible. But the truth is, like, AI touches everything.
1: It does. And if you look, I mean, Eli Lilly, now probably the largest pharmaceutical company in the market, has made multiple acquisitions and partnerships in the AI space to help them develop drugs faster, to get them tested so that you don't have to do as much testing on humans. You can have more effective testing. So it's going to infiltrate every way we do business in every sector and area. Just like, I mean, I like to say it's the same as when 5G broadband access came, right? It wasn't just reserved for the telecoms. It was every business benefit from it. And AI is going to be the same accelerant for those industries. And so we've honed in on 10 names that we think will benefit very handsomely in the coming quarters and years. And just as a watch list for you, yeah, at least to begin your research to take a look at some other opportunities that are outside NVIDIA.
0: Okay, the way you get that list is you go to thebigskinny.com, thebigskinny.com, and you just put your email in. They're going to give you an opportunity to get it as soon as you log on to that site.
1: Completely free. Spam you. We don't sell any products. It's just a free research service to give you information on the markets on how to decipher a lot of the confusing headlines that come across.
0: Yeah, no, it's great stuff. All right, final topic, the Fed and the president. You were very hopeful, as was I, last time we spoke, that the jobs report was going to be maybe better than anticipated and ended up being a few shades not as good.
1: Yeah.
0: So what's going on?
1: Yeah, we hit a whammy. I can't remember what that game show was when they said no whammies, stop. That just keeps the Fed on hold right now. So it's the status quo remains the same. Mortgage rates are going to stay where they are. Credit card rates for a little bit longer until we make sure that inflation from the war in Iran isn't making it harder for people to get by, and that the labor market's okay. So again, I think there's a very public battle between the president and the new Fed chair, Kevin Warsh. I think rightfully the Fed chair wants to be credible above all else. He's not concerned about does the president want to cut and no hikes. He's going to be data dependent, which means he's going to do the right thing for everyday Americans,
0: right,
1: in his view,
0: so,
1: based upon the data.
0: Assuming that what you say is true, that he wants to have high integrity, I also don't think the president wants to hurt the country. So what is the president asking for and why is he asking for it?
1: Yeah, no, I agree with you 100%. The president is doing everything he can to make everyday life better for every American. And he just knows that when you lower interest rates, it spurs economic growth. It provides more opportunity, but you just don't want to do it at the wrong time. So I think it's a not a cut good or bad. It's a good as long as it's done at the right time. And I think that's what the president's advocating. He thinks it's the right time or near the right time. And it's a good argument for everyday Americans, right? But Kevin Warsh is in that position and job to decide how do you convert the president's wishes into what's right at the right time.
0: Well, and the truth is he's not supposed to convey the president's wishes. I mean, that's...
1: No, he's not.
0: So let me shorthand this. With a lower jobs number, how does that impact quarter three and looking at year end? Like, what are we thinking now going into this next, 90 days of productivity?
1: Yeah, great. It's one data point doesn't change anything, right? So we had three really strong months followed by a fourth month that was okay. You just got to watch and see what the labor market, what the jobs numbers are in the coming months. We've got four more Fed meetings this year. The economic growth has been rebounding. So third quarter and fourth quarter expectations are strong. So I think that's good news. I think I said it on Friday that the economy sets the mood for America. And the good news is the mood's improving. And I think that's the takeaway for the rest of the year.
0: Well, I'm a resident in the Northeast, and I saw gasoline not far from my home in the hovering above $3 range. I think that's a huge improvement from where we were just a few weeks ago.
1: Yeah, I agree with you, and it's going to keep getting better from there. Oil prices have come down. It usually takes gasoline about 30 to 40 business days to reflect the lower prices completely, and sadly, we'll never get to the days when I first got my license and gas was like 79 cents a gallon. But I think we'll get pretty darn close to that $3.
0: You're showing your youth, young man. I remember coming out of the Carter years when Reagan got it down to a quarter. It was a different day, different time for sure. All right, Lou Bassanese, The Big Skinny. You can get his podcast. It's on that website. But you can also get the free report, 10 AI plays that are not named NVIDIA, and it's totally free, and I think it'll benefit you to take a look at it. TheBigSkinny.com. Lou Bassanese, appreciate you.
1: Appreciate you, too. Thanks for having me on.
0: Got it. Kevin McCullough coming right back. Don't go anywhere.
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12: All right, welcome back as we are rounding out hour number one here on the big That Kevin Show for this Monday. I did feel some rather deep embarrassment over the weekend as Mayor Zoran Mamdani embarrassed the city of New York on the national stage. He said some things that were just not only untrue, but just deeply, deeply wrong in terms of how we should be thinking about the future and about our country. He said in his speech, as we mark 250 years, what do we see? We see a city of contradictions within a nation of contradictions. We see the wealthiest country in the history of the world, one where children go to sleep hungry while the world's first trillionaire hungers for more. First of all, if you take the children of America and you take the entire population, the poorest child in America through to the richest child, and you put them all in one room, and you take the children's population of just about any other country on the planet, but especially large countries, China, India, Russia, you are going to find that the average American child has inherently, just by being in America, 10 to 20 times the wealth of any of the children there. And I mean that in food stocks, in food supplies, in the access to food. We make a big deal in this country about how there are some people that have more than others in this country, and there may be a discussion that's necessary about, you know, how to help everyone achieve more from where they're at, and I'm all in favor of that. But I do not accept the condition that children go to sleep hungry in the U.S. And when he says the first trillionaire hungers for more, friends, we should not see that as a bad thing. The reason that Elon Musk has come to the status of being a trillionaire is because he's employed thousands, if not hundreds of thousands, of people that have worked in industries that he created that have made the world a better place. He was one of the founders, I believe it was with eBay. If it wasn't, and there was another internet property of some renown that he was part of, but I think it was eBay that he was part of. And then he created Tesla, which was the world's kind of first mass-produced electric car. And he just beat everybody else to the punch. And as he did, people saw some of the things that didn't work so well, and he began to work on making it better. And he's tried, as time has gone by, to improve those products, and I think that they are. And now he's going into space, which, if you know anything about NASA and the space program that we conducted here through our government, we found so much modern technology through what we had to do in space that it literally changed everything. We have a cell phone today because we sent people to space. We have all kinds of advantages in our lives now because we sent people to space. Elon Musk's never gone to space. He may never go to space. I don't know if he's going to go to space or not. But the fact that he has, for instance, just one thing, a rocket that can redock at its own docking station, NASA couldn't come up with that. The best we could do is the space shuttle and hope and pray that it comes down and has enough floating space to get to the runway and do the touchdown. But it couldn't even then fly itself back across the country. It had to piggyback on the back of another plane and all the rest. Friends, we should not look at someone like Elon and go, oh, he's evil, because he didn't sit in a castle and have a bunch of money dropped on him. He went out and created jobs that created industries that created technologies that we are now benefiting from. Every person listening to me probably has a little bit of Tesla in their 401k or IRA. Everyone listening to me may have some SpaceX in their retirement now. We owe a lot to his ingenuity and his innovation. And I just think it's the wrong look for Mayor Mamdani to be slandering. It's just untruthful. Kevin McCullough, hour two on the way.
13: News this hour from Town Hall. I'm Jason Walker. NATO's chief demanding allies present credible plans to reach defense spending targets. Here's Charles de Ledesma.
14: NATO's Secretary General Mark Rutte has made clear allies must put forward clear, concrete and credible plans to reach the organization's spending targets at its annual summit in Ankara, Turkey, starting Tuesday. He says European allies and Canada are expected to invest $258 billion more in defense in 2025 and this year. The meeting comes at a crucial time for the alliance, with the US scaling down its security role in Europe. Washington's been pressing allies to shoulder more of the spending burden. I'm Charles de Ledesma.
13: The tanker off the coast of Oman on the Strait of Hormuz catching fire after it was struck by a projectile. Now, the United Kingdom Maritime Trade Operations Center says the tanker had been hit in the strait, the projectile hitting the port side of the vessel. It is believed that Iran is responsible. President Trump has another White House renovation project. Here's Bill Alexander.
15: Now he says he's building a granite helipad on the White House lawn, insisting that the landing area is needed to accommodate new, more powerful presidential Marine One helicopters. He said the project would be privately funded and estimated its cost at up to $6 million. The White House says Sikorsky Aircraft, a subsidiary of defense contracting giant Lockheed Martin, would be paying for the helipad.
13: The death toll in the Venezuelan earthquakes now has risen to 3,535, but thousands more are missing. And a reminder, SRN News and our parent company, Salem Media, partnering with Christian nonprofit Food for the Poor to rush emergency aid to the victims. 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
13: Microsoft announcing it's cutting 4,800 jobs, including many in the Xbox division. Here's Bob Agnew.
17: The layoffs represent about 2.1% of Microsoft's global workforce. They include 1,600 Xbox workers, with more expected this year. The move is part of a broader reorganization to reset Xbox amid increased competition. Xbox CEO Asha Sharma, who took over earlier this year, said the business is not healthy. She noted that Xbox is operating at margins significantly lower than its competitors. Bob Agner reporting.
13: Sky, the UK-based TV, internet, and mobile phone provider owned by Comcast, has now agreed to purchase ITV's media and entertainment arm for up to $2.1 billion. Purchase includes the terrestrial TV channels and streaming service of ITV, which is Britain's largest commercial broadcaster. Breaking news and analysis, townhall.com. President Trump rang the opening bells Monday for the New York Stock Exchange and the NASDAQ, did it from the Oval Office, the event to promote the launch of Trump accounts to give kids access to investing.
18: The new program to start saving for your kids went live on July 4th. The Treasury Department says so far more than 6 million Trump accounts have been opened for children under the age of 18. 1.4 million will receive the $1,000 federal contribution for newborns. The money in the accounts will grow tax deferred. Laura Winters reporting.
13: 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View on Wall Street, Elon Musk's rocket company SpaceX is now worth $2.1 trillion. You wonder how much that is? 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

0: 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It's Kevin McCullough, Monday through Friday, on That Kevin Show. And now, from the Connors and Sullivan Broadcast Studios, the man who is not what he wants to be, but is way grateful that he's not who he used to be, here's
1: so glad you're with us. Welcome in. Hour number two, Kevin McCullough. Glad to have you here. Glad to be part of your life on a regular basis. Thank you to those 400 stations, affiliates that have us on a daily basis in your life. And whether you are hearing me live as we do the show on this Monday, or whether you're catching me on a podcast or a best of or something else, I'm just grateful that you're here, because what we're trying to do is give you information and help your life take on greater clarity so that we can do what is necessary to help you succeed. I want to talk about something in the aftermath of 250 that I've been thinking about a lot. This weekend was one of those moments I will never forget. On Saturday, I had the privilege of joining the broadcast aboard the USS Intrepid as some classic warplanes took to the skies, and then followed and preceded by some of the most lethal fighting aircraft ever built that we use now. And the entire spectacle just spoke to me very deeply. I mean, our ability as humans to design the F-18, the F-22, the F-35, and launch them from sea and land and watch them perform with breathtaking precision is just one of those chief reasons evil tyrants around the globe think twice before testing us. The fact that we use such innovation and overwhelming power in the defense of freedom and not for conquest, think about this, is a testament to both American military strength and our restraint. We're the strongest country on the planet, but we're the most restrained. But it also made me ask a different question. How do we stay ahead of the rest of the developed world, and how do we preserve that freedom, not just for today, but how do we keep that freedom preserved for the next 50 or 100 or 250 years? Well, I believe a significant part of the current administration's strategy answers that question with two words: energy dominance. Not energy independence. Not saying, hey, we can operate free from the rest of the world. We've had that ability for a long time, but energy dominance. Now, there's a difference. Independence means meeting your own needs. Dominance means having so much energy that you shape the future for a lot of other countries. And President Trump has understood that energy has become the world's most valuable currency. This weekend, the Marxist mayor of New York was telling residents to keep their thermostats at 78 degrees because supposedly it was the only way to protect the electrical grid. Meanwhile, his own air conditioning remained comfortably paid for, and his wife got on a private jet and headed off to Spain. The message was simple enough: you sacrifice, we'll manage you. At nearly the same time, critics mocked the Great American State Fair for temporarily closing portions of the grounds during the hottest part of the day out of concerns for visitors' health. Yeah, they mocked the people for being careful. That's terrible. Whether you're talking about public safety, quality of life, economic growth, one truth keeps surfacing: energy matters. More, I would say, in the fiscal sense than almost anything else. America possesses more energy resources than almost any nation on earth right now. I don't know if people know that. And that's one of the reasons we've become who we are. We have consistently looked beyond today's needs and invested in tomorrow's opportunities. That's good stewardship, by the way. That's how we should manage our finances. That's how we should manage our families. That's how we should manage our country. A few days ago, my son asked me how Elon Musk became the world's first trillionaire. I thought about it for a minute before answering. And then I said, because he saw what people would need before they knew they needed it, and then he built it first, and he kept making it better. Look at the first generation of Teslas and compare them to today's models. The progress is remarkable. Watch SpaceX recover and re-land its own rockets, and you realize the company isn't merely competing with everyone else, it's forcing everyone else to catch up. And that's what vision looks like, and that's what brings me back to energy. What solves America's long-term energy challenge? What powers artificial intelligence, manufacturing, transportation, and the economy for generations instead of just election cycles? I believe nuclear power deserves to be at the center of that conversation. For decades, the conversation surrounding nuclear has been dominated by fear rather than facts. Yet modern small modular reactors bear little resemblance to what most Americans imagine. They promise steady, reliable electricity with a remarkably small footprint while operating around the clock regardless of weather conditions. If the technology continues to develop as expected, a relatively small number of reactors could provide dependable electricity to major metropolitan areas. Let me give you some statistics. If one modular reactor can power a village or a town or a city of 300,000 families for 91 years in its low power mode, think about that. 90 years can supply everything that that town needs for the next 91 years in low power mode. And there's a company that makes that kind of reactor right now. They're called Eagle Nuclear. But if that is in fact in existence, and it is, then it would only require about 1,200 of those reactors to power something as big as New York City. Now, assuming that fossil fuels continue to serve transportation and backup generation for years to come, expanding nuclear capacity would allow America to preserve more of those resources while dramatically lowering the cost of electricity. Who could use lower electricity bills? Have you seen what you're paying this year? Checked your electric bill during this hot as Hades summer? Exactly. The minerals required to build the next generation of reactors, from rare earth elements to uranium, also explain why America's competition with China goes well beyond tariffs and trade. Whoever controls the supply chains beyond tomorrow's energy technologies will possess enormous strategic leverage. Now, America is blessed. We've got substantial uranium reserves, and American companies already are working to develop the next generation of small modular reactors. And as we celebrate America's 250th birthday, we stand on the edge of the next great chapter in our history. Every generation of Americans has been asked to imagine a future no one else could yet see and then build it anyway. And I believe this generation has been handed that same assignment. So let's look at this. Cleaner, more abundant, more reliable, more affordable. Nuclear energy may well become the next great American frontier. And I pray that America never loses the ability to see tomorrow before tomorrow arrives, because that's always been our greatest strength. And I think if we forget that, if we stop looking at the horizon, if we stop going where it's necessary to go before everybody else is there, then we'll start to slip as a country. But this is in a fiscal sense.

0: thatkevinshow@gmail.com, thatkevinshow@gmail.com. But just some thoughts on that today. Kevin McCullough coming right back. Very special conversation with Ryan Baitzel coming up next. Stay here.
1: In the War of 1812, our nation fought and won America's religious freedom. Today, that constitutional right is being assaulted more from within.
2: Religious liberty and rights in general were under attack. We all of a sudden became the enemy.
1: In the important new documentary, By Dawn's Early Light, anti-Christian bias is exposed at the highest levels of government.
3: I got 6 months house arrest, 5 years probation.
4: I'm sorry, our rights have been suspended? Hard to believe that the instruments of government would ever be used to punish faith.
1: Follow the sweeping investigation of President Trump's task force to eradicate anti-Christian bias. The governmental hostility and prejudice is uncovered, and Trump's fight to restore our constitutional liberties and religious freedom.
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0: Kevin McCullough, welcome back. It's the Monday edition, That Kevin Show, thatkevinshow.com for everything related. We never put it behind a paywall. We always want you to have access to it, especially when the eternal truths are involved, when it's something that is as important as eternity and the relationship that you have with the Creator, even if you don't believe in Him. We want you to have access to that, and that's why we have a commitment to keep thatkevinshow.com paywall free, and continue to hope that you will continue to use it. More and more of you are, by the way. Each month for the last three, you've almost doubled the record number of people that have gone there every single month, and we're just grateful. We just want it to be useful, and that's what we're praying it will be to you. My next guest is someone who's been with us several times with the series How Do We Live. We've looked at various passages on different things, but I got wind of a series that he has just concluded in the book of Judges. And Ryan, I happened to be in attendance with Emergence Church in New Jersey yesterday, heard the concluding message in the series on Judges, and I just said, there's too much here that applies to what we're dealing with in life today, and we've got to talk about it. So Ryan Batesel, Senior Lead Pastor at Emergence Church in New Jersey, welcome back to That Kevin Show.
1: Hey, Kevin, great to be with you.
0: I always seem to learn really good insights from listening to your teaching, and I'm grateful that you do things like take on the very difficult book of the book of Judges. Now, I want everyone listening, when's the last day? If you don't go to church very often, you may have never heard a message from the book of Judges, but even those of you that go to church on a regular basis, Ryan, this is not something that a lot of pastors are digging through saying, hey, this is going to help build happy marriages and keep people from, you know, the doldrums of life, this sort of thing. Judges is a unique book.
1: Yeah, it's tough and it's dark. And the conclusion, what we talked about yesterday, church, is probably the most dark part, right? I mean, it's a brutal book.
0: Well, when you think about the kind of condition of mankind, we live in a dark world. I talk about at this microphone things like slavery that still exists in like Sudan and northern Sudan. We talk about sex trafficking. We talk about gang violence. We talk about, you know, sometimes religious violence in other parts of the country. I mean, I don't feel like we've outgrown some of the things that they do in Judges. If anything, we've just gotten more sophisticated with them.
1: Yeah, I think that's exactly right. You know, I think a lot of people say it, that the Bible doesn't just describe what happens, it describes what always happens. Mm. You know, I had a lady come up to me yesterday and she said, you know, I'm just disturbed by how some of these themes continue. And I just said, well, Satan's not a creator. He tends to take people out the same way. And it is disturbing.
0: Yeah. First of all, the context of Judges. What is happening when this book gets written, and why did, you know, God feel it was important that we have the accounts of what arguably looks like a dissension into madness?
1: Yeah. I think there's two massive things that result in the culture just falling apart, because that's really what happens at the end. The first is they come out from the generation of Joshua, which is this incredible generation. But then early in the book of Judges, we see for some reason this generation that walks so powerfully with the Lord and Joshua, the truth didn't get passed on to the next generation. And it's wild to me because it goes from the best generation to the worst generation in only one generation. One generation of believers who don't pass on the truth. And so there's one big pillar of why it gets so bad. The second big pillar is just this refrain we see throughout the book, that in those days there was no king in Israel, and so here's the phrase, so everyone did what was right in his own eyes.
0: Ouch.
1: Yeah, meaning imagine the culture, Kevin, where everyone's just true to themselves or follows their heart, you know?
0: Ouch.
1: Yeah.
0: I mean, it wasn't one generation, but we just celebrated 250, and I'm thinking... Yeah. Because the last 6 months going into 250, I was watching all kinds of historical biographies and documentaries of historical leaders, and You know, it's something that I think some people misrepresent, and then they overrepresent, and sometimes people underrepresent it and just ignore it. But there were a large number of our founders who actually believed in the God of the Bible, actually believed in divine providence, actually believed that God wanted them to establish a country that was different than anywhere else. And even though we wrestled with an original sin of slavery for far too many generations, God even allowed James Madison to put into the Constitution this kind of tool by which we could correct that, and we eventually did. It wasn't one generation from 1776 to 2026, but it certainly feels like the phrase "did what was right in their own eyes" could apply massively to the American culture today.
1: Oh yeah, and like we said, throughout human history, right? Like, I was just reading this morning about both Spurgeon and Karl Marx were alive and at the peak of their thought and influence in England at the same point. And this author was talking about how the biblical thought of Spurgeon is probably what held the line in England to not follow Karl Marx, and that his movement hated Spurgeon. And here's a guy, we don't think of Spurgeon as political, but he just taught the Bible and right. taught individual responsibility and individual salvation. And they're like, man, that protected England, you know?
0: Well, you mentioned the fact that they did this in one generation. So you're talking yeah. about a period of what, 30 to 40, maybe 50 years that the nation of Israel went from being super blessed to utter chaos?
1: The beginning, right? Okay. And then it spirals and spirals over a number of decades, worse and worse. But it took one generation to stop being faithful. And then it just, to stop, you know, to not compromise, to trust the Lord, to cling to the simple truth. You know, one of the things that I think is, as Christians, we want to advocate for the best leaders and the best policies because they help the gospel. But sometimes I think we make the mistake of thinking that's what we need for the gospel. No, the gospel is the power of the culture.
0: Yeah, I want to come back to that in a second. Yeah. But I want to say, I want to ask very clearly, because that's a tremendous point that you brought out yesterday that you were just making. But I want to get to yesterday's message in particular in just a moment.
1: Sure.
0: But what I want to ask is Judges in all of this, because we see Samson, we see some characters that we might have heard about and know about. But is this a message to non-believers, or are these messages to people that are supposedly followers of God?
1: I think, obviously, right, we can always have hope for non-believers, but when I read Judges, I think Judges serves as the clear warning for the believer who's tempted to compromise, who's tempted to, I don't know, not do the hard work of discipling our kids and passing on the truth, who's tempted to think it's someone else's job in their generation. And it just shows how quickly things fall apart when the people of God aren't the people of God.
0: You said in yesterday's message, and by the way, friends, if you want to go and see it for yourself, Emergence NJ on YouTube has this message posted. It's their YouTube channel, and you can also find out more at emergence.church, I think is the website. You can check it out in either place. But you mentioned yesterday that Judges has like five levels of madness or crazy that it gets to. What, just give us the benchmarks. What were those, like, levels?
1: The beginning, you know, level one, you see the people walk away from the Lord. And, you know, that I'd say that's level one. Level two and three, you start to see some of their judges themselves. Not only do the people continue to walk away from the Lord, but some of the leaders become a little cowardly and a little fearful. And by the time you get to level four, the leaders, guys like Samson and guys like Gideon, become increasingly selfish. And, Samson, though he's the most gifted of all the judges God raises up, he actually accomplishes the least. And he never really uses his gifts for anyone but his own flesh and his own self. And so level four is like, not just the culture's bad, the leaders are bad. It's hard to read stories and be like, who's the good guy? Yeah. And then by the time we get to level five, it's all out, destruction and anarchy and civil war and violence.
0: Pick up on that thought on the other side of this break. Ryan Batesel is my guest. He's the senior lead pastor at Emergence Church. He was the very first pastor we had on our special segment called How Do We Live? And we're kind of going a little deep on something today, because I just feel like what you taught on yesterday, Ryan, was so incredibly vibrantly important, and we're gonna pull that back, pull the skin on that back when we come back. Kevin McCullough coming right back. Don't go away.
2: Stick around for more of That Kevin next.
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7: With SRN News, I'm Jason Walker. NATO members set to meet in Ankara, Turkey over the next couple of days. High on the agenda, the ongoing war in Ukraine. President Trump will be holding talks with several key leaders. Russia, meanwhile, launching another missile and drone attack on Ukraine, killing at least 22 people, most of them civilians. Many of the dead are thought to be from the same apartment complex. Ukrainian leader Volodymyr Zelensky is expected to address the issue at the NATO summit. Venezuelans digging through the earthquake rubble in attempts to recover loved ones, as many of the international rescue teams are leaving, and anger rises over the government's response. The death toll right now from the earthquakes, officially 3,535. This is SRN News.
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0: have you with us. It's That Kevin Show, thatkevinshow.com. Kevin McCullough, my name. Glad to have you with us. Thank you for however you're joining us, podcast, broadcast, whatever. We're just glad you're there. Ryan Batesel is my guest, and he is a pastor in the local New York, New Jersey tri-state. Very blessed, actually. You may have seen an article in the USA Today about a revival taking place in the tri-state area. Is that possible? In New Jersey, of all places? Well, that's something that, Ryan, you touched on yesterday in your message with your home base there. You have multiple campuses, but at your home base in Totowa, New Jersey, you were actually talking about something that you guys do called Church Outside, and a lot of people have come to faith in Jesus through those services, and there's more information. They have one coming up if you want to know more about it on emergence.church. That's where you go. But we're talking about the series in Judges, and Ryan, you started yesterday's message by saying this is where it gets crazy and there's nothing that redeems it at the end. And something goes through my mind that says, okay, then why do we teach on it if there's no redemption in it? Like, it's just a rated R movie for rated R movie's sake. I mean, what was the story there?
1: Well, I think two things. I think one, sometimes God in his mercy pulls back the curtain and allows us to see the harvest of sin. And when you see how bad it is, you don't want it. You know what I mean? And sometimes we only see sin in its springtime, and Judges allows us to see its fall and its winter and its destruction and enough of it to go, I don't want that. And then the second, the hope really is, it points to, hey, until Christ comes, he's the true deliverer. I mean, a lot of these deliverers, these judges, fail in the book of Judges. There is a coming deliverer in Christ who never fails.
0: Well, that's who a will bring about his hope. Yeah. Let's delve into chapters 19, 20, and 21, though. What do we see happening here? What's the basic story?
1: Brutal. It's brutal. I mean, it's a replay in some ways of Sodom and Gomorrah. It's become clear the nation has become worse than Sodom and Gomorrah. There's a priest who has a concubine, and just like in Sodom and Gomorrah, a mob surrounds the house, and they force her out, and they violate her, and she dies, and then it's graphic, Kevin. He carves up his body and sends it to the tribes of Israel. Then there's a civil war against the tribe of Benjamin. It's like the nation has become worse than Sodom and Gomorrah, more wicked than the surrounding nations in this short time of walking away from the Lord. And they're finally going, you know, to battle, but against themselves. And so it's a tragic, tragic ending. And then you see they're trying to think through ways to fix what they've done, and they're just making it worse, because not only have they failed, but man's wisdom's collapsing outside of the Lord. And so you just see, you know, patterns of sexual violence and brokenness, the inability of man's wisdom, increased violence and war in a culture, all these things as the spiral goes down and down.
0: You made the point specifically, though, that when this is the natural outcome of not following God's intended flourishing will for us.
1: Yeah, this is where a society will always go, into violence, into sexual sin. I mean, that's in Romans 1.
0: If left
1: right?
0: to their own devices, apart from God, this is where they end up. And you brought everyone back to God's ideal when it comes to marriage, and you said it would solve a number of problems in our current culture today. Now, but you said when God's will is followed, it provides a cure for a number of things. So what were some of the things that you listed yesterday?
1: Well, I mean, we just talked about it, because, you know, just as a pastor, sometimes people will hear, especially when you're talking to them about your faith, and they'll hear God's standard on sex and sexuality, one man and one woman and one lifetime. And they'll say, that's crazy. And I always go, man, let's judge crazy by the fruit of what it produces. And just spend a little time looking at the passage going, that looks crazy, rape, violence, war. Here's what's not crazy. One man loving one woman really well and enjoying each other their whole life in God's design. You know, that God gifts me to love a wife. What a gift that is. And like, if you just start to peel the onion for 20 seconds, I mean, you just kind of did some of it to go, well, what if as a culture, we obeyed God's standard on sex. Well, it would end rape. It would end sexually transmitted diseases. It would end abortion. It would end teen pregnancy. It would end affairs. It would end a lot of homes falling apart, a lot of children growing up with single-parent families, and statistically the difficulty that creates. I mean, you can just begin to go, wow, we're settling for crazy as a culture. God's standard is wonderful.
2: Yeah. When you reeled off that list, I was like, there was a dozen or more things that you mentioned, and I was like, wow, that really would, if we just followed God's will in just that part of our lives, it would correct all those things. And imagine the pain, the human damage, the things that all changes. And friends, those of you listening, that's the purpose. God created us to flourish. He created us to know Him, to grow in the relationship with Him, so that we don't have chaotic, destroyed, despisable lives, but instead we have the great gift of love and protection and peace and joy and all the other things that come with Him. And Ryan, what a powerful reminder you laid out. And I just want to say thank you for being faithful, and thanks for sharing it with us. We appreciate it.
1: Thanks, Kevin.
2: You got it. And if you want to go view this message, I would encourage you to do it. It's on YouTube at Emergence NJ, I think is the name of their YouTube channel. Kevin McCullough coming right back. It's a Money Monday. We're going to check the markets. Don't go away.
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0: Back. It is Money Monday, where we try to help you protect and help be good steward of that which you've earned and perhaps even grow it and leave it as a legacy for those who come behind you. It's one of our major core values here at That Kevin Show to help you be wise with your financial investments. And Hillary Kramer is back with us. She's the millionaire maker. HillaryKramer.com is her website. I know that one of the things you love about certain types of stocks is ones that pay you dividends. Dividends are very big bonuses in Hillary Kramer's book.
1: Incredibly wonderful. You know, what you have to think about, Kevin, is that those momentum stocks that have made so many people billions of dollars, they're down 24% from their high. When I say momentum, you know, that's that Mag 7 and the semiconductor great ones. I mean, they all have all these acronyms now for them. Down 24%. So you have to hit it right, and you have to hit it right at the right time. You know, I'm very humble, but I have to say, people who listen to me have made millions of dollars because I do come up with stocks before anyone else does, okay? Let's take a look at a stock like Palantir. I was talking about it with you for years.
0: Yes.
1: $7, $10, $12, $15, right? All the way up. So people have made 1,000%. I've done the same thing with NVIDIA. We've done the same thing. You've given me the opportunity to talk about my mushroom stock, DFTX.
0: Yes.
1: Okay, so, you know, and memory chips. So I do present those, but in general, the listeners, those who are listening to us right now, believe me when I say that the big boys have already sold, or they're selling their stakes to you while you're busy buying, thinking you're going to make lots of money. So the way you can win, and that's by having a dividend yield. And the dividend yield means that the money comes in every single year. You can get, whether it's 3%, 5%, we're going to go through those stocks together. But the important point here is that, like the tortoise and the it's a fable that people continue listening to this day because there's really
0: right
1: reality-based truth in it. Okay, so
0: right.
1: Let's get
0: short on time. Let's
1: stocks.
0: Get you got 10 of them. Let's try to knock them out.
1: We're going
0: to
1: knock them out quickly. Let's start with Pfizer. PFE, the world's largest pharmaceutical company. Remember, the COVID vaccine boom faded, and that brought the stock price down. And slowly, it's been deflating, but they have cancer treatments. They acquired $43 billion Seagen, and they have the GLP-1 drug space. And the appeal here is buy Pfizer, PFE. Everyone listen up, 7.1% dividend yield.
0: Whoa.
1: 7.1%, and it's a phenomenal stock that's regrowing. So you get that 7.1%, and the underlying stock price itself could increase. Even if it only goes up 5% a year plus a dividend, you end up with 13% compounding makes it beautiful. Let's talk about Verizon, okay? They're literally just killing it, okay, with their fiber optic broadband business. 19 consecutive years, Verizon has raised its dividend. There's a heavy debt load, and there's a lot of competition, which keeps some investors out. But the dividend is well established and generously funded, and you get a 6.7% dividend yield. VZ, Victor Zebra Verizon. Now let's talk about a REIT. NNN is a real estate investment trust that has these freestanding properties. I wasn't going to get it today, but then I decided I would because their properties that have these long leases are auto service companies, quick service restaurants, convenience stores, companies that are going to make it just as big during times of unaffordability and recession as it would in boom times. Okay, so NNN, phenomenal company. They have increased their dividends to 36 years in a row. You get a dividend yield of 5.4%. I love this one. Revenue grows 6.6% a year. Here's one. The ticker symbol is O, and it's Realty Income. The catch here is you get a monthly dividend. I mean, it doesn't mean you don't get 5.2% every month. It comes out to 5.2% annualized, but you get a payment. And it's just a great dividend aristocratic stock. And I love this. And they have a lot of recession-resistant tenants, a lot of the dollar stores, drug stores, convenience stores, and they're in all 50 states, and they're in the, and they're in Europe. Now let's do Enbridge. Enbridge, ENB. It's one of North America's largest energy infrastructure companies. This is a great one. I really love ENB. Are you following along with me so you can see what the...
0: I am. The dividend yield is 5.2%.
1: Yes, that is absolutely right. And I think ENB is a really great one. Go for Enbridge. Let's move on to Sonoco Products, which we did once before. S-O-N, it's a packager. So people are going to continue to buy from Amazon or from the supermarket. When you get your chopped meat at the supermarket, it comes like with like a black shell underneath it that's like styrofoam. And that's what Sonoco does. It's a mid-cap. In 2026 marks its 100th year of paying dividends, and it's 47 years of raising them. 100 years. Your dividend yield is 4.4%. Revenue growth is totally flat. Let's do gotcha. UGI. Yeah. This is number 7, diversified energy distributor, electric utilities and natural gas, Pennsylvania, and a lot of the eastern seaboard. Here you have a 4.1% dividend yield, revenue growth 1%. I like this one as well. This is a Northwest play. If anyone listening in the Pacific Northwest, okay, NWN, regulated utility, delivering natural gas. And recent customer growth has been 11%, driven by water and their expansion into Texas. And here your dividend is 4%, your dividend yield annually. I also love number 9, this Community Trust Bancorp, CTBI, a conservative run bank based in Kentucky, 45 consecutive years of increasing its cash dividend. It's a dividend champion. Loans are up 9%, deposits are up 7%, and your dividend yield is 3.4%. I also love this one. People love to learn new things. Lancaster Colony, LANC, they make brands such as Marzetti dressing and dips, New York Bakery frozen garlic bread, and LANC also makes the licensed retail versions of Olive Garden dressing and nice. My favorite, the Chick-fil-A sauce.
0: Oh, we love that. What a great list, Hillary, and we're just out of time, but you got them all in, and I'm so proud of you. Check her out at HillaryKramer.com, but more importantly, join her LinkedIn. Her LinkedIn is where she's at, and she's got her tips each week posted on LinkedIn. Hillary Kramer, thank you for being with us.
1: Thank you, Kevin.
0: You got it. Kevin McCullough.

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10: All right, Kevin McCullough, glad to have you with us. I want to say thank you again, by the way, to all my new sponsors. We've got such a great opportunity for you to understand the beauty of what we're going to do as a community for one another in the days and weeks to come. 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You can learn about global economics. You can get it to help you proofread something you're working on or to help you with a project. Everything that you use AI for currently, you can do. If you're a ChatGPT or Claude user, Dominion.chat will help you just as much. But the problem with those other models is that they try to take an assessment of you while you're using them, and then they feed you back what they think you want to hear. 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It will actually give good advice. If you're struggling with something, it will point you in a biblical direction. And I'm just really excited to have them on board. Dominion.chat, and be listening soon. We're going to give away 100 memberships to Dominion.chat in the very near future. I also want to say thank you to DFW Direct Insurance. They helped me save over $400 a month on the health insurance for my family. What can they do for you? Go and see for yourself. Call the cell phone of Vic, who is the owner, and he will personally help you get the best insurance policy possible. And if he can't help you, he'll tell you that. But they're licensed in all 50 states. I also want you to know that on PhD Weight Loss, I've been on this program now for going on my third week, and I am down over 12 pounds in 3 weeks. It's a slow but steady and healthy way to lose weight, and I am literally never hungry. They have me eating every 2.5 hours during the day, and it's something that has been interesting to watch the weight come off. Got a little ways to go yet. My goal is about another 48 pounds, but I'm having success thus far. If you're looking for family-safe entertainment in New York, I want to recommend the Amaze show, Jamie Allen's Amaze. It's the winner of the Drama Desk Award this year. And I'm proud to partner with Dr. Laura Purdy and Swell Medical for telehealth in ways you never imagined it before, and all that they can do to help you. 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But all my brand new sponsors on board, loving having them as part of it. Also want to give you some good news to end. I like to have good news to end the show with from time to time, and this comes from China. Pastor Ezra Jin of the Unregistered Zion Church was detained in China in October of last year. He was guilty only of preaching the Christian gospel, and he has been released after an appeal from President Trump. Pastor Ezra Jin, also known as Jin Mingri, was detained last October along with 20 members of his Unregistered Zion Church when authorities intensified longstanding efforts to rein in underground religious networks in mainland China. Jin arrived in Los Angeles late on Friday, according to his daughter, Grace Jin Drexel. His detention had prompted an immediate backlash from Washington, and his release could help offer a salve to U.S.-China relations strained by a host of differences over issues including trade and security. But some good news for the Jin family. Pastor Jin, Pastor Ezra Jin, is free and now with his daughter in the United States. And we're just so grateful to God that is in fact the case. Kevin McCullough, I hope that you'll stay with us 24 hours a day at thatkevinshow.com. Get the podcast, watch the TV show. It's all there. And we will see you next time.
11: News this hour from Town Hall. I'm Jason Walker. A tanker in the Strait of Hormuz has caught on fire after being hit by a projectile. United Kingdom says that vessel was hit on the port side, though no immediate word on overall damage. In the meantime, while there's been no one claiming credit for this, Iranian State TV says the natural gas tanker came under attack after, quote, ignoring warnings. President Trump heading to Turkey for those NATO talks, where he is expected to press members for funding and also to meet with Ukrainian leader Volodymyr Zelensky.
12: He's had a rocky and very contentious relationship, not just with the broader alliance, but also with individual countries in the NATO alliance. Now, every country in NATO pledges to spend a certain level of their GDP on defense spending. And President Trump has been angry for years that a lot of NATO countries don't actually fulfill that defense spending pledge. He says the United States picks up too much of the tab.
13: I just want loyalty. You know, we're so loyal to them.
12: So we're going to be watching how he behaves at NATO this week, how he interacts with other NATO leaders and his attitude towards them, particularly as the alliance deals with very thorny issues such as the war in Ukraine.
11: That is correspondent Sung Yung Kim reporting. In the meantime, Russia at it again, launching another massive missile and drone attack on Ukraine. Authorities say at least 22 people have been killed, dozens more wounded. Many of them are civilians. Strong day on Wall Street Monday. The Dow was up 155 points. Death toll in the Venezuelan earthquakes now 3,535. But thousands more are missing and fear dead in the rubble. More on these stories at townhall.com.
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11: Deadly shooting in Florida drawing attention from federal immigration authorities.
15: Two illegal alien brothers are facing charges after a deadly shooting at a Florida construction site. Authorities say one brother is charged with second-degree murder, while the other is charged as an accessory after the fact. Federal immigration authorities have become involved in the case. The case comes as the Trump administration continues its nationwide crackdown on illegal aliens. Willie Nelson, The White House.
11: President Trump is building a granite helipad on the South Lawn, insisting the landing area is needed to accommodate new, far more powerful and larger presidential choppers. Construction crews have already begun working on that helipad, which will cost some $6 million, but don't worry, it's being funded entirely by Sikorsky. Violent prison battles in Sri Lanka, at least 25 dead, more than 100 injured victims, both inmates and prison guards. Breaking news and analysis, townhall.com. There are more concerns over China's recent missile test. Charles de la Desma has the latest update.
16: China's Navy has test-launched a long-range ballistic missile from one of its nuclear-powered submarines in the South Pacific in a rare move that's drawn protest and concerns from countries in the region. The missile carried a dummy warhead, according to the official Xinhua news agency. China last conducted a missile test in the Pacific 2 years ago, then firing an intercontinental ballistic missile, also with a dummy warhead. I am Charles de la Desma.
11: Former campus police officer says he found an apparent sniper pad on a gravel rooftop near where Charlie Kirk was assassinated. Monday's courtroom testimony by the former officer comes as prosecutors seek to show they do have enough evidence now to put Tyler Robinson on trial for murder. More on these stories, townhall.com.
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20: Having been in this industry for 30 years, I've heard a lot of fears and questions from you that are macro anxiety and recency bias, where people take a massive, complicated global system and boil it down to a single terrifying narrative. Like the president, the election, it's going to ruin the economy. The reality is the stock market historically doesn't care about political parties. Looking at data that goes back to the mid-20th century, the S&P 500 has posted positive compounded returns under almost every single administration, regardless of whether a Democrat or Republican was in office. So it's irrational. Another fear that I get is hyperinflation. It's going to skyrocket and make money worthless. Whenever inflation ticks up, like the supply chain shock in 2022, headlines start warning of the Venezuela-style hyperinflation, convincing people to pull all their cash out of banks or hoard gold. The reality is true hyperinflation, which is defined economically as inflation exceeding 50% a month, requires a complete and total collapse of the underlying government and institutional infrastructure. It's irrational. Developed economies have independent central banks like the Federal Reserve, whose entire mandate is to crush inflation by raising interest rates if things get too hot. Another fear that gets sent my way is the market is at an all-time high, so a crash is likely coming, probably tomorrow. It feels completely intuitive. If the market is at its highest point ever, it must be about to drop. People get paralyzed by fear and stop investing or sit on mountains of cash waiting for a pullback. The reality is that all-time highs are not a warning sign. They're a natural feature of a growing economy. Historically, the stock market spends a massive percentage of its time at or near all-time highs, 7 out of 10 years, in fact. It's irrational due to quantitative studies showing that if you buy the S&P 500 only on days when it hits an all-time high, your average return 1, 3, and 5 years later is virtually identical to someone who's buying on any random day. Another fear thought that I get thrown my way is the dollar is going to lose its world reserve currency status next week. I love these questions and thoughts. There's a recurring panic that a coalition of foreign countries, sometimes it's like the BRICS nations, Brazil, Russia, India, China, that they're going to launch a combined currency, instantly devaluing the US dollar to zero and destroying American financial markets. Roughly 85 to 90% of all foreign exchange transactions globally involve the U.S. dollar, and global central banks hold nearly 60% of their foreign exchange in reserves in the U.S. dollar. So it's irrational because replacing a global reserve currency takes generations, not days. It requires a foreign adversary to have deep, transparent capital markets, a completely trustworthy legal system, and an immense amount of global trust. The next one is the stock market is just a rigged casino Ponzi scheme. And this one kills me because you can look back 100 years and see it's not rigged or a Ponzi scheme. It creates wealth. Look at the number of millionaires created every single year in the stock market. It's alarmingly stunning. To give you an idea, the population of global millionaires surged 7.9% to 25.3 million in 2025. Ultra-high net worth, which equals $30 million or more, they make up 1% of the millionaire population, but 35% of the millionaire wealth. The U.S. added 730,000 new millionaires in 2025, bringing the total U.S. millionaire population to 8.7 million. Now, let's keep thinking about this and the fears that you have, and you come to me, and I've had a pretty nice career because I think I've kept you calm. The newest fear that I'm getting is, will baby boomers crash the stock market when they start selling? One of the biggest fears that's out there right now, it's pretty simple. What happens when millions of baby boomers stop buying stocks and start selling them? For years, the stock market has benefited from what people have called a relentless bid, a steady stream of money flowing into 401ks, IRAs, retirement accounts, every paycheck, every month, every year. That money didn't care much about headlines, election wars, or recessions. It just kept showing up and buying stocks. But now the largest generation in American history is retiring. Millions of baby boomers are taking required minimum distributions now, shifting money into bonds and beginning to spin down their nest egg. So shouldn't that create a giant wave of selling that pushes stock prices lower? No. It's a reasonable concern, though. Yet the evidence suggests that it's overstated. Wealth is more concentrated than most people realize. The first thing to understand is that stock ownership is not evenly distributed. The wealthiest 10% of Americans own roughly 87% of all stocks and mutual funds. This matters because of these households in particular, they aren't planning to spend all of their wealth during retirement. A significant portion is going to be passed on to their children, their grandchildren, charities, and trusts. Retirees will sell some stock to fund vacations, healthcare expenses, and everyday living costs, but much of the wealth won't disappear from the markets altogether. Instead, it will gradually move from one generation to the next. And when retirees spend money, that money doesn't vanish. It circulates back into the economy, into restaurants, into travel, into healthcare, into housing, into consumer spending. Retirement doesn't mean leaving stocks behind. People don't stop investing. People can't afford to. A healthy 65-year-old couple has a better than even chance that at least one spouse will live into their 90s. That means retirement may last 25 or 30 years. That's a long time to battle inflation. If retirees move too much money into cash or bonds, they risk seeing their purchasing power erode over time. That's why stocks continue to play an important role in retirement portfolios. Most retirees still need that growth. They may own fewer stocks than they did at age 45, but many will remain invested throughout retirement because they need their portfolios to keep working for them. Millennials are becoming the next generation of buyers. So that's the other side of the equation that's often overlooked. While the baby boomer population is shrinking, millennials are moving into their peak earning and investing years. There are roughly 73 million millennials in America, actually slightly more than the number of baby boomers. Over the next decade, millions of millennials will be entering their highest income years, buying homes, maximizing retirement accounts, inheriting wealth, building investment portfolios. In many ways, they're becoming the natural buyers of the asset boomers will eventually sell. The largest age group in America today falls between the age of 33 and 37, right in the sweet spot for career advancement, income growth, and long-term investing. And unlike previous generations, millennials have embraced investing at younger ages, thanks to large part due to things like mobile apps, Robinhood, low-cost index funds from Vanguard, Fidelity, Charles Schwab. It's so cheap to invest now.

0: the handoff of wealth from one generation to the next is likely going to be a long glide path, not a cliff. And history suggests that markets are usually much better at adapting to known demographic changes than investors give them credit for. I don't think boomers are going to crash the market. Liquidations are an ooze, it's not a flood. Boomer wealth is highly concentrated amongst the top 10% of the demographic. Those affluent individuals do not need to liquidate their core stock portfolios to buy groceries or pay rent. There is a great wealth transfer that we should all be paying attention to. What boomers don't spend on will be passed on. Over the next two decades, an estimated $80 trillion to $100 trillion will inherit down to Generation X and Millennials. When these assets transfer through estates, they don't automatically convert to cash. The stocks simply move to new accounts held by younger generations. You can always find me online at Rob Black Show, Twitter Rob Black Show, YouTube Rob Black Show.
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7: This is Carol Platt Liebel for townhall.com. Few issues have generated more controversy in America than whether biological males should be allowed to compete on girls' and women's school sports teams. Now, in a 6-3 decision, the Supreme Court has ruled that states may protect biological females from having to compete against biological males without violating the Constitution's Equal Protection Clause or Title IX. It's important to understand what the court did and didn't decide. The ruling doesn't require states to adopt those protections. It simply says they're free to do so. That matters because the decision explicitly affirms a basic truth. Men and women are physically different. Recognizing that reality isn't discrimination.

0: It's a legitimate basis for protecting fairness in girls and women's sports. And it leaves those policy decisions where they belong, with the people and their elected representatives.
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3: Having done this for 30 years, I've come up with many rules, and I've actually written most of them down. The first one is don't fight the market. It goes up 7 out of 10 years. This is the ultimate rule of market physics. The market is an ocean liner. You are a rowboat. I believe the market is based on capitalism. It is not a roller coaster. The trend is moving with massive institutional momentum. Trying to short it, sit it out, or trying to guess, it's fruitless. Swim with the current, align your core portfolio with a macro trend, and let the market do the heavy lifting. Another rule was accounting irregularities equals sell immediately, no questions asked. When a company's books look cooked, you don't stick around to hear the excuse. If the SEC starts looking sideways at the spreadsheets or the CFO suddenly exits stage left, the rule is pretty absolute. You sell. You don't wait. If you see a cockroach, there's many cockroaches. So when a company has to restate their numbers, I cut and run. I don't buy. I don't look at that as an opportunity. I like to buy sector leaders. I like to buy best of the breed. That's another rule. Why buy the copycat when you can own the pioneer? In every major industry, whether it's tech megacaps or massive dividend growth companies that ultimately are dividend champions to me, there are one or two dominant giants that capture 80% of the profit margin. Stop chasing third-tier players, hoping for a miracle. Buy the best-of-breed companies that actually dictate the direction of the entire sector. I've never understood people who want to own a second- or third-tier name. You don't have to. Now, again, I like buying premium names when they're down 10, 20, 30, or 40% from their all-time highs, depending on the type of company. You may not get 30 to 40%. You don't want to buy IPOs. I think you want to buy IPOs, but I don't think you want to buy IPOs. Because ultimately, these are the insiders. They're floating their shares back to the public. When a flashy new company hits the public market, the initial hype is engineered to make Wall Street rich, not you. Once that 6-month or 1-year lockup period expires, early venture capitalists and company insiders are often desperate to dump their shares and cash out. Don't stand there holding your pocket open, ready to catch falling knives. Wait a year. Let the stock prove itself first. Maybe wait 6 months. Another rule that I have, which is actually funny, and I made it in one of the books that I published, was called Don't Buy a Dog with Fleas. Long enough, you've been tempted to buy a stock that looks incredibly cheap. But it's cheap for a reason, because it's a dog with fleas. It has bad management, declining market share, or a dying product line. Don't waste your precious capital trying to nurse a sick company back to health when you could just buy a healthy thoroughbred instead. Rule number 7 on my list. I don't even know if I have a list of 20 or 30, but build your portfolio up with solid growth companies, then think about adding one hyper-growth company. I see people too often trying to hit home runs first. Think of your portfolio like a house. You need a poured concrete foundation before you can build a flashy balcony. Lock in your core wealth with predictable cash generative sector leaders first. Once that stable bedrock is built, then you can take a small, calculated swing on a high-risk hypergrowth lottery ticket without risking your retirement. Look for quarter to quarter and year-over-year increase in revenues and earnings. This is rule number 8 on my list. In the stock market, numbers speak louder than the narrative. I don't care how amazing a CEO's vision sounds on paper. If the quarter-over-quarter and the year-over-year revenue and earnings aren't consistently moving up and to the right, walk away. Consistent compounding profit growth is the ultimate engine that drives the stock price higher. Rule number 9, diversify amongst several sectors. If you put all your money into tech megacaps, you aren't investing, you're gambling on a single theme. When a specific sector takes a hit due to the new regulations or macro shifts, you need other sectors like healthcare, industrials, financials, consumer staples act as your shock absorbers. True diversification means always having something in your portfolio that is winning when something else is losing. Next rule, classify a stock as long-term hold or short-term trading stock. I only have those two. So when I buy a stock that I like, I call it long-term hold. And if it dips 10, 20, or 30%, I buy more. If I buy anything else, it's typically a trading stock. And I want to hold it until my capital gains taxes go down. You have to know your intent before you click buy. If it's a core compounder, you hold it through thick and thin and ignore the daily noise. If it's a short-term trading stock based on a specific catalyst, you got to have a clear exit strategy. The fastest way to lose money is to let a short-term trade go bad and turn into a permanent, accidental, long-term hold out of sheer stubbornness. So now you know when I say that that looks like more of a trade to me, like airlines. I'm not holding them forever. Rule number 11 on my list is don't chase a stock or sit on a spike. When a stock jumps 20% in a single morning, retail investors get massive fear of missing out and buy at the absolute top. Don't chase that moving car. If you miss the spike, let it go. Sitting on a top of a massive vertical spike usually means you're just holding the bag for the institutional investors who are actively cashing out. Next up, buy on the other side of the fence when there's a pullback, not at the 52-week high. I don't feel like I have to buy at 52-week highs because there's always 5, 10% pullbacks every year. Sometimes there's 20%. In a horrible case, there's 40%. The more it goes down, the more I like my favorite names. You don't run into a retail store and demand to go, I want to pay full price right now. After a massive markup, you wait for a sale. The same rule applies to elite stocks. Let the stock hit its 52-week high. Let the momentum traders exhaust themselves. Wait for a natural, healthy pullback to buy your shares on the cheap. Rule 13 is never let fear or greed influence your buy-sell decisions. I unfortunately am not very emotional. It makes for a horrible person to be in a relationship with. The stock market is a unique machine designed to transfer wealth from the emotional investor to the disciplined investor. I'm the disciplined investor. Greed makes you buy at the absolute top of a bubble, and fear makes you panic sell at the absolute bottom of a correction. Check your emotions at the door and execute your strategy based on cold, hard truth. I've seen way too many times through the years people panicking at the bottom and selling. And then they don't know when to get back in. Another rule to live by is information from newsletters, from CNBC, from shows like this, they're suspect. They should not be trusted as a substitute for doing your own homework. There's a massive difference between educational commentary, infotainment, and a hype-fueled subscription newsletter trying to dump a microcap stock. Never let a flashy headline or a hot tip replace an actual look at the company's balance sheet. If you can't read financials, get out of this industry. 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
3: This year, the S&P 500 has already logged a nice gain for the first 6 months of the year. What could the back 6 months of the year look like? Now, there's been a little bit more volatility recently, but notwithstanding, the market's on a tear. Keep in mind, the first quarter of 2026 was actually negative for the markets. So to get up 10% by the second half, by the end of the second quarter, going into the second half, is pretty impressive. The first half of the year ended just a few days ago. The Dow finished up 8.85%. The S&P 500 was up 9.55%. The NASDAQ up 12.8%. The small cap Russell 2000 up 22%. The mid cap S&P 400 was up 16.6%. The of the economy has been obvious and it's been on full display. We have a war going on with the Middle East. And yet the market still continued to find a way to move higher, even as some of the peace negotiations seem to be in bad faith. Will it hold or not? I don't have an answer on that. The traffic in the Strait of Hormuz is resuming. It's sending oil prices shockingly faster, lower. Everything's about to get a little bit better. In the backdrop of soaring earnings, it's easy to see why the second half of the year could be even bigger than the first half. For those who wished that they would have taken better advantage of the recent rally, the good news is that it looks like there's more upside. I continue to use 5 to 10% market pullbacks as buying opportunities, not selling situations. I do not believe a 20% bear market is imminent based on earnings. That's the number one thing that I work with. For those who wished they would have taken better advantage and bought during different lows. A couple weeks ago, it was software and semiconductors selling off. Last year, it was the tariffs. It was the strike with Iran in March that shocked the markets. And different shocks, like the oil shock with Iran, caused the market to freak out with inflation pending on higher oil and gasoline prices. But we seem to deal with it because of the resiliency. Last year, saw the S&P 500 gain 16.4%. In 2024, the market was up 23.3%. In 2023, it was up 24.2%. All being led by the historic AI tech boom, which has been leading the way. It has the physical appearance of the dot-com boom from 1995 to 1999. When you just look at the charts, when the market surged by double digits each year for five long years, from 95 through 99, it resulted in a 220% increase for the S&P 500. Plenty of individual stocks were up several hundred percent to several thousand percent. I remember having to fire a client back in the 1990s because he expected too much. I was getting great returns, sometimes 50% or more in 6 months. I was thumping the market, and he, at one point in time, said, if I give you an extra $100,000, do you think you can double it in 3 months? And I don't know if he's joking or not. I didn't want anything to do with that. He's going to hurt himself. I believe we're seeing a lot of the similar returns to the dot-com tech boom, but in better companies. Paul Tudor Jones, in a recent interview, he said the AI-driven bull market still has another year or two to run and compared it to the late 1990s tech boom. Will we get 5 years in a row of double-digit market gains, just like we did back then? That would be pretty sweet, huh? This year will be year four, while 2027 would be year five. With AI being touted as the most transformational tech breakthrough ever, it could very well last much longer. If productivity gains happen consistently, you'll see it in the margins of companies. So when you hear statistics on the S&P 500 earnings, you're also trying to find statistics nationally on margins and productivity. Do I think we're going to go up 20% or 30% this year? I think 20% is doable. Since 1988, only five times has the S&P 500 had an annual gain of 30% or more. Just five times over the last 38 years. 30% years are pretty darn sweet, especially when you're close to retirement because you've accumulated your wealth. Two of the five times that happened, it was in the 1995-1999 dot-com boom. In 1995, the S&P 500 was up 37.6%. In 1997, it was up 33.4%. So if we're seeing a similar type of new technology emerge, disrupting current players, it's not crazy to think that we might have another sizzling type of year here or there. The last time we saw a 30% gain in the United States on the S&P 500 was 2013. And this one's improving margins, and we're reporting record earnings fairly regularly. A recent comment understanding the AI trade, Lisa Su gave us some perspective. She's the CEO of AMD. She characterized the demand as insatiable. CEOs aren't supposed to say stupid things. I'm pretty sure she's not stupid, and I'm pretty sure that's not a stupid thing to say. We're seeing it in Micron and SanDisk and other players, insatiable demand. Her company, alone could grow by 35% a year for the next 3 to 5 years because of that. She said the AI market is faster than anything we've seen before. She predicted AI data center market could grow to $1 trillion by the year 2030. That's a resounding outlook for the future of AI and the scale of AI. Now, NVIDIA CEO Jensen Huang, I think we're getting a little bit tired of his constant "this is great" shtick. His quote was, "AI will revolutionize every industry from healthcare to transportation. We're at the beginning of a new computing era. And while it transforms the world as we know it, it also has the potential to transform one's portfolio. But in addition to ongoing AI boom, there's a myriad of other reasons to expect another year of big gains. One of them is tied towards the productivity boom. It's underway. The Bureau of Labor Statistics showed non-farm business productivity rose at a 2.8% annual rate in the fourth quarter of 2025, well above expectations for 1.9%. That's the piece of data you're looking for. The Bureau of Labor Statistics, non-farm business productivity. It also raised third quarter's rate up to 5.2% from the originally stated 4.9%, making it the strongest quarterly gain in 5+ years. What's noteworthy is that productivity growth typically slows in late stages of expansion as capacity tightens and the incremental gains are harder to extract. But it accelerates at the beginning of a new growth phase when new technologies are being adopted and businesses unlock efficiencies that weren't previously possible. We saw it with the dot-com era. I know it's a weird thing to think, but the 1990s ushered in email and it changed how corporations worked and created more productivity and better margins for companies. Back in the late 1990s, productivity jumped back then due to the technology gains from the internet boom. We could be seeing the same thing happen now thanks to the technology gains from the AI boom. The pattern is clear. As productivity jumps, broader economic expansion follows. And the current above trend productivity gains are another marker for a potentially big growth ahead for the economy and for the market. Let's take a look at earnings for a second. It's the main driver of stock prices over the longer term. It's pointing to strong growth right now. First quarter of 2026, earnings season wrapped up. The results were a stunning 25.5% earnings per share growth rate. Second quarter 2026 season is setting up to begin later this month. It's forecast to grow at a 22.3% earnings per share rate. That's 22.3% EPS growth rate. Wow. Third quarter's forecast to be 19.8%. Fourth quarter's 21.6%. Those numbers are short of spectacular. They're fantastic. Bull market rally, now in its fourth year, is broadening. Tech is a big driver and will be for years to come. Other industries are breaking out as well. Small caps, while small caps lagged the S&P 500 in the first half of last year, they outperformed in the second half. Small caps, along with mid caps, are leading the indices in 2026 so far. In fact, as mentioned earlier, in the first half of the year, the small cap Russell 2000 was up 21.9%, the mid caps up 16.6%. So the broadening of the breadth, the earnings, the productivity, the margins, the budget bill that passed last summer, which included additional tax provisions for corporate America, not the least of which one is a 100% immediate expensing of capital expenditures, is also going to have a positive impact. There's a lot going on here. I think we're potentially at a point where this could be a very good year, not just for the S&P 500 and NASDAQ, but for the Russell and the mid-caps. Creating a lot of wealth. So how do you fully take advantage of the market right now? You stay in it. I don't think you try to get smart and play games and market time. Whether you're a growth investor or a value investor, whether you prefer momentum stocks or dividend paying income stocks, you always have to follow rules that you feel comfortable with. It applies to large cap companies, small cap companies, biotech and high tech, ETF stocks that are cheap, stocks that are expensive. Whatever your personal style of trade is, just be sure you're following proven methods and strategies that work. If you'd like to meet and talk about your financial plan and what it looks like going into retirement, I do Pints and Portfolios. You'll hear them during the commercial. They're a great opportunity to come meet in person with a CFP and find out what you're doing right, what you're doing wrong, and also some ideas on some product and other investments that you may be misappropriating your energy into. We'll always give good, solid answers. The hard work is done by the markets. You just got to set some rules. You can find me online at robblackshow.com.
12: With SRN News, I'm Jason Walker. NATO will showcase new military projects worth billions of dollars. That in an effort to convince President Trump that allies are boosting defense spending. Tuesday's event, called the Big Reveal, will see leaders announcing deals with defense companies. It's happening on the sidelines of that NATO summit in Turkey. President Trump is having a granite helipad built on the South Lawn, saying the landing area is needed to accommodate the more new and very powerful presidential choppers. Helipad costs about $6 million and will be funded entirely by Sikorsky. A woman has accused Maine Democratic Senate candidate Graham Platner of sexual assault. Platner has denied the allegations but says he'll consider the next step of his campaign. SRN News.
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3: 70% of 65-year-olds will need long-term care. That's a frightening statistic if you know what long-term care is like. If you've seen it on one of your family members, you know why I'm spooked by that. One in three Americans have no plan to pay for it. One of the biggest misconceptions in retirement planning is that if you've saved enough money, you've planned for everything. The reality is quite different. Many assume Medicare will cover the cost, that family members will simply step in, or that they'll deal with it when and if it happens. It's often one of the most expensive decisions that will ever get made in your retirement. Your mortgage is paid off. You've done everything right. Retirement accounts are healthy. You've built a comfortable nest egg. You maybe even have a vacation home where grandkids can gather during the summer. You have an estate plan, investments, and years of careful saving behind them. And then someone gets Alzheimer's. My grandmother had Alzheimer's. My mother had Alzheimer's. 3 or 4 years of memory care sets you out about $500,000, about $100,000 to $125,000 per year. The annual bill climbs well into six figures, easily and quickly. Assets that took decades to build begin disappearing faster than anyone imagined. Your retirement income can change. I encourage you to work with a financial advisor to begin the conversation long before a health crisis forces difficult decisions. You want to model long-term care costs before a crisis dictates the outcome. You want to explore insurance and other funding strategies while still healthy enough to qualify. While still healthy enough to read it. Long-term care planning isn't simply about insurance. It's about protecting retirement income. It's about preserving family wealth. It's about giving you choices instead of forcing you into decisions dictated by a health emergency. The best retirement plan isn't simply one that helps you build wealth. It's one that helps protect it. Medical advances have dramatically changed retirement. Living longer is one of retirement's greatest successes, but it's also one of the biggest financial challenges. Just a few generations ago, many Americans never expected to spend 25 or 30 years in retirement. Today, that's becoming increasingly common. A healthy couple reaching age 65 has a very good chance that one spouse will live into his or her 90s. That's good news. It's wonderful news. Longer lives means more birthdays, more anniversaries, more vacations, hopefully more memories with children and grandchildren. But longevity comes with an unavoidable reality. The longer we live, the greater the likelihood we'll eventually need help living. That assistance usually doesn't happen overnight. Maybe someone stops driving. Then climbing stairs becomes difficult. I've got size 14 feet, and I'm in my 50s, and I hate walking down steps. Preparing meals becomes exhausting. Managing medications becomes confusing. Eventually, help may be needed with bathing, dressing, eating, or simply remembering where home is. In the latter years of my mom's life, I would go to pick her up to take her to lunch, and she was sitting in poop. It's a pretty horrible way to spend your last years of your life. They don't have to be dramatic emergencies to be emergencies. It's just the natural progression of aging. Ultimately, aging is the older you get, the more expensive it gets because you have to get other people involved. Long-term care refers to assistance with the basic activities of daily living, including bathing, dressing, eating, transferring, toileting, and continence. Professional caregivers visit someone's home. That's one form of it. Or adult daycare programs, assisted living communities, memory care facilities, skilled nursing homes. Those are your options. I want to do an assisted living community probably when I'm 75. And maybe still travel if I can. But put myself in a situation where I'm in a community and that the community has doctors and specialists that I can go see. And when the time comes, if I have to go into memory care, that's fine. I'm already there. I don't want to put this on my children. Interestingly, surveys consistently show most Americans want to age in their own homes. The challenge, though, is home care isn't free. Hiring someone to come to your home for just a few hours a day can cost thousands every month. 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If you haven't priced long-term care recently, get ready for sticker shock. Home health aides commonly cost between $70,000 to well over $100,000 annually. Assisted living often ranges from $70,000 to $90,000 a year. Memory care facilities exceed $100,000 annually, and they're not that nice. You'd think that like that's going to be a nice hotel. It's not. Skilled nursing facilities can easily pass $150,000 per year, especially in a high-cost state like California. Those figures aren't lifetime totals. Those are annual costs. Imagine needing care for 4 years. A family could easily spend $500,000. 5 or 6 years, you might be exceeding $1 million. And unlike many retirement expenses, these costs continue increasing faster than inflation because caregiving is labor intensive. America simply doesn't have enough caregivers to meet the growing demand as baby boomers age. One of the most common and expensive misunderstandings is believing that Medicare covers your long-term care. It does not. Medicare was designed primarily to pay for medical treatment. It generally covers hospitalization, physician services, and short-term rehabilitation following an illness or surgery. What in generally doesn't not cover is ongoing custodial care. If someone needs help bathing, eating, dressing, or requires supervision because of dementia, Medicare usually is not paying for those bills. Many families don't discover that the reality is ugly, and they don't figure it out until they are facing it. At that point, options become very limited. So Medicaid is not a retirement strategy. Some people point out that Medicaid pays for long-term care. It's true. But Medicaid is designed for people who meet strict financial eligibility requirements. For many retirees, qualifying often means spending down a significant portion of your savings before benefits begin. Most people have spent decades building wealth and would rather preserve those assets than watch them disappear simply to qualify for government assistance. And trust me, it is an emotional roller coaster that I don't think you want to put on your children. Money is only part of the equation. Caregiving changes families. Adult children often become caregivers with very little warning. Careers get interrupted. Vacations disappear. Stress levels rise. Marriages are tested. 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You can always drop me an email, come to A Pints of Portfolio. 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
3: News this hour from Town Hall. I'm Jason Walker. President Trump telling reporters the war in Ukraine on his agenda at the NATO summit now in Turkey, and he is set to meet with President Zelensky later Wednesday.
4: I think we're getting much closer than people realize, and President Putin wants to end. I will tell you that very strongly, a good call, and President Zelensky actually wants it to end now, and we're going to be going to NATO, and we're going to be talking about it, and I think we're going to get it ended. It's been a terrible situation.
3: In the meantime, NATO Secretary General Mark Rutte has demanded that member states present clear plans to meet defense spending targets at the annual summit. The 32 nations agreed last year to invest 5% of their GDP on defense. Some countries still struggle with the old 2% target. A woman who had previously dated Maine Senate candidate Graham Platner, accusing him of assault in 2021.
5: Jenny Rassicot told Politico that she'd been in an on-and-off relationship with Platner, but says she cut off contact after that night and told him the incident was not consensual. Platner posted a video on his social media campaign account saying,
6: "Any accusation of non-consensual behavior is categorically false."
5: Platner has canceled a number of town halls.
6: "We are taking the time to reflect on the best path forward."
5: Platner is seeking to unseat Maine's Republican Senator Susan Collins. I'm Lisa Dwyer.
3: A reminder that SRN News and our parent company, Salem Media, partnering with the Christian nonprofit Food for the Poor to rush emergency aid to victims in Venezuela. Listeners wanting to help can find the online banner at the top of our website, srnnews.com. 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
7: I love telling you about the story of everything. 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I've been telling you about the powerful documentary, The Story of Everything. 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Again, that's thestoryofeverything.film/Larry.
3: President Trump says he's building a new helipad at the White House with the new Sikorsky helicopters be using.
4: Well, they're about 2.5 times more powerful than the old ones. And when you land on the grass, it's not that the grass gets discolored, it gets ripped out. So now we're building a helipad, beautiful helipad, and it's got the seal of the White House on it in granite, in carved granite. It's a really a beautiful thing. And I'll tell you, Sikorsky is paying for it. You know why? Because they didn't tell us how powerful these helicopters were, and they felt a little bit guilty.
3: A former campus police officer says he found a sniper pad That on a gravel rooftop near where Charlie Kirk was assassinated last year. Monday's courtroom testimony by the former officer comes as prosecutors seek to show they have enough evidence to put Tyler Robinson on trial for murder. Breaking news and analysis, townhall.com. The dangerous heat dome giving way to powerful storms and flooding concerns. Here's Ken Lorman.
8: After days of dangerous record-breaking heat across the East Coast, Southeast, and Southwest, officials are reporting a rising death toll and say many victims were found in homes without air conditioning. The storms left nearly 1 million customers across several states without power and raised the threat of flash flooding as scorching temperatures give way to the threat of powerful storms, widespread outages, and flooding concerns. Ken Lorman reporting.
3: Alberta and Ontario proposing a pipeline to carry Canadian oil to new markets. Alberta's premier says this proposed pipeline would run from Hardisty, Alberta, to Sarnia, Ontario, with up to 500,000 barrels every day. More on these stories, townhall.com.
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12: President Donald Trump had a clear message to the American people when he spoke very late Saturday, rolling into Sunday at the 250th celebration of our country's birthday. His message was very simple, very clear. America will never be a communist country. Here's the president.
13: And as I said last night at the beautiful Mount Rushmore, what a beautiful place, where Washington, Jefferson, Lincoln, and Theodore Roosevelt loomed over my shoulder as I spoke. America will never be a communist country. Won't happen. Communism is a loser, and it always will be. The communist system is the opposite of the American system, and the communist system has never worked. Our warriors did not fight communism on battlefields across the world, only to have that menace rear its ugly head right back here in America. We're not going to let it happen. We like to stop a threat like that immediately and before it begins. It's like a cancer. You got to cut it out. You got to cut it out fast.
12: President Trump speaking Saturday. Did you stay up late? Now, this was supposed to be a celebration of fireworks. Instead, it kind of started with a celebration of thunder and lightning as bad weather delayed the beginning of the Freedom 250 celebration and the president's speech. You know, it's interesting how the media has reacted to that. Now, reportedly, there were 375,000-plus people on the mall Saturday waiting to hear the president and to see the fireworks. because of the bad weather, they had to clear the mall. And about 150,000 people came back an hour, 2 hours later. They were still fighting some weather, but they came back. And the media, they're portraying it as, well, yeah, the president came back and spoke to a small crowd. Well, yes, 150,000 is smaller than 375,000, but 150,000, that's a pretty large crowd to begin with. And here's my question for you today. Do you think Joe Biden would have stayed up late? Would Joe Biden have been able to stay up that late to give the speech after midnight? 800-655-MIKE, 800-655-6453. I'm Joey Hudson in for Mike today. Mike taking a few extra days to celebrate our country's 250th. I'm glad to have you join us, and I hope you'll join the conversation. Lots of ways to do so. You can call. Alex will put you in queue. We'll talk as time permits. You can text me on the text line, same number, 800-655-6453. You can email me directly, joey@joeyhudson.com. So did you watch the president's speech? What did you get from that speech? You know, for Donald Trump's standards, it was a rather short address, 37, 38 minutes, I believe I heard them say. But the scene was this. So we have been building up for this celebration all year. And there's been a lot of drama, of course, with the reflecting pool drama, the redoing of that, painting it blue, and then some of the paint bubbling up or whatever, the vandals. Some people just did not want this celebration to be a success because it was Donald Trump leading the celebration. Had nothing to do necessarily with our country, but they hate Donald Trump so badly that they wanted to ruin, they didn't want him to throw a successful 250th. But Trump wasn't going to have any part of it. He had a great message. It was inspiring. It was motivational. It just made you feel good to be an American. In cut number two, he talked about how America is the hope and the light of all nations in the world.
13: This country is the home of freedom. This is the land of liberty. And this is a flag that's the banner of the most extraordinary, most exceptional, most incredible nation ever to exist on the face of the earth. And we're doing better now than we've ever done before. No people have done more good, shown more courage, made more progress, righted more injustice, or achieved more greatness than you, the American people. For 250 years, the United States of America has been the hope, the promise, the light, and the glory among all of the nations of the world. All over the world, they try and be like us. Nobody can be like us, and with God's help, we will always be this or even better. We're going to be better.
12: And again, that theme kept recurring throughout the speech. He talked about American exceptionalism, just what a great country we live in, and we are so blessed to have been born here. Again, it just made you feel good to be an American. And I hate, well, maybe I don't too much, but that Democrats and the left couldn't enjoy it. It kind of tells you a little bit about them, doesn't it? That they don't, that they hate Donald Trump, they hate our president so much that they can't enjoy one evening of celebrating the exceptionalism of America, of celebrating our accomplishments, of celebrating, yes, we have our issues, we have problems, like all countries do. But why are literally millions of people wanting to come to our country if it's so bad? 800-655-MIKE, 800-655-6453. Love to get your take on the president's speech. Love to hear what you did over the weekend. It was a fun weekend. My wife, Peg, and I, we spent a lot of time out on beautiful Lake Kiawee in upstate South Carolina and just enjoyed the time off, enjoyed celebrating our country and thinking about all the good things, all the blessings that God has bestowed on all of us as Americans. And I hope you did too. Love to hear from you. 800-655-MIKE. 800-655-6453. Your texts are welcome, as are your emails, joey@joeyhudson.com. I'm Joey Hudson, in for Mike today.
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1: Joey Hudson in for Mike today. 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Tyler Robinson, the 23-year-old man accused of assassinating our colleague, Charlie Kirk, is due to be in court today. There's a bit of drama surrounding that. We're all ready for this trial to begin. This is for a week-long preliminary hearing that will determine

0: whether prosecutors have enough evidence to move forward to a trial. Now, and I wasn't aware of this. I didn't understand this at first. Most cases, the prosecutors secure the indictment from a grand jury behind closed doors. But in this particular case, and this is according to an article I read on FoxNews.com, Robinson was charged by information, meaning prosecutors must establish probable cause at a public preliminary hearing before they can move on to the trial. Now, according to reports, the parents and widow of Charlie Kirk will be in attendance at this hearing. Erica Kirk issued a statement on X, and I'll read from it. Statement on behalf of Charlie Kirk's immediate family, his parents, Robert and Catherine, his wife, Erica, and his sister, Mary. Charlie was a beloved husband, son, brother, friend, and father. Every court proceeding serves as a painful reminder of his death and the loss that has irrevocably impacted our lives and the lives of his children. We remain deeply grateful for the support, prayers, and kindness we have received. This outpouring has sustained us during the darkest days of our lives. Out of the respect for the judicial process, we will not be commenting further at this time. We ask for continued privacy as we navigate this process and immense grief. A statement posted on X from Erica Kirk today as this preliminary hearing gets underway. Defense attorneys will have the opportunity to cross-examine witnesses. Again, this is a bit unusual because typically this is done behind closed doors with a grand jury. Unlike an actual trial, though, there's a lower burden of proof. In other words, prosecutors aren't necessarily proving that this young man is guilty. They're just showing that there's enough evidence for a trial to be held so that they can then prove his guilt. They need to show probable cause for the charges that are being alleged. Now, they also have alleged that investigators, part of what they'll be presenting is that investigators found Robinson's DNA on the trigger of the suspected murder weapon, which was this young man's grandfather's rifle. They found DNA on a towel that was wrapped around the rifle, three of the four bullets inside, and they have a screwdriver that was recovered near the rooftop perch where this young man allegedly assassinated Charlie Kirk. Some pretty good evidence showing that he was at the location where the shot was fired from. The murder weapon had his DNA on it. And, of course, there's the digital evidence as well. The text messages that Robinson sent to his boyfriend, Lance Twiggs, warning him about what had happened, asking him to retrieve the rifle that he had left behind, and a number of other things. It's also believed that that he came face to face with some of the officers who were securing the perimeter. So a lot of evidence. And these text messages themselves are damning because they tell you exactly what was going through his mind at the time, and that was to get out of Dodge, to be able to escape, to avoid police officers, because he knew what he had done. Now, this is going to be an interesting trial because you still have people on the left who honestly believe that Charlie Kirk got what he had coming to him. They don't believe there's anything wrong with it. They don't believe it's assassination. It's kind of like how the left hates Donald Trump. Other than Donald Trump, they probably hated Charlie Kirk more than anyone. Because Charlie Kirk was a truth sayer. Charlie Kirk, and I was talking about this with a friend over the weekend. We were talking about just what a message Charlie Kirk had and how quick on his feet he was. And how appealing he was to young people. He gave young people in our country new hope. And his TPUSA organization has really educated a lot of young people around this country. And unfortunately, it took his death to make that organization grow even further. But it was just an example of young people realizing we live in a great country. We have to be part of that. We have to do our share. We can't just sit back and expect everything to be free and everything to be given to us, unlike some of the young Democrat socialists who have come on the scene, like Zohran Mamdani in New York, who's just destroying the Big Apple, slowly but surely. So this trial, this hearing this week, again, is the first part of getting to the actual trial to get justice for Charlie Kirk and to give a little bit of closure to his family. Nothing's going to bring Charlie back. Nothing. An interesting story out of Georgia, and we'll jump into this in a little more detail up next, but immediately following Charlie's assassination, there were professors at universities all around the country commenting. One of those was Georgia teacher Michelle Mickens, who has settled her lawsuit, and she's going to get hundreds of thousands of dollars. We'll jump into that next. I'm Joey Hudson, in for Mike today. I'm much too fast to take that test. Ch-ch-ch-ch-changes. Turn and face the strain. Ch-ch-changes.
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1: When Abraham Lincoln was elected president in 1860, America stood on the edge of collapse. Over the next 4 years, the Civil War claimed more than 700,000 lives and tested whether our republic could endure. As the war drew to a close, Lincoln looked beyond victory. He looked toward healing. In his second inaugural address, he challenged the nation, "Let us strive on to bind up the nation's wounds, to achieve and cherish a just and lasting peace." Lincoln understood that preserving the greatest experiment in self-government required more than winning a war. It required the character to restore what had been broken. More than 160 years later, America still faces division. The question is not whether we'll disagree. The question is whether we still have the wisdom and the character to heal together.
6: This is Carol Platt-Liebel for townhall.com. In Trump v. Slaughter, the Supreme Court has issued one of the most important administrative law decisions in years. It overrules a famous precedent called Humphrey's Executor, which had protected some independent agency commissioners from being fired by the president. President Trump removed two members of the Federal Trade Commission over policy disagreements. But federal law says commissioners can be fired only for inefficiency, neglect of duty, or misconduct. So the fired commissioners sued. The Supreme Court held that the statutory limits on presidential removal violate the Constitution's separation of powers. And the court was right. If public officials exercise executive power but answer to no elected president on matters of policy, they're no longer accountable to the voters. That creates an unelected governing class, an oligarchy, really, that's protected by law. And that's fundamentally un-American.
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8: With SRN News, I'm Jason Walker. The death toll in Venezuelan earthquakes has risen to 3,535. Thousands more, though, are missing and feared dead in the rubble. An estimated 17,000 people are homeless. Asian shares have retreated despite a rebound for AI stocks that lifted Wall Street on Monday. Tokyo's Nikkei lost almost 2%. Oil prices were up and U.S. futures were mixed. NATO talks lining up in Turkey this week. President Trump on hand. He'll be holding talks with a number of leaders. President Trump is also having a granite helipad built on the South Lawn, saying the landing area is needed to accommodate the new and very large and powerful presidential choppers. This is SRN News.
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1: Joey Hudson in for Mike today as we continue this Monday edition of the Mike Gallagher Show. If you're watching us on the Salem News Channel, you see a beautiful shot of a golf course in Rising Fawn, Georgia. Boy, that is a beautiful shot there. I'd love to be out there playing golf today. Maybe I'll head out after today's show. Glad to have you. 800-655-MIKE, 800-655-6453 is how you join the conversation. Give us a call. Alex puts you in queue. We'll talk as time permits. Text me as well. Email me, joey@joeyhudson.com. So I was talking about the fact that the accused killer of Charlie Kirk will be in court today as they start the preliminary hearing. Charlie's widow, Erica, and other family members will be present. And we also learn of a settlement in a case of a Georgia school teacher. Now, you may recall, immediately following Charlie's assassination, you had all these academic people criticizing Charlie and basically just saying, we're glad he was killed. We're glad he was assassinated. And some of them lost their jobs over their comments and their social media posts. Now we're seeing a series of these legal disputes where they have sued their employer, the school or the school district or whoever, to get their, in some cases, to get their job back, in some cases, just to get money. And we're starting to see some of these cases settled. And the most recent one is that of former Georgia teacher Michelle Mickens. She settled her lawsuit with the Oglethorpe County School District after claiming that she was unfairly punished over quotes related to Turning Point USA founder Charlie Kirk after his assassination. Last October, the Southern Poverty Law Center filed a lawsuit on behalf of Michelle Mickens after she was placed on indefinite leave by the school district because of some social media posts and a conversation on Facebook that she was part of. Her initial post read this: I think it's worth it. I think it's worth to have a cost of, unfortunately, some gun deaths every single year so that we can have the Second Amendment to protect our other God-given rights. Charlie Kirk. She went on to say that she thought the world was safer without Charlie Kirk. She was in a group chat, and she said, yeah, you took this way too far. You make a lot of horrible assumptions here, but that says more about you than it does about me. I don't condone violence of any kind, and I certainly don't condone this, but he was a horrible person, a fascist full of hate for anyone who was different. Her post continued, while I'm sad that we live in a country where gun violence is an epidemic, the world is a bit safer without him, of course referring to Charlie Kirk. I didn't respect him at all, she said. And he's part of the hatred and vitriolic language we hear so much now. I pray that without him, people can be kinder and more tolerant to one another. Those were her comments, among others. And the school district suspended her, sent her home. A former classmate shared this on X. Mickens was called to the office, to the principal, to address the complaints that had been received. She claimed that while the principal and superintendent initially suggested that she delete the post and issue an apology, she was later asked to remain home with access to her school emails revoked. Basically, she was at home with nothing to do. Now, she sued. The Southern Poverty Law Center sued for her on her behalf. This after some other cases around the country had also been filed. She received, as a result of the settlement, approximately $270,420 for her alleged emotional distress. She also got just over $17,000 to cover her legal fees. Mickens also agreed not to seek employment at the district again. So they basically paid her off to go away and not to want to come back, not to get her job back. There have been some who have had their jobs reinstated. And this is the problem to a degree of how our legal system works. This lady, the school district obviously saw what, heard what she had said, recognized that it was inappropriate, not something you want a school teacher talking about, that her class, her kids could have seen. But yet, she walks away with hundreds of thousands of dollars. What is right about that? Should these teachers, these professors, there were other business executives, their companies fired them? Should they be able to recover hundreds of thousands of dollars in damages for their hate speech? You know, the irony here is she talks about how hateful Charlie Kirk was. There was nothing hateful about Charlie Kirk. Nothing. I wonder if she ever actually watched one of his videos in its entirety. Wonder if she watched the whole thing, or if she ever watched one of his his campus tour events. He wasn't hateful at all. That's why the left hated him, because he was so effective. He could stay calm and argue his point. 800-655-MIKE, 800-655-6453. Love to get your comments, love to get your feedback on this. Do you think that these public school districts, these universities, should be paying these large sums of money to these people who actually were spewing hate speech after celebrating the death of Charlie Kirk? They celebrated the assassination of a young man who had so much promise, who is changing lives among our young people. They should have lost their jobs. Now, they're being paid handsome amounts of money for that. Hundreds of thousands of dollars. Some are getting their jobs back. At least this school district, and that was probably part of it, they probably felt like that it was worth their $300,000 to make her go away and to make her agree not to try to get her job back, not to come back to the school district. Who needs a teacher like that in their school district? Love to get your comments. Email me, joe@joeyhudson.com. You can call the show, 800-655-6453. Text me as well. I don't know. Maybe she should get the, I mean, she claims she had emotional distress over losing her job, that her the former teachers and her friends at the school, she was an outcast. She should have thought about that before she celebrated the death of a young man, though, right? 800-655-6453 is how you join the conversation. I'm Joey Hudson, in for Mike today. Whatever you do,
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1: Joey Hudson in for Mike today. I want you to close your eyes and visualize this for just a minute. You're on a private island in the Bahamas. The wind, just a slight breeze and beautiful powder white sand, beautiful water. And there comes Mike Gallagher, Scott Jennings, a lot of the other great folks that you'll be able to meet on this Gulf of America cruise that's coming up November the 14th through the 21st. You don't want to miss it. You can join Mike, Scott Jennings, Larry O'Connor, Kurt Schlichter, Jennifer Horn. It's just going to be a great cruise, a boat full of like-minded individuals who are going to have some fun, going to enjoy the Bahamas, but also in the afternoons and evenings, you'll have a chance to spend time with some of your favorite hosts and talk about the important issues. And it's just a great way to see the Bahamas, but also meet some new friends. It's more than a vacation this year, especially. It's a celebration of 250 years of America. So text CRUISE to 94878. 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It's real easy to find. Texter says, no, they deserve no money. Our court system is wrong 90% of the time on everything. That teacher should be ashamed, and I wouldn't want her teaching my child. Neither would I. Hundreds of thousands of dollars for celebrating the death of a young man like Charlie Kirk. Look, forget that it's Charlie Kirk. No one should celebrate the brutal assassination of anybody like that. Let's go to the phones. Flip is in Miami. Welcome to the Mike Gallagher Show, Flip.
2: Hey, good morning. How are you doing?
1: I'm wonderful. Hope you are, Flip.
2: Yes, I am. My comment is that, you know, she's got $200,000. What people don't realize, that is tax-free money. This woman would have to work close to 7 or 8 years to even get close to that for retirement. Not mm-hmm. only that, for them to turn around and the attorneys, they get their 30%. But the issue is that what she did was wrong. And I wouldn't want my kids have grown up already. Thank God they're not into the hassle and dazzle of the Democrats, what they're doing to our country. This woman has to be a Democrat. Because all they do is think about money and how they can take people down. So yeah. Charlie Kirk was a good man, you know. And
1: I
2: got to say.
1: You know, Flip, what just really frustrates me are people like this teacher who talked about how hateful Charlie Kirk was and how his speech was hateful. I mean, there wasn't a hateful bone in Charlie Kirk's body. I mean, he often... He often cited scripture to support his beliefs, and he encouraged people to read the Bible, study the Bible, and you know, never did he raise his voice. Was he hateful? He didn't call people names. He just spoke the truth.
2: I agree.
1: Yeah.
2: I agree 100%.
1: Yeah. Hey, Flip, appreciate your phone call. Have a great rest of your day. 800-655-6453, 800-655-MIKE is how you join the conversation. 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Hey, let me take this moment also to invite you to join me on my daily podcast, Just the Truth. 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I'd love to have you as a subscriber, and you can email me. We just have a great community in Just the Truth. I'm also on YouTube. Subscribe to my YouTube channel as well, but love to have you join us. Back to the phones. We're going to go to Atlanta, where Paul is standing by. Welcome, Paul.
3: Hey, I'm a Christian, and I feel like we have forgotten, we the schools have forgotten, that we live in practically the only country where free speech is so recognized. I wish the school would have commented to her speech, telling how ridiculous and ugly it was, but the fact that we love her and we live together in Christ. And let that be a sign that we as Christians don't crucify people for their speech. Yeah. What happens makes it a little bit worse for Christians, because those who hate us look at that and they think, oh, she got hers and she beat them. We should have loved her, not beat her.
1: Yeah. Well, you know, Paul, I agree as far as the messaging from the school, but you know, the irony of that is if the school had issued a statement, as you suggested, someone else would have sued them for inserting God into the school district.
3: I'd rather take the case of that than the other.
1: I would too, Paul. Hey, appreciate your phone call. Have a great day. 800-655-6453. We're talking about this Georgia teacher, Michelle Mickens, who received almost $300,000. And I want to correct the caller a minute ago. He talked about how the attorneys would get their 30% out of her award. They, in addition to the $270,420 that she gets, the school district is also paying all of her attorney fees. So she's going to get the full award. She's not going to have to pay the attorneys out of hers. There was just over $17,000 that this is according to the Atlanta Constitution Journal, that $17,000 at the Southern Poverty Law Center is going to get. They're the ones who brought the case. And, you know, this is what you see. You see these types of groups like the Southern Poverty Law Center, who they saw the story in the news about her. They probably sought her out. I doubt very seriously that she went to them. I'm sure they found her, because they see these cases. They get several things out of it. They get the publicity of filing the lawsuit. They know they're going to be paid. Because 99% of the time when the Southern Poverty Law Center sues an entity or a person, if they win, they don't always win, thank goodness, but if they do win, in most cases, the court allows them to collect their attorney's fees. And this is how they stay alive. This is how they stay in business. It's just finding people like her, seeking them to file these lawsuits to get the money, to stay afloat. But again, many of you are commenting on the text line, and your texts are welcome. 800-655-6453. You know, I just can't think of a scenario where a teacher in a public school should be paid damages because the school asked her not to come back. They relieved her of her duties. They did not want her in the classroom teaching kids, spewing this type of hatred. She accuses Charlie Kirk of spewing hatred when she's the one who was actually speaking hate. When you celebrate the death of somebody, what is that? Is that not hate? If you disagreed with Charlie Kirk, that's fine. That's fine. You don't have to listen to him. You don't have to go to his events. You don't have to go to his campus tour. Just stay home. Don't watch him on YouTube. Don't watch him on social media. In this case, though, this lady, she couldn't stand it. She had to speak out. She wanted her voice to be heard, that we're safer because this hateful Charlie Kirk was assassinated. That's what's wrong with our country, right? Some newly released photos of a vehicle that Nancy Pelosi's husband, Paul, hit over the weekend have emerged. The Pelosi family back in the headlines. I'm Joey Hudson, in for Mike today.

0: Have you ordered your copy of The Story of Everything yet? Well, it's now available through streaming, so you can watch it at home, church, or school. You know, if Charles Darwin were alive today, he'd be on his apology tour, going to every school, elementary through college, jokingly apologizing for his belief and conviction that there was no intelligent design. This movie suggests a thoughtful exploration of evolution and the growing scientific discussion around intelligent design, and presents physics, math, and biology in a visually compelling way. It also raises questions about whether the complexity we observe in nature is best explained by chance, processes alone, or by intentional design. Truth is, The Story of Everything will leave you practically speechless as it highlights the beauty and precision of our universe. 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
12: We got breaking news. President Trump addresses the FIFA controversy from the Oval Office.
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12: Welcome to Seculo. I'm back, Will.
14: Yeah, people asked where you were, Logan.
12: Better than
14: they
12: ever.
14: Where'd Logan go?
12: Where did I go? I've been world traveling to Orlando, Florida, where you get to go around the world, Will, at Epcot Center.
14: I've heard of this.
12: you get to see the world. Now listen, speaking of the world, we are discussing the World Cup. We are discussing the fact that President Trump has now got himself in a bit of more controversy with appealing directly to FIFA. Now we do know President Trump is the FIFA Peace Award winner. Remember that?
14: That's right. He did get the FIFA World Peace Prize.
12: Right. You got the World Peace
14: Prize. Which everyone knows is a
12: thing. Very established thing. President Trump did that. And look, we all were watching that USA game. All of us said that should not be a red card for those of us that watch soccer regularly. And for those of us that don't watch soccer regularly, we all at least said that should not be a red card with no justification or basis on any other game we've ever watched before. But we all felt that way. We all feel that FIFA has a bit of a stigma to them as well, including, you know, just being known as being kind of a corrupt organization. Now, I don't necessarily agree with that or say that, or I don't know enough about the facts, but you hear those kind of conversations happening.
14: Well, and there's documented facts surrounding that.
12: Yeah.
14: Even the bidding process, how even the Qatar World Cup was notoriously, I think people went to prison because of corruption involved with that bidding process. So
12: I don't know enough of the details.
14: It's not an outlandish statement to say it's a corrupt organization.
12: They have some corruption. Now, look, I'm a fan. I've been watching a lot. We watched all the games yesterday. And President Trump did make a call, and he just addressed this from the Oval Office. This is how far up this controversy is getting. He addressed from the Oval Office this decision that was made to overturn the red card and let one of our top players play in today's match. Now, again, that's happening this evening. It's going to be a big deal whether the U.S. can proceed into the next round. I think it'll be the furthest they've made it into the World Cup, or pretty close.
14: For a very long time. Yes. Yeah.
12: So again, this happened. There was pushback. A lot of people were excited. And then they found out President Trump got involved. And of course, you have the political world going, oh no, what do I do here? Because I want our team to win. I want our team to succeed. And I agree with this. But President Trump gets directly involved. And he did talk about this from the Oval Office.
14: That's right. This was just moments ago before we went live here on the broadcast. Here's President Trump addressing this in the Oval Office. Bite one.
8: So I saw the play. And I'm a person that loves sports and was a good athlete. And I understand sports really well, really well. And that wasn't a foul. That wasn't even an infraction. That was two guys running full speed that happened to crash into each other. Yes, I asked for a review by FIFA. I spoke to a man who's highly respected. And by the way, whose level of respect has gone up tenfold.
14: So right there, he's talking about he made a call, said, hey, I didn't tell him to overturn. I said, hey, can you look at it? Could you do a review for your good buddy here in the United States? The irony that we're starting to see now is, one, the left that has there was even headlines that said, the Democrats are conflicted about U.S. success. It says Democrats grapple uncomfortably with World Cup success. That is from Politico. So they didn't want the U.S. to be doing well in the first place because it's politically unsavory for them.
12: Well, it's even that whole, the whole cultural success that is happening on the World Cup. It's not even just to do with the team. The team itself, I think, is doing well. We'll see how things go. I think it's still going to be a very uphill battle. But that's kind of beside the point. The good PR that has come out of the World Cup about America has been well beyond what people expected. Because, like we've told you, you go to Europe, you go to the UK, you turn on the news, guess what they're talking about? Donald Trump, just like here. Sure, they may be talking about their own world leaders as well, but Donald Trump gets a, front page above the fold. And they've been told how bad America is right now. Well, we just saw historic 4th of July. We just saw the 250th. Hopefully you all had a great 250, celebrated well, stayed safe. Hopefully you all still got all your fingers. But either way, even if you don't, hopefully you had a good weekend celebrating our country, our independence. And we are now seeing this celebratory nature. And we got a really special offer. We're going to give you it coming up in the next segment. I'm excited about it. You've been asking for something like this. We'll be right back.
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12: Welcome back to Secular. Look, I am also excited to share with you some pretty cool things that the ACLJ has been doing for years. You have asked us to do special items, merchandise, if you will, swag, and I've always kind of pushed back against it. I don't know if there was really a demand for it, but you know what? The team this time said, we really want you to do something special for the month of July. Logan, it's America's 250th. We are celebrating right now. It's a very hot summer. People need ways to enjoy the outside, to get out, and this Independence Day was so special. Hopefully, again, you had a great one over the weekend. Whether we had friends and family over, just were, you know, hanging out, shooting off fireworks, enjoying each other's company, spending time. And I know that some people went out to the big giant celebration. Some of you had backyard celebrations. Some of you had indoor celebrations because it was pouring rain or 150 degrees. But look, it's quite an extraordinary accomplishment that the ACLJ is ready to celebrate. So, in honor of that, we are launching ACLJ Independence Week. It is a very special week where we're focusing on, of course, our rights, and that we want to preserve life, liberty, pursuit of happiness. Let's go for another 250 years, Will. What do you think? I think we can do it.
14: I'm here for it.
12: But with that, of course, all your donations are doubled right now. 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
12: or more, which we know that is a stretch for people, but it's $250 or more. 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And we have videos you'll see about this. Again, these are very limited. We're only going to do it for the first 250 people that donate right now. So I want you to be part. Is that the number right? Or just 100?
14: I think it's 100. 100.
12: First 100 people to donate 250. And look, if this kind of thing works and you guys like it, again, you have to do it from that specific link, aclj.org/USA. If you guys like it, maybe it'll inspire us to do more because I know you've always asked for something like this. But we are still continuing on our discussion about not only American patriotism, which has shown really, there's been a big spotlight on it because of the World Cup. But now there's a spotlight on the game today, the match today, as President Trump has directly gotten himself involved in this, saying, you know, I know sports, I saw that foul, and that foul should not have been a red card. Of course, a red card, if you don't know, not only removes that player from the game, brings it down to 10 players, it also typically keeps the player from playing. They're suspended for the next game. Obviously, we are in a very highly contested World Cup here in American soil. You have been having it in Canada, the USA, Mexico. Mexico eliminated last night, and the USA still in it right now. So we're going to talk about that. Whether President Trump should have gotten involved, will he get involved even more? Are you cool with that? The fact that there is this sort of connection with sports. I mean, we know President Trump. We had UFC Freedom 250 there just a few weeks ago. We know how involved he has been with the UFC and for that kind of patriotic celebration. But this is different. It's on the world stage. It's going to bring a lot more attention. I want to hear from you. Phone lines are open at 1-800-684-3110, 1-800-684-3110. We also are going to be joined a little bit later by Jeff Balaban from ACLJ Jerusalem, who's going to be joining us, giving us an update as they did a big celebration of America in Jerusalem.
14: Well, and one other thing I want to bring up is that when you see this conversation, it's not just about that President Trump, you know, decided to make a call to the FIFA and say, hey, can you look into this? There wasn't actually an appeals process because of the rules of the World Cup. So
12: that's what makes it a little.
14: Exactly. It wasn't like USA men's soccer could go themselves and file an appeal of this red card. But it's a broader conversation, right? Because you're starting to see the chatter around it of all the people that have been trying to put negative vibes on America, whether it be from the World Cup or for the 250th celebration. You saw Chuck Todd saying, you know, it's just such a shame that we have to be celebrating the 250th with Trump as our president. You see all of the stuff I talked about last week with the fireworks display, with the Washington Post exclusive about pollution from the air quality, how bad it was going to be. By the way, update on that. CNN, they couldn't let Washington Post get all the credit. They put out on July 5th, so yesterday, residents of Washington, D.C. briefly experienced the worst air quality of any major city in the world, according to a company that ranks pollution globally, as the Capitol reckoned with the aftermath of a massive 40-minute 4th of July fireworks show. This goes all back to that. Whether it's...
20: It was 40 minutes?
14: Yeah.
20: That is a lot of fireworks.
14: Oh, Logan, it set the world record for biggest pyrotechnic display in history. It topped one that happened, Singapore, I believe, with more fireworks. It was 850,000 fireworks. Like, incredible. And at the same time...
20: I was nervous about that 20 shot that my kids lit in the backyard.
14: Well, I mean... I don't know that they are professionally trained pyrotechnic artists, so I would have been nervous for you.
20: Yeah, bye-bye fingers.
14: But with all this, the fact that they're like, oh, it briefly experienced the worst air pollution in the world, it goes back to the conversation that we had last week of, and I know we had a caller that said I was being flippant about it.
20: We can't have nice things.
14: It's what it feels like. Because also at the same time, they're saying D.C. had this pollution issue. What about marginalized communities in Lake Buena Vista, Kissimmee, Florida, that experience fireworks shows, extended ones, every single night of the year? Yeah. They're not writing those stories.
20: There's probably 40 minutes of collective fireworks every night.
14: They agree with the politics of that company doing it. They're not doing those exposés. They clearly have a fireworks beat writer over at the Washington Post, but they're not getting into it. Why? Because they are being blinded by politics at a moment when the United States can look unified, can be strong together, because people are enjoying our nation as we host the World Cup. We are seeing success in places we have not seen normally success to this level in the sporting world. People are recognizing that, oh, this is a good thing. And yet you're seeing at every turn the people on the left and the media organizations that back them up just trying their hardest to tear it down. There was a Washington Post headline this morning, as tomorrow begins the NATO summit in Turkey. It says, as America celebrates the 250th birthday, will Trump declare independence from NATO? Like, trying to be cute with the headlines about something that just should be a unifying thing. Right. The other flip side of that is there's a lot of people like, one can
20: about
14: dream.
20: Time.
14: So it's one of these frustrating situations where They don't want us to be happy.
20: Yeah.
14: They don't want us to be unified. They want to say, if the U.S. continues to have success in the World Cup, there's an asterisk by it.
20: And by the way, again, I want to put success in the World Cup in a very different way, because is there a chance the U.S. loses tonight? I don't want to put that out there, because obviously I'm cheering for our home country here. But yeah, I mean, they're playing a very difficult team. They were in the World Cup. The U.S. has just now started to really start to be one of the thriving nations for this sport. If we get eliminated tonight, do I think that all of a sudden the goodwill that comes from the World Cup for the next 2 weeks is going to go away? No, because you have all these nations flooding in and creating an atmosphere that not only is bringing international culture to us, which is great, but it's also showing the warmth that is coming out of so many areas of this country. You hear some good talk out of LA, you hear some good talk out of New York, but where you're hearing the good talk really coming from is when these people are traveling all throughout the rural areas, through the South. Again, when you think about Europe, you're thinking about it in a way that is so small comparatively to what we have here, that people kind of imagine Europe the way they even treat themselves. It's odd. I've been in London before, and people are like, oh, this concert is 35 minutes away. It's a whole nother market. You know, it's 20 miles away. And you're like, okay, well, if that was here, that would be your local hometown arena show, but the way that it's just set up is very different. So now they're traveling across this country. They're seeing the good that has come through.

0: next World Cup, I believe, is an also hosted in three different countries throughout Europe. And then beyond that, it's going to be hosted, I believe, in Saudi Arabia, which they're already beginning to do. So again, we're talking about 2030 is going to be a very different World Cup, as you're going to try to see a similar messaging, by the way, that's going to come from Saudi Arabia. They are going to try, as they have tried for many years now, for Riyadh season, man. They were going to see this be a big push towards the next World Cup. I think World Cup 2030 is in Morocco, Portugal, and Spain, but then the one following that, 34.
1: Right.
0: Again, I think they're already prepping for it because they don't have necessarily that infrastructure ready to go, is at least rumored to be in Saudi Arabia. They're all looking at us. Eyes are on America right now. I want to hear from you at 1-800-684-3110. We are going to head over to ACLJ Jerusalem in a little bit. 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You got to go there. You're going to get that special offer. We'll dive into that when we get back.
2: We've witnessed monumental legal victories from defending the 14th Amendment and protecting our sacred American right to vote, the overturning of Roe v. Wade, and standing up for the religious liberty of our kids and seniors. But even with the many historic wins we've achieved, the battle is far from over. The attacks on our constitutionally protected rights persist. Countless unborn babies remain in jeopardy. And across the globe, innocent Christians are being targeted and killed across this country and around the world. This fight isn't just the ACLJ's. 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It's been an honor to fight for you all these years. 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
4: When Abraham Lincoln was elected president in 1860, America stood on the edge of collapse. Over the next 4 years, the Civil War claimed more than 700,000 lives and tested whether our republic could endure. As the war drew to a close, Lincoln looked beyond victory. He looked toward healing. In his second inaugural address, he challenged the nation, "Let us strive on to bind up the nation's wounds, to achieve and cherish a just and lasting peace." Lincoln understood that preserving the greatest experiment in self-government required more than winning a war. It required the character to restore what had been broken. More than 160 years later, America still faces division. The question is not whether we'll disagree. The question is whether we still have the wisdom and the character to heal together.
5: 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The Answer.
0: We're back, everybody. Welcome back, by the way. Hope you all had a great Independence Day. Hope you had a great weekend celebrating this country. And of course, today, I feel like the festivities keep going as America performs and plays in the World Cup today. And of course, it couldn't be America without a little bit of political controversy as President Trump stepped in on the infamous red card that happened during the game, which would have prevented one of our top players, Balogun, from playing in today's game.
1: Right.
0: Because that's how the rules are. You get suspended after a red card. And we'll see what happens. Because President Trump stepped in, they reviewed it and said, you know what, President Trump, we think you're right. Now, look, I think we're all being objective. I think those of us who follow the beautiful game do go, yeah, I don't think that was worthy of a red card. But I think we have seen some really bad officiating throughout this entire World Cup. And it feels like the officials are trying to be characters themselves within. It feels very much almost like the UFC, where you can point to one individual ref. You can now point to that guy.
1: Or it feels a lot like the SEC football. Like, it's like,
0: you find that one guy.
1: You got Williamson over there.
0: Exactly. Yeah,
1: he's being very paid similar. By Alabama.
0: That's the closest thing. But if you've tried to, like, picture what it's like to be playing in the World Cup or to go to a World Cup game or go to a game, even an English Premier League team, it is very similar in vibe to Southern college football, where it is a community event. You are representing your area, not just a school, or not just that you are a diehard

0: that since you were a baby type of person, you know all the chants, you know all that. It has a very similar emotion, very similar fan base that is just as passionate. So you take that and you broaden it out to the world stage. Now that's what we're seeing here. But we're also seeing this great positivity that has come from this. And I have been so thrilled to see that throughout the last few weeks as the World Cup has taken shape. And now we are starting to get into the heated eight times. And of course, it couldn't not get a little political. I want to hear from a call. Let's go to Ann, who's calling in Pennsylvania, watching on Facebook. Ann, go ahead.
1: Hey, guys. Oh, my God. You guys are awesome. You always get me the noodles in my brain. You get them fired up. So I just wanted to say that, you know, there's so much division going on, but it's really not going on. The media is portraying it as going on. The problem is even people, influencers on our side of the party are getting involved in this negativity and fear mongering. Oh, the nation's over and this and that. So this, I wanted to say that this red flag should not have existed. And Trump stepping in is actually a really good thing. Where was he when the Knicks played and they ended up winning the championship? This is 250 years of America celebrating her birthday and all of these amazing things. And I sadly didn't really see that much coverage of the fireworks display. I know it was crappy and really hot, but there were a lot of fireworks displays going on. And I'm just so grateful that we have people like you guys, the ACLJ, bringing it together, talking about positive things. It's okay. Bad things are going to happen. We have to point bad things out. But as commentators, as the media, we have a duty, we have a responsibility to point them out in a realistic way, to not point it, not hyperbolically point them out, and also not lie, which is what the left-wing media does, is lie. And they lied about America. So these people in these different countries that, like you said, came into America, got to see what America for what America really is. And that is a blessing in disguise. Trump won a huge, massive victory in 24, popular vote, electoral college vote. But yet we have to people, some certain people on the right have to question everything that he does or doesn't do. Oh, the timing of the war and what should happen and how this shouldn't happen. And how is he dealing with it? And his fake war experts that come on these shows instead of letting the president do his job, right? Bring the country together, which is what he's doing. And God forbid people applaud all the good things. Don't we all see people for the good? We don't look at a person, right? The ACLJ doesn't do that. We don't look at people. I don't look at people. I look at their good points.
2: Right. Thank you for your call. Once again, it is wonderful that also the men's soccer team is playing tonight, that almost we can continue the celebration of Independence Day. It gives us that freedom, if you will, to enjoy it. And I think when you look at what you even brought up, the people that have come here that have been like, oh, this is great. These people are kind. They're getting outside of the New York, Las Vegas, Disney World, LA bubble that most of European travelers are going to one of those spots. They're seeing the rest of America. They're not just seeing the tourist spots. They're like, oh, this isn't what CNN International or the BBC tells us. This is completely different. To them, watching those networks abroad may think, oh, wait a second. How did that person win an election? No one likes him in the country. There's such a twisted worldview in the world when it comes to foreign media as well as American media that they aren't telling the true story. They're not telling the story of this nation. And that's why even in this Independence Week, we're going to bring up things and talk about things that make this country great. Why we strive for a more perfect union. We understand that we are not perfect. We're not going to stand here and say every single thing we do is perfect. But what is it? It is striving towards a more perfect union with a foundation that is solid, that is strong. Don't let the media or the radical leftists that are now getting nominations to go serve in the House of Representatives in the greatest country on earth. They are elected officials, and they're wanting to tear down the foundations of that. And we're going to get into that with video presentations this week and many ways to continue this celebration. There is no reason not to, Logan, to really live in this moment, this 250th anniversary, because if you're hearing negativity, turn it off. Turn on this show, and we're going to give you some positivity at this time.
0: That's right. Look, the ACLJ team has put together some really great video presentations. We're going to play some of those in the back half of the show, specifically one they did with the National Archives. I think you're going to find very interesting. I know we told you we're going to go to ACLJ Jerusalem, but as things happen, that's going to be put off for another day. We're a live show. That's what makes this show fun. But instead of that, we're going to hear from you and see some of these special videos at 1-800-684-3110. I did want to take another minute as we are wrapping up this first half hour. We are just starting one of our big celebratory weeks, celebratory months, where we ask for your donation. But today, it's a little bit different. And for the first 100 people that donate, specifically at aclj.org/USA, if you give over $250 in honor of 250, look, come back to me. I'll show it to you. I'm going to do this, you know, whatnot style. Look, here's the ACLJ cooler bag. It's actually very cool, very well done, high quality, Will. You know, I'm looking at it. Very good seams. I'm looking at the seams. They look nice. But of course, it's ACLJ America 250. Very nice. And as well as the challenge coin here, which again is a very, it's not a random, you know, we didn't just get these overstocked somewhere. These are specifically ACLJ branded. We don't do a lot of merchandise. We don't do a lot of items very much. You've asked for it for a very long time. And I've never done it. This is the opportunity. If you give $250 or more, the first 100 people to do that, which I think we can get through today, everybody. This could end today. You get the challenge coin and you get the cooler bag, and that'll be shipped directly to you. That's at aclj.org/USA. I know we're having some fun with it, but look, it's the first time Will and I have had to come out here and do something like this, so give us a little grace here. aclj.org/USA, or scan the QR code you see in front of you. Again, one person said they think I could fit in that cooler bag. I don't know if that's a threat, but it's also not accurate. I'm just gonna make sure you know this is you know, you could pack a lot of hoagies. I think this is, you could have a whole party of hoagies in there. All right, yeah, we'll be right back.
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0: Welcome back to Seculo. The second half hour of Seculo starts right now, and phone lines are open for you. We got some people been on hold for a little while. We're going to get to them at 1-800-684-3110. Talking about a few different things. A lot of it stems from President Trump getting directly involved in the World Cup. And we go, Logan, it's not really why we tuned into this show, to hear your sports analysis. That's not what we're talking about here. We're talking about how America has been perceived throughout this weekend, the 250 celebration. And look, I know there was a lot of weather issues. There's a lot of weather issues in D.C. A bunch of my friends were up there to perform. A lot of them weren't able to perform. Which, by the way, and maybe I'll pull this to play later on. There's an incredible performance of America the Beautiful that is on a channel that, you know, my wife and I run. It's CCM Magazine by our friend Carrie Malinakis, who performed at the Kennedy Center last year, who was going to perform there. And it's just a beautiful performance. She's got a new album out. So that's just a quick promo for her. But if you're looking for some great patriotic music, that is a great place to go. It's called Oh Beautiful. It's out. Just a little plug there for her. That being said, we are seeing this sort of confusion, because on one hand, you have the reality that people from all over the globe are traveling to America and are experiencing the wonders that are this nation. And on the other hand, you have the media desperately trying to fight back against that notion. But they can't seem to do it. Why? Because you see the joy that is happening. And it's not just happening at Team USA games. It's happening yesterday when Norway defeated Brazil, and you know the whole stadium erupts. You know, rowing from the Norwegians that are there, a lot of which, by the way, are Americans who have embraced maybe their Norwegian ancestry, or maybe just decided this is the team I'm going for. They're a bit of the underdogs. You have what happened in England versus Mexico. You have all of this happening around the world. You're seeing North America be celebrated in a way it hasn't been celebrated in a very long time, and the media doesn't know how to handle it. And with that, they get themselves involved. Now, President Trump, no stranger to controversy, decided I'm going to make a call as well, because he didn't like one of the penalties that was called, a red card called for one of our top players, which would have prevented him from playing tonight in tonight's match. However, FIFA decided to review it, and we know President Trump and FIFA do have a very good relationship as the host, one of the host countries, and they decided to side with him. Now, that is going to start the unraveling of the media conversation of whether President Trump should get involved. Look, I think you can have that debate whether you want him to get involved in FIFA. You think it matters one way or the other. But it does create a bit of a story that can be a little bit negative towards our country at this time. But we hope you continue your celebrations over the next few weeks and really throughout the next month, really throughout the whole year that you'll be celebrating. Look, I was at in Orlando, Florida. I have to say, it was the most patriotic celebration I've ever seen in some of these areas that you maybe wouldn't think. Like Will brought up, the Walt Disney World. I mean, you could buy America 250 merch everywhere you were. The crowds were packed in there, ready to celebrate our nation. And again, it's people from all over the world that were traveling. One of the most fun moments actually happened when we were there. Again, if you want to talk about the international influence and the joy that was being spread throughout the country, we were sitting at a restaurant where a Brazilian tour group was there. And it was during the World Cup game. We didn't even know the game was happening. And a goal happened while we were sitting there having dinner. And the entire restaurant erupted in like in just hugs and shared joy and excitement. And again, surrounding them, this is a Brazilian tour group, but surrounding them was all of the America 250, was all of the things that we are doing celebrating our country. And it was a great moment. It was a great moment to remember how different we are and how unique we are as a society. We have some phone lines still open. If you are on hold, we are going to get to you, so stay on hold. In the next segment, you're going to see a special video presentation also from our team here. They were able to get some really great access to the National Archives, and you're not going to miss this really cool piece they put together. And again, right now, all donations are matched, but if you are donating over $250, you're one of the first 100 people to do that at aclj.org/USA. You get this special ACLJ commemorative challenge coin commemorating America 250. Again, custom made ACLJ branded, as well as that cooler bag, which I know you all want, especially when you feel the heat happening right now. You got to keep these Sammies cold, Will, and you're not going to be able to do that without something like the ACLJ cooler bag. You guys have asked me for years for merch. Well, you know what? I'm doing it for you right now. Limited to 100. Do it today. We'll be right back.
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11: With SRN News, I'm Jason Walker. Miserable conditions in Venezuela, where the earthquake-torn nation has seen the death toll rise now to 3,535, and officials fear that number will climb dramatically. It is known some 17,000 people are homeless. NATO summit in Turkey, President Trump on hand. He'll also be holding individual talks with numerous leaders. Tough new law is now in effect in South Korea, and officials say it will be enforced. It allows punitive damages against news outlets and social media influencers for spreading false information. Asian shares have retreated despite a rebound for AI stocks that lifted Wall Street the day before. Tokyo's Nikkei lost 2%. SRN News.
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0: Welcome back to Seculo. Go ahead and get on hold if you want to be on the show today. If you've been on hold, wait. I'm going to get to you at 1-800-684-3110. We've got a special video presentation. We are live throughout the rest of the show, but our team has put together some really great things. And again, as we celebrate the 250th of America, you know, heading out of what was a historic weekend, we also decided here at the ACLJ during the month of July, we typically do something where your donations are doubled. It's just kind of on our calendar of those months, those big celebratory months. We decided to change it up a little bit. You have always asked for ACLJ product of some kind, and typically this is not something we do. You know, it's not that we're against it. It's just not really in our normal wheelhouse of what we do. But we decided to switch it up, and for a donation of $250 or more, specifically at aclj.org/USA, the first 100 people, which again, no one's told me that we're getting close, so I believe if you can do it right now, you're still good. I'll find out a number as if we do get close to it to make sure you do it. But look, first 100 people that do it directly at that level, we know that's a lot. You get a cooler bag that's ACLJ Freedom 250 branded and a special challenge coin. Just a cool little, you know, nice gift to you for this celebration of America 250 and of the ACLJ. Again, phone lines are open at 1-800-684-3110. Our team has been hard at work, though, and for the last year, even putting together some incredible pieces. And one of them, they were able to visit the National Archives, which is very cool. It's something you need to experience as well if you haven't. You may not even be thinking about it. I mean, it hasn't even crossed your mind. Well, after you watch this video, and again, this was unique for our team. They had special access, which is awesome. And I want you to take a look at this great video presentation as you consider donating to the ACLJ, or you consider calling in right now at 1-800-684-3110. Take a look.

0: The National Archives is America's record keeper. And that's important because it preserves our history. It preserves who we are as a people. There's an entire story that can be told here over 250 years. It's the American story, and it's told right here at the National Archives. And it's important that people all around our country and all around the world have an opportunity to visit these presidential libraries and National Archives facilities and learn from this history. My name is Jim Byron, and I am the senior advisor to the Archivist of the United States, and I am currently performing the duties of the Archivist. The National Archives is the final repository for all of the records of the United States government, going as far back as our founding. Everything up until World War I is actually in this building, and then after World War I, there are records all across the country. The understanding of history today absolutely helps to protect what the Founding Fathers wrote into those founding documents. Now, you look at the Bill of Rights, what in the original Bill of Rights is called Article 3. Look what it promises: free speech, right to free assembly. Most fundamental qualities that we are able to enjoy as Americans came out of thoughtful debate and dialogue, but more importantly, principles that these Founding Fathers could write in those liberties into something that would survive. Survive the test of time. This was a radical experiment. I mean, these were concepts that needed to be tried. And if you look at the effect 250 years after the Declaration of Independence, I'd say we're doing pretty well. For all those millions of people that come through the National Archives every year, and especially for the youngest visitors, I hope that they can take away that they are the legatees of an incredible history of 250 years of America, of the American story, that they carry forward the principles that our founding fathers enshrined into these founding documents. You know, if we don't look back and understand our history, there's a real risk that, you know, going forward, we can lose it, lose that understanding of what drove these people 250 years ago to build a new government, to separate from the most powerful empire that the world had ever known. When you see young people walk through and have a chance to go up and, you know, be face to face with that tangible symbol of American freedom and American liberty, it's really something. And it's important to instill in them the knowledge of what came before them.
1: When you look at that video and what our team was able to put together, it's wonderful to see. When you see those documents that, unless you're going to the National Archives, you don't normally get to see them even filmed and showcased in that way. And our team was able to go do that. We thought it was just such a wonderful opportunity. But it's something that we here at the ACLJ, when we fight for constitutional freedoms, when we fight to preserve and to fight for a more perfect union, it is because of those foundational documents. So at a time when the world has all their eyes on the United States, you saw around the world other cities lighting up their monuments in American flag displays, celebrating with us 250 years.
2: Yeah, Paris, London, Jerusalem.
1: Yeah, it doesn't feel like even those nations that you see, oh, they're upset about NATO, really worried about it. You know, and you also contrast that with the positivity we're seeing from real people on the ground as they come and visit this, and in real everyday Americans that aren't stuck in the Beltway bubble. And then you also contrast that positivity and that excitement over 250 years of freedom with what you're hearing even from the mayor of New York. He gave a 15-minute speech behind George Washington's desk. And one, it was turned the wrong way, which was remarkable that the...
2: So I thought that was a message.
1: Really? You think he did it on purpose?
2: I thought it was supposed to be like, you're the boss.
1: What? Oh.
2: Like, you're... Like, that's
1: maybe,
2: where I took
1: well,
2: it.
1: it wasn't clear. It just made him seem like oh, the socialist doesn't know how to use a desk because they're not working.
2: I thought too highly of the concept of it.
1: But even that, the man that is now the kingmaker for Democrat politicians, that is getting Democrat socialist elected to Congress.
2: And by the way, I want to make sure that's not hyperbole, by the way. I think we got to give credit where credit's due.
1: Oh, absolutely.
2: 100% he is massively controlling the party.
1: And he gives this 15-minute speech, of which the media was saying, can you believe Trump is going to give a speech on the 250th? He's just making it about himself. No, that's what any president would do. He's giving a speech trying to twist the concept of American exceptionalism, trying to say what actually makes America great is that our ideals aren't set in stone. And even this, taking a moment to divide us more, listen to Bite 7. This is just a small bite from that speech of him trying to say what's not great
2: Trump
1: about.
2: This is
1: from Mamdani. In his 15-minute speech behind the flipped-around George Washington desk, take a listen.
3: As we mark 250 years, what do we see? We see a city of contradictions within a nation of contradictions. We see the wealthiest country in the history of the world, one where children go to sleep hungry while the world's first trillionaire hungers for more. We see monopolies that dominate every industry and oligarchs who buy elections. We see masked agents terrorizing our streets, eating food cooked by our undocumented neighbors before spiriting them away in unmarked vans. We see a nation whose immense wealth has been built by those with calloused, dirt-streaked hands, those who toil on factory floors and chisel into stone. And we see a nation that has allowed so much of that wealth to be held instead in the soft hands of a precious few.
1: He is the mayor of one of the most important cities in this country.
2: In the world.
1: In the world, yeah. And he decided the 250th anniversary was a time to divide the country, to showcase the division along political lines. Within that speech, there was nothing that gave any sort of unifying call. I want to hear what you think about that. And we've got a couple other bites we can play as well in the next segment. 1-800-684-3110. As we look forward to building a more perfect union, do you think it looks more like what Mayor Mamdani would say of that, you know, what makes America exceptional is that we're not tied to everything within these documents? That whole, it's a living, breathing constitution type of message that he's giving and trying to divide us even more on that day. Or are you proud to be an American still? I know I am.
2: Yeah,
1: give us a call.
2: Look, there was a lot of celebrations happening. And make sure we don't miss out on that. In the USS Nimitz, our friend John Androsik, Five for Fighting, he performed his hit song Superman. Everyone knows that, but he performed it alongside a former Israeli hostage from October 7th. A really beautiful moment. I know he's reached out to me this over the weekend about coming on and talking about that experience. You had so many of these celebrations happening around the world. Fort Campbell had a celebration of the late, great Charlie Daniels, who passed away today back in 2020. And they had a hologram performance of Charlie Daniels, keeping that legend alive. There was a lot of great American celebrations that happened. And let's not forget that as well, as the nation is perceived sometimes to be more divided than it actually is. There are times that we can get together and celebrate. We saw that here in Nashville as hundreds of thousands of people took to the streets. We'll be right back with more on Secula.
4: 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Wade, and standing up for the religious liberty of our kids and seniors. But even with the many historic wins we've achieved, the battle is far from over. The attacks on our constitutionally protected rights persist. Countless unborn babies remain in jeopardy, and across the globe, innocent Christians are being targeted and killed across this country and around the world. 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
5: 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The Answer.
2: Welcome back. Last segment of the day. We still got some time for some calls, though. You can call in at 1-800-684-3110, 1-800-684-3110. Let's go ahead. Actually, we want to start with the mayor of New York City, as we know that riled up some people online here. Of course, as we talk about celebrating America, we know that there will be someone who will be happy to bring some division to our nation, at least for political purposes.
1: That's right. And let's go ahead and play this from the mayor of New York in his 15-minute speech. And this one doesn't have as sharp of divisional tones, but it's kind of him rewriting history of American exceptionalism, trying to take that under his own banner, as we know what his agenda is. We know what candidates he is pushing forward. So just with that context, take a listen to what the mayor of New York had to say just over the weekend.
3: There is a term so often used to describe our nation and those who have shaped it. American exceptionalism. American exceptionalism, the conventional wisdom tells us, makes our freedom a little more free, is how we dug the Erie Canal and irrigated the West, is why children in faraway lands grow up dreaming of one day moving here. And yet the irony is that the story of America has so often been written by those who were told by others with power and influence and wealth that they were anything but exceptional. For generation after generation, we have been told that when the world has sent its people to our shores, it has not sent its best. It sent Puritans and Sikhs and Quakers and Muslims and Jewish people who were banished for praying the wrong way, worshiping the wrong gods, angering the wrong people. It sent peasants and serfs from slums and shtetls who were treated as less because they hardly owned clothes, let alone land. It sent immigrants from whom power was something someone else had. We are told that America is exceptional because we are richer, stronger, more powerful than everyone else. The truth, my friends, is that America is exceptional because here, nothing is fixed into place. The frontier may be closed, we may have walked on the moon, but the work of fulfilling the values first enshrined in the Declaration of Independence, that work endures, and it belongs to us all.
1: And once again, you hear that the America is exceptional because nothing here is fixed into place. And when you think of what their agenda is, you see that it is not a look back at our Constitution and our Declaration of Independence, even though he may say that. Fulfilling the values first enshrined in the Declaration of Independence, we know for a fact that leaders within his party scoff at the words of the Declaration of Independence. We have videos about that coming out this week that will show you that, you know, our God-given rights is something rejected by his party as something other than, no, really what it means is it's the government that gives you your rights, because if you think it comes from God, then you're no better than Iran. This is the reality of the American left today in the leadership. Not every individual that's an American liberal thinks this way, but it is the leadership in what they are pushing and how much more radical these candidates are that they're putting forward that they do not ascribe to what is in these foundational documents.
2: I want to go ahead and take a call. Let's go to Texas with Marion. Marion on line one. Go ahead, Marion.
6: Yes, always a pleasure to be on your show. God bless y'all and all the hard work that y'all have been doing for decades. I really appreciate being on your show. I just wanted to make a point that a lot of countries, first of all, after what's happened this weekend, I feel more patriotic. I feel prouder of the United States of America than I've ever felt in my entire lifetime. And things that I've heard is like other countries don't have the opportunity to celebrate because what do they have? You know, they've been under dictators. They've lacked freedom, et cetera. And let's not forget that Obama, when he was president, he went around the world and made apology tours trying to apologize for America the way we are. And I'm proud to have a president like Trump today who is proud of America. And he points out the good things. Well, you know, we're the most powerful nation that's ever been in the world. We're the most generous nation. Anytime there's a national disaster anywhere in the world, who are the first people to go and respond and try to help those people out? It's the United States of America. And let's not forget some of the leaders of the other countries, you know, like Russia. They've had Stalin, Gorbachev, Putin. Italy had Mussolini, Cuba, Fidel Castro. China had that Z guy that's still horrible. North Korea, Kim Jong-un. Iran's probably the worst of all. But the United States is different because we get our rights from God. And the first three letters, we the people, indicates that our founding fathers gave up their power and everything so that the people could govern themselves. And the more that I've learned about how this all took place today, I am prouder to be an American than I ever have been in my life. And God bless you guys for all the great work that y'all have done over the decades. I'm very proud to be part of y'all.
1: Thank you, Marion, for your call, for your sentiment. I think that's how a lot of people feel during this 250th. I see more people just wearing Americana, whether it be 250th gear or the flags that they're putting in their yards, than I've seen for any July 4th before. There is a real movement with real Americans, not Beltway Americans, that really feel the pride of America right now. And I think all you have to do is look at the contrast. As you mentioned, Iran, they were having the funeral for the Ayatollah this weekend. They're able to do it now. The ceasefire is holding. But you see, what do you see? You see oppression. You know, a lot of those people, some are bought into the death cult there. So there are true believers that were marching. You know, others that are probably forced to be there so that the numbers look impressive to the world stage of look how many people are grieving for the supreme leader. And women that are covered head to toe because not by choice, because they are forced to. It is oppression, and those that are behind it, they say, oh, the Trump cult, Republicans are a cult. No, a real death cult is what Iran is, and you saw that in the sadness of that, the imagery that comes out. It's heartbreaking that, one, there are true believers in that death cult that are marching around the cities in a 12-hour funeral processional for their dead supreme leader. And then you look at the joy and the beauty of America. You see the opening of the Teddy Roosevelt Presidential Library in North Dakota and just the vastness.
2: I'm talking to AI Teddy.
1: It was so incredibly heartwarming and just proud to be an American seeing all of this. I agree with Marion. It's a great time to be a part of this American experiment.
2: Will stole my cooler bag, so I can't show it right now, but look, we only got a minute and a half left. Oh, that was aggressive. No one told me he was going to slide it in.
1: Well, I thought you could handle that.
2: I wasn't looking over there. I don't know. There's a camera here, Will. That's my peripheral vision, not the greatest.
1: Normally,
2: right now.
1: Normally, you and I take good cues from each other.
2: Yeah, I didn't feel it, but there it was. Here's our ACLJ cooler bag. Fill it up with all them hoagies. You can do it today. $250 or more in honor of the 250. 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Tag me on social media. I'd love to see how you're utilizing these, you know, hopefully for good ways. 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And of course, if you want to give under that and it's okay, you don't really want some, one of these pieces, that's great too. 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
11: News this hour from Town Hall. I'm Jason Walker. A tanker in the Strait of Hormuz on fire after a missile hit the vessel, apparently from Iran.
12: The UK Maritime Trade Operations Center says the projectile hit the tanker near Lima, Oman in the strait. Officials say the projectile hit the port side of the vessel while it tried traveling south out of the strait toward the Gulf of Oman. Maritime officials also say no environmental impact took place from the strike. Officials say the investigation continues.
11: That is correspondent Andrew Stewart reporting. NATO's chief demanding allies present credible plans to reach defense spending targets.
13: NATO's Secretary General Mark Rutte has made clear allies must put forward clear, concrete, and credible plans to reach the organization's spending targets at its annual summit in Ankara, Turkey, starting Tuesday. He says European allies and Canada are expected to invest $258 billion more in defence in 2025 and this year. The meeting comes at a crucial time for the alliance, with the US scaling down its security role in Europe. Washington's been pressing allies to shoulder more of the spending burden. I'm Charles Deledesma.
11: One official in Venezuela says the situation there is simply horrible. The death count from the twin earthquakes has risen out of 3,535. Thousands more are missing and feared dead. And officials say 17,000 people are homeless. And a reminder that SRN News and our parent company, Salem Media, partnering with Christian nonprofit Food for the Poor to rush emergency aid to victims of this tragedy. 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
14: Foundations of Freedom, a look at America's founding principles and the leaders who shaped our nation.
15: When Abraham Lincoln was elected president in 1860, America stood on the edge of collapse. Over the next 4 years, the Civil War claimed more than 700,000 lives and tested whether our republic could endure. As the war drew to a close, Lincoln looked beyond victory. He looked toward healing. In his second inaugural address, he challenged the nation. Let us strive on to bind up the nation's wounds, to achieve and cherish a just and lasting peace. Lincoln understood that preserving the greatest experiment in self-government required more than winning a war. It required the character to restore what had been broken. More than 160 years later, America still faces division. The question is not whether we'll disagree. The question is whether we still have the wisdom and the character to heal together.
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0: Once again, it's time for Yesteryear, a look back at your favorite dramas, westerns, comedies, and musical variety shows from the golden age of radio. Here's your host for Yesteryear, Craig Roberts.
1: Well, thank you, Dave, and welcome once again to Yesteryear. On today's program, The Whistler, starring Bill Forman as The Whistler. But first, a very special tribute to Frances Langford, who passed away recently in her Florida home at the age of 92. On radio for many years, Frances played Blanche on The Bickersons. The program first enjoyed popularity as a skit on The Charlie McCarthy Show, and then in 1946, NBC brought the pair to its Sunday night schedule. The Bickersons fought about everything from menus to Blanche's driving, but most often they fought because John was devoted to his sleep. Blanche, an insomniac, hated to be up alone. Although the show ran for only two seasons, it became a classic in the minds of many who don't even remember the specifics or the format. For a while, in addition to featuring Langford and Amici, the program also included the comedy stylings of Pinky Lee and vocalist Danny Thomas, along with the music of Carmen Dragon's orchestra. It was called Dreamtime as courtesy to a sponsor, but to listeners, it was still the Bickersons, and the heart of the show still revolved around the squabbling couple first heard on Charlie McCarthy. So on this edition of Yesteryear, it's Don Amici and Frances Langford as the Bickersons.

0: Ladies and gentlemen, Don Ameche and Francis Langford in Philip Rapp's creation, The Bickersons.
1: Every morning it's the same. Rush, rush, rush. Get up at 7, make breakfast for you, then clear the things away, straighten the house, make the beds, do the shopping, do the laundry. Why can't I have a maid, John? John.
2: Hmm?
1: Well, why don't you answer me, John?
2: Hmm.
1: You take your head out of that paper for a minute, you'll hear what I'm saying.
2: Always hear what you're saying, Blanche.
1: You do not. Might as well be talking to a stone wall. Your mind is always a million miles away.
2: Hmm.
1: John.
2: Hmm?
1: I've been signed to go 15 rounds with Floyd Patterson at the Madison Square Garden.
2: Hmm.
1: Yesterday, the plumber found a Russian spy under the bathroom sink.
2: Mm-hmm.
1: I put a nice big gob of poison in your juice this morning.
2: Mm.
1: Give me $7 to buy a new hat.
2: You don't need a new hat.
1: It's a funny thing. The minute I mention money, you hear me fine.
2: I always hear you, Blanche. What did you say?
1: I said, why can't I have a maid?
2: You had a maid.
1: Yes, but how long was she with us?
3: She was never with us. She was against us from the start.
1: I didn't like her anyway. She never swept behind the door.
3: She did, too. She swept everything behind the door. House was like a pigsty. Now, don't slow me down, Blanche. I gotta get out of here. Where's my hat?
1: In the icebox.
3: Where's my lunch?
1: In your hat.
3: Very funny.
1: What's this package from Kentucky, John? Why, it's a pint of bourbon.
3: Give me that. That's my dividend. I belong to the Bottle of the Month Club.
1: You and that bourbon. No wonder we never have any money. What are you going to do with it, John?
3: I'm going to hide it in a safe place. Wish you'd put a light in this bathroom. Oh, I kill that cat. Oh, my bourbon.
4: Did it rain?
3: My shirt is all wet. I hope it's blood.
1: Get up off your knees and stop licking the floor.
3: Now, what do I do for a shirt?
1: Wear the one I made for you. It's a lovely shirt.
3: It isn't lovely, and I won't wear it. It hasn't even got a shirt tail.
1: You don't need a shirt tail. Just wear your pants higher.
3: I can't wear them any higher. Wear my pants so high, now I have to unzip them to blow my nose.
1: Well, I'll buy you a new shirt today. You can wear it at the wedding.
3: What wedding?
1: My cousin Eunice is getting married. Uncle Raffi's daughter.
3: Is that the one with no forehead who walks on his knuckles?
1: He does not walk on his knuckles. He just has very long arms. He's a very wealthy man now, and he's invited all the guests to go on a cruise after the ceremony. What do we get them for a present, John?
3: Forget the present and forget the wedding. I'm not going, boat or no boat. Goodbye, Blanche. I gotta get to the office.
1: John!
3: What's the matter?
1: It's a fine way to leave. Haven't you forgotten something?
2: Handkerchiefs, cigarettes, water blanks, samples. No, I got everything.
1: I mean, is that the way a man says goodbye to his wife? Just goodbye?
3: Oh, honey, I can't shake hands with you now. I got my fingers stuck in these bowling balls.
1: Ah, goodbye.
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6: Now here are Don Ameche and Francis Langford as John and Blanche Bickerson.
1: Sleeping with an outboard motor. I wish you spoke badly. John, John! Get off your back. Go on. Oh. Stop that silly noise. Cut it out.
3: Cut it out, Blanche. What's the matter, Blanche?
1: It's bad enough getting tossed around in mid-ocean without listening to that whining and snoring and rasping. It's been going on for 3 hours. I wish you could hear it.
3: I hear it. Must be that fat guy in the next cabin.
1: Isn't it fat guy at all? It's you. You've been snoring like a man who's choking to death.
3: Not me. Never snore.
1: You snored so loud they stopped the boat twice.
4: What for?
1: Well, they thought the bilge pumps were clogged with seaweed.
4: Go to sleep, Blanche.
1: I'm sorry I came on this trip. I could cry. Why did you make me go?
3: I made you go. You were the one who didn't want to offend your cousin Eunice. I thought you said she was wealthy, Blanche.
1: She is. She's heir to her father's steamship line.
3: She's a hostess on a live bait boat. Line honeymoon cruise on a fishing scow.
1: I still say it was nice of her to invite us.
3: What do you mean, invite us? They're charging us $4 a couple. And we had to bring our own worms.
1: Well, it was a beautiful wedding, and Eunice looked lovely.
3: Lovely. First time I ever saw a bride with a crew haircut.
1: One of you saw anything, the way you strapped yourself to the bar. Don't worry. I saw you with that bunch of no-good friends of yours making fun of the ceremony. You and your jokes about matrimony.
2: Oh, put out the lights.
1: You're a fine one to talk about matrimony. You don't even know the meaning of the word.
3: It's not a word, it's a sentence.
1: Too bad about you. I suppose you told those roughnecks I forced you into this marriage. Did I ever run after you?
3: Blanche, I want to sleep.
1: Answer me. Didn't you hang around my house night after night bringing flowers and candy and heaven only knows what? Did I ever run after you?
3: Listen, a mousetrap doesn't run after a mouse, but it catches them just the same.
1: How can you say such terrible things? I did everything I could to discourage you, and you know it. Did I accept you the first time you proposed?
3: No.
1: Why not?
3: Because you weren't there.
1: I knew it. There's somebody else.
3: Oh, Blanche, there's nobody else.
1: I've been a trusting fool all these years. You stopped loving me the day you married me.
3: That wasn't the day at all.
1: What?
3: I mean, I never stopped. Good night.
1: And it's true, you don't love me.
3: Blanche, I love you. What do you want from me?
1: Well, why do you scream so? Oh. Why can't you tell me you love me nice and quiet? Go on, say it.
3: I love you nice and quiet. Satisfied?
1: No, I'm not.
3: Listen, do I ever ask you to tell me you love me? Do I?
1: Well, maybe things would be a lot better if you did. Why don't you ask me just once in a while?
3: All right, do you love me?
1: No. That'll teach you not to take so much for granted.
3: Blanche, will you settle down so we both can get a little sleep?
1: I don't see how you can sleep at all on this thing, the way it pitches and tosses.
3: I can sleep fine if you'll only let me.
1: Well, I won't let you unless you promise not to snore anymore.
3: Oh, Blanche, can I help it if I snore?
1: Yes, you can. Dr. Hersey says you snore because you have a long uvula and it flutters against your palate.
2: Put out the lights.
1: He says he can cure it in his office with a very simple operation. Why don't you let him fix it?
2: I'll let him fix it when we get home.
1: You say it, but you won't do it. Do it now.
3: What?
1: Go on. Get up and let Dr. Hersey pull out your uvula.
3: Are you out of your mind, Blanche? In the first place, it's 4 o'clock in the morning. In the second place, we're in the middle of the ocean. And in the third place, I'm not going to let that medical thief hack on my uvula.
1: He doesn't hack, he snares.
3: I don't care if he knocks it off with a hockey stick. Nobody is going to lay a hand on my uvula. Now put out the lights.
1: In a minute.
3: Blanche, what are you doing?
1: I have to get ready for bed, don't I?
3: You've been in bed for 3 hours. Every night you cream your elbows, spray your chin, roll your neck. Just when I try to get some sleep. Put out the lights.
1: I haven't finished my face yet.
3: Your face is finished.
1: No, it isn't. I have to let this grease pack set for 10 minutes, otherwise it has no effect.
3: Grease pack?
1: It's guaranteed to make you beautiful in 5 treatments. And this is my 4th.
2: It is, huh?
1: Yes.
3: Boy, that 5th treatment must be a pip.
1: That's too bad about you, John Pickerson. Maybe your other girlfriends don't have to use face cream.
3: I had to open my big mouth.
1: What a fool I am. I go through torture to look good for you, and you reward me with insults.
3: What torture?
1: I just wish you had to spend a whole day on a permanent wave machine or have your eyebrows done.
3: Why do you have to wave your eyebrows?
1: I don't wave my eyebrows. I have them plucked.
3: What for?
1: Because it sets off my eyes and improves the lines of my face.
3: Your eyes are offset enough and you got plenty of lines in your face. You don't have to pluck your eyebrows for me.
1: Yes, I do.
3: You do not. I like them the way they are, nice and bushy.
1: That's a left-handed compliment if I ever heard one.
3: Well, I'm left-handed. Throw away that stuff and let me get some sleep.
1: I notice you never complain about Gloria Gooseby's makeup.
3: No, now don't start with Gloria Gooseby.
1: She has to struggle out of 12 pounds of cosmetics before you can even get close to her.
3: I always get close to her and she never struggles.
1: What?
3: Pete, I hate the sight of Gloria Gooseby and you know it.
1: Then why do you always stare at her?
3: I never stare at her.
1: Not much. You made an absolute fool of yourself the way you followed her around to the wedding tonight.
3: It was that crazy dress she was wearing. That strapless thing with the two big buttons on it.
1: What buttons? Those were your eyes. Now, I'll bet I could have 10 men tagging after me if I could afford the clothes she wears.
3: Your clothes are better than hers.
1: That's what you say.
3: If you want to know something, the dress she wore tonight had a big rip in it.
1: No, you were seeing things.
3: Yeah, but she...

0: be surprised if we get there at all.
1: But suppose the boat sinks, John.
0: Oh, it won't sink.
1: Well, suppose it does.
0: Then it'll sink.
1: Well, I can't swim. Will you save me?
0: Yes, I'll save you.
1: Why?
0: Look, Blanche, I got a terrible neuritis in my legs. All I want to do is lie quietly so it doesn't pain too much.
1: Who told you to get neuritis?
0: Nobody told me to get neuritis.
1: Serves you right for catching fish in your shorts.
0: I didn't catch fish in my shorts. I used a rod. And if you'll just...
1: What was that, John?
0: I guess it was a wave. Must be a pretty rough sea.
1: John?
0: Hmm?
1: I don't feel so good.
0: Lie still.
1: Will you tell me what to do if I get seasick?
0: It won't be necessary. You'll do it.
1: It's awfully close in here, John. And this is the most uncomfortable thing I ever slept in. Are you comfortable? Why don't you change with me?
0: Oh, please, Blanche. I purposely sacrificed my own comfort just so you wouldn't squawk. I took this bed with only one mattress. I gave you my pillow. What more do you want?
1: I want to change. I'm not comfortable.
0: You are, too. There's nothing in the world more comfortable than a hammock.
1: It swings too much. I keep rolling back and forth.
0: Well, tie your feet to the wall.
1: There isn't even any room to turn over. Why did you have to put your fishing tackle up here?
0: It won't fit on the floor.
1: I don't see why I should have to sleep with a 55-pound halibut.
0: I couldn't get it off of the hook, and you know it. Besides, it isn't a halibut, it's a white sea bass.
1: I don't care if it's a mackerel. I'm not going to have it in my hammock. It bothers me.
0: It can't bother you. It's been dead for 11 hours. Turn the fish over on his side and go to sleep.
1: No, you change places with me.
0: Blanche, you're just being contrary. You know as well as I do it's more restful than a hammock. There's more air. And it's 10 times as good as this bed. You'll only suffer down here.
1: I don't mind suffering.
0: Well, I do. But I'm not going to get up there.
1: And throw this fish out. What are you saving it for?
0: I told you I want to take it home and stuff it. Now settle down and go to sleep.
1: No, you're going to change places with me or I'll keep talking all night.
0: Okay, let's change.
1: Well, help me down.
0: Come on. All right. So now you got the bed. How do you climb into this darn thing? Won't stop swinging. I can't get my other leg in. Blanche, look out!
1: John, are you hurt? Your face is all cold and clammy. Hey, your mouth is cut from ear to ear. John, speak to me.
0: I'm up here. That's a sea bass.
1: Why do you scare me like that? Get this fish out of my bed.
0: He's used to you, Blanche. Leave him alone.
1: John? I gotta have some water. Quick.
0: What's the matter with you?
1: I'm getting squeamish again. Oh, John, I need air.
0: She needs water. She needs air. You want me to check your oil, too?
1: Don't be funny. I can hardly breathe.
0: Well, reach up and open the porthole.
1: Porthole? What porthole?
0: That little round thing with the iron handle.
1: Is that a porthole? I thought it was a wall safe.
0: Well, I hope you didn't put any valuables in it.
1: No, just those 8 bottles of liniments.
0: Liniments? Blanche, those bottles were full of bourbon. You threw them in the ocean. Oh, why did you do that?
1: It serves you right for trying to camouflage the stuff.
0: I wondered why that school of sardines was chasing that shark. My bourbon. Oh, now I'm really sick.
1: Somebody's at the door. Open it, John.
0: That's the last straw, sick as I am. I'm coming, I'm coming, I'm coming. Go!
1: What happened?
0: I forgot I was in the hammock. What do you want?
2: You better hurry and get dressed, mister.
0: What for?
2: There's a big run of barracuda off the port bow.
0: Well, let them run. I'm not fishing anymore.
2: Well, most of the passengers are up on deck and they used up all my squid. Would you let us cut up your sea bass for bait?
0: Go ahead and take it. There it is on the bunk. It's the one without the nightgown.
2: Thanks a lot. If you want breakfast, you'll have to come and get it now. There won't be any more food served till we get it short.
0: Oh, go away.
2: What a trip.
0: Threw away $35 on a wedding gift. I'm losing 2 days' pay. I'm sick as a dog. And you won't let me sleep. Only one thing to do.
1: John, where are you going with that fishing rod?
0: I'm going fishing.
1: At 4 o'clock in the morning, you're going fishing for barracuda?
0: Barracuda, nothing. I'm going to try and catch my bourbon. Good night, Blanche.
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1: Now here are Don Ameche and Francis Langford as John and Blanche Bickerson in The Honeymoon is Over. The Bickersons have retired. Poor husband John, a chronic insomniac and suffering from Grunter's disease, struggles during an acute attack of his ailment, while Blanche Bickerson attempts to describe his symptoms over the phone to Dr. Hersey. Listen.
2: This is worse than ever, Dr. Hersey. Can't you come over?
3: Mrs. Bickerson, it's almost 3 o'clock. I'm sure his condition isn't critical. I'll come over in the morning.
2: But he might recover by morning. I wouldn't want that to happen.
3: What?
2: Wait a minute. I'll carry the phone into the bedroom and you can hear what John's going through. He will.
3: Well, Mrs. Bickerson, there's only one thing.
2: Just a minute, Doctor. Wait till I get the phone out of the room. Now, what were you saying?
3: It's definitely a post-pharyngeal condition, and that roaring intake indicates he's a mouth breather.
2: Maybe, but John isn't breathing through his mouth.
3: Oh, what makes you so sure?
2: I taped it shut with court plaster.
3: That isn't wise, Mrs. Bickerson. I'd rather have you tape his nostrils. It's less dangerous.
2: I tried that last night. I think my husband snores through his pores. I'd give anything if you could cure him.
3: Well, there's only one course of treatment, but it's very expensive. It'll be $200 down and $25 a month for 11 months, plus charges for extras.
2: Sounds like buying a new car.
3: I am. Good night, Mrs. Bickerson.
2: Good night, Dr. Hersey. Maybe John's quiet now. John, John, turn over on your side. Go on. John, stop making that silly noise. Oh, I forgot. The adhesive tape.
4: Ow, John! What'd you do that for? What's the matter with you, Blanche? Who taped up my mouth?
2: I put it on to stop you from snoring.
4: Oh, I never heard of such a thing. I had to go and tape up my mouth just when I'm raising a mustache. Pull out every hair.
2: That's too bad. You caused me enough suffering. I'd rather lose your mustache than lose my sleep.
4: What's the matter with you, Blanche? What's the matter?
2: I just can't stand it anymore, John. Night after night, I walk the floors and get into a state because you snarl and growl and snore and whine like a bulldozer. Is it any wonder I'm so irritable and ill-tempered? Dr. Hersey won't encourage me or try to improve my nature and buoy me up. Who will help me?
5: Nature boy.
2: Very funny. Oh, you're so funny, John Bickerson.
5: I'm not funny. I'm sleepy.
2: And what about me? I haven't slept for so long, I'm a nervous wreck. I bury my head under the pillows to shut up your snoring. And when I get up every morning, I have a cramp in my collarbone.
5: Rub it with chicken fat.
2: Rub it with chicken fat. You and your stupid remedies. Lot you care what I go through.
5: Blanche, put out the light.
2: I will not. How would you like to go through life with a constant pain in the neck?
5: Well, I took you for better or worse. The worst is yet to come.
2: That's right. Pile it on. Tell people I forced you into this marriage. Never a kind word. Never a sign of affection. Never a goodnight kiss. And to think you used to kiss me every time I turned around.
5: I never kissed you when you turned around.
2: I've been a trusting fool all these years. I should have known you don't love me, and you never did.
5: I did, too. I mean, I do, too.
2: You don't. You don't. You don't.
5: Oh, Blanche, I love you.
2: You're lying. You think more of a bottle of bourbon than you do of me. It's true, isn't it, John?
5: What's true?
2: You're in love with a bottle of bourbon.
5: Oh, for heaven's sake.
2: Go on, say it. Just give it to me straight.
5: It's better with soda.
6: Oh,
2: things around. You know you indulge more than it is absolutely necessary. No other wife would put up with a thing like that.
6: Now, just a minute, Blanche. I resent that.
2: I don't care.
6: You're going to accuse me of being selfish or inconsiderate or anything else. But drinking is not one of my failures.
2: No, it's one of your few successes.
6: That's not true. I don't drink more than any six men you know. Only reason I use bourbon is because the doctor prescribed it. He said I would stop snoring if I took a jigger of bourbon and two aspirin every night.
2: That's not what you do, though. You're 6 months behind on the aspirin and 2 years ahead on the bourbon.
6: Well, aspirin gives me a headache. What about the rice?
2: You'd better listen to me, John. We'd get along beautifully if you'd take a meat once in a while. If there's an extra dollar in the house, it goes for your pleasure.
6: Sure, sure, sure.
2: Only 2 weeks ago, you had your life insured for $10,000.
6: So what about it?
2: You're always thinking of yourself.
6: Myself. Now, what kind of idiotic talk is that, Blanche? If I die, you get the $10,000.
2: You know perfectly well you have no intention of dying. You only got your life insured to tantalize me.
6: I'll drop dead in the morning.
2: You say it, but you won't do it.
6: Blanche, what's the matter with you? You realize what you're saying?
2: I'm sorry. I didn't mean it that way. I'm sorry.
6: That's okay. Just calm down. Try to get some sleep.
2: I can't sleep. I'm too upset. You can't stand the sight of me, can you, John?
6: I can stand it fine.
2: I'd like to hear you talk that way to Gloria Gooseby.
6: Now, don't smack with Gloria Gooseby.
2: Anybody could look pretty with the money she spends on clothes. Oh. Every time her husband wants a kiss, he has to buy her a dress. Believe me, you're lucky you've got a cheap wife like me. If you were married to Gloria Gooseby, you'd have to pay her for kisses.
6: I'm not married to her, and I get them for nothing. I hate Gloria Gooseby, and I'm warning you, Blanche, if I ever hear you mention her name again, I'll...
2: That's right. Hit me. You've done everything else.
6: Forget it. Blanche, will you please put out the lights? I have to get up so early in the morning. Good night.
2: Are you angry, John?
6: No, I'm just sick.
2: Do you hate me?
6: You know I do.
2: What?
6: You mean I don't hate you? Blanche, what's the matter with you tonight? What have you done?
2: I've been so upset I forgot to give you something that came for you yesterday.
6: A letter?
2: Special delivery and registered. It was addressed to you and marked strictly personal and private.
6: Oh. What did it say?
2: You needn't be so snide about it, John. I wouldn't have read it, but I accidentally steamed it open while I was pouring myself a cup of tea.
6: Where is it? Let me see it.
2: You can read it in the morning. Go to sleep.
6: I want to read it right now. Put the lights on and give it to me.
2: Oh, all right. Here it is.
6: Oh, from the government.
2: Good night, John.
6: Mr. John Bickerson, sir, in checking your return for 1946, we find you have overpaid your tax. Enclosed fine check for $76.50 to cut. Well, say, what a break. I finally... Blanche. Where's the check? Don't act sleepy now. What did you do with my $76?
2: I bought a beautiful Evans handbag. It's shark skin, trimmed with snake skin, and it matches my calfskin shoes.
6: $76 for a shark skin snake? Take it back! Take it back, you hear me?
2: Oh, stop screaming!
6: How could you squander my hard-earned money like this? I deny myself everything. I've been cutting the straps off your old garter belts and wearing them for bow ties. I had my feet half-soled in a blacksmith just to save on shoes. I don't even drink my bourbon anymore. I just lick the label and stick my nose in a light socket. Nickel on myself.
2: You bought a new watch chain yesterday.
6: What watch chain? The zipper came off my pants. You get that money back, you hear me?
2: How can you do that, John? You didn't buy me anything for our anniversary. Can I keep it, please?
6: No.
2: Please?
6: What's the use?
2: Can I keep the bag, John?
6: How I slave and sweat to keep body and soul together, deprive myself of every tiny luxury to try and make both ends meet. It isn't worth it. One fell swoop, she squanders 2 years' savings. What has a man got to live for? Wish I had the courage to. Maybe I will. Life means nothing anymore. There's one thing to do.
2: John!
1: Darling.
7: Well, there you have it. From 1947, The Bickersons with Don Ameche and Francis Langford. Coming up in just a moment, it's The Whistler, starring Bill Forman from December of 1945, as Yesteryear continues.
0: 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Swing Street Radio, where the big bands swing. The sounds of the golden age of radio continue with Yesteryear. Here's Craig Roberts.
7: Thanks, Dave. As Yesteryear continues, next up, it's the popular mystery, The Whistler. The Whistler narrated his strange tales from May of 1942 through July of 1955 over the CBS West Coast Network. The Whistler's mysterious narration in many ways echoed the venomous tones of The Shadow, which had thrilled radio listeners during the 1930s, well before radio's first mysterious storyteller was reborn as an invisible sleuth. Bill Forman starred in the title role through most of the West Coast's 13-year radio run, while announcer Marvin Miller filled in as The Whistler during Forman's brief military service. On today's program, it's Lucky Night. Miserly landlords discover a large amount of money on the body of a deceased boarder, and then it gets interesting. From December of 1945, it's Lucky Night and The Whistler.
8: The Whistler.

0: am the Whistler, and I know many things, for I walk by night. I know many strange tales hidden in the hearts of men and women who have stepped into the shadows. Yes, I know the nameless terrors of which they dare not speak.
1: Yes, friends, it's time for the Signal Oil program, The Whistler, rated by independent research the most popular program on the West Coast. And now, The Whistler's strange story, Lucky Night.
0: Cities are noisy, sprawling things, tentacled with streets and avenues, scarred by towers and ditches, built of shacks and mansions. They combine the beautiful and the ugly. And the people of the cities are as diverse and varied as the buildings, rich and poor, educated and ignorant. The hurrying, scuffling, pushing mob that makes a city live. They are the principals in a million stories enacted every day in the city's streets and its buildings. Here, for example, is the beginning of one story. A man running down a street in the cheap section of the city just after nightfall. He darts across a narrow street without looking. He comes to the intersection of a street and alley just as a car turns the corner.
2: Hey, you hit him!
3: How bad?
2: He's dead! What are we going to do?
3: Two. Get out of here. Drag him in that alley.
2: Oh, yeah, but he's dead. That's hit and run driving. We ought to report.
3: You heard me. Drag him in that alley and let's get out of here.
0: Yes, the man lying dead in the alley marked the beginning of a story. A very important story to Mr. and Mrs. Craik, Albert and Carolyn. Two lovely people who run a boarding house a few blocks away. It's a vital story to them because it involves money. And anything that involves money is more important than life itself to Mr. and Mrs. Craik.
4: And another thing, Albert. You got to go up and see Mr. Sedgwick right this minute because he ain't paid his rent for next week. He's a new boarder, and it's best we show him right off that we ain't going to put up with back rent.
5: Yeah, it'd be a lot better if we could get that Mr. Sedgwick out of here. I don't like the looks of him. Besides, he burns the electric too much at night.
4: It's getting so two honest people ain't able to run a decent, respectable place no more.
5: Yeah.
4: Well, anyhow, you go right up and see that, Mr. Sedgwick. And if he ain't got the money, out he goes.
5: I don't like the way he looks at me, Caroline.
4: Mm-hmm. He has got a funny way of looking at people. But that ain't got nothing to do with the rent. And you tell him... Who's there?
6: Your star boarder, Mr. Campion.
4: Oh, dear. Now, what does he want?
7: Good evening, Albert. Caroline.
5: You ain't to call us by our first names. I told you that.
7: A friendly gesture on my part, Mr. Craik. But I didn't descend into these charming quarters of yours to discuss the amenities of nomenclature.
4: Now, you stop that fancy talk. And don't bring that cigarette in here.
7: Hmm?
4: You ain't been smoking in bed now, have you?
7: No, but it's an idea. At least the feeble glow would provide more light than the ceiling fixture.
5: You're complaining again, and you're getting a good room at a reasonable rent. There ain't many boarding houses in the city where you...
7: No, you're right. There aren't many boarding houses in the city where the boarders have to race home at night to make sure they can get their evening paper. Or where the owners get up at 4 a.m. to steal the cream off the milk.
4: Are you calling us thieves?
7: No, I don't think so, Mrs. Craik. I'd have to qualify that. Sneak thieves, I should say.
5: Oh, no,
7: stop it. Let's don't argue about it. What about the hot plate in my room?
5: What's the matter with it?
7: It belies its name, Mr. Craik. It is no longer a hot plate. It has become a refrigerator.
4: You broke it.
7: In the passage of time, sweet Caroline, mechanical and electrical appliances get out of order.
5: But we can't get parts, Mr. Campion.
7: All right. Let's get to something else. The bedspread, for example. It has become one of the most exciting games I've ever played, to find a spot in the spread free from holes. It embarrasses me when I have guests.
4: We can't afford a new one, Mr. Campion.
7: We shall forget the bedspread and take up the subject of the ceiling fixture.
5: That ain't broke.
7: Well, not exactly, but it certainly is eccentric. It goes on and off, Mr. Craik, like a lighthouse. though guaranteed to be untouched by human hands, yet it flashes ambitiously and energetically.
5: You keep finding fault with everything.
7: I am not alone. And now that I've registered my complaint, I shall retire to the damp chill of the crypt I occupy, and for which I pay $68 a month.
4: If you don't like it, you can get out.
7: That, Mrs. Crake, is a line which becomes you well. Good night.
5: Young puppy, for 2 cents I'd...
7: Such extravagance, and from you of all people. Good night.
4: Well, I never. Albert, as soon as we can, we'll put him out.
5: Karen, it might be hard to rent that room, and he does pay regular.
4: Well, Mr. Sedgwick.
5: Eh?
4: You go right up there and get the money from Mr. Sedgwick.
5: Now, Carolyn, maybe he'll bring it down. Night ain't over yet.
4: You're scared of him.
5: I don't like the way he looks at me.
4: We'll both go.
5: All right.
4: There goes that Miss Barton, turning on the water again to wash her hair. Miss Barton, you close off that water good and don't use too much.
5: Yeah, she knows all right, her being a day behind with her rent.
4: Mr. Sedgwick?
5: Mr. Sedgwick!
7: Your lovely knuckles, Caroline. You'll skin them.
5: You keep quiet.
7: Wouldn't you rather I told you that Mr. Sedgwick went out?
4: How do you know?
7: He went out the front door some time ago. Now go away and stop pounding. I have work to do.
4: I'd like to slap that smart alecky Mr. Campion's face for him.
5: Never mind, Karen. Let's go for our walk.
0: Yes, Mr. and Mrs. Crake, you are a remarkable couple. You do take the cream from the milk, and you do read the newspapers before the boarders get home to save a couple of pennies. And now you go for your walk. Not for exercise, though. It's to save electric light bills. Every night it's the same, down the same street, past the warehouse, over to the brewery, and along the street running through the wholesale district, until you finally get sleepy and turn homeward.
4: Albert, if that smart Mr. Campion tells you that he ain't using electric light in that lamp he bought, he's lying.
5: Yeah, if we could just catch him at it. He's got enough light in his room. He don't need no more lamps. It's costing us money to put up with him.
4: That's right, Albert. Money, money. We always got troubles.
5: Wait a minute.
4: That's a man laying there. Drunk, most likely.
5: Yeah, that's right. Honest people have to slave for their money and... some no good like this drinks it up and then...
4: I don't smell no liquor.
5: Maybe I'm going to look closer.
4: Keep away from him, Albert. Maybe it's a trap. He might be a hold-up man.
5: Carolyn, it's Mr. Sedgwick. It is. Look.
4: What's the matter with him?
5: He's dead.
4: Albert.
5: Looks like maybe he got hit by an auto.
4: What's that?
5: His pocket. It's stuffed with money.
4: And him owing us rent.
5: Look, Carolyn, it's so much...
4: Albert, what do you suppose...
5: Shh. Ain't nobody in sight.
4: What are you thinking?
5: Huh? Me? What are you thinking?
4: Nothing. I ain't thinking nothing.
5: Ain't nobody in sight.
4: But it'd be stealing.
5: Ain't nobody in sight.
4: Oh, Albert, it's so much money.
5: He come by it bad.
4: I never did like the way he looked. Like one of them gangsters.
5: Yeah, he wouldn't do no good with it.
4: And he owes us rent.
5: Yeah.
4: It's his kind that spend it on some chorus. Hey,
5: you and me, we...
4: Albert, are you going to do it, or ain't you?
5: Ain't nobody watching. Ain't nobody saw him before us either. And there wouldn't be no money.
4: Albert.
5: Carolyn, come on. I got it.
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1: And now, back to the Whistler.

0: So you've taken the money from Mr. Sedgwick, Albert and Carolyn. But look, isn't someone behind you? Faster, walk faster. Just a shadow, wasn't it? But you didn't know that, Mr. and Mrs. Craik. That money is heavy in your pocket, isn't it, Albert? Faster now, both of you. Hurry home to hide the money in the mattress. Yes, in the mattress with the rest of your miser's hoard. But faster again. The memory of Mr. Sedgwick lying back there is pursuing you, and you've got to get away. Faster now, faster.
1: Carolyn, and I...
2: Lock the door. You didn't lose it, did you, Albert?
1: No, no, I got it right here.
2: You've got to put it in the mattress with the rest
3: of
2: you.
3: Well, welcome home. Back early, aren't you?
2: Mr. Campion.
3: Yes, were you expecting someone else?
1: No, I wasn't.
3: Hey, what have you two been doing, running?
2: No. Why should we be running?
3: You might have heard the nickel I dropped upstairs.
1: Hey, you ain't funny, Mr. Campion.
3: I wasn't trying to be funny, Albert. Now, look, what's the matter with you two?
2: Mr. Craik ain't feeling good.
3: He looks a little pale around the gills. Someone chasing you?
1: No, nobody chased us.
2: Why'd you ask that?
3: Well, from the way you dashed in here, I thought perhaps you'd robbed a bank or something like that.
1: We're honest people.
3: To a certain extent, yes.
2: Are you calling us thieves again?
3: I explained that once before tonight. But you two certainly do look excited. And the only thing that could bring a flush to your careworn cheeks would be money. Perhaps left by a rich uncle?
2: We ain't got any uncle.
1: And that ain't no way to talk, Mr. Campion.
3: Okay, we'll forget it. I'm going for a walk.
1: A walk?
3: Well, sure. Why not? The ceiling fixture gave up the ghost altogether a few minutes ago. Can't work anymore.
2: Which way are you walking?
3: What? Does that make any difference?
1: Well, of course not, but it's damp out.
2: Yes. You might catch a chill.
3: Your solicitude is absolutely amazing. Can this be the Craiks? The same people who all through the winter dole out heat by fractions of degrees?
1: You want that light fixed, don't you?
3: Unless I am to become a mole, light would be welcome,
2: well,
3: yes.
2: Well, then you go along with Mr. Craik, Mr. Campion.
1: Aha! What's the matter?
3: I see.
2: See what?
3: Mr. Craik has...
1: What have I got?
3: Wire. Wire to repair the ceiling fixture.
2: Oh.
3: If I help him, it saves the electrician's fee for you.
2: You're always poking fun at us.
3: Oh, no, Mrs. Craik. Well, come along, Albert. You and I shall play Steinmetz to the ceiling fixture.
1: Yeah, all right.
3: Oh, but Mrs. Craik.
2: Huh?
3: I should still like to know what encounter brought you two home before sleep deadened your elfin steps and dulled those brilliant minds.
1: You coming, Mr. Campion?
3: Certainly, Mr. Craik. Yeah, certainly.
2: Albert, you better leave that package with me.
1: Oh, I forgot.
3: Package? What package?
2: In his coat pocket. Albert, give it to me.
1: I ain't going to leave you alone with it. Mr. Campion.
3: Yes, Albert?
1: There's wire and stuff in the cellar. You get it yourself here. Here's the key to the basement.
3: Wonder of wonders. The key to the Craik cellar. And shall I find vintage 1902 or perhaps the skeletons of former boarders?
2: You fix the light, Mr. Campion. If there's anything you need, you can buy it tomorrow. We'll pay you for it.
3: None. Absolutely numb I am. This is the epitome of surprise. The key to the cellar, an offer of payment by the Craiks, all in one evening.
1: You gonna fix it or not?
3: Certainly. Tomorrow may see the Craiks back in usual form. Therefore, tonight, I shall gather the golden fruits of whatever occasion this munificent
1: day. Karen, you're a fool. You mentioned package and there ain't none.
2: I want to see how much is there.
1: We could have counted it later.
2: How do I know you wouldn't have took it some from yourself?
1: You shut up and come on. We'll count it in our room.

0: So you count the money, Mr. and Mrs. Crink. And how much is there? 100? Keep counting. 300? Oh, much more. 500, 7,000? Keep counting. Perspiration is beading your foreheads. Your hands are damp, sticky. The bills stick to your fingers. Now you reach 2,000, 3,500. You're not through yet. Keep counting, counting. Your breath hot, your eyes glazed with greed. Ah, now you've finished counting. How much?
1: $5,000.
2: And we found it. Just found it. We went for a walk and we found it.
1: Not so loud. You wake everybody.
2: Oh, we're rich. We're rich.
3: Who's there? Campion. Is anything wrong?
1: No. There's nothing the matter.
3: But I thought I heard Mrs. Craig.
2: Did you fix the light?
3: Oh, yes. Here's the key to the cellar.
1: Put it under the door.
2: Put it under the door.
1: Shh. Just shove it under.
3: Okay. But are you sure there's nothing...
1: Just go to bed, Mr. Campion.
3: I'm going out for a walk. If anyone calls, I'll be back in a half hour.
2: Albert, he can't go. Maybe he'll go the way we did and see him.
3: Did you hear me?
1: Sure. Mr. Campion.
3: Yes?
1: It's awful chilly out.
4: If you'll observe closely, I'm the possessor of an overcoat. A serviceable Benny.
2: Wouldn't you like a nice cup of tea?
4: I beg your pardon?
1: You like tea, don't you, Mr. Campion?
4: I don't understand.
2: And tomorrow we'll have a new hot plate for you.
1: Yeah, maybe we can pick up one secondhand.
4: Mr. and Mrs. Craig, take a close look at me. My name is Campion. I've been living here for 6 months, during which time you must have seen that I am not affluent in any way. I have no influence with the governor. I know no politicians or statesmen. What little money I have, I spend for bare necessities. In short, Albert, Caroline, why are you spreading this soft soap with such a lavish hand?
1: We're willing to let bygones be bygones.
4: Oh? Well, thanks very much for the offer of tea. But I shall take a walk just the same.
2: He'll go the way we did. I know he will.
1: Forget it. Close the door. What if he does find him? All he'll see is that Sedgwick laying in the alley. We didn't kill him. Anybody could see it was the auto that done it. Campion can't know about the money. Sedgwick was only here 2 days.
2: But we gotta hide it in case.
1: In the mattress. With the rest.
2: We ain't got time. What if Mr. Campion does know about the money? What if he sees Mr. Sedgwick and comes back here? We ain't got time to open the mattress and close it again.
1: Well, then what do we do?
2: Put it in the fireplace until tomorrow morning.
1: Then what?
2: When the bank's open, you go clear over to the outer side of town. If it's a nice day, you can walk. Change one of the big bills into littler ones.
1: Yeah, you're crazy. What good's that gonna do?
2: You'll see. Now listen. Then go to another bank and put the littler bills in a bank account.
1: We ain't got none.
2: You can open one. Maybe do the same thing for a week until all the money is out of here. Ain't nobody knows us on the other side of town.
1: Yeah, I see. Well, that's a good idea.
2: And then, when we're good and sure nobody else knows about the money, we can take it out of the banks and bring it back here, see?
1: Yes. Well, that's smart. That's pretty smart, Carolyn. I bet even Mr. Smarty Pants Campion couldn't think of nothing like that.
0: That's a splendid idea, Albert and Carolyn. Splendid. You hear Mr. Campion come back. Go to his room upstairs. He does knock on your door. He says nothing. So you sigh with relief. But you spend a sleepless night just the same. What if he does know and guesses? Then it's morning. You leave the house, Albert. In your pocket is $100 bill. You start for a bank across town, the bank where no one knows you. You reach the bank, give the bill to one of the tellers. He looks at you hard. Is there some suspicion in his glance? Is there, Albert? But he changes the bill, and you hurry out. You start for another bank, blocks away. But before you get there, a newspaper headline catches your eye. You can't read it all, but two words make you start and turn pale. Bank robbery. You read as much as you can, but your lifelong miserliness doesn't let you spend a nickel, just 5 cents, for that paper. Then one phrase strikes your eye. Marked money. Marked money. Now you hurry home. The other bank is forgotten. You should take a taxi, but you don't think of it, even though fives and tens are clutched in your pocket, the dampness from your hand making them a pulpy mass. Now you're home, safe.
3: Pardon me, Mr. Craig.
1: I can't stop now, Mr. Campion.
3: Okay, so you can't stop. Don't you want to know why this policeman is here?
1: Policeman? Where?
3: Using the phone down the hall. It seems our good friend Mr. Sedgwick has some shady dealings.
1: Sedgwick?
3: Yes, you see, there was a little incident.
1: I got to go to Carolyn. I went out to get some medicine. I'll...
3: Oh, the law will wait, Mr. Craig. The law will wait.
1: Carolyn! Carolyn!
2: Is the policeman gone, Albert?
1: No, he ain't.
2: I saw him coming down the street while I was looking out the window for you. Why was you gone so long, Albert?
1: Oh, never mind that.
2: He came up the stairs and he rang the bell. I couldn't answer the door. I just couldn't, Albert. So I pretended I wasn't here. Then Mr. Campion came down and knocked on our door.
1: Did he hear you? He know you was here?
2: Well, I must have made some kind of noise because he talked to me. I didn't say nothing. Then I heard the policeman and Mr. Campion talking.
1: You tell me what they were saying.
2: I couldn't hear it good. I put my ear against the door, but I couldn't hear nothing but low talk.
1: And that's what it's for. That's what it's for.
2: What are you saying?
1: Where's the rest of the money?
2: Still in the fireplace. Are they going to arrest us, Albert? Are they going to arrest us for taking money from Mr. Sedgwick?
1: The paper said it was marked.
2: Oh.
1: The bandits took marked money from the bank. The serial numbers was all wrote down. Now we got it. That Mr. Sedgwick was a crook.
2: We got to give it back.
1: You're crazy. Then we got to tell him we stole it off Sedgwick. We got to get rid of the money.
2: Albert! What are you doing?
1: Burning it.
2: Oh, no, Albert.
1: Let go of my arm. That fellow at the bank, he looked funny at me. It took me 20 minutes to get back here. He told the police before I got back.
2: You're burning it. Burning it.
1: You shut up.
2: Oh, it's all burning up.
1: Shut up.
2: Oh, Albert, you didn't have to hit me. You didn't have to hit me.
1: Quiet. That's a policeman. Now, you go keep him away. The money's nearly gone. And then he can come in. Go ahead now. Go ahead. Don't stand there like a fish. Go ahead.
2: Who is it?
3: Campion, with a stout minion of the law, name of... His name is McCarthy.
1: Just a couple of seconds more. Just a couple of seconds.
2: I ain't dressed.
3: Oh, come, Mrs. Craig. It's after 10. You were up early this morning. I heard you.
1: It's done, Carolyn. You can let him in.
5: You're listening to listener-supported Swing Street Radio. Swing Street Radio, where the big bands swing. The sounds of the golden age of radio continue with yesteryear.
3: And now, back to the Whistler.
0: Well, Albert and Carolyn... It was just too good to be true, wasn't it? You thought it was your lucky night that your good friend Mr. Sedgwick, lying dead in the alley, would turn out to be a profitable investment after all. But there were too many things you didn't know, too many strings attached to that $5,000. That's why you're relieved now as you watch the last of it smolder in the grate after admitting Officer McCarthy and Mr. Campion.
1: What's that, officer? What about Mr. Sedgwick?
6: Well, when we found his body lying there in the alley, we had to find out where he was staying. That's why I'm here. You say he's been living here?
2: Only for 2 days.
1: Well, we didn't know nothing about him.
6: Sure, no honest folks would. Him with a record a yard long and more aliases than you can shake a stick at.
1: As soon as I read about the bank robbery, I said to Carolyn, that Sedgwick is the kind of a man who looks like a robber.
3: Sedgwick? Robber? Is that right, McCarthy?
6: Lord, no. Small stuff with Sedgwick's line. Sneak thieving. The bank robbery's been cleared up and all the money's recovered.
1: No, that's not right.
6: It's in all the morning papers.
3: The Craikes never buy newspapers, McCarthy. Papers cost a nickel.
1: But I saw...
2: Did you read the paper?
1: Well, I couldn't read it all, only what I could see.
3: Typical Craik action. Peek over and read as much as possible on the newsstand or over a shoulder.
1: But Sedgwick, he had $5,000. He...
3: $5,000? How do you know?
2: He had it. We know.
6: Not a penny on him when we found him.
3: Oh, that night you came in, excited, out of breath. Oh, no, I can't believe... Oh, no, this is too much. McCarthy, Sedgwick was a sneak thief.
6: He was.
3: Albert.
1: Eh?
3: Caroline.
2: Eh? Yeah?
0: Did you keep money in your room here? Did you?
2: Oh, the mattress!
1: It's been split open!
2: You! You burned our own money, you fool! You burned our own money!
6: What's she talking about?
0: Briefly, McCarthy. Poetic justice.

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1: From December of 1945, it's been Bill Foreman as The Whistler. 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
2: Breaking news this hour from Town Hall. I'm Rich Thomason. President Trump on his way to Turkey to join other NATO leaders at their annual summit.
3: This summit comes as NATO faces perhaps the most serious challenges in its 77-year-long history. One of the most urgent is how to keep the U.S. president on board. Donald Trump has threatened unspecified consequences for those countries that fail to meet their targets for spending on defense, namely 3% by the year 2030.
2: And that's BBC's Frank Gardner. If it's not the Iranians, it's their proxies stirring up more trouble in the Strait of Hormuz. A tanker traveling off the coast of Oman caught fire after being struck by a projectile. Iranian state TV says a liquefied natural gas tanker was attacked after ignoring warnings. A preliminary hearing for accused Charlie Kirk assassin Tyler Robinson will continue today. Yesterday, a former campus police officer testified that he found an apparent sniper pad on a gravel rooftop near where the young conservative leader was fatally shot. Calls growing within his own party for Democrat Graham Plattner to drop out of the U.S. Senate race in Maine. On top of all of the other allegations now, a woman accuses Plattner of sexual assault. Republican Senator Tom Cotton on the Democrat calls for Plattner to bow out.
4: His chief sin at this point is not those views or his misconduct or new allegations. His chief sin in the eyes of the Democrats is that he's losing to Susan Collins.
5: Yep.
4: And they're afraid that it's only going to get worse.
2: Cotton speaking with the Salem Radio Network while denying the accusations. Plattner says he is reflecting on the best path forward. There will be no World Cup title for the U.S. The Americans fell to Belgium 4-1. Stock futures mixed this morning on Wall Street. The Dow futures down 118 points, up 118. NASDAQ futures down 305. Townhall.com.
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2: As its ancient power grid continues to crumble, Cuba has suffered another island-wide blackout. Cuba's communist overlords once again blaming the United States.
7: Fuel reserves have been dwindling since President Trump threatened tariffs on any country that provides oil to the island. A delivery by a Russian tanker back in March ran out by the end of April. As for health care, Mario Cruz with the World Health Organization says over 100,000 surgeries have been postponed, including those for pediatric patients. Like many Cubans, 33-year-old Mario Pedroso was resigned about the total blackout. Oil hasn't come in here for a while, he says, and we have no way to solve the problem. We have to resist, as we Cubans say. That's all. I'm Jennifer King.
2: Explosions rocked Damascus shortly after French President Macron entered the presidential palace to meet with his Syrian counterpart. The blasts injured at least 4 people. Macron was not hurt. News and analysis, townhall.com. 4,800 people losing their jobs at Microsoft, and that includes many in its Xbox division.
8: The layoffs represent about 2.1% of Microsoft's global workforce. They include 1,600 Xbox workers, with more expected this year. The move is part of a broader reorganization to reset Xbox amid increased competition. Xbox CEO Asha Sharma, who took over earlier this year, said the business is not healthy. She noted that Xbox is operating at margins significantly lower than its competitors. Bob Agner reporting.
2: The premiers of Alberta and Ontario have proposed a pipeline to carry Western Canadian oil to the country's east as Canada seeks new markets. Alberta's premier says the proposed pipeline would run from Hardisty, Alberta, to Sarnia, Ontario, carrying up to 500,000 barrels of oil a day, and there is a potential for up to 800,000 barrels of crude. More on these stories, townhall.com.
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15: After the 6 AM hour here on the East Coast in Washington, D.C., your nation's capital, we are on our flagship station, WMAL. In the Relief Factor Studios. Good morning, it's Larry O'Connor. And very sad news if you stayed up to watch it. Honestly, it was over by the first half. The men's national team went down to defeat to Belgium. So we still can't advance into that next round. This is sadly as far as we get when it comes to World Cup. It's bad news. And our thanks to the men's national team for giving us all a great ride here. Now as it's whittled down to the round of eight teams now vying for that World Cup. The good news for Americans is that we don't have to pretend we care about soccer anymore. They're going to keep playing and someone will get the World Cup and it'll be some foreign country with players whose names we can't pronounce. And that the rest of the world will care and we won't. And that's okay because we've got baseball, the All-Star break's coming up, and we've got summer training camp for real football, and the world keeps spinning. 4 years from now, we'll talk about the World Cup again. Good. Thoughts and prayers for soccer everywhere. Graham Plattner is a horrible human being. We've been telling you this from, well, really many months. For most of us, the Nazi tattoo was kind of the deal breaker already, but it took Democrats on the left yesterday's story, revelations that he was responsible for a rape. Everyone's, oh, it's a sexual assault. Is sexual assault just a euphemism for rape now? Do we not use the word rape because it's icky and it makes people feel bad? It shouldn't. It should horrify you. We're supposed to call things horrible things if they are horrible. Democrats all coordinated yesterday in throwing Graham Plattner out. They're done with him. They thought it would be great to ride this horrible human being into victory in November as long as he allowed them and helped them to gain power. Now he's a hindrance to that, so they have to do away with him. Don't for a moment think that the Democrats who are out coming out and saying he's got to drop out and that we're going to cut off any campaign funds for him and this is horrific. None of them are doing it based on the allegations and based on his character and based on what a bad person he is and how they don't want to serve with him. That has nothing to do with it. There is only one calculation here, and that is he can no longer win the race. And so now he has to go. And wow, what great timing for them, because it turns out this latest story that hit Politico yesterday came out just in time for them to have a one-week window for Graham Plattner to voluntarily step off the ticket. But last night, the New York Times reported that he's not going to go quietly. Graham Plattner has issued demands for his removal from the ticket. And it's true. It's all in his hands. He has to voluntarily walk away. When this story about the rape of a young woman that he had an on-again, off-again relationship with hit Politico yesterday, within minutes, he had a prepared video that he put out on his social media. And that video suggested that, he's probably going to be stepping down. Probably. Here's a little bit of that video, Graham Plattner's statement yesterday to social media and to his rabid socialist followers.
16: Over the last 10 months, I have been deeply humbled by the faith Mainers have put in me. You have welcomed me into your homes, into your places of work, into your restaurants, into your houses of worship. You have shown that a different kind of politics, one that puts the interests of people over corporations, is not just possible, but is inevitable. This movement we have built, the largest volunteer base in the history of Maine politics, the hundreds of thousands of grassroots donors and the supporters across the ideological spectrum, we were united in a love of Maine, a belief that our politics must change, and a focus on defeating Susan Collins. So, regardless of the inaccuracy of the reporting, but mindful of the political reality it will inflict, we are taking the time to reflect on the best path forward for the state that I love, the people that I love, the movement I belong to, and the goal of defeating Susan Collins. Those were the goals when we launched this campaign, and they remain my goals today. On June 9th, 154,058 Mainers, the most in primary history, voted to reject a broken politics beholden to Washington and the donor class. They voted for hope, for change, to take back our economy, to take back our power, and to take back our Senate seat. Throughout it all, you never turned your back on me, and I will not turn my back on you now. Every one of you deserves to see that vision come to fruition and see Susan Collins defeated, and we will use every tool at our disposal to do so. As Maine goes, so goes the nation. As always.
15: As Maine goes, so goes the nation. He might be right about that, by the way. Susan Collins stays in her seat. Probably Republicans will retain the majority. It makes it a lot harder for Democrats to flip that majority in the Senate. And also, by the way, Graham Plattner might be taking other senators down with him or other Democrats down with him, those who unabashedly decided that despite the Nazi tattoo, despite the horrible things that he said on Reddit, undermining our troops, the horrific statements that he had made in the past, despite the further New York Times article that already detailed abusive behavior in his relationships, by the way, including interviews, multiple interviews with Jenny Rasica, the woman who is now the center of this latest story. The New York Times talked to her. The New York Times knew her story. They chose not to publish it. They chose not to go out and corroborate it with contemporaneous information, even though they had it at their disposal. See, despite all of that, there are several Democrats, in fact, most Democrats, were just fine throwing down with Graham Plattner. All but John Fetterman, I believe, in the Senate, were just fine keeping their mouth shut, keeping their head down, and saying, well, listen, he may be a Nazi pig, but he's our Nazi pig. And if he helps us gain power, then, well, we're right there with him. We're right there by his side. The Plattner affair could very well have a ripple effect across the political spectrum. You know, I hear him say that Mainers were rejecting a broken political system, and we don't have a great political system, but it's better than any other system on the planet. And when I hear about a guy who had a Nazi tattoo, who never really had a real job at any point in his life other than his time in the military, which also raises a lot of questions considering his conduct while he wore uniform, those are stories that are still yet to drop. I think Republican operatives have been hanging on to them so that they can get past this one-week deadline next week before all of the zone got flooded with that stuff. The fact that he had to make up his recent background as an oyster farmer when he's not. The fact that he has a checkered, if not completely dodgy and criminal past. The fact that he's treated women in the way that he has treated them with multiple stories and multiple reports, including this latest one. The fact that all of that happened but because he wanted to tax billionaires and ruin our health care system, he was able to ascend to the top of the heap and be the Democrat nominee for the United States Senate without ever having held political office until this point. With that kind of background, well, you know what? He's right. We do have a broken system, but it's not broken the way he thinks it is. His success is evidence that there's something broken. On the Democrat side of the equation, it is severely broken. So now we've got a lot to talk about with this story. The politics of it, the media's participation in this story. Coming up this hour, Tim Graham of Newsbusters Media Research Center will join us to talk about the media. Also later in the show, we've got Mark Halperin in the 7 o'clock hour to talk about the political fallout. It's truly despicable that one of the two great parties in this nation decided to embrace this man despite all of that. I'd like Ms. Resicott, Jenny Resicott, to have some say here. For some inexplicable reason, she sat with Jake Tapper. Jake Tapper, who covered the Graham Plattner story with the same journalistic diligence he covered Joe Biden's health when Joe Biden was president. And like that story, he's now apparently writing a book about Graham Plattner. I only half joke, but he got to be Johnny on the spot with Graham Plattner's victim yesterday, the exclusive video. Here's a little bit of this woman who is saying that Graham Plattner raped her.
17: I didn't want to have to violate this huge level of privacy to my own life to be able to infer that this person is not honest and trustworthy. I felt really protective of my own privacy throughout this whole process. And it got to a point where my privacy was no longer going to happen. And that was when I kind of just made the decision that, like, I'm going to say my piece and get it out there. I had tried to give the impression that something, you know, worse happened. And that's when I was like, I refused to comment further.
15: She refused to comment further in her interview with the New York Times. The New York Times had her story. We're going to get into that part of it in a minute. And she, in fact, did comment, but she didn't go on the record. There's a difference. New York Times knew her story, but she refused to allow them to go on the record with the story. So they went on the record with a washed down version of her story, knowing the truth.

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6: Democrats all knew this was coming. They did. They're not stupid. They really aren't. They're not great people, but they're not stupid. They all saw it coming, and now they've got 1 week to coax this monster to voluntarily step off the ticket. And New York Times is reporting he's not going quietly. Indeed, the New York Times is reporting that he's making demands, Graham Plattner is. You want me gone? Okay, you're going to have to meet my demands. Demands, apparently, would be a guarantee of being replaced by a candidate who he believes is true to the values and vision and policy agenda of the campaign that Maine voted for. In other words, it's got to be another socialist.

0: It's got to be somebody in the pattern of a Bernie Sanders, AOCs, or a Mamdani, Abdul El-Sayed, all these other Democrats who all share Graham Platner's values. I'm not saying they've all sexually assaulted people in the past, but all the other things that they stand for fit his pattern of behavior, fit his worldview. He's demanding. Graham Platner is demanding, and Democrats have to acquiesce to him. Otherwise, they're stuck with him going into November. Forget about an albatross around their neck. He's an anchor around their neck, and they're 8 feet under trying to swim to the surface. So Graham Platner is now making demands. And Democrats have a choice right now. Democrats have a choice as to where they go, as to whose path they follow. It appears that their party has two people who are expressing their morals, their conscience, their worldview right now. One of them is Bernie Sanders, and he seems to be the powerhouse there. He doesn't care about this stuff. He cares about one thing, increasing the power of the party and the government so that it can take control of as much of the private sector as possible, leading us to a Marxist state. He's fine with incrementalism. Hell, he was fine supporting Hillary Clinton, the person who undermined him and, one could argue, stole the presidential election from him in 2016. He was fine supporting Joe Biden, the guy who led a cabal along with Barack Obama and others in the establishment to, you could argue, steal the nomination from him in 2020. Of course, he believes in incrementalism. He's going to go ahead and allow, little by little, the complete takeover of our private sector by the government happen one step at a time. That's Graham Platner's worldview, and he doesn't care if it takes a Nazi tattoo rapist to get there. He's fine with that. And Democrats have a choice. They can follow him. And all of the power within the party that has been showing itself in all of these primaries with all of these socialist candidates winning, defeating Democrats, defeating their own, eating their own, devouring the party from the inside out like a parasite. They can continue down that path, or they can follow the other voice in their party, the only voice that was willing to stand up with courage and tell the truth about Graham Platner. And ironically, he was also formed in the same mold as Mr. Platner by the same political team that tried to give these alternative socialist candidates to defeat the establishment. His name is Senator John Fetterman, who, ironically, after suffering brain damage, has actually come out as one of the more reasonable voices of that party. He's on Fox News last night with Laura Ingraham reflecting on this. This would be clip four, please. This would be clip four.
1: And all the people that dismissed the women, you know, that he abused in the New York Times thing, you know, and all the people that sent Platner checks or cashed checks from Platner, you know, maybe look in the mirror, the kind of person that you were pushing, and now that put the Senate, you know, the majority path in serious risk. We all, you know, any normal person could have seen what was coming, the kind of person it is. Now, he was the one Democrat that refused and not just call him out what he is.
0: That's right. Any normal person could see. But Bernie Sanders is not a normal person. And just a couple of weeks ago, here was Bernie Sanders talking about that same Graham Platner with a very different perspective than Senator Fetterman.
2: I'm going to do everything I can to make sure that Graham Platner is the next senator from the state of Maine.
0: There you go. He's going to do everything, and not just I support him, not just I don't think he should step down, not just, you know, he's made mistakes, but, you know, no, I'm going to do everything I can to help him. And why? Because, well, he was Bernie's guy, and the Bernie model worked and won the primary, and Bernie cares about power, and so do Democrats. And so now we're going to see how much they care about it. We're going to see whether they're going to follow the Bernie Sanders lead and Graham Platner's demands or John Fetterman. It'll be fascinating. The media played a big part in this. Tim Graham of Newsbusters joins us next. 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
14: SRN News, I'm Rich Thomason in Washington. President Trump on his way to join other NATO leaders holding their annual summit, this time in Turkey. Getting the allies to increase their defense spending has been one of the president's top priorities. If it's not the Iranians, it's their proxies stirring up more trouble in the Strait of Hormuz. A tanker traveling off the coast of Oman caught on fire after being hit by a projectile. Iranian state TV says the liquefied natural gas tanker was attacked after ignoring warnings. A preliminary hearing for accused Charlie Kirk assassin Tyler Robinson is to continue later today. And calls are growing within his own party for Democrat Graham Platner to drop out of the U.S. Senate race in Maine. On top of all of the other allegations, now there's a woman who's accusing Platner of sexual assault. He denies the allegation. Dow futures up 88 points. More details at SRNNews.com.
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0: .633 here on the East Coast. Good morning, O'Connor and Company, and we're going to continue to reflect on this Graham Platner story from various angles. I do want to point out, though, Lindsay Feifeld, and who is a friend of mine, a very close friend, in fact. Lindsay Feifeld is the woman who courageously stepped out in that New York Times article and told her story before the primary, where Mainers elected this monster as their Democrat nominee. She told a vivid story about assault, physical assault that left her with marks on her body in an abusive relationship. People said that it was a dysfunctional relationship. No, it wasn't. It was abusive. He abused her. And everyone knew about it. But her story was written off by Democrats as well as people in the media because she had committed sins of her own, you see. She worked for the Heritage Foundation and for Republican campaigns. And so, therefore, she shouldn't be believed. Believe all women apparently only means believe all Democrat women. You see, this person who has come out now, who was also identified and told her story to the New York Times, this woman said that she was reluctant to speak out because she agreed with Graham Platner's politics. So now she is believed. It says something about the media. It says something about the New York Times. Does it not? Let's welcome in one of our friends here, Tim Graham. He's the executive editor of Newsbusters over at the Mighty Media Research Center. And there's a lot to get to about the media these days, Tim, but we have to start with this Graham Platner story. Take us up 30,000 feet as you look at it. What's the big story here with regard to the media's handling of Graham Platner's multiple scandals?
11: I might compare this as a story to the Biden debate fiasco. It's when the Democrats get to that stage where it's like, I think he's not going to win, therefore, let's do this story. Even the timing of this political story is very careful because Platner would have to get out in the next week for the Democrats to be allowed to put someone else on the ballot. So the timing's very political. All four networks, ABC, CBS, NBC, and PBS, had the story last night. But of course, yes, it was a story between us Democrats was the kind of story it was. What's going to happen? Some of them treated the accusations with more gravity than others. PBS just talked about it as a political story. They didn't really even get into the allegations itself.
0: Yeah. You know, Mika Brzezinski looms large to me when I look at this story. When Joe Biden had his own problems, when a woman that had worked on his staff back in the days when he was a senator came forward and told her story about sexual abuse, the Biden camp denied it, but he was facing real trouble there in 2020, if people remember. So where did he go? He went to Mika Brzezinski, and she was supposed to be the voice of all women scrutinizing Joe Biden, and, well, he got the seal of approval. Fast forward 6 years later, Graham Platner is facing the same problem. Where does he go last month? He goes straight to Mika Brzezinski. Maybe Mika Brzezinski needs to up her game here. Or Tim, do they know that Mika's going to be soft on them and that's why they go there for cover?
11: Well, if we go back to the Biden debate fiasco, who was one of the most enthusiastic don't let him quit persons? It was Mika Brzezinski. She really thought he needed to stay in. So, I mean, I think the problem here is they're making political calculations, which they absolutely should. But the weird thing about the way the media covered this man was that we knew about the Nazi tattoo last fall, and the networks really didn't touch Graham Platner for months and months. What actually made Graham Platner appear on the network news was the sexting allegations that the wife told the campaign this could be a problem.
0: Yeah.
11: That they actually suddenly picked it up. The Nazi tattoo, somehow not a story, And even when they got to it, they said an image resembling a Nazi tattoo.
0: Right. That some say is a Nazi emblem. Yeah, exactly. But it's by definition, it is. Otherwise, why would he cover it up? By the way, about that Nazi tattoo, Lindsay Feifeld, when she told her story to the New York Times, part of the, you know, smoking gun that they had there was that she had evidence that he knew full well that tattoo was a Nazi tattoo. He continued to lie about it. And again, it seems like the media gave him a pass on that lie as well. It seems like they treated him differently than if he were a Republican candidate.
11: Yes, and the comparison there is the Pete Hegseth tattoo, which was not a Nazi tattoo, but they used it to be like, he's a disturbing Christian nationalist, white supremacist, because of the cross he had on his chest. So, such an exact contrast. But yes, they definitely show their motivations, as always, seem awfully partisan.
0: Speaking with Tim Graham, Newsbusters Media Research Center. Tim, let's talk specifically on this. We've got some other media foibles that I want to talk with you about, especially their handling of July 4th and people in the media openly saying that they can't love our country based on our current president. Remarkable thing to hear. But let's hone in specifically on the New York Times, because I know, again, having talked to Lindsay Feifeld over the course of many months, that this story was about 3 months in the making. The New York Times had names of multiple women, had contemporary evidence and notes and text messages and emails and diary notations from these women about horrible things that happened. And the story that came out was they spent more time talking about Lindsay Feifeld's political past than they did talking about Graham Plattner's past in that article.
11: Yeah, and you'll remember, I think you would feel this more as a friend of hers, there were conservatives who went out on social media and said, why would she be so dumb to talk to the New York Times? That's not the right way to come at this. She was trying to basically warn people this was a bad guy. Yes, Jenna Rasico in that story was like in paragraph 30. This is what the New York Times does. In 2021, when they were suddenly going to finally admit that Hunter Biden's laptop was authentic, it was in a story on page 20, in paragraph 20. That's the way they handle inconvenient information. And so this accuser, they basically wanted to say, so she had some things to say, and which caused this accuser to go to Politico and to talk to Jake Tapper yesterday.
0: Yeah, and in fact, I just want to read what the New York Times did write about Jenny Rasico. Rasico said she tried to separate herself from Plattner by telling him she couldn't be in that room anymore, after which he followed her to her bedroom and had sex with her against her will. She said he was... this is part of the Politico story. I apologize. The way the New York Times covered it, and I'll pull that text up in a moment, said that it reached the point where he broke into her house, and then the New York Times says Ms. Rasico did not want to go on the record with anything further. It seems to me, Tim Graham, that if they knew more serious things happened in that room and the person in question didn't want to go on the record, maybe they should just leave the story out completely, because if they had knowledge of it and then didn't cover it, then they're basically guilty of covering up the story as well.
11: Yeah, or they obviously could have held the story until they could get her to be more forthcoming.
0: Yeah.
11: This is always the problem, is it's like, if you're going to do a story about an allegation this serious, you really want to nail these details down. Although, as we know, part of the reaction to this yesterday was Charles Blow was like, well, what about Brett Kavanaugh? Well, what we know about Brett Kavanaugh's accusers is they all ended up looking ridiculous. And even the one they tried to turn into Rosa Parks, Christine Blasey Ford, couldn't find a date or a place where she met Brett Kavanaugh, which if you're a reporter, if you're a newspaper like the New York Times, you're like, I don't have enough here. I can't run this.
0: And E. Jean Carroll couldn't even remember the year that the apparent incident with Donald Trump happened back in the 90s. And yet they became celebrated stories for the media. One other aspect of this real fast, Tim, and that is the Democrats appear poised to coax, if not force, Graham Plattner to relinquish the nomination and then place their own candidate there outside the Democratic process. Boy, this has happened a lot suddenly now. Democrats really do like circumventing the democratic process. Media going to give them a pass on that one as well? These are the ones who fear that our democracy is at stake whenever a Trump-aligned Republican wins an election.
11: Yes, I think they will give him that pass because these are Democrat sympathizers. These are Democrat voters, the people that put on these newscasts. So I think, yes, they absolutely, they all laid this out, that this is how much time they have to replace him on the ballot. And yeah, it absolutely resembles what happened with Biden being forced out. And this is similar in that this is not a story where Democrats and Republicans are both in the story. It's a Democrat and Democrat story. And they're really, in none of these stories did they mention that the New York Times didn't get this right the first time. You know, they're certainly not going to see anything like that.
0: I want to turn now to a couple of trends that we saw in the mainstream media over this holiday weekend where the rest of us were celebrating our country proudly. We had people who couldn't bring themselves to that point, Tim Graham, because of the man who lives in the White House. Let's start with Chuck Todd, who, you know, a minute and a half ago, Chuck Todd was the most important journalist in American politics as the host and moderator of Meet the Press. And now that he's out of a job, he can really speak his mind. Take a listen to this. This is Cut 10, folks. Go ahead.
12: I'm so angry and feel betrayed. I do. I feel betrayed as an American by him on this. Constitution is not perfect, but it gives us a way to keep going. It gives us structure for disagreement. It gives us a method for repair. It gives us the possibility of becoming better without pretending we were always good. It makes some of the same promises that some religious texts do for people. And this is why I'm so pissed off. Not because I love the country less, but because I love the idea of America enough to resent seeing it cheapened by this man. America deserved better at 250. Someday, I believe, it will get better.
0: By the way, he was reading, obviously, from a teleprompter, and I think AI may have helped him with that monologue. But setting that aside, Tim, this is indicative of something that we saw all weekend. What is it about them that they can just come out and outright say, I can't love the country if the people elect someone I disagree with?
11: I just look at this and think, does he have restless leg syndrome? He's like bouncing up and down while he's making this speech. But he's basically suggesting to us that we would have had a more patriotic America 250 with Kamala DEI Harris. I think we can all state, Larry, that we would have been very proud of our country despite President Kamala Harris.
0: Right.
11: We would have been delighted to celebrate this country and its founding despite having a Democrat in office. That is the nature of the Democrats.
0: That's right.
11: We can see this. You can see it in all the polling. They only love this country when they're in power.
0: Tim, stay with us.
11: It's kind of amazing.
0: Hold that thought. We got a break here, but we'll come back with more from Tim Graham and the media this July 4th. Keep it here on O'Connor and Company.
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1: We continue with Tim Graham, Newsbusters Media Research Center, in just a moment. First, though, a quick word here. Less than 2 weeks ago, Venezuela was hit by twin earthquakes that devastated the country. Here in America, we're focusing on our nation's 250th birthday. Rescue workers in Venezuela have been assessing the vast scale of their losses 12 days after the earthquakes killed over 5,353 men, women, and children. More than 850 buildings are confirmed damaged or collapsed. Satellite data from NASA suggests the number of destroyed buildings is actually closer to 59,000, including hospitals and schools. President Trump declared on the 4th of July that we Americans are the most generous people on earth. And since I know you agree with him, we're teaming up with the international Christian nonprofit relief organization Food for the Poor so we can rush emergency supplies of medicine, meals, and other essentials to Venezuela, where more than 17,000 have been left homeless by these quakes. A little 12-year-old girl named Fabiana just spent 32 hours trapped under rubble. But thanks to donations like yours, rescue workers finally pulled her to safety. She spoke with us through an interpreter.
2: I was moving things around so I could extricate one of my legs from under the rubble. That's when I found some ketchup and grated cheese. It helped me stay conscious and survive, Fabiana told us. She showed us a video she recorded while trapped under the rubble.
1: 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I really appreciate it. Thank you. Sonny Hostin is one of the hosts of The View, which I'm told, Tim Graham, is a bona fide news program. Well, here's Sonny Hostin over the weekend talking about the 4th of July and Independence Day. Take it away, Sonny.
3: And with an American flag on that cap, you might as well have a hood on. You might as well have a hood on, because that's what it looks like. That's what it feels like.
4: But you say this is the best nation. The best nation for who?
3: Yeah, when you know, say it's the best nation.
4: When you say it's the best nation, the best nation for who? Because if we are celebrating 250 years, what are we exactly celebrating is what I want to know. And so I'm really glad that picture was taken, because that picture is how we feel walking into many rooms down the street.
1: That's how we feel. By the way, this has nothing to do with who's in the White House. They would hate our nation regardless, probably feel a little bit better about it with Kamala Harris. By the way, that showed it's this crazy white nationalist group that has an American flag on their hat. Riding on the metro in D.C. and a black woman looking frightened. By the way, didn't it turn out, Tim, that we've learned about that woman in the photo? She, I guess, was arrested for a psychotic episode, indecent exposure or something, just moments later on that same metro. Setting that aside, wearing an American flag on your hat, you might as well be wearing a hood. That's Sonny Hostin on The View.
5: Well, it's this whole idea of these Patriot Front guys in masks who are, you know, white supremacists. They're like, yep, that's the Republicans.
1: Right.
5: And then, yep, that's America. That's anybody who supports this country and its founding. It must be a white supremacist. And, you know, obviously we're all running around on social media being like, they ain't us. We don't like them. We think they're fake. And you wouldn't know whether or not they're fake because they hide their faces. So, I mean, anybody who wants to say that's typical, anyone who wants to be triggered by the American flag, yeah, don't show up at the fireworks. Just don't do it.
1: Well, Politico's headline here is the rise of the right has reshaped how we think about patriotism. Hold on a minute. Patriotism isn't partisan. If anyone, we're not making it partisan. Listen, if the left wants to cede this territory and say, you're a conservative if you love the country, I guess we'll take that. Thanks for admitting it. But is this a new development? Is this a Trump thing? Or has this been something over the years? Because the great thing about Media Research Center is you guys have been following this stuff and cataloging what they say in the media, what the left does and says, for over three decades now.
5: Yeah, I mean, I think to some degree it changes after the Vietnam War when it became, they thought of patriotism as a way to encourage, you know, people to support the war. So we've been in that case, certainly in our tenure in the Gulf War, for example, you know, they would channel the most anti-American war protesters, you know, Cindy Sheehan saying Bush was the world's greatest war criminal.
1: Oh, yeah.
5: But yeah, I think it's obviously gotten worse under Trump. And, he, you know, his slogan was make America great again. And the obvious liberal response to that is America's never been great. That's the right. Sonny Hostin view.
1: That's right. And this 4th of July, that really was sort of the I like to call it the Dennis Prager called it the proctologist view of America, where anytime you look at our nation, you have to look at it from the worst possible, most unflattering perspective.
5: Well, and this is where you're all like, we cut now live to Sonny Hostin's mansion, where she sits in her mansion and ponders how oppressed she is.
1: Exactly. Any country who allows a mediocre, talented intellect like Sonny Hostin to have a job like that and make the money she's making can't be doing everything all that bad. Tim Graham, always great to talk to you. My cruise buddy, by the way, we've been on a cruise together, Tim. Would you testify that I'm fun to go on a cruise with?
5: Absolutely, and Meredith, too.
1: There you go. Everyone go to LarryCruise.com. You can join me on my next cruise coming up this November with Scott Jennings and Kurt Schlichter. Thanks. Just wanted to throw that plug in. Tim Graham, Newsbusters. Great work as always. Thank you, sir.
5: You bet.
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7: When Abraham Lincoln was elected president in 1860, America stood on the edge of collapse. Over the next 4 years, the Civil War claimed more than 700,000 lives and tested whether our republic could endure. As the war drew to a close, Lincoln looked beyond victory. He looked toward healing. In his second inaugural address, he challenged the nation. Let us strive on to bind up the nation's wounds, to achieve and cherish a just and lasting peace. Lincoln understood that preserving the greatest experiment in self-government required more than winning a war. It required the character to restore what had been broken. More than 160 years later, America still faces division. The question is not whether we'll disagree. The question is whether we still have the wisdom and the character to heal together.
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11: Breaking news this hour from Town Hall. I'm Rex Thomason. Iran State TV says a tanker has been hit off Oman after ignoring warnings about the route it was taking through the Strait of Hormuz.
12: The UK Maritime Trade Operations Center says the projectile hit the tanker near Lima, Oman in the strait. Officials say the projectile hit the port side of the vessel while it tried traveling south out of the strait toward the Gulf of Oman. Maritime officials also say no environmental impact took place from the strike. Officials say the investigation continues.
11: Correspondent Andrew Stewart. President Trump has arrived in Turkey. He is there to attend the annual NATO summit in Ankara. It is a long road to recovery for earthquake-shattered Venezuela. Some 17,000 people have been left homeless. SRN News and our parent company, Salem Media, partnering with Christian nonprofit Food for the Poor to rush emergency aid to victims of the tragedy. 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The American dream of a World Cup title has evaporated with a 4-1 loss to Belgium. The loss comes on the heels of President Trump's successful intervention on behalf of a suspended member of Team USA.
9: The big question becomes, did the controversy surrounding FIFA's decision to suspend their top scorer, Florin Balogun's red card to allow him to play, well, did that controversy impact the team's performance? There was going to always be a cloud over this team from the rest of the world who felt that there was political interference and favoritism at play, even though U.S. fans felt that the red card was just unjust to begin with.
11: The BBC's Netta Tofik. Stock futures mixed this morning on Wall Street. The Dow futures 70 points higher. The Nasdaq futures are down 303 points. More on these stories, townhall.com.
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11: It has been said that necessity is the mother of invention. That's proven true in Ukraine, where Russia's war has made the Ukrainians experts in the deployment of military drone technology.
15: From a command post in Kharkiv, they target roads and logistics deep behind enemy lines. This strategy aims to cut off supplies like food and ammunition to Russian troops. The drones equipped with Starlink satellite communications fill the gap between frontline and long-range strike capabilities. Ukraine's success increased after SpaceX blocked unauthorized Russian access to Starlink. Ukrainian commanders say the impact has been significant, slowing Russian advances. Russia is trying to counter with mobile fire groups and electronic warfare, but Ukraine's campaign has kept them on the back foot. Keith Peters, Washington.
11: French far-right leader Marine Le Pen's political future's on the line as a Paris appeals court rules on her eligibility for the next presidential election. News and analysis, townhall.com. No presidential pardon for this guy, not involved in the 2021 riot at the U.S. Capitol.
16: Brian Cole Jr. is charged with planting pipe bombs near the national headquarters of the Democratic and Republican parties on the eve of the January 6, 2021 riot. Federal Judge Amir Ali noted the president's blanket pardons for rioters explicitly applied only to people who were convicted of crimes related to the attack. Cole was arrested nearly a year after the mass pardons were issued, so the judge concluded they don't apply to him. Prosecutors have said Cole confessed after his arrest, telling FBI agents he felt bewildered by conspiracy theories related to the 2020 presidential election, and something just snapped. Ed Donahue, Washington.
11: A preliminary hearing for accused Charlie Kirk assassin Tyler Robinson will continue today. Yesterday, a former campus police officer testified. More on these stories, townhall.com.
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1: And that's news. So we're hitting all three today. Good morning, O'Connor and Company here. It's 7:07 in your nation's capital from our flagship station, WMAL. Misty, foggy day in Washington. Coming up in 30 minutes, Mark Halperin will join us, talk about the fallout from Graham Plattner, what's next for the Democrats, and will it affect other races? And at this point, do we all see through the Democrats' cries of democracy is at risk as they continue to circumvent the Democratic process and place candidates on the ticket at will? Also, in our 8 o'clock hour, friend of the program, Patrice Onwuka of Independent Women's Forum, will talk about the big announcement yesterday on the Trump accounts. And then Ilya Shapiro will join us from the Manhattan Institute. That's all coming up. Right now, though, very pleased to be joined by Mike Gonzalez, senior fellow at the Heritage Foundation, whose specialty, I think I can succinctly state, Mike, is the totalitarian left and their socialist desires. Is that a good way to summarize what you specialize in?
23: Very well put, Larry, once again.
1: Always great to talk to you, my friend. Liz, I'm thrilled to have you on to comment on this report that came from the Trump administration, based on their analysis of the Smithsonian. This first came to my attention by our friend Bethany Mandel, who wrote some really great articles, I believe, at Fox Digital, maybe New York Post, about taking her children to the Smithsonian and seeing exhibit after exhibit after exhibit that are, by any definition, anti-American. What is happening at the Smithsonian, and what does this Trump administration report tell us?
23: Well, let me put this in the context of this whole show that you have had this morning. I was driving in, listening to you and my friend Tim Graham. How do we get a candidate, a self-described communist with a Nazi tattoo, and people voting for him? Yeah. How do we get Zohra Mamdani? How do we get Abdul Al-Sayed? How do we get Katie Wilson in Seattle, these socialists, these communists? Because people have been taught by our institutions, our K-12 schools, our institutions of higher ed, the Ivy Leagues, and the Smithsonian Museum, not just America's biggest museum complex, but the world's largest museum complex, that America is rotten to the core, mm-hmm. that America is depraved, that America has no legitimacy, that our history and our heritage sucks. So we get people who believe these things because they have been taught this. The parents have abdicated the responsibility to teach children patriotic values because, you know, they're busy. They have two jobs sometimes. And so here, this whole thing, this report by the White House's Domestic Policy Council, bring this whole thing into perspective. How do we get here? Well, we get here partly because we ceded our main institutions to these people, to people who hate America and want to dismantle it. Does that wrap it up for you?
1: No, that's a beautifully and succinctly put. When you teach your children to hate our country, hate our founding, hate our founders, and hate our institutions and principles and values, well, then it's not a very long leap for them to then start voting for socialists, Marxists, communists, who will literally upend all of those institutions and values.
23: That's right. And they take these candidates, these office holders now. Zohra Mamdani is the mayor of the country's largest city. And yeah. He's a communist, by the way. Let's dispense with the nonsense that he's a democratic socialist. He wants to possess the means of production. He quotes Marx liberally, not just the manifesto. Any person can do that. He quotes from other parts of Marx's writings. He wants to dispossess the landlords of their buildings. And he talks about the warm embrace of collectivism. How do we get him? Well, you know, people who voted for him obviously believe the Smithsonian. Yeah. They went to the Smithsonian. You go to the Smithsonian, by the way, and you walk in and you see nothing but kids or you know, teenagers. They're being taught from the beginning. And by the way, this report, very, very good report. I hope you put it on your website. I've written on it. I wrote about it yesterday for the Washington Examiner. It focuses on one museum, the Museum of National History. But all 21 museums are rotten. Not just the National Museum of American History. The African American Museum is bad. And don't get me started on the Latino Museum, which should never be built. Should never be built. It hasn't been built yet. And everything we know about it, the two exhibits that it has had, show that it's going to be an incubator for grievances against the United States. Why would we do this to ourselves? You know, why should we, no self-respecting people rationally pay for their own cultural erasure, and yet this is what we want, this is what we're doing.
1: Mike Gonzalez is our guest. He's at the Heritage Foundation, of course. His latest book, by the way, Next Gen Marxism, What It Is and How to Combat It, he co-wrote that with our friend Katie Gorka, who, despite her questionable taste in men, is a real patriot and a great... great analyst. But you've been writing about this really since your book that put you on the map, I think, Mike, in 2020, The Plot to Change America, How Identity Politics is Dividing the Land of the Free. Because these all go hand in hand. These are all sort of horses of the same color. Identity politics, the BLM movement, the rise of Marxism. This is a steady drumbeat that we're seeing, and the Smithsonian has become a part of that, of all things, this very American museum and educational institution. How did that happen? What happened specifically at Smithsonian?
23: Because we entrusted this jewel, this national treasure, to people like Lonnie Bunch III, the secretary of the Smithsonian, the founding director of the African American National Museum. And then they took this thing we gave them, which is paid for 63% with taxpayer money.
1: Yeah.
23: And they decided to use it to weaponize it, to embarrass Americans about who they are. And people like Anthea Hardegg, who's the head of the Museum of American, of National History, the National Museum of American History, which the report focuses on. What we need to do here, Larry, obviously, is remove these people. The Board of Regents, which is presided by the Chief Justice of the United States, John Roberts, and by the Vice President, J.D. Vance, need to remove the leadership of the Smithsonian yesterday. It needs to happen right away. Congress needs to get involved. Hold hearings.
1: Yeah.
23: This is Americans need to know what is happening with their institutions, and they will understand why Zora Mamdani.
1: Mike Gonzalez, should they do that, they will be accused of whitewashing history, of erasing history. They're already being accused of that. They'll be accused of standing in the way of academia and free thought in our institutions, and that if you don't like our history, that's your problem, but our history must be told. That's what they'll say.
23: And the history should be taught. Obviously, what happened. Americans devised a system that got rid eventually of a tragedy, a legacy left by Europe. And by the way, we expended 700,000 lives doing that. As the anthem of the Union Army, they said, "As he died to make them holy, we will die to make them free." We have to teach that. Obviously, the Union anthem. I forget the name of it now. Sorry.
1: The Battle Hymn of the Republic.
23: The Battle Hymn of the Republic. So we need to teach all of this. Yes, obviously, we need to teach all of that. But the same people who are going to accuse us of whitewashing history were the same people who said the self-confessed communist with the Nazi tattoo was a very fine young man. So we shouldn't care, really. We should just move forward and do what's right.
1: Mike Gonzalez, I'd be negligent if I didn't take a couple of minutes here to get you to comment on the recent developments in Cuba. Your family comes from Cuba. I think it's where you learned your passionate love of this country and our freedoms juxtaposed against that Marxist communist hellhole just 90 miles off our coast. Please give us an update on what you think is happening in Cuba and what might be on the horizon.
23: Well, I mean, what I hope will happen is that the communist regime will just collapse, it has shown itself to be a disaster for the island. Right now, they're in pitch darkness, but they've always had blackouts. By the way, you know, electricity is a complex system. To light up a city like Havana, to light up a whole country, you need to know to have a price mechanism. Communism gets rid of that. It gets rid of the price discovery mechanism. You cannot have anything that is complex. Communism destroys that. This is why we must fight it here, by the way. The example of Cuba should be very, very high before us and say, no, we don't want to do that here. But yeah, obviously, I think President Trump is doing the right thing. Secretary Rubio are doing the right thing. Finally, saying we're not going to support this evil, odious regime that has been suppressing the Cuban people for 67 years.
1: Mike Gonzalez, we're right up against it, but one final thought, if you can, in 30 seconds about what is the next step with the Smithsonian here and what the Trump administration should enact going forward in the final 3 years of this administration.
23: Look, it has to be done this year. The next meeting of the Board of Regents needs to deal with this. No more kicking the can down the road. We have to, get the votes, oust Lonnie Bunch, oust the whole leadership, not just Anthea Hardick, but Kevin Gover, all of the people involved. By no means even dream of building the Latino Museum or the Women's Museum. Let's be serious about how we spend our money.
1: This Mike is Gonzalez.
23: $1 billion a year.
1: We got to leave it there. The Mighty Heritage Foundation. Appreciate you always, sir. Thanks for all your work.
23: Thanks.
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1: Biden's strategy for illegal immigration increased the cost of housing and made homelessness even more acute in this country. That's based on a finding of the Federal Reserve. We're going to get to those details in a moment. I also want to tell you that we'll continue with the Graham Plattner story coming up in our next segment with Mark Halperin joining us, a host of the morning meeting and all things on the two-way app streaming service. We'll get to that in a sec. But let's go in the Wayback Machine, shall we? Can we call it the Wayback Machine without having to pay royalties to Bullwinkle? I think we can. Wayback Machine, October 1st, 2024. It was the vice presidential debate. J.D. Vance asked about homelessness and the housing crisis in America. He said, and I'm quoting him now, "You got housing that is totally unaffordable because we brought in millions of illegal immigrants to compete with Americans for scarce homes." He said 25 million illegal aliens competing with Americans for scarce homes is one of the most significant drivers of home prices. Well, that's just logical, by the way. You know, when you've got a limited number, it's not like you can, you know, push a button and suddenly you'll get more Hershey bars created today to accommodate the increase in demand. 25 million people coming into the country, they need a place to stay. They need a place to live. And you've got a limited number of houses and apartments for them to live in. That's going to be an issue. It's going to drive up the price. It's going to make housing less affordable.

0: so your children still live in your basement when they're 30 years old. He was fact-checked in real time by CBS News, by the moderators, after the fact, fact-checkers from factcheck.org, CBS News, Washington Post said it was exaggerated, misleading, or outright false. That said immigration may increase demand, but it's not the primary cause for supply shortages, and it's not the primary cause for driving up housing prices. That was 2 years ago, less than 2 years ago. All those fact checkers now have to look at this report from the Federal Reserve, not from the Trump administration, not from the Heritage Foundation, not from some conservative think tank, from the Federal Reserve. Found that the record surge in illegal immigration during the Biden administration triggered higher home prices and rents. The paper published by the Federal Reserve combines immigration court records with government administrative data, saying between 2021 and 2024, the affected labor and housing markets were irrevocably damaged in that time because of the surge of immigration. Roughly 2.2% rise in home prices and a 1.4% increase in rents. Economists estimate unauthorized immigrant worker flows accounted for 30% of home price growth and 20% of rent growth. The average metropolitan area between March 21 and March 24 felt those increases. 30% of home price growth, 20% rent growth, because of the overwhelming illegal immigrant flood that came in deliberately under the Biden administration. Now, of course, J.D. Vance will never get an apology. Those fact checks will still stay on the record. And certainly the moment during the debate when he was fact-checked will never be able to come back. But the vice president had been saying this before he was even vice president. And he knew what he was talking about, and it was also logical. But that doesn't stop our fact-check machine to try to call any Republican or conservative idea a lie until, of course, they can't deny it anymore. The solution, by the way, it's pretty interesting if you think about it. If our home prices and our rent prices have skyrocketed because of the influx of illegal immigrants, you have two solutions here. You can either build more houses and build more apartments, but of course, in a lot of these major metropolitan areas where these illegal immigrants have been bused or flown or they've migrated to, you're kind of stuck. I mean, good luck building more apartments in Manhattan. I mean, Zora Mamdani will probably do it, and the city of Manhattan will own those housing projects. We know how that turns out. We've seen the movies. But in general, that's not the best solution, because you still got to pay for those things. And who's going to pay for it for people who just got here and have minimum wage jobs? Now, there's another solution. Send them home. Deportations of illegal immigrants is the perfect way to solve the housing crisis in this country in one fell swoop. And oh, by the way, it's the law. If you're in the country illegally, if you've stayed in the country illegally, and Lord knows if you're working in the country illegally, you are eligible for deportation. And if every person who was allowed in the country illegally during the Biden administration, thus driving up all of those housing prices, if they were all deported, the obvious effect will be that those prices will go down. And it's just another reason why the Trump administration needs to continue that policy. 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
9: With SRN News, I'm Rich Thomason in Washington. Iran State TV says a tanker was hit by some sort of missile off Oman after ignoring warnings about the route it was taking through the Strait of Hormuz, the strike setting off a fire on board the natural gas tanker. President Trump has arrived in Turkey now. He'll be attending the annual NATO summit being held this year in Ankara. Long road to recovery for earthquake-ravaged Venezuela. Some 17,000 people have been left homeless following the twin earthquakes last month. The Americans' dream of a World Cup title has evaporated with a 4-1 loss to Belgium. The loss came on the heels of President Trump's successful intervention on behalf of a suspended member of Team USA. And a preliminary hearing for accused Charlie Kirk assassin Tyler Robinson will resume today. Dow futures up 135 points. More details at srnnews.com.
10: 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The Answer.
0: Good morning. 33 minutes after the hour. The hour is 7 here on the East Coast. Larry O'Connor on our flagship station, WMAL Coast to Coast on O'Connor and Company. Thanks for joining us. And we return now to our top story, the top political story, certainly in the nation, that has to do with the latest revelation regarding Graham Plattner, the Democrat nominee for now for Senate in the state of Maine. Jenny Rassicot, a woman who had an on-again, off-again relationship with Graham Plattner. She's from the state of Maine. She had spoken to the New York Times for that blockbuster expose that really focused more on Lindsay Feifeld than anything else. But her story was in there, Jenny Rassicot's was, but not to the full detail that we learned yesterday via a follow-up story from Politico. When that story broke, detailing an incident where Graham Plattner allegedly raped Ms. Rassicot, well, Mr. Plattner put this video out on his social media platforms.
11: Over the last 10 months, I have been deeply humbled by the faith Mainers have put in me. You have welcomed me into your homes, into your places of work, into your restaurants, into your houses of worship. You have shown that a different kind of politics, one that puts the interests of people over corporations, is not just possible, but is inevitable. This movement we have built, the largest volunteer base in the history of Maine politics, the hundreds of thousands of grassroots donors and the supporters across the ideological spectrum, we were united in a love of Maine, a belief that our politics must change, and a focus on defeating Susan Collins. So, regardless of the inaccuracy of the reporting, but mindful of the political reality it will inflict, we are taking the time to reflect on the best path forward for the state that I love, the people that I love, the movement I belong to, and the goal of defeating Susan Collins.
0: Yeah. Taking a pause here for the next effort. He's toast. It's just a question of whether he can extract any demands from the Democrats before he steps down. Joining us now to analyze that and discuss the next steps is Mark Halperin, veteran political journalist and the host of the Morning Meeting, a program that I participate in. Mark is the moderator. I'm the logical, reasonable, intelligent voice of the right. And then both of us keep Kevin Walling, the crazy left-wing Democrat, in line. But it streams everywhere across platforms at 9 a.m. every day. Mark, good morning. Thanks for joining me today.
12: Good to see you, sir. I hear your show's excellent, by the way.
0: I appreciate that.
12: All your shows, really.
0: Mark, I heard now, late last evening from the New York Times, that Graham Plattner's campaign is currently in negotiations with the Democrat establishment as to what kind of demands he can extract before he voluntarily steps down. Does he have any leverage here?
12: Very comparable to my negotiations with Kim Un-jung about my rights to open a Ritz-Carlton somewhere in North Korea.
0: How's that going, by the way?
12: Kind of leverage. Nah, not that well. fight over what the shower pressure will be like in the suites. I don't think he has any leverage, except this. If his campaign is stalling to do a poll, which maybe they are, that's what a conventional campaign would do before folding up, they might find that this race remains tied. In other words, Mainers have swallowed a lot regarding Plattner. And maybe another allegation that is uncorroborated in terms of the kind of detail that you would want to convict someone of sexual assault or rape. Possible Maine voters don't care about this. And that would give him leverage to say, hey, here's a poll. I'm still the strongest candidate you have. In the end, I think once Bernie Sanders comes out against Plattner, which I suspect he will today, he doesn't have any leverage in the sense that they're using their Trump card and saying, we're not going to support you financially. And he can't win this race without the support of the Senate Campaign Committee. So he has leverage in popular support, but I think that will be trumped by the leverage the folks who want him out of the race have.
0: What makes you think Bernie Sanders is going to come out against Mr. Plattner today?
12: Reporting and spidey sense.
0: I see. That means you may have heard something, but you can't yet reveal it. I understand.
12: He's really the only prominent supporter, and his organization, his political organization, has already come out against Graham Plattner.
0: Yeah. And other political organization as well. You just mentioned that some of the campaign funding mechanisms out of Washington, D.C., and despite his protestations that his is a grassroots movement, you're not going to beat Susan Collins unless you've got the Democratic Senate Campaign Committee behind you and some of these other institutional organs. They've all cut him off, too, right?
12: Yeah, I mean, The state parties cut him off. All the prominent Democratic politicians in Maine have said he should withdraw. Some of his biggest supporters, like Congressman O'Connor, who campaigned with him after the New York Times story came out, have said he should withdraw. The normal laws of politics suggests he should withdraw. I think there's a couple things here. First of all, don't assume that the person who replaces him will be stronger against Susan Collins than Plattner. I suspect they'll be weaker. And so Democrats have to consider that. But also consider what Plattner is looking at in terms of the sample space. The politicians who have faced such accusations and fought and won have become president of the United States or stayed president of the United States, Bill Clinton and Donald Trump. Those who bow to the calls from across the spectrum to give in and to quit basically end their careers in almost every instance in terms of being able to run for office again. So Plattner and his advisors know this. They know that if he puts out a press release saying for the good of the state, for the good of my people, I'm stepping down. And I'll resolve to continue and fight another day and lead this movement, help lead this movement. History suggests he's done, and done in a way that's not just he can't run for public office. He'll be shamed. He'll be treated as a pariah in society. And so I'm sure he's considering that, because let's just say he refuses to step aside. They can't make him. There's no process to force him. You can't impeach him or take the nomination away from him, which he won overwhelmingly from the voters of Maine.
0: We're speaking with Mark Halperin, veteran political journalist and also host of Next Up with Mark Halperin and various shows over on the Two-Way platform. Mark, let's zoom out a little bit here. What can we learn from this entire episode? What can we as a nation learn? And also, what can the media learn about how to treat candidates like this? Because it sure seems, from my perspective, that he was treated under a different set of standards than, say, a Republican would have been treated.
12: Well, let me pander to the host and say I think that's at least one of the main lessons, which is the dirty iron triangle made up of pro-democratic media, democratic activists, and democratic politicians play by the standards of saying if a Republican does it, or it happens to a Republican, it's a different thing.
0: Yeah. Mike Gonzalez was just on the show. He pointed out that Pete Hegseth had to defend his Christian tattoo that he had more than Graham Plattner had to excuse his Nazi tattoo.
12: Yeah. I'm not sure that's entirely true. He's taken a lot of heat for the Nazi tattoo, but the general point I think is true. You know, Democrats say, "Well, look, Trump gets to still be president despite having been found liable for sexual assault." There are double standards. There's vagaries. There's all sorts of things. But there's no doubt that you go back and read the New York Times story about Plattner. If that was an intentional catch and kill, It sure acted that way.
0: Yeah.
12: The lead of that story should have been that Graham Plattner physically attacked and imprisoned a woman. That's what the lead should have been.
0: That's right.
12: Instead, the lead was this fuzzy thing about how he's dealing with accusations. And there's zero chance that the New York Times would have written the story that way, or that Democrats would have responded to the story that way had it been about a Republican. Zero chance.
0: I'd be remiss if I didn't gently push back and say Donald Trump doesn't get to be president. He was overwhelmingly elected president, despite the fact that the American people had heard the story about E. Jean Carroll ad nauseum, and they evaluated it and said that it didn't matter.
12: I was saying that from the left perspective.
0: And Graham Plattner could push forward. I mean, here's what's interesting to me. When you look at his statement yesterday, he said that there were inaccuracies. He didn't say it was false. He didn't say this never happened. And by the way, if that's true, why would he be considering stepping down if he is an innocent man? If I were accused of this and it were false, I'd fight like hell.
12: Yeah, I don't agree with you on the second point, because if it's ripping the party apart and you don't think you can prove your innocence because you don't have the evidence to prove it and because you know that the media won't be sympathetic.
0: Hmm.
12: I don't know that that's the best thing for his family. As I said, he probably doesn't realize the extent to which, if he does withdraw, his political career is almost certainly over and his place in polite society is damaged. But I don't think it's fair to say because he might quit, he therefore must not be innocent. It's just not the way our system works, unfortunately. There's no due process. There's no fairness. There's no justice in a situation like this. I do think that it would be great to hear from Elizabeth Warren and Ro Khanna and all these organizations and the podcast bros and say,
0: yeah,
12: what is it about this allegation that suddenly becomes a 180 turn from Plotner's a wonderful guy with a great story who we wholeheartedly support to he must leave the race?
0: Well,
12: it's just baffling to me.
0: It isn't to me. A cynic or maybe an observer from the right side of the political spectrum, Mark, would say, oh, it's obvious. They probably knew this guy was a dirtbag. They waited until after July 4th. There's a week before the deadline, and they always planned on taking him off of the ticket and replacing him with a candidate of their choosing. Yeah.
12: 0% chance that I agree with that. wait till you see the prospects of the candidates who might replace Platt.
0: Well,
12: they lack his strengths.
0: Yeah,
12: and
0: let's talk.
12: Susan Collins.
0: Well, they also lack his baggage. Janet Mills obviously is going to be the first name that people think of. She's the former governor. She's in her 70s. She was Chuck Schumer's choice. Do you think there's any chance they'll go to Janet Mills?
12: I've got a better chance.
0: Wait a minute. Do you have an announcement to make?
12: No.
0: All right. Who else is on the short list?
12: I've got a better chance.
0: I'm not familiar with Maine politics. Who else is there up there for the Democrats?
12: I think there's three people. They had a five-way gubernatorial contest. And by definition, the available three of the five are the ones who lost. So we're dealing with people who couldn't win the gubernatorial nomination.
0: Mm-hmm.
12: One of them, Mr. Jackson, former state legislator, I think is the front runner from everything I've heard, supported by Bernie Sanders, agenda very similar to Plattner's, was a big supporter of Plattner's, but now says Plattner should get out, and told a Maine reporter he's interested, very interested in the slot. It's complicated to game out who will get it, because the Maine election law doesn't really explain or lay out as a definitive process by which the Democratic Party of Maine selects a replacement in the next couple of weeks if Plattner gets out before Monday.
0: Right.
12: According to the New York Times, I've not matched this reporting, they've ruled out just having the 100 members of the Democratic Party leadership make the choice. So now they're looking at a pop-up primary, or they're looking at some sort of convention. But I think they have to pick someone who I think has built their platform around at least two of Plattner's platform planks. One would be opposition to special interests.
0: Mark, sadly, we got to leave it there. If you want to hear the rest of Mark's thoughts on that, everyone tune in at 9 a.m. to the morning meeting. I'll see you there as well. Thank you, Mark.
12: Great. Thank you, sir. Great to see you.
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1: Yesterday was the official launch day, first day of investing in Trump accounts. I've got a granddaughter coming in about a month, so I'm pretty excited about it for her and for my daughter and son-in-law. We're going to get into the details of the Trump accounts coming up in like a, the whisker of a hair, of a kitten. I'm mixing my metaphors. Very quickly, two shakes of a cat's tail. We'll get into the Trump accounts. But first, on a serious note, you know, Venezuela was hit by twin earthquakes less than 2 weeks ago. Absolutely devastating. And rescue workers in Venezuela have been assessing the vast scale of the losses. 12 days after the earthquakes killed over 5,353 men, they're still pulling women and children from under this rubble. More than 850 buildings are confirmed damaged or collapsed. Satellite data suggests the number of destroyed buildings actually closer to 59,000, and that includes hospitals and schools. You know, President Trump over this 4th of July said that we Americans are the most generous people on earth, and I know you agree with that. So I'm proud that we're teaming up with the international Christian nonprofit relief organization called Food for the Poor. We're rushing emergency supplies of medicine, meals, and other essentials to Venezuela. More than 17,000 have been left homeless by these quakes. Listen to this. A little 12-year-old girl named Fabiana spent 32 hours trapped under the rubble. Here she is speaking through an interpreter.
2: I was moving things around so I could extricate one of my legs from under the rubble. That's when I found some ketchup and grated cheese. It helped me stay conscious and survive, Fabiana told us. She showed us a video she recorded while trapped under the rubble.
1: 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God bless you. Thank you for that. Yesterday, the President of the United States actually rang the opening bell for the stock exchange from the Oval Office. Don't think that's ever happened before. Do we have that clip? Let's take a look. Clip 15 here. Here's Trump ringing the bell, officially opening Trump accounts for investments.
3: Oh, Trump accounts will benefit. So ring the bell, Mr. President.

0: A very cool moment with lots of little kids there, too. Some of the kids ended up falling asleep on the Oval Office rug. Mom, Dad, just take your kid out of the Oval Office, please. Don't let him get caught on camera falling asleep when the president's talking and people are giving speeches. That's just weird. Scott Bessent, the Treasury Secretary, was presiding. You had representatives from the New York Stock Exchange and NASDAQ. Amazing. The opening bell, of course, is the start of long-term wealth-building opportunities for future generations. Now, these accounts are traditional IRA tax-advantaged investments for kids under 18. Think about that. Think about your IRAs right now and your 401ks, your investment accounts, no matter where in your life you started them. Now imagine starting them at birth and that extra 20-plus years of accrued compound interest that you could have been earning. This is absolutely a game changer. Every American child born between January 1st, 2025 and December 31st, 2028 is going to receive $1,000 in that account owned by your child. Each account is then administered by a parent or guardian who can add up to $5,000 per year. Now, there are no withdrawals allowed before 18. And there is taxable income. You know, your kid will be able to accrue interest, compound interest, and get these accounts going. And then when they start withdrawing the money, either for the purchase of a house or for the college tuition or what have you, the income will be taxable. I'm hoping that through legislation, Congress actually might be able to amend that. But even still, even if they're paying taxes, I'm guessing they're going to be paying taxes at a pretty low income rate at that point in their lives. And this is just fantastic. And again, this is any child is eligible for this. Here's an estimated return on investment. If you make the maximum contributions to these accounts, that means you get the $1,000 starter and then you or grandparents, imagine if all the grandparents and parents involved teamed together, maybe even godparents, aunts and uncles teamed together to donate the maximum per year for this new child who was born, my grandchild, coming up in August. That's $5,000 a year. By the age 18, the contributions and the estimated return equals $300,000. By age 28, it's over $1 million. It's an absolute game changer. And by the way, it teaches kids about investment. It teaches kids about the power of capitalism and free markets and investments and return on those investments and good stewardship of your money and budgeting and all the things that kids need to learn about. And it allows you, mom and dad, grandma and grandpa, godmother and godfather, to be able to talk to children about that. And it counteracts the socialist Marxist garbage they're learning in those schools that you're paying for. Coming up, Patrice Onwuka, head of economic policy at Independent Women's Forum. She joins us next as a mom and as a thought leader. Keep it here on O'Connor and Company.
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4: When Abraham Lincoln was elected president in 1860, America stood on the edge of collapse. Over the next 4 years, the Civil War claimed more than 700,000 lives and tested whether our republic could endure. As the war drew to a close, Lincoln looked beyond victory. He looked toward healing. In his second inaugural address, he challenged the nation. Let us strive on to bind up the nation's wounds, to achieve and cherish a just and lasting peace. Lincoln understood that preserving the greatest experiment in self-government required more than winning a war. It required the character to restore what had been broken. More than 160 years later, America still faces division. The question is not whether we'll disagree. The question is whether we still have the wisdom and the character to heal together.
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7: Breaking news this hour from Town Hall. I'm Rich Thomason. Wheels down for President Trump. He's landed in Turkey, site of this year's annual NATO summit. Alliance leaders will strive to convince him that they are committed to spending more on defense, their own as well as that of fellow NATO members. International shipping, it remains a risky business in this strategic waterway.
8: A tanker in the Strait of Hormuz has been set ablaze after being struck by a projectile. The United Kingdom Maritime Trade Operations Centre says the tanker had been hit near Lima, Oman in the strait, adding the projectile hit the port side of the vessel while it was travelling south out of the strait toward the Gulf of Oman. It adds, there's been no environmental impact from the strike and that the authorities are investigating. Iranian state television is reporting the liquefied natural gas tanker came under attack after ignoring warnings but did not directly claim the assault. I'm Charles Tillidesma.
7: Calls are growing within his own party for Democrat Graham Platner to drop out of the U.S. Senate race in Maine. On top of other allegations now, a woman is accusing Platner of sexual assault. Republican Senator Tom Cotton.
9: Let's not kid ourselves about what's happening here. The Democrats were willing to overlook other past misconduct, not mere allegations, but misconduct that he had confirmed because they agreed with his socialist, anti-Semitic, anti-American views. Those were a feature, not a bug.
7: Cotton speaking with the Salem Radio Network. Millions of people in the mid-Atlantic and the Northeast face another day of rain as floodwaters and the threat of flooding persist. Parts of New Jersey and Connecticut have been especially hard hit by flash flooding. Watching Wall Street this morning, stock futures are mixed. The Dow futures are up 149 points, while the Nasdaq futures are down 312 points. More on these stories, townhall.com.
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7: As its ancient power grid continues to crumble, Cuba has suffered yet another island-wide blackout.
12: Fuel reserves have been dwindling since President Trump threatened tariffs on any country that provides oil to the island. A delivery by a Russian tanker back in March ran out by the end of April. As for health care, Mario Cruz with the World Health Organization says over 100,000 surgeries have been postponed, including those for pediatric patients. Like many Cubans, 33-year-old Mario Pedroso was resigned about the total blackout. Oil hasn't come in here for a while, he says, and we have no way to solve the problem. We have to resist, as we Cubans say. That's all. I'm Jennifer King.
7: Explosions rocked Damascus shortly after French President Macron entered the presidential palace for a meeting with his Syrian counterpart. The blasts injured at least four people, but the French president's office says Macron is safe and his visit to Syria is ongoing. News and analysis at townhall.com. New ICE facility could speed up deportations of families and kids.
13: The Trump administration plans to open a 528-bed holding center for migrant families and unaccompanied children awaiting removal from the U.S. It's being built in Alexandria, Louisiana, next to an airfield that's become the nation's largest hub of deportation flights. Immigration and Customs Enforcement says the facility's not a detention center, but a staging facility. The location would remove logistical headaches caused by extracting children from foster homes and shelters and not having anywhere to put them during final preparations for flight. I'm Ben Thomas.
7: The premiers of Alberta and Ontario have proposed a pipeline to carry Western Canadian oil to the country's east as Canada seeks new markets, a pipeline to carry up to 500,000 barrels of oil a day. More on these stories, townhall.com.
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0: Heat has finally broke. It's a little misty, a little foggy, and it's glorious after 2 weeks of being hotter than Phoenix. Good morning. Larry O'Connor here on our flagship station, WMAL. It's O'Connor and Company from the Relief Actor Studios, and longtime listeners of O'Connor and Company here in Washington know our next guest very well. She had to tolerate me every Friday as my co-host for a couple of years. She is the Vice President for Economic Policy and Director of Independent Women's Center for Economic Opportunity at Independent Women. She is a very independent woman, Patrice Onwuka. Good morning, Patrice. Great to talk with you.
16: Good morning, Larry. Good morning, everybody.
0: Well, listen, we thought of you when we saw this announcement of the Trump accounts, because not only are you an expert on economic issues and fighting for free market ideas in our nation, pushing back against the socialist Marxists we're seeing, but you're also a mom. And so this hits home for you. Tell me about yesterday's first big day of investment opportunities for Trump accounts and what it means.
16: Well, Trump accounts are really a great idea to get every American child some skin in the stock market and ownership in American businesses when you think about it that way. And so Trump accounts, they're open to every baby born between 2025 and 2028. These are tax-advantaged accounts. You can put pre-tax dollars in. Moms, dads, parents, families, your employer, your local celebrity can put money into these accounts, and they grow over time, untouched for about 18 years. At that point, your child can then get access to the money that's in those accounts. Or, hey, they can keep those, let that money keep growing and it become a really great nest egg. Yeah. So what happened yesterday, really Saturday, Sunday, is that the Trump accounts became live, meaning you could go to trumpaccounts.gov, download the app on your phone as I have, and then submit your child's information to open up an account. And what's great about the, I got to give the government credit here. This is not like the rollout of Obamacare's website. TrumpAccounts.gov is beautiful. It's informative. It's simple to use, very simple to download. And they have about 15 modules that teach financial literacy. So your child and you, if you don't know a lot about investing, you can actually watch and grow that money over time.
0: I'll tell you something. You know, I love this so much, and I want to keep diving into it. But, you know, so many of us are like, you know, where are these kids learning to vote for socialists? Where, why are they becoming so economically illiterate that they think Marxism works? And I hear about this, and I think, this is how we fix that. This is how we push back. We don't wait for public schools to start explaining economic theory and the power of compound interest. No, we can do it in real time, where a child is growing up and they watch their own money that's invested. Yeah. And I love the fact that you say, you know, you invested in companies. It's like, oh, you like these toys? Hey, how about we invest part of your fund in that toy company that makes those toys? Let's research it. This is phenomenal, Patrice.
16: Well, the underpinning idea, Larry, ownership. I mean, so much of mom-dommy and socialism is about renting. You are renting someone else's apartment. You're renting their home. Whereas this is about you owning a piece of an American company that gets you excited to do more of it. And so it's a change in that mentality. Also, it is a soft way of kind of preparing people to understand that their Social Security and their retirement doesn't have to be 100% government dependent, right? President Bush Jr. tried to make privatize Social Security, and that failed because of the messaging and the fear-mongering. Right. This is, I think, a soft way of saying this is what would happen if the government were to put a small seed of $1,000 into an account and let it grow over time. I looked at the impacts here. You're talking about six-figure retirement, even seven-figure retirement nest eggs based on this money. If you take that $1,000 and you max out the contributions of $5,000 every year, I mean, you can retire with a hefty nest egg once you don't touch that money. Yeah. So that's really kind of conditioning Americans to understand that the government doesn't have to be responsible for your long-term outcome, success, or your retirement security. That can actually be put in your home, in your own hands, and you retain that kind of ownership and control.
0: Absolutely brilliant. I want to unpack a couple of the terms that you used here, and thank you, Patrice Onwuka, as always, from Independent Women, for such a thorough explanation of what we're talking about. Now, you used the term tax advantaged. That doesn't mean tax free. What are the tax implications? First of all, let's start at the beginning. If I were to invest $5,000 for my about-to-be-born granddaughter, is that after-tax money for me? Do I get any sort of claim on my tax forms for that investment?
16: I believe those are pre-tax dollars, Larry, but let me check on that because I just need to double-check myself.
0: Okay.
16: I don't want to give you the wrong information.
0: No, that's fine. Well, let's focus instead on what the money is for our kids. So what is the tax advantage that they're going to have versus being tax-free?
16: Well, so for them, they are able to keep that money in the account. And when they turn 18, provided they don't take any the money out, then they'll be able to potentially roll that money into another vehicle and start to use it or take that out. There are tax penalties if you take the money out prematurely or if you take the money out and use it for something that is not either educational. I think the three uses are education. Save it, obviously, that's going to continue. A couple of other things. I think there are some guardrails to ensure that kids at 18 don't suddenly, you know, have $25,000 to buy drugs and alcohol.
0: Right.
16: Generally, if you're investing in yourself, maybe purchasing a home, some of those are kind of qualified expenses that they can use that money for. And so, you know, it's about the write-offs that you get as you're putting money into these accounts.
0: One other thing that we've seen develop here, Patrice Onwuka, is, you know, I keep talking about, you know, but my family is blessed, and most of my most of the adults that are connected to this soon to be granddaughter that's coming in August have done okay for themselves, and you know, aunts and uncles and therefore and grandparents will be able to contribute. But I'm also seeing reports that for children who are maybe less fortunate as children in my family, there are private corporations and private foundations that are actually making donations on those children's behalf. Celebrities who are actually saying, you can apply here and we will put money into your Trump account. Break that down for me. That's phenomenal.
16: Yeah, it's the community aspect of these accounts, Larry. So, for example, you saw the Dell, Michael Dell and his wife, Susan Dell, were with the President Trump yesterday during the at the White House talking about these Trump accounts because they have committed to put $250. I mean, this is a multi-billion dollar investment into the Trump accounts of kids in certain zip codes earning less than, you know, a certain amount. So this is really a way to say, OK, celebrities, you want to help poor kids? Here's a way to help poor kids. Put money, you know, adopt a city, adopt a school. Hey, grandma and grandpa, adopt your kindergartner's class and say, we're going to put $50 in the accounts of every single child in that kindergarten class, every child in the school, every child in a zip code. Foundations can invest. Charities can invest in these Trump accounts. You know, corporations, this is a new worker employment benefit that can be done where employers like Chipotle can invest in these Trump accounts as a benefit to their employees. And all of that money stays in that account for that child. They can determine where that money is invested. And when they turn 18 or 27 or later on in life, they can take that money out. But I love that this is a community aspect because you really, traditionally, it's hard for a lot of different people to give money to kids the way that they might want to or their future, but this is a way to do so.
0: And every child, you said, gets that $1,000 startup. That's for every baby born this year, actually January 1st, 25 through 28. Is that correct?
16: December 31st, 2028, they have to have a social security number that and an address. And so this is meant to be for American kids. They also, one of the parents has to be a citizen. So this is to ensure that, hey, if you're here illegally, your child doesn't get this benefit. And there should be some benefits to being a citizen, naturalized or native born, you know, as a parent for these kids. So you do have to have that basic information, social security number for you and for your child and an address for you and your child that can be matched back to tax records, which is also a way of ensuring that there's no waste and fraud and abuse in this program.
0: By the way, not to get political, not everything has to be political, but this was passed through the reconciliation package last year. I don't think any Democrats voted for it because I saw some Democrat politicians actually celebrating this thing yesterday, which was kind of odd since they all voted against it.
16: Well, yes, this was part of the One Big Beautiful Bill. It's been renamed the Working Families Tax Cuts that just turned 1 year old on July 4th. This was one of those new benefits for families. Democrats are so disingenuous to vote against tax cuts for families, Trump accounts for families, but now they're trying to take credit for it. Well, why don't you, as a Democrat, cut your taxes in your state? Why don't you encourage the local businesses, the big foundations, the Democratic, the George Soros foundations, to invest in Trump accounts, you know, adopt a city, adopt a town, adopt a zip code, a school district, and
0: that's
16: invest
0: right
16: in those Trump accounts. That goes farther than your lip service.
0: Thank you. That's right. As we hear all this propaganda and railing against the oligarchs, even though they never named the oligarchs, those oligarchs, those very wealthy people in this country who have benefited from our nation, they're going to be giving back in this form. I'd like to see George Soros step and do that. Maybe Bill and Melinda Gates as well, if they're still speaking. Patrice,
16: yes.
0: Love you, my friend. Thanks for joining us.
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1: The president touching down in Turkey for a NATO summit, plus Democrats wanting to investigate the 4th of July celebrations. It's what happens if you give them power. They're going to do investigations into everything, even the July 4th festivities here in our nation's capital. We'll get to those stories coming up in a sec. But first, a quick moment to remind you that 2 weeks ago, Venezuela was hit by twin earthquakes that absolutely devastated the country. And rescue workers in Venezuela have been assessing the vast scale of the losses. 12 days later now, it's killed over 5,300 men, women, and children. More than 850 buildings confirmed damaged or collapsed. But according to satellite data, probably more like closer to 60,000. That includes hospitals and schools. Listen, we are the most generous people on earth. And since I know that you want to help, I know that this tugs at your heartstrings, we've decided on this show to team up with the international Christian nonprofit relief organization Food for the Poor so we can rush emergency supplies of medicine, meals, and other essentials directly to Venezuela, where more than 17,000 have been left homeless by these quakes, including 12-year-old Fabiana. She spent 32 hours trapped under rubble. Take a listen to her story through an interpreter.
2: I was moving things around so I could extricate one of my legs from under the rubble. That's when I found some ketchup and grated cheese. It helped me stay conscious and survive, Fabiana told us. She showed us a video she recorded while trapped under the rubble.
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0: 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Or if you'd like, you can also give him a call, 855-830-4673, 855-830-4673. Democrats want to investigate President Trump. That's their plan. That's the strategy. That's what they have to offer voters these midterms. And if they get the gavels in either the House or the Senate, that's exactly what they're going to do. And this latest from Democrats in the House is that they want to investigate the president's 4th of July celebrations. Representative Jared Huffman of California, he is the ranking member in the National Resources Committee. He released a 55-page report accusing Trump of transforming the America 250 celebration into a partisan spectacle that advanced his political and religious agenda. President's religious agenda. They don't like religious agendas there. The Democrats, according to this paper, he made it all about him, his vanity projects, his political and religious agenda, his business ventures, and his cronies who gorged on public funds under cover of a shadow corporation. Well, actually, the shadow corporation got a lot of corporate sponsorships. And by the way, the president didn't want to make it about him. In fact, he wasn't even going to appear as much as he did, but it was because entertainers and performers decided to boycott the event that he decided to step in and say, all right, fine, I'm going to do a big speech here. The release accused the Trump administration of creating a shadow organization, Freedom 250 LLC. It wasn't a shadow. It was right there. Everybody saw exactly what it was. Oversight Chairman James Comer of Kentucky said Democrats would rather Donald Trump fail and America fail than celebrate the success of our founding fathers and the fact that we are the greatest nation on earth. James Comer will not allow an investigation like that to go forward because it would be a waste of your time and it would just be another weaponization of the government against Donald Trump. But if Democrats get the majority, rest assured, that's what the next 2 years of your life will be all about. Remember that. Meanwhile, the president is really not paying much attention to it. He's already over in Turkey. There's a big NATO summit going on in Ankara. And he has touched down. He's also going to signal that it's expected that he's going to sell Turkey F-35 fighter jets, which many conservatives are concerned about because, well, we don't trust Turkey or President for Life Erdogan. Ukraine is also part of the focus for NATO, as the president is expected to meet with Volodymyr Zelensky. And he promised to end Russia's war, of course, within 24 hours of taking office. It's taken a little while longer, mostly because of the obstinance and the recalcitrant nature of Vladimir Putin and Mr. Zelensky, both. But at this time, it appears as though Zelensky has a bit of an upper hand in this engagement. It appears as though Mr. Zelensky will not reach a peace accord when he has the upper hand or when he doesn't have the upper hand. That's what it appears, but that's the latest from your president. We'll have more on the NATO summit as the week develops. 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
5: SRN News, I'm Rich Thomason in Washington. It is wheels down for President Trump. He's in Turkey now, site of this year's annual NATO summit. Alliance leaders will strive to convince him that they are committed to spending more on defense. International shipping, that remains subject to attack in the Strait of Hormuz. A tanker caught fire off the coast of Oman after it was hit by some sort of missile, presumably fired by Iran. Calls are growing within his own party for Democrat Graham Platner to step down as the U.S. Senate candidate in Maine. On top of other allegations, now a woman is accusing Platner of sexual assault. Millions in the Mid-Atlantic and the Northeast facing another day of rain as floodwaters and the threat of flooding persist. On Wall Street this morning, the Dow futures 134 points higher, NASDAQ futures down 267. More details, srnnews.com.
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0: We're live in the Relief Factor studios here in your nation's capital. It's 8:33 on the East Coast. Good morning to Los Angeles, waking up at 5:33 right now. Great to talk with you, Larry O'Connor. O'Connor and Company in the Relief Factor studios. And I forgot this hour to thank our men's national soccer team for a great ride. Once again, though, they got stymied last night by a European team, Belgium. They just can't beat those Euros, especially when it comes to the elimination round. We have not been able to get past that second hurdle in the elimination round. It was a great, great run, a very inspiring team. There's nothing but great things in the future. And I'm mostly relieved now that I can go for another 4 years without acting like I care about soccer. That's a little ungenerous. I do enjoy soccer, and I go to soccer matches, but it is our fifth favorite sport here in this country. I only want to win the World Cup because it would, once again, make a statement about American dominance that we can win the most prized trophy on the planet in a sport that we don't really care that much about. But I have many friends who do care quite a bit about it, and joining us now to discuss not just the World Cup, but also the legal wrangling behind that controversial red card and the not-so-controversial FIFA decision to withdraw the red suspension and whether the Trump administration had any hand in it is Ilya Shapiro, Director of Constitutional Studies at the Manhattan Institute, also author of the book Lawless, The Miseducation of American Elites. Ilya, go ahead and spank me. I know you love soccer, and I'm a Neanderthal for not caring.
7: I love both sports, and I love the pageantry. I love the history. I love the culture surrounding everything, and just thinking about the different political cultures of the countries. And I think I've been to games in about a dozen countries around the world.
0: Wow.
7: On multiple continents. It's great to be in person. And when the tournament is rolling out, and we have been, along with the Canadians and the Mexicans, tremendous hosts. This has been just a wonderful month of celebration. And as you said, kind of a letdown at the very end. The U.S. just chose a poor time to play its very worst game of the tournament.
0: They did. They looked like they were underwater. It was very strange. Or is Belgium that good? Or for that matter, are the Europeans' team that much more superior than the Americans?
7: You can't generalize that way. Belgium is on its way down. It peaked with a third place finish in the World Cup in 2018, its so-called golden generation. It barely scraped by against Senegal. They were down 2-0 late and managed to pull it out. So this was a beatable team, but not if we were going to play like that. If we had played the way that we did against Paraguay the first game, or even Australia the second game, it would have been much closer, and we would have really had a shot.
0: Is it possible the off-the-pitch distractions with this FIFA debate and the red card and whether the Trump administration or lawyers connected to President Trump actually had a hand in influence of that decision, could that have participated in the players sort of not being completely focused and on their game?
7: Well, look, I'm a simple constitutional lawyer, not a psychologist, but that seems to be the logical conclusion, that Folarin Balogun did not deserve that red card, did not deserve the suspension. I think it was just that the suspension be relieved. All of that did bad things psychologically to the Americans and motivated the Belgians. All of a sudden, they can say that, we're, being, strategized against. It's, FIFA against us because of Trump and whatever. Yeah. And that clearly motivated and united their team. I mean, there's no good answer at this point. Losing our star striker, having this remedy. But, I don't think that Trump did the wrong thing here to the extent, he called the head of FIFA and they investigated it. But it was, fully within FIFA's prerogatives to overturn this kind of injustice. They did the same thing for Cristiano Ronaldo, the superstar of Portugal, was supposed to be suspended for the first couple of games of this tournament, and they reduced that suspension from 3-1. So these things happen, but again, that kind of psychological swirling clearly put the Americans on the back foot and motivated the Belgians.
0: And by the way, one added benefit to all of this is that this whole red card controversy ticked off foreigners even more. And I like it when they're annoyed at us. That's a good thing. We need to remind them who we are now and again. Is there any role here for American law and American justice since this World Cup is happening on our grounds, in our territory? If this really was an arbitrary, unjust, and improper use of a red card, could we theoretically have actually taken legal action against FIFA?
7: Well, it's so quick moving. I don't think you're going to get the District of D.C. involved with an emergency temporary injunction or whatever. There were talk about getting the Court of Arbitration of Sport, which is based in, I think, Lausanne, Switzerland or something like that, which is over FIFA. I mean, all of these kind of complications. I tell you what, Larry, I mean, soccer aside, in lawyering, we are number one. So if it had come down to the lawyers,
0: that's right.
7: I mean, the Belgian lawyers are probably already on vacation. It's, it's summertime. So I think we would have won that one. But
0: hold on, we did a World Cup of lawsuits here. We would clean up every year. What's that trophy look like?
7: And the other thing, some of this commentary, I saw this meme on social media where, like, you know, a map of the world with who's cheering for what. And it was like everybody for Belgium except the U.S., except they also had Alaska as cheering for Belgium, and they had Congo cheering for Belgium, you know, with the place that the old Belgian Empire oppressed. So
0: right.
7: Anyway, so some of this thing has really gotten out of hand. I'm glad it didn't come to, you know, an emergency appeal to the Supreme Court and then the International World Court and all. I mean, that's just nonsense. But you can never get away from geopolitics. I actually wrote my master's thesis about the Olympics and geopolitics 25 years ago after the fall of communism. These things are intertwined. This is, you know, it's just a matter of a bad no-win situation, in effect, it is what it is.
0: Hold on. I want to move on to the birthright citizenship. I know you wrote an interesting essay at Manhattan Institute about that and the way forward on birthright citizenship, but I can't let that go by. Your master's thesis was on the Olympics and geopolitics post-Cold War. I'd love for you to sort of reflect on that because it seems like, you know, Putin's trying to get the old band back together again, and Russia continues to sort of be on the outs with the International Olympic Committee, but then the IOC is sort of intertwined with the corruption of those last vestiges of the Soviet Union. What's your overview right now of international sport and how it plays into the geopolitical platforms?
7: Well, look, politics is always a part of anything. In my book on the Supreme Court, Supreme Disorder, was about how politics have been part of judicial nominations since George Washington, who had a nominee rejected by the Senate for political reasons. So we can never escape politics. In the sports realm, there was a shift after the end of the Cold War with from an emphasis to the political to the economic, from the kind of nationalistic to more the individualistic, and for viewing everything through this lens of this superpower clash to viewing it for the thing itself, in this case, the sports itself. So it's gotten more commercialized, more, you know, all of these different things. Sure, you've got the sanctions against Russia, and will Russia be let back in, and what have you. The people tried to make something of this rivalry between the U.S. and China when Beijing hosted the games. But the Olympics have actually gotten much more just kind of, you know, it's flag waving, but it's not kind of a proxy for global warfare
0: right.
7: as much as it.
0: We're never going to have the 1980 Olympic hockey game like we had. I mean, that
7: right.
0: was the epitome of the Cold War and Reagan becoming president and all of it. It was brilliant. Ilya, if I can get you to shift to Trump v. Barbara, we've been taking the temperature of a lot of experts here, legal and constitutional experts, forward on birthright citizens.
7: Well,
0: huh?
7: Did Barbara get a red card as well? Sorry.
0: Yeah, exactly. If only. What is next here? First of all, were you surprised that the decision came down not from a statutory perspective, but actually on a 14th Amendment perspective?
7: I was surprised by that. I mean, less surprised than after oral argument, because there was a lot of focus on the constitutional issue to oral argument. Let's just make clear for your listeners, the issue is, you know, that statutory, the constitutional provision, the 14th Amendment, subject to the jurisdiction thereof, and we're arguing whether that requires, you know, anyone born here, even if, as Trump's executive order said, even if they're here temporarily or illegally. But there is a federal statute that kind of codifies more recent understandings of that, and ultimately Justice Kavanaugh was the only one who said, whatever the Constitution means, we don't need to reach that. This the executive order violates the federal law, which Congress could change. But the majority disagreed with that, and they said, as a matter of constitutional law, even Congress, let alone the president, can't restrict birthright citizenship. So that was surprising that they went that far. You know, even the dissenters on the constitutional question, by the way, it was 5-4. It was very close.
0: Yeah.
7: Even the dissenters said that if illegal aliens are here for a long, long time, their kids probably have an as-applied challenge in getting into the technical legal weeds for citizenship rights, but probably not birth tourism. Sort of indicating that if Trump had simply gone after birth tourism, period, that might have passed constitutional muster. But as it stands, There's nothing for Congress to do at this point, short of proposing a constitutional amendment.
0: Statutorily, though, the president and Congress can crack down on birth tourism and create new restrictions, new laws. They could even have restrictions against pregnant women coming into the country, or depending on how far along they are. Is that feasible? And can you actually, you know, institute a law like that?
7: I don't think you even need a new law for that. That, see, this is a part of executive enforcement, and you could have consular officers asking questions and, you know, really cracking down and enforcing on that kind of practice. There's good reason, you know, it's not just arbitrarily discriminating against women or pregnant women. It's to crack down on the, on this practice. The state regulators for that matter and federal regulators could go after, there's apparently resorts for birth tourism, you know, these five-star, you know, hospitals and resorts and whatever. So, you know, doctors accepting, humongous gifts, which is against their, licensing, rules. So there can things that can be done on enforcement, and I don't think that really needs even new legislation.
0: We've got a minute left, but I'd love for you to comment on sort of the story of the day, the Graham Plattner disintegration. Not really about him as much as this growing trend of politicians for the Democrats who seem to dance right up to the line, if not cross the line, of anti-Semitism in their rhetoric about the state of Israel and AIPAC and Jewish Americans who participate in the political process. Plattner seems to be toast, but this is a larger problem here when you look at other candidates that the Democrats are welcoming in the front door.
7: Yeah, presumably most of the anti-Semites are not also rapists. Those don't necessarily go along.
0: But it should be enough that they're anti-Semites.
7: Yeah, it should be. But, you know, we have this growing red-green coalition. The radical Islamist combined with the socialist communist. You know, you see that in New York, of course, first with Mamdani and then the congressional candidates. And you see that in Colorado's primaries last week. This is a growing rift. It's something the Democrats are going to have to contend with. In a lot of places, they're picking candidates. You know, in New York, it's the left versus the far left. But in a lot of places, if they pick these radical people, that's not going to go far. That's a that's a Democratic Party problem. As Susan Collins said, you know, it's not my job to pick who I run against.
0: Yeah, and they need to think long and hard now about where they are and how important power is to them. Ilya Shapiro, great conversation. Appreciate you joining us, sir. Thank you.
7: Thank you. Take care.
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1: And we are heard live right now on KCBQ, The Answer in San Diego, KRLA, The Answer in Los Angeles. I'm a Southern California guy, too. Spent the bulk of my life there, although I've lived here in your nation's capital, starting my 15th year now, which is crazy to think about. But I do focus on California for a lot of reasons. First of all, because my kids live there, and I want to make sure that they've got, you know, some kind of future. And also because all of the Democrats who end up having power and influence here in Washington, D.C. and affecting the rest of this nation, they're all coming from two places right now, generally speaking, either New York or California. And you look at the short list of candidates for president, and you've got Gavin Newsom and Kamala Harris occupying two of the top five slots, if not two of the top three slots. Many of the people in the Biden administration and their cabinet were all California Democrats. And the ideas that come out of California, well, Nancy Pelosi was the most powerful Democrat for decades in this town. She's, of course, a San Francisco Democrat. California is very influential. And so we have to keep an eye on it and keep an eye on those politicians, which brings us to Gavin Newsom. Gavin Newsom, by the way, fresh off of the announcement that he and his wife are being investigated by the FBI, an investigation that began under the Biden administration, had some pretty uncomfortable news revealed this weekend, and that is that a person in his inner circle wore a wire for the FBI and got very private, very personal, very inside the bubble conversations by the governor of California, Gavin Newsom, on the record and recorded. You haven't heard a lot from Gavin Newsom since that news broke, but you did hear Gavin Newsom's July 4th address. Did you miss it? Most people did. Here's a little bit. Clip 12, please. Gavin Newsom.
2: Let me speak directly to anyone considering helping President Trump interfere with our election or our count. If you violate California's laws, if you interfere with our voters, tamper with our ballots, or meddle in our election, you will be prosecuted. Doesn't matter who gave the order. That's why I'm moving forward with new legislation that would make it a felony to seize ballots before the vote has been certified by state and county officials. We will be the wall he cannot get past, because we believe that once an election is decided, the winner governs for everyone. That's the architecture of American liberty. Donald Trump, he doesn't believe in that architecture.
1: Happy Independence Day, everybody. Enjoy your fireworks and your barbecue. Thank God for our founders. What the hell is he doing? And again, oh, that Captain Kirk, William Shatner, 1967 delivery of everything that he's reading. It's very distracting and annoying. What's this whole... here in California, we believe the person who won the election governs for everybody. But here's the problem. The person who won the election on election night is very different than the person who you proclaim the winner of the election 10 days or 3 weeks later. But that was his stirring, patriotic Independence Day message to the people of California. Actually, there's a little more of this bizarre statement. Here's cut 13 now. Let's go to that.
2: And we watched Donald Trump illegally seize control of California's own National Guard and march our soldiers in the streets of Los Angeles against the will of the state, against the law.
1: I can't. It's Independence Day. What is he doing? For the organized political left in this country and for Democrats like Gavin Newsom, our country began the day Donald Trump put his hand on the Bible and was sworn in as president. They're obsessed. They have full-on TDS. I'll give this to the socialists, the Marxists. They play the long game. You don't hear them talking about Trump that much. In fact, most of their rhetoric right now is against establishment Democrats like Gavin Newsom. Newsom knows that. If he's going to be the nominee of that party that's allowed these Marxists into their tent, into their convention to have a say, well, he's going to have to appeal to them. So here's cut 14, Gavin Newsom going on a podcast trying to appeal to the Marxists.
0: Well, then what do you make of, you know, some Democrats who are saying, you know, more of the establishment type, maybe the more corporate Democrat wing, saying that, you know, these DSA candidates, these progressives are a threat to the Democratic Party or like to the American way of life? Yeah, they just kind of got out over their skis with that. What do you make of just kind of that outlandish response?
2: And I reject it. But let me also tell you why. I don't just reject it from a sort of a situational framework. You're talking to someone who. You know, here I am looking here. People are like, oh, you're talking about the establishment, this Newsom guy. I can't believe Jack's. You know, I get all that. But I also get all that. I've lived this. I come from San Francisco. I want to remind folks the right wing doesn't need to be reminded. Some mm-hmm. folks watching me. And, you know, I ran against the Green Party. I was in a runoff for mayor of San Francisco against a remarkably talented young man. Who has talked in many of the terms that are very familiar to me, Democratic Socialist, but he was a member of the Green Party. After he lost for mayor, he was Ralph Nader's vice presidential nominee, which is just interesting. So I understand this politics. Progressives in San Francisco going back decades, you know, the progressive they're very familiar. I govern in that environment. And I'm in, you know, California, and there's aspects of that represented here at the state level. So this is all familiar, and it's very healthy. I don't think it's unhealthy. So I completely reject this notion. And look, I'm for addition, not subtraction.
1: Wait, so I guess he got there eventually, but I don't know if that's going to appeal to the Marxists. You say, I know who these people are. I've been beating them in elections for years. Are you kidding me? And by the way, thanks for the education. You're right. They were on the Green Party as Marxists. They couldn't win, so now they've taken over your party, pal. You are toast.
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6: When Abraham Lincoln was elected president in 1860, America stood on the edge of collapse. Over the next 4 years, the Civil War claimed more than 700,000 lives and tested whether our republic could endure. As the war drew to a close, Lincoln looked beyond victory. He looked toward healing. In his second inaugural address, he challenged the nation, "Let us strive on to bind up the nation's wounds, to achieve and cherish a just and lasting peace." Lincoln understood that preserving the greatest experiment in self-government required more than winning a war. It required the character to restore what had been broken. More than 160 years later, America still faces division. The question is not whether we'll disagree. The question is whether we still have the wisdom and the character to heal together.
7: Hey, it's Mike Gallagher, hoping you'll join me on the unforgettable Gulf of America cruise. 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
9: Breaking news this hour from Town Hall. I'm Rex Thomason. President Trump is joining his fellow NATO leaders at the alliance's annual summit in Turkey. He says Russia's war in Ukraine figures prominently on his agenda.
10: I think we're getting much closer than people realize, and President Putin wants it to end. I will tell you that very strongly. A good call. And President Zelensky actually wants it to end now. And we're going to be going to NATO, and we're going to be talking about it. And I think we're going to get it ended. It's been a terrible situation.
9: The White House says Mr. Trump will meet with the Ukrainian President Zelensky on the sidelines of the summit tomorrow. Supporters are fleeing Democratic U.S. Senate candidate Graham Platner as a former girlfriend becomes the latest person to level serious allegations against him, accusing the man with the Nazi tattoo of sexual assault.
11: Jenny Rassicot told Politico that she'd been in an on-and-off relationship with Platner, but says she cut off contact after that night and told him the incident was not consensual. Platner posted a video on his social media campaign account saying,
12: "Any accusation of non-consensual behavior is categorically false."
11: Platner has canceled a number of town halls.
12: "We are taking the time to reflect on the best path forward."
11: Platner is seeking to unseat Maine's Republican Senator Susan Collins. I'm Lisa Dwyer.
9: It's a long road to recovery for earthquake-shattered Venezuela, where some 17,000 people have been left homeless. SRN News and our parent company, Salem Media, partnering with Christian nonprofit Food for the Poor to rush emergency aid to victims of the tragedy. 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Ahead of this morning's opening bell on Wall Street, the Dow futures 225 points higher, NASDAQ futures down almost 300 points. Townhall.com.
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9: Explosions rock Damascus as the French president visits Syria. He wasn't hurt, but 18 other people were injured.
14: Francis Emmanuel Macron had entered the presidential palace to meet Syrian President Ahmad al-Sharaa when the explosions happened, where local media report Macron was staying. The French president's office says he's safe and that his meeting with al-Sharaa was continuing. Macron's the first major Western leader to visit Syria since al-Sharaa came to power, his visit coming before he heads to the NATO summit in Ankara, Turkey. State media, citing an unnamed security official, says the two blasts in the heart of the capital were caused by explosive devices. A large plume of smoke could be seen from the site. I'm Charles de Ledesma.
9: A Paris appeals court has cleared the way for far-right leader Marine Le Pen to possibly run for the French presidency next year. However, she must wear an electronic bracelet, which she has said is a non-starter. Townhall.com. Spain knocks out a neighbor to advance to the eighth round of the World Cup in Arlington, Texas.
15: Fans watching in Madrid, Spain roared as Mikel Merino scored the single goal to defeat Portugal a few seconds into extra time, sending Spain to the World Cup quarterfinals. Merino was doubtful to even make the squad after injuries and didn't take the field until the 85th minute, but he showed some of the brilliance that helped Arsenal win its first Premier League title in more than 20 years. When he got knocked down, he got back up again, and as a Portugal player argued the foul, he drove toward goal, took a pass from Ferran Torres, and blasted the ball past Portugal's goalkeeper. Spain advances to the quarterfinals for the first time since winning its only World Cup title in 2010 in South Africa. I'm Jennifer King.
9: No World Cup title for the U.S. The Americans fell to Belgium 4-1. The loss came after President Trump successfully went to bat for a suspended American player. More on these stories, townhall.com.
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22: Welcome in on this Tuesday edition of the Mike Gallagher Show. Glad to have you join me. We've got a lot to cover. It's one of those busy, busy breaking news days. Of course, things didn't turn out too good last night if you watched the U.S. Take on Belgium. Now, I got to admit, this whole FIFA thing, I haven't really been into it. I'm not a big soccer fan. I don't know a lot about soccer. But with all the hoopla and the hype that was building up for last night's match, I thought, well, I need to at least watch and support my team. And the U.S. team just never really got into it, I don't think. Now, again, I don't know a lot about soccer. You know, the commentators kept talking about how they had made some technical errors. I don't know what those were. All I know is they didn't score goals. And it seemed to me like that it was at such a slow pace. Is soccer always that slow? I mean, it's like they were volleying the ball around or whatever you want to call it, out in the midfield, and to me, I'm wanting to head to the goal and try to kick it in the goal. But it was disappointing. I really had high expectations and had hoped that we would do well, particularly after all the hoopla this past week and the president calling the FIFA guy, and I never understood part of that. And maybe I'm just out of tune with this. I'd love to know, did you watch the game last night? Have you been following all of the news? I mean, it's big to have all these folks in the U.S. And evidently, a lot of these soccer fans from Europe have fallen in love with our country. You think they're going to be trying to sneak back in? I mean, just little things that you never think about. I know there's been a lot of hype about ranch dressing. Evidently, we have very good ranch dressing. I'm not a fan of ranch dressing. I like blue cheese. But you know, just little stories like that, things that I don't know what they thought. I don't know what they thought the U.S. was like. Maybe they've been reading some of the press that doesn't paint us very well. But anyway, it's been good to have all of this in the U.S., and I just wish that our team could have done better last night. Particularly, I was all ready for a good, you know, for some excitement. It just didn't happen. Belgium, and from what I understand, Belgium is not that great of a team. They're sort of, I guess they were good enough to beat us last night. But anyway, I'd love to hear from you. Did you watch, and have you been glued to the TV? I was talking with someone just this morning who said that they spent the whole weekend watching because they're big soccer fans. I just haven't gotten into it. You know, a buddy of mine here in the upstate of South Carolina some years ago started a I guess it's considered a minor league team. It's the Greenville Triumph, and they've done real well. They just recently went into their brand new stadium that they just built. But anyway, love to hear from you. Text me, email me, joey@joeyhudson.com. You can call 800-655-MIKE, 800-655-6453. Again, you can text as well. Love to get your comments. So President Trump is arriving at the Turkey-held NATO summit today. And you can kind of just sense this frustration that the president has with some of our European allies. I guess that camaraderie in the sports world that seemed to come over with the FIFA doesn't translate when it comes to some of these other issues that the world is having to handle. The president is clearly frustrated with how the some of our European friends or people we thought countries we thought were our friends aren't helping us in the situation in Iran. This summit takes place today and tomorrow. It's in Ankara, Turkey. Not sure I said that right. Ankara, Turkey. It's expected to focus on defense spending, Ukraine, and NATO's long-term strategy toward a Russia, according to a Fox News report. It'll bring Trump face-to-face with some of his biggest foes, I guess you could say, for now, in NATO, Spain, whose Prime Minister Sanchez has called the U.S. war in Iran illegal, absurd, and cruel. So that's going to be an interesting conversation when those two gentlemen come face-to-face. Also, the Graham Plattner campaign up in Maine, we're going to dive into this a little deeper today as well. He suffered a bombshell explosion yesterday as one of his former, she's being described as his ex-girlfriend, came forward with some very damning accusations against him that has some of his some of the Senate senators who have already endorsed him withdrawing their endorsement. This could be the final nail in the coffin for Graham Plattner. And polls are showing that Susan Collins is doing pretty well. There's speculation that as these polls started to turn, because, you know, this originally looked like it was going to be a close race. But there's some speculation that as some of these polls started showing that Susan Collins was pulling ahead, that they want to get Plattner out. And so that's why the timing of this ex-girlfriend coming forward right now is kind of suspicious. He has until July the 13th to bow out and have his, and that would remove his name from the ballot. So we'll dive into that as well, because there's a lot going on in that race. And in these Senate races, every one of them count. They're all important. When you have a three-vote majority like we do right now, we got to make sure, lover or not, we got to make sure that Susan Collins stays in there, and that we are able to maintain the other Senate seats. You know, I'm not even sure that there are any good candidates, any other Democrat Senate seats that we could potentially pick up this year. But anyway, we're going to dive into all that. Hope you'll join the conversation on this Tuesday, the Mike Gallagher Show, 800-655-MIKE, 800-655-6453. You can text me, you can call, we'll put you in queue, we'll talk as time permits. I'm Joey Hudson, in for Mike today.
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26: 1812, America won its religious freedom. Now, that constitutional right has been attacked from inside our own government.
27: We all of a sudden became the enemy.
28: I got 6 months house arrest.

0: the family of Charlie Kirk yesterday came face to face with his accused assassin for the first time in the Utah courtroom. It was the first day in what is expected to be probably a week-long preliminary hearing. Again, this process is a little bit different from the standpoint that typically you might have a grand jury doing this in private. In this case, because of some of the evidence and because of the situation, the judge will be hearing the evidence to make the decision on to whether or not this proceeds to a full-blown trial. Robinson, he's 23 years old. He was already in the room, we're told, before the Kirk family arrived and came into the courtroom. Later in the hearing, when videos were played of Charlie's shooting, they were played so that the judge and the whole court was able to see them. It is said that the judge looked away. They had some video evidently that has not been shown publicly. That's very graphic. That shows the moment that the shot was fired that killed our friend Charlie Kirk. Utah State Bureau of Investigation agent David Hall was on the stand to introduce several videos, including images of Kirk's death, again, that had not been shown publicly. Two of them were described as showing the moment the sniper's bullet struck Kirk in the neck. Now, you may have seen one of these. You may recall on that fateful day, for a short period of time, there was a video online that showed Charlie being hit in the neck. He falls over, and you could see very graphically what was happening. That was taken down very quickly. But we're told that there are multiple videos very similar to that that are available. Also, TPUSA has submitted some videos. They had cameras everywhere. This was a streaming event. So they had their own cameras in areas and at viewpoints that you probably aren't going to get on some of the campus security cameras. Again, we're told that Judge Tony Graff flinched and leaned away when the shot rang out, knowing that he was about to see Charlie being hit in the neck. Now, Fox News reports that Erica Kirk and the entire Kirk family, they left the room before some of these graphic videos were played. And that's the understanding, is that the judge has said that he will give them a heads up when something graphic like this is going to be played in the courtroom and give them the opportunity to leave and rather to see that. Here's the Fox News report from yesterday inside the courtroom.
1: Assassination case. Kirk's parents and widow Erica are coming face to face this afternoon with the man who is accused of killing him for the very first time. Prosecutors now revealing some key evidence in the most detailed look yet into last September's deadly shooting. Let's go to Matt Finn. He's live right outside the courthouse in Provo, Utah. Matt, what can you tell us?
2: Well, for the past hour or two, the prosecution has been questioning its first witness, a police officer who was on the campus of Utah Valley University last September when Charlie was shot and killed. When the officer started describing the moments that he heard the gunfire that likely killed Charlie Kirk, Erica Kirk and Charlie's parents left the courtroom. Tyler Robinson inside has been closely paying attention to the testimony and exhibits. And earlier, Fox captured Charlie's widow, Erica Kirk, arriving to court flanked by security. Arriving separately are Charlie's parents. This is the first time Erica Kirk has attended one of the court proceedings here. Our reporter in the courtroom says Erica is sitting next to Charlie's mom, and Erica put her head on the shoulder of Charlie's mom at one point. Also, Donald Trump Jr. inside the courtroom. Arriving earlier, Robinson's family, and what we believe is Robinson being transported in an armored vehicle to court, which has become the norm. Now, Robinson's defense tried multiple strategies to get the possibility of the death sentence off the table and also to delay the preliminary hearing. But last week, the Utah Supreme denied three appeals by Robinson's legal team, which paved the way for the prelim to begin today. Tyler Robinson is charged with aggravated murder in the assassination of Charlie Kirk. The state keeps warning their

0: there's going to be graphic evidence that's presented. Today, Judge Graf said he would like the camera to turn away from these disturbing exhibits so they're not broadcast on live TV. Kirk was murdered September 10th last year. Investigators say Tyler Robinson shot Kirk with a rifle and then in text messages confessed to his roommate lover, Lance Twiggs. Twiggs texted last year, "Why?" Robinson replied, "Why did I do it?" Twiggs said, "Yeah." Robinson explained, "I had enough of his hatred. Some hate cannot be negotiated out. If I'm able to grab my rifle unseen, I will have left no evidence." And we have a new statement from Erica Kirk and Charlie's family. It reads in part, "Every court proceeding serves as a painful reminder of his and the loss that has irrevocably impacted our lives and the lives of his children." A few hours into day one of this preliminary hearing right now, it's expected to go through the week.
1: And again, some very high-profile people there. As mentioned, Donald Trump Jr. was in attendance along with other supporters and loved ones and friends of Charlie Kirk. There was a lot of speculation last night as people were sort of going back and dissecting what happened yesterday and as to why the defense attorney was making some of the objections that he was and some of the things he was calling into question. I mean, on the surface, it appears that there's this ample evidence that this young man committed this crime. And I guess as a defense attorney, you have to do what you feel like you need to do. But don't you think he knows that his client is guilty and that's what this is going to result in is a guilty plea? I guess the question now is it life in prison or does he get the death penalty? That's the two big questions. We're told that this young man had no emotion. Even when some of the videos were played of the fatal shot, that he sat there staring into the wall, not reacting at all. Now, you know, some of the other folks who were testifying, like Officer Chris Bagley, talks about how he arrived on the roof and found the screwdriver near the place where he believes that Tyler Robinson was lying and fired that shot. We got a lot more for you today. It's a busy Breaking Tuesday day on the Mike Gallagher Show. I'm Joey Hudson, in for Mike.
2: Your copy of The Story of Everything yet? 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
2: 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Over the next 4 years, the Civil War claimed more than 700,000 lives and tested whether our republic could endure. 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In his second inaugural address, he challenged the nation, "Let us strive on to bind up the nation's wounds, to achieve and cherish a just and lasting peace." 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
12: With SRN News, I'm Rich Thomason in Washington. President Trump arrived in Turkey a few hours ago, joining other NATO leaders at their annual summit in Ankara and getting the allies to increase their defense spending, one of Mr. Trump's top priorities. He says he'll also be talking about Russia's war in Ukraine and hopes of ending it soon. If it's not the Iranians, it's their proxies causing trouble in the Strait of Hormuz. A tanker traveling off the coast of Oman caught on fire after being struck by some sort of missile. Iranian state TV says the liquefied natural gas tanker was attacked after ignoring warnings. A preliminary hearing for accused Charlie Kirk assassin Tyler Robinson is to continue today, and calls are growing within his own party for Democrat Graham Platner to drop out of the U.S. race in Maine. The opening bell sounding on Wall Street, stocks opening mixed. To more details, srnnews.com.
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1: Joey Hudson in for Mike today. Okay, I need for you to take just a minute here. I need your help. We need your help here at the Mike Gallagher Show. You know, less than 2 weeks ago, Venezuela was hit by twin earthquakes that devastated the country. It's just horrible and very sad to see some of the images that we're seeing from there. While here in America, we're all focusing on our nation's 250th birthday, rescue workers in Venezuela have been assessing the vast scale of the losses that they incurred. 12 days after the earthquake that killed over 5,353 men, women, and children, more than 850 buildings are confirmed damaged or collapsed. But if you look at some of the satellite imaging from NASA, it suggests that the number of destroyed buildings could be in the thousands. I mean, think about this. Think about the devastation. It includes hospitals and schools that were destroyed or heavily damaged. President Trump declared on the 4th of July that we Americans are the most generous people on the earth. And since I know you agree with him, and I know that you've always stepped up and you've helped us support our friends at Food for the Poor, I'm asking you to do so today. We need to step up and help Food for the Poor so they can serve the people that have been affected by this. More than 17,000 have been left homeless that we are aware of right now. 17,000 men, women, and children whose homes were destroyed, who lost loved ones, who are struggling to even find food to eat. That's where Food for the Poor comes in. A little 12-year-old girl named Fabiana just spent 32 hours trapped under rubble. Think about that. 12 years old and you're trapped. You don't know if anyone's going to find you or not. But thanks to donations like yours, rescue workers finally pulled her to safety. She spoke with us through an interpreter. Here's Fabiana.
7: I was moving things around. I could extricate one of my legs from under the rubble. That's when I found some ketchup and grated cheese. It helped me stay conscious and survive, Fabiana told us. She showed us a video she recorded while trapped under the rubble.
1: 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Are you watching this Senate race in Maine? It got a little dicey yesterday. You know, Graham Plattner has had his problems. He came into this race as the seemed to be the favorite. Then just little things popped up. I mean, the tattoo and some of the other things that have come up. But most recently, and just yesterday, I think this may have been the final nail in the coffin. Eric Doherty on X posted this. Wow, Democrat Senator John Fetterman just obliterated Bernie Sanders and demanded he apologize for pushing communists like Senate candidate Graham Plattner, now credibly accused of rape. Yes, you heard that right. He's being accused of raping his ex-girlfriend. Doherty goes on, honestly, I'd really call Bernie Sanders to apologize for pushing this kind of predator. More than anyone, he helped him elect. Apologize to the victims, especially the woman that claimed he raped her. Maybe he should stop pushing these kinds of communists and people like Plattner. Now, Senator John Fetterman kind of called the whole group out. In cut number 8, Fetterman spoke up. He was the adult in the room and basically said, you know, we can do better than this. Here's John Fetterman.
13: But honestly, I would really call Bernie Sanders to apologize for pushing this kind of predator. More than anyone, he helped him elect, and now apologize to the victims, especially the woman that she claimed that he raped her. So I don't know why you want to keep pushing these kinds of people. Maybe he should consider set a few out and stop pushing these kind of communists and people. And now people, you know, like P. Hustle now, he has been credibly accused of rape. And that's fairly recent, too. That was only less than 5 years ago.
1: So here's the latest story. Maine resident Jenny Rassicot. She came forward with the accusation to Politico. She recalled the alleged rape in graphic detail, provided corroboration, and now you've got this whole group of very prominent Democrats who had once been behind Graham Platner quickly rescinding their endorsement. They are urging him to exit the race. People like New York Senator Chuck Schumer, Kirsten Gillibrand, and of course, what Fetterman is suggesting is Bernie Sanders needs to call for him to get out of the race too. Platner has a July 13th deadline to drop out of the race for Democrats to easily replace him on the ballot to face GOP Senator Susan Collins in November. This race has been interesting to watch because depending on the poll, it appeared that it was going to be a tight race. And then you had these various things that started chipping away at Platner. It's like he has a new scandal every week. I don't know that he overcomes this scandal. Rassicot recalled how Platner entered her unlocked home one night in 2021, 5 years ago, after she texted him that she did not want to see him and told him not to come over. She said that Platner was very drunk and wouldn't take no for an answer. Now she originally was telling this to Politico. She said, and the look on his face and realizing what was happening, I just realized, like, I am in a situation where there's no consent here. She said that she kept telling him no, and that seemed to mean absolutely nothing. According to her, the two had connected in 2019. They had a on-again, off-again relationship until this rape in which she ended it. Rassicot gave what is being described as a disturbing account of how Platner entered the home, came up the stairs, got on top of her while she was on the couch, allegedly got physical with her, and she repeatedly rebuffed him, telling him no, and he just would not go away as he was very, very drunk, according to her. Now, again, this is a he said, she said, or she said, he said. We don't know. But the timing of this is probably going to be the end of Graham Platner. Maybe he's not guilty of rape. Maybe this is a lover's quarrel, and she's throwing this out there to hurt him. But I don't know that he can recover. Do you? Do you believe the accusation of a ex-girlfriend in a situation like this? 800-655-MIKE, 800-655-6453 is how you join the conversation. 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I'm Joey Hudson, in for Mike today.
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1: 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Just when you think The View, the ladies on The View can't get more bizarre, co-host Sunny Hostin repeated her assertion from that she had made in 2021 that she feels uncomfortable and unsafe while visiting neighborhoods that homes are flying the American flag. Now think about this for a minute. She was discussing the celebration of the of America's 250th anniversary, and the state of our country, which she's not very fond of. And she recalled a previous occasion in 2021 when she said on the show that she feels uncomfortable in neighborhoods with lots of American flags. Now why would you feel uncomfortable with American flags? I want you to hear it for yourself. Here is Sunny Hostin describing how she feels uncomfortable in neighborhoods flying American flags.
2: Joe, many, many years ago, because this is my 10th year on the show, and I said there are times when I walk into a community and I see American flags all over the community, and I suddenly feel unsafe because there is a section of this country that has co-opted the American flag, and they equate being an American or an American flag with white supremacy, and that should never be
3: ever
2: the symbol of white supremacy, but they have weaponized.
1: Now, this was prompted by, and you may have seen the image of a group of white nationalists riding public transportation in Washington, D.C. over the weekend. There's one particular image of the of this, I think it was a train, and you had all of these white nationalists in there, and you had a black woman sitting in the middle of the train with just this odd blank expression, almost like she was scared that she was in the middle of this group, which hey, I understand. The group held a march in the nation's capital over the weekend as one of many celebrations of the 250th anniversary of our country. Hostin said, "That for me was a defining image of modern America for black Americans." Now, look, what about, you could have the same image of a white person on a bus or a train or in a park. I mean, let's look at the situation we're going to get into a little bit later in today's show, of the situation of a white female police officer who was assaulted by a group of black teens in North Charleston, South Carolina, as one of these teen takeovers. Two police officers were injured, sent to the hospital by these teens who are out of control. And guess what? When you watch the image of this one particular white female cop being beaten, thrown to the ground, kicked, hit, they were all black teenagers doing this. Now, I wonder what Sunny Hostin thinks about that. Wonder if she feels a little uncomfortable with a white female police officer being pelted, sent to the hospital by a group of black teenagers. 800-655-6453. We're going to dig into that a little bit deeper in today's show. Let's go to the phones, though, and I want to hear from you. Let's start with Monty, who is in Lake Martin, Alabama. Monty, you're on the Mike Gallagher Show. How are you?
4: I'm doing just fine. I'm glad you're back with us for a little while anyway.
1: Well, thank you. Appreciate that. What's on your mind today?
4: I want to talk about, we really need to show up for the midterms, and I know we don't advertise that much on the other networks, but I think our group, you know, Fox and people that listen to you, are pretty much fired up about it, and we need to spend some money over there and get a lot of these Democrats, because I'm telling you, their candidates are just terrible people. I mean, yeah. I've been in business all my life, and there's no job I've ever had that I would hire any of them to work at even the lowest position. I mean, this is terrible.
1: Yeah. Yeah, and you know, the real sad part of that, Monty, is it looks like it's going to be a squeaker. It looks like it's going to be close in November, even with these horrible candidates that you're describing, and you're right, they are. The Democrats have recruited some very bad candidates. Again, maybe losing Graham Plattner in Maine, but it's hard to understand how these races could be even close, isn't it?
4: It certainly is, and I'm a lot older than you are, and the America that I grew up in is irrecognizable now. I mean, it's not even close, and that's why I'm living over on a lake out here in the woods. You know, at least
1: there you go.
4: It's normal. It's normal.
1: Yeah,
4: but I have a lot of folks coming to Alabama these days from God knows where. I hope we don't mess this state up before I go.
1: Well, and look, Monty, we're getting the same thing here in the Carolinas. A lot of people moving into South Carolina, and particularly in the mountains and lake area here too. So appreciate your phone call, and I'm glad that you have that you make room for the Mike Gallagher Show in your piece down there in Alabama for sure. 800-655-6453, 800-655-MIKE. Glad to have you with me today. You can text, you can call. Monty brings up a good point. We do. I know we just finished primaries in a lot of states. Still have some primaries this summer before we head into the fall campaign season. But it is as important as ever that we maintain control of the U.S. House and the U.S. Senate. I know this is like a broken record that you're hearing us talk about this. But can you imagine the way things are going right now with Donald Trump? Can you imagine if we did not have control of the House? We'll spend the next 2 years with impeachment inquiries. So we've got to work hard. Got to contribute some money. I'm Joey Hudson, in for Mike today. I'm glad you're joining us on this Tuesday edition of the Mike Gallagher Show. 800-655-MIKE, 800-655-6453 is how you join the conversation. Coming up, Representative Sherry Biggs from the 3rd Congressional District of South Carolina joins us to talk about the Supreme Court's decision of birthright citizenship and what the U.S. House may be able to do on that. I'm Joey Hudson, in for Mike.

0: Hey, did you know the odds of our universe having the exact physical constants needed for life is 1 in 10 to the power of 10 to the power of 123rd? That's a number so large there aren't enough particles in the universe to write it down. It's not philosophy, it's physics. I've been telling you about the new documentary called The Story of Everything, and it's now available through streaming online. You can enjoy it over and over again. 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This amazing movie dives deep into the mathematics of fine-tuning, the information code buried in DNA, and the precision engineering inside every living cell. It basically asks and answers, does the evidence point to design? Whether you're a physics junkie, a curious skeptic, or just someone who loves having their mind blown, this is the film to see. The Story of Everything, truly a cinematic masterpiece. 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
5: Breaking news this hour from Town Hall. I'm Rich Thomason. The British military reports a second tanker has been hit in the Strait of Hormuz. Structural damage to the vessel. No reports, though, of anyone hurt. Hours earlier, an LNG tanker off Oman caught fire after being struck by some sort of projectile. Iranian state TV says the ship was targeted after it ignored warnings. President Trump arrived in Turkey a few hours ago, joining other NATO leaders at their annual summit in Ankara.
6: This summit comes as NATO faces perhaps the most serious challenges in its 77-year-long history. One of the most urgent is how to keep the U.S. president on board. Donald Trump has threatened unspecified consequences for those countries that fail to meet their targets for spending on defense, namely 3% by the year 2030.
5: The BBC's Frank Gardner. A preliminary hearing for accused Charlie Kirk assassin Tyler Robinson continues today. Yesterday, a former campus police officer testified that he found an apparent sniper pad on a gravel rooftop near where the young conservative leader was fatally shot. Calls are growing within his own party for Democrat Graham Platner to drop out of the U.S. Senate race in Maine. On top of all of the other allegations, now a woman is accusing Platner of sexual assault. Republican Senator Tom Cotton on the Democrat calls for Platner to bow out.
7: His chief sin at this point is not those views or his misconduct or new allegations. His chief sin in the eyes of the Democrats is that he's losing to Susan Collins. and they're afraid that it's only going to get worse.
5: Cotton speaking with the Salem Radio Network, and while denying the accusations, Plattner says that he is reflecting on the best path forward. On Wall Street this morning, the Dow is up a fraction of a point, the NASDAQ down 234 points. More on these stories, townhall.com.
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5: Cuba has suffered another island-wide blackout.
9: Fuel reserves have been dwindling since President Trump threatened tariffs on any country that provides oil to the island. A delivery by a Russian tanker back in March ran out by the end of April. As for health care, Mario Cruz with the World Health Organization says over 100,000 surgeries have been postponed, including those for pediatric patients. Like many Cubans, 33-year-old Mario Pedroso was resigned about the total blackout. Oil has come in here for a while, he says, and we have no way to solve the problem. We have to resist, as we Cubans say. That's all. I'm Jennifer King.
5: Prince Harry's final lawsuit aimed at taming the British tabloids has ended in defeat after a judge found that he had failed to prove his privacy invasion claims against the publisher of the Daily Mail. The judge rejecting the broad arguments the Duke of Sussex had relied on to try to show that the paper's owner engaged in unlawful activities. News and analysis, townhall.com. Some 4,800 people are losing their jobs at Microsoft, and that includes many in its Xbox division.
10: The layoffs represent about 2.1% of Microsoft's global workforce. They include 1,600 Xbox workers, with more expected this year. The move is part of a broader reorganization to reset Xbox amid increased competition. Xbox CEO Asha Sharma, who took over earlier this year, said the business is not healthy. She noted that Xbox is operating at margins significantly lower than its competitors. Bob Agner reporting.
5: The premiers of Alberta and Ontario are proposing a pipeline to carry Western Canadian oil to the country's east as Canada seeks new markets. Alberta's premier says that proposed pipeline would run from Hardisty, Alberta to Sarnia, Ontario, carrying up to 500,000 barrels of oil a day. There is a potential for up to 800,000 barrels. More on these stories, townhall.com.
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17: 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Congresswoman Sherry Biggs represents the people of the 3rd Congressional District in South Carolina. She was elected to Congress in 2024. She's the first woman to represent the 3rd District in South Carolina. She serves on the Homeland Security Committee, Foreign Affairs, and Science, Space, and Technology Committees, and she is a Lieutenant Colonel in the Air National Guard. I'm happy to welcome Representative Sherry Biggs to the Mike Gallagher Show. Welcome in.
18: Good morning, Joey, and thank you so much for having me today.
17: It is a pleasure. Thank you for your time today. Let's just jump right in. Speaker Mike Johnson this past weekend on Fox News Sunday talked about a number of issues that you will be tackling as you return, specifically birthright citizenship. The speaker says that Congress should not stop with the Supreme Court's recent decision, which they basically struck down the president's executive order on birthright citizenship, the 14th Amendment. Do you believe Congress can realistically address this issue, and is there a path forward with legislation on birthright citizenship?
18: Well, I think Speaker Johnson is exactly right on this topic. We should do everything that we can to put a stop to this. I mean, they are exploiting citizenship, and this is something that should be held sacred. And I think we should explore every avenue to put an end to it. It's about protecting the rule of law. It's about national security. I mean, we have to do a better job. I think the last number that I saw was over 39,000 citizens have resulted because of this birthright citizenship. And that just shows how weak we are. And we've got to close these loopholes. We've got to put an end to it.
17: Yeah. In the concurring opinion, Justice Brett Kavanaugh seemed to leave you an opening. Is that how you're interpreting it? It's almost like a wink, wink. If you take legislative action and if it ends up in front of the court again, we're going to support you. Is that kind of the message you received?
18: Well, you know, I always try to look for the positive, and that's the way I'm going to take it. So I'm going to take the ball and run with it. I think we should.
17: Yeah. In other news from the Supreme Court just over a week ago, they handed conservatives and young women a major victory in allowing states to protect women in sports. I know this is an issue that you've been out front on. Talk with us about that and your response to that decision.
18: Well, I'm very proud. I think it was the right decision. I think it's common sense. I was with some constituents yesterday, and they were mentioning how he had a daughter and how he's concerned about the direction and path that this world is going. So I think parents want to see that. They want to know that their children are protected, especially their young women, their young girls. And this was common sense. Men have no place in women's sports. And the men that I know and respect would never even consider it. So I think it was the right choice. I'm very, very proud of that decision. I was with the last couple of weeks, we've had some different groups and the women's groups that were talking about keeping men out of sports and continuing to support legislature for that. I think it's important and it's on the top of everyone's mind, and we just have to lean into that and continue to protect our girls and women in sports and yeah, everywhere else, in the restrooms.
17: Sure, sure. Our guest today is Representative Sherry Biggs from South Carolina's 3rd Congressional District. In relationship to protecting women, women's sports, is there anything additionally that you see the U.S. Congress needs to do, or is this solely back to the states now and up to the state legislatures to make sure they strengthen their laws?
18: Well, I think that will depend on the state. I know South Carolina is a conservative state and they uphold our values. And I have confidence in South Carolina that they can make the right decisions. But unfortunately, some of our other more far liberal and left states, they won't be able to make good decisions. So we may have to step in.
17: Yeah. Congresswoman, you recently introduced legislation aimed at improving travel for our military service members and their families. Tell us about the bill, what problem it solves, and why this has become a priority for you.
18: Well, my improving travel for military members, it's about respect. It's about supporting and showing our military members that we are behind them. I think it's more than 1.3 million Americans serve on active duty, and almost 890,000 of those individuals are children that are part of that family that are uprooted from their schools, from what they know, from their friends, and taken to strange places. And I think this is the very least we can do to help show our support, kind of process the TSA screening a little faster and make it easier for the parents that have multiple children and just trying to get through the day and get to where they need to be to protect our country.
17: Yeah. As mentioned earlier, Congresswoman, you are a lieutenant colonel in the Air National Guard. Has your service helped you better serve the constituents in the 3rd Congressional District?
18: Oh, absolutely. I feel like I have a connection with our members, and I understand they come to me and they talk to me because I have deployed. I have been in combat zones. I know about leaving your family and going to strange places, and I feel like they relate to me, and that helps me in my decisions in Congress. And I look forward to doing more for our military members and for our veterans. That's been a lifelong career for me. It's not just a political move, and it's not just a statement based on things that I think I know. I've had the opportunity and the experiences, and I think it gives me an advantage to represent my district well and our military.
17: Yeah. Congresswoman Biggs is with us today. One final thing, back to what Speaker Johnson said in his interview on Fox News Sunday. He also talked about the SAVE Act, and this has been an important piece of legislation for conservatives, particularly President Trump really wants something to happen here. Do you see a path forward? Evidently, maybe there's going to be an attempt to attach it to a reconciliation bill. Do you see a path forward that we might be able to pass the SAVE Act?
18: There has to be a path forward. I was out in my district yesterday. I was in Edgefield, Greenwood, all over, talking with our constituents. This is something that's very important for all Americans. Only American citizens should vote in our American elections. The House has voted multiple times to see this through. It's getting caught up in the Senate. And I don't know how we're going to do it, but we're going to find a way, and we're going to keep on until we do. I'm part of, it's, I think, 24 or 25 members that have signed a letter pledging to see this through. And we are going to, it's going to happen one way or another.
17: Congresswoman, I like that attitude. That's the can-do attitude that we need in Congress for sure, because you're right. We've got to get this done. We got to find a way to because the American people are expecting you guys to get this done as well. Now, one final thing before I let you go, and again, I appreciate your time, Congresswoman Sherry Biggs from the 3rd Congressional District of South Carolina. You've got a big event coming up in August. It's your Salute to Liberty. It's the biggest conservative event in South Carolina. Take a minute to tell our audience about that.
18: I'm so excited about that. The Salute to Liberty, it recognizes our heroes, and it's just a time for our entire district, all 11 counties, and anyone in South Carolina to attend and help us celebrate true patriotism. And I'm looking forward to that event. It is on August the 17th. We will be in Anderson, South Carolina, and we had probably over 1,200 people last year, and really excited about the lineup this year, and hope to see everyone there at the event.
17: And of course, last year you had Governor Sarah Huckabee Sanders as your guest speaker. And you're telling me you're going to have some good ones this year. Are you sure you don't want to go ahead and tell the Mike Gallagher Show listeners who that's going to be?
18: Well, I'm going to keep you in suspense a little longer, but my team is, they're getting all the details, and I promise it's going to be worth your time, and it's a family-friendly event, and we look forward to seeing you there.
17: And you can get your tickets at salutetoliberty.org, salutetoliberty.org. Congresswoman Sherry Biggs, it's always a pleasure. Thank you for your time today.
18: Thank you so much, Joey.
17: Always a pleasure. Sherry Biggs from the 3rd Congressional District of South Carolina. I'm Joey Hudson. In for Mike today.
19: There must be a catch. Will you walk away from a fool and his money? Sonny!
0: Have you ordered your copy of The Story of Everything yet? Well, it's now available through streaming, so you can watch it at home, church, or school. You know, if Charles Darwin were alive today, he'd be on his apology tour, going to every school, elementary through college, jokingly apologizing for his belief and conviction that there was no intelligent design. 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
1: Joey Hudson in for Mike. We have a lot to cover today. 800-655-MIKE, 800-655-6453 is how you join the conversation. You can text me. You can also give us a quick call. We'll put you in queue and talk as time permits. Email me directly, joey@joeyhudson.com. Are you familiar with the term flock cameras? Have you noticed these so-called flock cameras? And flock is a name brand of a company who is partnering with law enforcement all around the country. And they're putting these cameras up, primarily, they say, at intersections to see if you're running a red light, or maybe, if you're speeding. It will capture your license plate number, and then and it captures your speed, and then it sends it, and you may get a speeding ticket in the mail. It's a no-brainer to law enforcement, according to them, because this company, Flock, comes in, they set them up at no expense, and it's kind of like a revenue share, I suppose. They get part of the they get part of any fines that are collected in exchange for being able to put these up in cities. Now, it's created a lot of discussion around the country in cities who have started using services like this. There's a story out of Pageland, South Carolina. My home state, of course, is South Carolina. This is in the lower part of the state. I live in the upstate. Pageland is in the low country. But over the weekend, some poles with the flock cameras were cut down. And the Pageland Police Department posted images of these cameras asking for help, asking for the public's help. Now, one would assume that this might be a little tricky, because if the camera is constantly taking photos, they may have a photo of the people who showed up with some kind of saw. It's a metal pole with some kind of saw grinder to be able to cut the pole down to begin with. We'll see. But according to the Pageland Police Department, and again, they shared a photo of this flock camera pole lying on the ground. Over the 4th of July weekend, they had multiple cameras taken down. Police did not immediately say where exactly the cameras were reportedly cut down. It just appeared that they were lying on the ground somewhere. Flock cameras are getting more advanced. Initially, they typically might see them on the pole beside a traffic light. And as you pass

0: pass through the intersection, they're snapping a photo of your license plate. But we're told now that they're being enabled with AI-type technology in other public spaces that are even more, according to law enforcement, they're even more helpful. They're gathering more information. Now, privacy folks, and you and I should be concerned about this, conservatives have pretty much objected to the idea that you're going to be followed and monitored in these public spaces. And it's created a big issue in some of these towns. Now, in North Carolina, the North Carolina Bureau of Investigation, they're very high on these cameras. And WBTV News in Charlotte recently did a short story on what these Flock cameras are doing and how North Carolina Bureau of Investigation is planning to use them. Listen in.
1: Well, there is a debate around these things. Some police say that Flock cameras, like this one here in West Charlotte, are essential for catching criminals. But drivers also understand they could lead to other problems. Drivers pass by a Flock camera positioned in West Charlotte. Likely unaware, the cameras scanned their license plate.
2: I mean, if it's to improve safety in the cities, I don't have an issue with it.
1: In a report filed last month, the North Carolina SBI is pushing lawmakers to support the installation of more license plate readers. One priority, the report says, is to have them on every major highway, capturing vehicles going in and out of the state.
0: All right, so you kind of get the idea there of what they're doing, and when we return, we're going to dive into this. Do you believe Flock cameras have a place in law enforcement? I'm Joey Hudson, in for Mike today.
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10: Well, that's our news. I'm Rich Thomason in Washington. Iranian state television says a tanker hit by a projectile off Oman ignored warnings about the route it was taking through the Strait of Hormuz, the strike igniting a fire on board the natural gas tanker. And after that, a few hours later, a second vessel was hit in the strait. That, according to the British military, structural damage that ship, but no reports of any injuries. President Trump is in Turkey now, attending the annual NATO summit in the Turkish capital. It is a long road to recovery for earthquake-shattered Venezuela, where some 17,000 people have been left homeless, the death toll at least 3,500 from last month's twin earthquakes. Watching Wall Street this morning, all of the major averages now in the red, the Dow down 46 points, the Nasdaq is off 365 points. More details at srnnews.com.
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1: Joey Hudson in for Mike today. Glad to have you spend a few minutes of your day with me. Hey, quick reminder of our Gulf of America cruise coming up November the 14th through the 21st. There's still some staterooms available. And let me just ask you to close your eyes, unless you're driving. If you're driving, don't close your eyes. but envision a private island in the Bahamas. You've got crystal clear water, and you got the white sand, and you're just having the time of your life. You get back on the boat that afternoon, and you head over to the auditorium where you're able to sit down and you're able to talk with Mike Gallagher and Scott Jennings and Larry O'Connor and Kurt Schlichter and my friend Jennifer Horn. It is going to be a vacation of a lifetime, but it's so educational, it's so informative. You and hundreds of other fellow conservatives on board this beautiful cruise ship, and you don't want to miss it. You're going to love it. Again, it'll be the best vacation you've ever had. All you have to do is text the keyword cruise to 94878, cruise to 94878, or you can go to MikeOnline.com. Just click on the Gulf of America Cruise banner as well. But this is one that you don't want to meet. You're going to miss. You're going to meet Mike Gallagher and all the others. Have some great food. Build relationships with people that think like you, have the same values as you, while having just a wonderful vacation. It's a celebration of 250 years of American freedom, and it's set against the most beautiful backdrop you've ever been in the Caribbean. Text cruise to 94878. We're talking about these flock cameras that are popping up all around the country that have created quite the stir in some areas. The story that kind of prompted this was in Pageland, South Carolina, this past weekend over the 4th of July. The Pageland Police Department found two of their flock cameras, the poles, their own metal poles, they had been cut and they were lying on the ground. I think it's probably a statement by people who just do not appreciate the idea that they're being watched. And they feel like Big Brother is constantly watching you, and flock is continuing to install these cameras all around the country. It's really, they make it very attractive to local law enforcement because it doesn't cost them anything. They come in, they install the cameras, and then they share in the revenue of the fines for the traffic offenses. You've probably seen some, or maybe you haven't. If you start looking at intersections particularly, you'll see the cameras quite often beside the traffic lights, at areas of the crossings to where they can snap a shot of your license plate. Do you feel like this is invading your privacy? Or in Flock's situation and the police departments that use them, their argument is simple. This is a public area. We have the right to do this. 800-655-MIKE, 800-655-6453. Let's go to the phones and see what Russ in New York thinks about it. Russ, you're on the Mike Gallagher Show.
2: Good day, Joey. Hey, I want to ask you, are these Flock cameras a law and order issue? Because it is, you don't have expectation of privacy in a public space, and it's sort of a Fourth Amendment violation, right, of search and seizure. And the Supreme Court case was about a bank robbery where they looked at everybody who's driven in the area. I think that's what's going on. But my question is, if it's a law and order issue, does it cut both ways? Because conservatives generally favor anything that catches criminals.
1: Yep.
2: And you know, I consider myself, honestly, you know, I voted for Trump twice. I'm a Jewish American here in New York. I'm a MAGA Marxist. I feel that Trump is accelerating the rise of socialism in America because of worn-out red baiting. But I just think that, you know, a lot of us feel that who's looking into these surveillance algorithms that influence our children? And I don't know, this sounds crazy, Joey, but the TVs and the phones seem to be listening in on us, and I don't think the socialists really favor that. But, Joey,
1: yeah,
2: I really love your show. And, you know, one thing I'd like to ask you, do you think cutting down the poles is really an act of liberty on the 4th of July, like the Sons of Liberty? Thanks a lot, Joey.
1: Hey, Russ, appreciate your phone call, and you bring up some good questions. Russ is right. I mean, well, you know, again, and I support law enforcement. I've been a huge supporter of everything law enforcement does. I think we have to support the men and women who put on the uniform, put on the badge, and they keep our community safe. Some argue, though, that this is taking it a step too far. People across the country, in some of the cities who have a larger presence of these flock cameras, have started attending their city council meetings, expressing their concerns. And here's why. Some people argue that the surveillance cameras are misused and that there currently isn't enough oversight to regulate the use. And let me give you some examples. This is out of the New York Post. Flock Safety says its cameras don't track people, but the company's own training videos show police using the system to track suspects from location to location. So if they don't track people, how do they do that? Some flock cameras are designed to follow people as they walk. Atlanta investigative reporter Brendan O'Keefe did a report on these and determined that the AI features in some of the newer cameras do just that. They are tracking people. It's not just taking photos of a license plate on the back of a car. Ben Jordan, a security researcher who found dozens of flock cameras streaming openly online, said, and they quite literally use AI to zoom in and follow you around whether you're a person of interest or not. Does that bother you? Does it concern you? Are you okay? Do you agree? And Russ was right a minute ago when he said that, you got to assume that these are public spaces. And you're going to be watched. I mean, you kind of assume that anyway, don't you? When you go anywhere today, if you go to the grocery store, when you pull in, if you go to the Walmart, have you ever been in a security area of Walmart? I've had the opportunity to do that. And it is like a science fiction movie, this control center that most Walmarts have where someone or multiple people are sitting in front of a bank of monitors. They've got cameras everywhere. You know that when you go in. You don't have a right to shop at Walmart. It's a privilege, according to Walmart. And they're gonna have cameras everywhere. But what about your local city government having those same cameras? Do you feel like it's an invasion of your privacy? 800-655-MIKE. 800-655-6453. Let's go to Bernadette, who is in Philadelphia. Welcome to the Mike Gallagher Show.
3: Thank you for taking my call. Philadelphia is inundated with these cameras on every road, and they're also for speed limits. Yeah. So you're getting warnings right now. It's $100 if you go over 25 miles an hour. Yeah. And all of the cameras in the intersections will catch you even at the yellow light, and it's $100. I didn't realize, thank you, you informed me this morning that the city's making money from these things. I didn't know that.
1: Well, that's the deal.
3: Thank you so much. I'll pass it on.
1: Well, Bernadette's
3: mine. I'm wondering why they're on every street and main streets. I don't know if you're familiar with Philadelphia, but like Broad Street, one of the biggest streets in the city.
1: Yep.
3: There's hospitals, there's schools, there's the people, the nurses in the hospitals are getting $100 tickets every day for doing like 30 miles an hour. It's ludicrous, ludicrous.
1: Bernadette, I love Philadelphia. I've been to Philadelphia many times. All right, so I got to ask you a personal question. Do you prefer Geno's or Pat's?
3: Neither, because
1: really?
3: When you're a Philly girl, you go to your local places.
1: Ah.
3: But if I had to pick one, I would probably prefer Pat's.
1: Okay.
3: Just because, but I like the old school cheesesteak where it's chopped up with the cheese melted through. That's how we do it here.
1: Well,
3: ask a local where to go to the local pizza shop. You'll get a better steak.
1: You know, Mike and I did his show at Geno's one time. Geno's has been supportive of Gallagher's Heroes over the years. Of course, he has since passed away. We went and we did Mike's show out on the sidewalk in front of Geno's.
3: Oh, that's so cool. I love that. Yeah, I've been to both, but we tend to go in our local neighborhood.
1: Yeah, well, and that makes sense. That makes sense. Hey, Bernadette.
3: But if you're in the city, you definitely
1: sure thing.
3: Go there.
1: Yeah. Well, thanks for your phone call. Have a blessed day. 800-655-6453. Look, Philadelphia is not the only city that has these flock cameras everywhere. And yes, it's a revenue thing. It's my understanding, and maybe someone out there listening this morning has a better understanding of how this works, but it's my understanding that it doesn't cost the cities necessarily anything. They do some type of rev share from the fines that are picked up by this company. So it's easy for a city to say yes when it doesn't cost anything. What do you think? Are you for these flock cameras? Is it an invasion of your privacy, or is it just another tool for law enforcement? I'm Joey Hudson, in for Mike today.

0: 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Well, it's now available through streaming, so you can watch it at home, church, or school. You know, if Charles Darwin were alive today, he'd be on his apology tour, going to every school, elementary through college, jokingly apologizing for his belief and conviction that there was no intelligent design. This movie suggests a thoughtful exploration of evolution and the growing scientific discussion around intelligent design, and presents physics, math, and biology in a visually compelling way. It also raises questions about whether the complexity we observe in nature is best explained by chance, processes alone, or by intentional design. Truth is, The Story of Everything will leave you practically speechless as it highlights the beauty and precision of our universe. It's a conversation that continues to engage scientists, educators, and curious minds across the world. For your own copy, just go to thestoryofeverything.film/Mike. That's thestoryofeverything.film/Mike. thestoryofeverything.film/Mike.
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1: Joey Hudson in for Mike today. We'll get back to our conversation about flock cameras. Boy, you guys, you're sounding off in a big way. I'll get back to that in just a minute. I need your help. Less than 2 weeks ago, we saw the images of devastation from the earthquakes in Venezuela. We're here in America, we're celebrating our 250th anniversary. The president the other night talked about how generous America is. This has devastated Venezuela. You've got rescue workers in the country assessing the vast scale of the destruction. Let me just read to you some of the numbers. So far it's killed, we know, of over 5,000 men, women, and children who lost their lives. More than 850 buildings confirmed damaged or in some cases collapsed. Now NASA, if you look at some of the NASA images, they believe that in the end, the damaged buildings is going to be closer to 50 plus thousand. Rescue workers just haven't been able to reach some of these areas. This includes hospitals and schools. So I'm asking you to help us help Food for the Poor. Our friends at Food for the Poor, they're down there. They're helping. They're helping feed people. They're helping with the rescue effort. We always team up in situations like this with this international Christian nonprofit organization, Food for the Poor, because we know that they're going to do what they say they do. We have a great history with Food for the Poor. More than 17,000 people so far have been documented as being homeless as a result of this earthquake. Let me share with you the story of 12-year-old Fabiana. She just spent 32 hours trapped under the rubble of a building that had collapsed. But thanks to donations like yours, rescue workers were able to pull her to safety. She spoke with us through an interpreter. Here's Fabiana.
2: I was moving things around so I could extricate one of my legs from under the rubble. That's when I found some ketchup and grated cheese. It helped me stay conscious and survive, Fabiana told us. She showed us a video she recorded while trapped under the rubble.
1: 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And let me say thank you for always responding when we're helping these people in need. All right, back to the phones. Let's start with Linda, who is in Texarkana. Welcome, Linda. You're on the Mike Gallagher Show.
3: Hey, on the camera deal, you know, you used the example of Walmart having their cameras. But an important distinction, I think, is Walmart has all of those monitors in their security office, and their employees are looking at those cameras. These flock cameras, the images are being sent to who knows who, and they're managed by, you don't know.
1: Right.
3: So what are they doing with your data? What are they doing with information about you? You don't know that. It's a totally different thing. And I'm all for law enforcement, and I want them to have cameras and stuff. But when you think about it, who's looking at your camera? Is it your local law enforcement people? Is it something managed within your state and all the data stays in your state? Or is it stuff that's sent off to another country and you don't know what's happening to your data?
1: Well, and Linda, that's a valid point. And that's one of the points that's been raised, Linda, because as it is right now, if a city contracts with this company, Flock, to do it, it's being sent to Flock first, and then Flock sends them the results. For example, if you're speeding, then you know you're sent a speeding ticket. But that's one of the concerns, because there have been instances to where some of the cameras have been streamed publicly. They claim it was just a glitch, but people were able to find some of these streams publicly on the internet, and they had no idea that they were going out publicly.
3: Exactly, and you know, it could be used for nefarious purposes, even. Yep. We don't know that. I live in a very small town. I don't live in Texarkana. I live in a small town close by. Yeah. But we've got those cameras all over our town, not sure. Just by stoplights, not just in, you know, we don't have anything that's like a high crime area, but not just in areas that you would consider like that. They're everywhere. And there are also listening devices.
1: Yep. Yeah, well, and as technology changes, Linda, that you know they get better and better at exactly what they can do. Hey, appreciate your phone call, and thank you for listening. 800-655-MIKE, 800-655-6453. There's an organization in my home state of South Carolina called DFLOC SC. They're pushing to keep Flock cameras out of South Carolina. They say that 99% of the plates that they scan belong to people suspected of doing absolutely nothing. The group claims that there are more than 240 Flock cameras active in South Carolina presently. They don't want any more coming, and they want to get rid of the ones that are here. Love to get your feedback. Text me. Email me, joey@joeyhudson.com. Are you okay with these cameras popping up all around your city? Coming up, the View co-host, Sunny Hostin, says that she feels uncomfortable and unsafe when she's in a neighborhood that has a lot of houses with American flags. That and much more coming up on the Mike Gallagher Show. I'm Joey Hudson, in for Mike today.

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0: When Abraham Lincoln was elected president in 1860, America stood on the edge of collapse. Over the next 4 years, the Civil War claimed more than 700,000 lives and tested whether our republic could endure. As the war drew to a close, Lincoln looked beyond victory. He looked toward healing. In his second inaugural address, he challenged the nation, "Let us strive on to bind up the nation's wounds, to achieve and cherish a just and lasting peace." Lincoln understood that preserving the greatest experiment in self-government required more than winning a war. It required the character to restore what had been broken. More than 160 years later, America still faces division. The question is not whether we'll disagree. The question is whether we still have the wisdom and the character to heal together.
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8: Breaking news this hour from Town Hall. Amit Thomason. The number of ships attacked in the Strait of Hormuz continues to grow. The British military reports a third tanker has been targeted in that narrow waterway. Hit with a drone, no damage or injuries. Structural damage to the second vessel that was hit, but no one hurt there. Hours before that, an LNG tanker off Oman caught fire after being struck by a projectile of some sort. Iranian state TV says that ship was targeted after ignoring warnings. With the NATO summit now underway in Turkey, it appears that President Trump's demand that the allies step up defense spending may soon bear fruit.
9: At a news conference, NATO Secretary General Mark Rutte says allies need to present credible plans to reach higher defense spending targets.
10: Here in Ankara, I expect nations to present clear, concrete, and credible plans to reach that 5% goal. And the evidence we see so far is impressive.
9: Rutte adds, nations which may be falling behind in defense spending commitments will be encouraged to stick to the plan. This week, several NATO leaders are announcing new deals with defense companies, plenty of them in the U.S. I'm Charles de Levesma.
8: It is a long road to recovery for earthquake-shattered Venezuela, where some 17,000 people have been left homeless. SRN News and our parent company, Salem Media, partnering with Christian nonprofit Food for the Poor to rush emergency aid to victims of the tragedy. 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The American dream of a World Cup title has evaporated with a 4-1 loss to Belgium. The loss came on the heels of President Trump's successful intervention on behalf of a suspended member of Team USA. The suspension was lifted. Watching Wall Street, the Dow down 188 points, NASDAQ off 389. More on these stories at townhall.com.
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8: They say necessity is the mother of invention. That's proven true in Ukraine, where Russia's war has made the Ukrainians experts in the deployment of military drone technology.
11: From a command post in Kharkiv, they target roads and logistics deep behind enemy lines. This strategy aims to cut off supplies like food and ammunition to Russian troops. The drones equipped with Starlink satellite communications fill the gap between frontline and long-range strike capabilities. Ukraine's success increased after SpaceX blocked unauthorized Russian access to Starlink. Ukrainian commanders say the impact has been significant, slowing Russian advances. Russia is trying to counter with mobile fire groups and electronic warfare, but Ukraine's campaign has kept them on the back foot. Keith Peters, Washington.
8: A court has ruled that French far-right leader Marine Le Pen is eligible to run in the next presidential election. News and analysis, townhall.com. No presidential pardon for this guy, not involved in the 2021 riots at the U.S. Capitol.
12: Brian Cole Jr. is charged with planting pipe bombs near the national headquarters of the Democratic and Republican parties on the eve of the January 6, 2021 riot. Federal Judge Amir Ali noted the president's blanket pardons for rioters explicitly applied only to people who were convicted of crimes related to the attack. Cole was arrested nearly a year after the mass pardons were issued, so the judge concluded they don't apply to him. Prosecutors have said Cole confessed after his arrest, telling FBI agents he felt bewildered by conspiracy theories related to the 2020 presidential election, and something just snapped. Ed Donahue, Washington.
8: A preliminary hearing for accused Charlie Kirk assassin Tyler Robinson continues today. Yesterday, a former campus police officer testified. More on these stories, townhall.com.
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2: From the wild world of D.C. politics to America's culture clash, brace yourself for the reality check you've been waiting for. 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
17: And President Donald Trump is arriving at the Turkey-held NATO summit with what is being described as a fresh frustration toward several of our European allies and their responses to the U.S.-led operations against Iran. The president is expected to meet face-to-face with some of his biggest detractors, I guess you could say, in NATO, including Spain, whose Prime Minister Sanchez has called the U.S. war in Iran illegal, absurd, and cruel. We'll have more of this and what unfolds today a little bit later. Charlie Kirk's family faced Tyler Robinson, the 23-year-old accused assassin, for the first time in court yesterday as the preliminary trial got underway. Robinson, we're told, was already in the courtroom when the Kirk family entered. He was wearing a gray suit, pink shirt, and black tie with his wrists and ankles cuffed, according to descriptions from those in the courtroom. Later in the hearing, they played video, some video that has never been seen publicly, and we're told that the Kirk family was given a heads up and they were allowed to leave the room while this video was being played. Again, this is video that was very graphic, that showed the moment of impact of the bullet, and this is one or several videos that we're told show very clearly what happened that day. TPUSA is said to have delivered some video from their cameras that's never been seen before as well. Reporting from the courtroom, KSL News Utah talked about the autopsy results that were confirmed and the video evidence that has been submitted. Here's this report from KSL News.
18: Through all my training, the difference is, you know, a handgun is more of a short bang pop sound. With a rifle, you have a more of a longer violent bang or crackle sound. It's more of a violent kind of sound. It's longer. So.
19: We're learning new information about the day political activist Charlie Kirk was shot and killed at Utah Valley University. Day one of a preliminary hearing for Tyler Robinson. He's a man accused of shooting and killing Charlie Kirk last September.
20: News specialist Daniel Woodruff was in the courtroom all day today, and as the hearing played out, he joins us live now in Provo. Daniel?
21: Deanie and Mike, this was a noteworthy high-security court hearing today, attended by people like Donald Trump Jr. and his wife, along with members of Charlie Kirk's family. In fact, we were there just within the last hour as Erica Kirk, Charlie Kirk's widow, walked out of the courthouse in Provo and left in a black SUV after the day-long hearing wrapped up. On the stand this afternoon, the court heard from a state investigator who responded to Utah Valley University the day that Kirk was shot and killed. That investigator said that he reviewed surveillance video showing the defendant, Tyler Robinson, and his movements on that day.
22: We were able to establish that Mr. Robinson had been on campus approximately four times throughout the day, twice before the shooting, the time of the shooting, and then after the shooting, later in the evening, into the early hours of the 11th.
21: However, the judge did not allow surveillance video from UVU to be admitted into evidence today over concerns that prosecutors had altered it by adding zooms and other things. Prosecutors say they'll try to reintroduce that video unaltered sometime tomorrow. But other videos were shown to the court today, including several of the moment that Charlie Kirk was shot at UVU. However, only the judge and defense and prosecution saw those videos, not the public and the media, which heard the audio only. Now, throughout the hearing today, multiple times, defense attorneys for Tyler Robinson objected to what prosecutors were trying to introduce into this hearing as evidence or exhibits. This hearing will continue tomorrow, beginning at 9 o'clock in the morning. We'll send it back to you.
17: Now, again, there's a lot of speculation among defense attorneys on exactly what the defense is going to be. There appears to be unsurmountable evidence against this young man and what he did. some of the examples of things that were talked about yesterday. One of the security guards who worked there at Utah, he was the first one on top of the building at the area that they knew the shot had been fired from. He found what he described as a pit, a sniper's pit, that's what he called it, where Tyler Robinson appeared to have been lying and had just sort of made an area in the gravel on this roof. He also found a screwdriver that has Tyler Robinson's DNA on it. Not sure what the screwdriver was used for, but it just confirms that Tyler Robinson was, in fact, on that roof. And as you heard, Tyler Robinson was seen multiple times on the campus, obviously there, it appears, to kind of stake out what he was going to be doing later that day. So it's going to be probably take up the rest of the week for this preliminary hearing. Keep in mind this, the purpose of this hearing is for the judge to just simply be able to declare whether or not a trial will proceed afterwards. It doesn't appear that there's any question that there will be a trial, but this is kind of like the grand jury process. This judge will hear the evidence and then determine whether or not Tyler Robinson will in fact go to trial on the murder of Charlie Kirk last October. September, I'm sorry. So it's going to be interesting to watch. It's sad to watch, knowing what this family, what the Kirk family is going through, having to sit in the room with the man that they believe took someone very important to their family and to the country away. 800-655-6453 is how you join the conversation. 800-655-MIKE. You can text me. You can email me direct, joey@joeyhudson.com. Your calls, we will put you in queue and we'll talk as time permits. I'm Joey Hudson, in for Mike today.
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1: Joey Hudson in for Mike today. If you're watching us on the Salem News Channel, we have a beautiful view over Duck Creek Village, Utah. Wow. 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You can text me. You can call. We'll put you in queue as time permits and talk take as many of you as we can. You can email me directly, joey@joeyhudson.com. And thank you for those who have jumped in already and helped us with our brand new Food for the Poor campaign that we just kicked off today. We're trying to help the thousands of people who are homeless because of the horrible earthquake in Venezuela. There's thousands and thousands of buildings that were just completely collapsed, and we thankful. Looking online here, Sonia just gave $100. Karen gave $175. Sheila gave

0: the race. Now, if you haven't kept up with this story today, Graham Plattner, his campaign just imploded with the accusations from an ex-girlfriend that he raped her in 2021, that he came into her home after she had already asked him not to come there and forced himself on her. And this is really just thrown, as we say, a wrench into the campaign there. Plattner has not dropped out of the race yet. No indication on what he'll do. He's just simply said that he would take the next few days to evaluate his situation. I think this may be the fatal blow, though. He has until July the 13th to drop out, and his name will be removed, and it will allow the Democrats to put a replacement candidate in this. This is a vital race. Obviously, we want to maintain it with incumbent Susan Collins, but the Democrats see Collins as vulnerable, and they thought Graham Plattner was their man, but turning out that may not be. Now, there is some names being circulated. There's a report that Democrats are looking at Nirva Shah, the former Biden administration CDC director, as a possible replacement. So we'll be watching this story, of course, because this is important. Look, Susan Collins, she's not my favorite, but I'd rather have Susan Collins sitting in that Senate seat with an R by her name and be able to have her vote most of the time than to have somebody like Graham Plattner or somebody like this Nirva Shah or whoever the Democrat Socialist Party might particularly find. So we'll be watching this. All right, so I got to talk. I know sometimes you guys say, look, I don't want to hear anything about The View. But this story, this latest statement from Sonny Hostin, we can't ignore it. just when you think The View it has been as outrageous as they possibly can, they change their goal. They set the bar a little bit higher. So here's what happened. Sonny Hostin, she repeated her assertions. She first said this back in 2021 when she said that she feels uncomfortable and unsafe when she goes into neighborhoods that are flying the American flag. Now, I want you to think about this for a minute. Let this sink in. She feels unsafe when she's in a neighborhood that flies the American flag. She was discussing America's 250th anniversary celebration. She recalled the previous time, again, back in 2021, when she said this on the show, I don't get it. I don't know what about the American flag would make you feel uncomfortable and especially would make you feel unsafe. Here is Sonny Hostin on The View yesterday.
1: And I said this on this show many, many years ago, because this is my 10th year on the show, and I said there are times when I walk into a community and I see American flags all over the community, and I suddenly feel unsafe because there is a section of this country that has co-opted the American flag, and they equate being an American or an American flag with white supremacy, and that should never be
2: ever
1: the symbol of white supremacy, but they have weaponized.
0: Now, this whole discussion came up after the panel was discussing a viral image that you probably have seen on social media of white nationalists riding the Washington, D.C. Metro, and right in the middle sits a lone young black woman on the train with all these white nationalists surrounding her. The group had held a march in D.C. over the 4th of July weekend. Hostin said, "That for me was a defining image of modern America for black Americans." She, of course, was condemning the American flag style insignias that these white nationalists have on their caps. Co-host Alyssa Farrah Griffin took the opportunity to blast fringe activists on both sides of the political aisle. But guest host Michelle Buttu, who had celebrated 4th of July by eating a cake that said, "America, do better," argue.

you that this was an indictment of the nation as a whole. Now, these women are making millions of dollars on this TV show, and they're bashing the country that gives them that opportunity. Nowhere else in the world could a group of women, as diverse as they are, would be given the opportunity to sit down and do a TV show like they do. Talk about anything they want to, anybody they want to, anything they want to, even just really blast the country they live in. Nowhere else on earth would that be allowed to happen. And they do it here, and they can't, all they see is the bad in our country. They need to look in the mirror. I hope they go back and they watch some of their shows. The negativity that comes out of their mouths. I wonder, is there anything that these ladies like about our country? Is there anything that they believe is that Donald Trump is doing right? How do you make millions of dollars talking every day and being waited on hand and foot, getting all the privileges that come with celebrity at the level that these ladies have achieved, and you bash your country? Wow. Makes no sense to me whatsoever. 800-655-MIKE, 800-655-6453. I'm Joey Hudson in for Mike today on this Tuesday edition of the Mike Gallagher Show. Hope you will stay with us, and your phone calls are welcome as we continue this Tuesday.

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1: This is Carol Platt Liebel for townhall.com. In Trump v. Slaughter, the Supreme Court has issued one of the most important administrative law decisions in years. It overrules a famous precedent called Humphrey's Executor, which had protected some independent agency commissioners from being fired by the president. President Trump removed two members of the Federal Trade Commission over policy disagreements, but federal law says commissioners can be fired only for inefficiency, neglect of duty, or misconduct. So the fired commissioners sued. The Supreme Court held that the statutory limits on presidential removal violate the Constitution's separation of powers, and the court was right. If public officials exercise executive power but answer to no elected president on matters of policy, they're no longer accountable to the voters. That creates an unelected governing class, an oligarchy, really, that's protected by law, and that's fundamentally un-American.
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8: With SRN News, I'm Bob Agnew in Washington. More troubles in the Strait of Hormuz. The British military says three tankers have been struck by projectiles in the latest attacks targeting vessels moving through the narrow mouth of the Persian Gulf. The new assaults threaten to choke off the flow of traffic in the strait, just as countries were hoping to restore normal shipping practices and ease a global economic strain. Meanwhile, those tensions have something to do with higher oil prices that are now driving down the value of some blue chip stocks on Wall Street. Right now, it is Brent crude oil prices up about $1.90 a barrel at this hour, and West Texas Intermediate crude up about $1.74, and that is raising the stock prices, or lowering, I should say, stock prices. Democrats in the U.S. withdrawing their support from Maine Senate candidate Graham Platner. He's facing more sexual assault allegations. This is SRN News.
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0: Yeah. Mike Gallagher.
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10: Joey Hudson in for Mike today. Texter says the only neighborhood Sonny Hostin would feel safe in is one flying nothing but pride flags and BLM banners. You're probably right. How do you say you don't feel safe in a neighborhood flying American flags, if you're an American? Texter says if they don't like this country, then they should leave. Exactly. Move to a country that you feel safe in and have your afternoon talk show there. I don't get it. I don't know why. I mean, the host of The View, they're always doing this kind of stuff. I guess just to get people like me upset. You think? You think they're baiting me? Let's go to the phones where Rama is in Atlanta. Welcome to the Mike Gallagher Show.
11: Hey, hello. Hey, I wanted to make a comment regarding the Sonny Hostin situation.
10: Yeah.
11: Maybe she needs to go to whitehouse.gov and check their Instagram. People coming from other countries are loving America, and yep, they're always bashing America. Maybe you guys need to post that Instagram video on your show also for people to see. It's awesome. People love America.
10: That's been fun to watch, hasn't it? Because, you know, just yes, little things. I watched a story the other day, and I actually talked about it a bit yesterday. And I don't know what the intrigue is, but like some of our salad dressings, like ranch salad dressing. Yes. People were just yes, intrigued, and they love the ranch salad dressing. And you know, it makes me wonder, what did they think they were going to experience when they came here? It's almost like they had this preconceived bad impression of what America is like. They get here and they thought, gosh, this is a good thing.
11: Well, it's media bashing America all the time. It's media. Yep. And that is like a middle finger to the media now. Look, you know, it's not what you think it is. And it's, you guys need to post that video on yours. It'll be awesome if you could do that. I appreciate it.
10: We will find that. Hey, thanks for your phone call. Have a blessed day. 800-655-6453 is how you join the conversation. We'll put you in queue and talk as time permits. You can text me. You can also email me directly, joey@joeyhudson.com. 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Let's stay on the phones in New York. Is Sean, welcome to the Mike Gallagher Show.
12: Yes, sir. So I've been thinking about this for a while. I think we need to have some kind of a trust account for the malcontents on the left. Mm-hmm. But there has to be some return on investment. So if we're going to give them money to go to a totalitarian asshole country of their choice, they have to agree that they give up their citizenship, give up their passport, and never come back. That
10: yes,
12: way,
10: I like
12: never
10: that,
12: be voting for the left ever again.
10: Yes. Yeah. Look, yeah, give them the Trump accounts were rolled out this week for newborn babies. Maybe we need to have a separate Trump account for the malcontents, to where we send them to another country of their choice, but as you say, they have to agree that we never see them again.
12: That's it. But yep, I would like to say that there should be an offset, because this country has been so good to the so-called malcontents. Nobody ever talks about the fact that 600,000 people died in the Civil War, not to mention the cost for freeing the slaves. In addition to that, the amount of money that's been spent on welfare, the amount of money that's been spent on incarceration, all of these things need to be offsets. And let's not forget that there were many countries that were involved in bringing slaves to this country, who were more culpable than the United States. We only had 2% of the entire population of the United States owning slaves at its peak. So when they say that the country was built on slavery, it's a lie. That's why the North won, because our country was built on industry.
10: Yeah, exactly, exactly. Sean, hey, making a lot of good points. Appreciate your phone call. Have a blessed day. 800-655-6453, one line open. One of the – part of what Hostin had said at the time, she added, when I drive into a neighborhood and it's not July the 4th, and I'm not in a predominantly military household neighborhood and there are flags, American flags, everywhere alongside Trump flags, maybe, and maybe that's the key there, alongside flags with a star in a circle, I feel threatened. So I guess maybe, and she had, she didn't say that in her clip. This was from a, an earlier statement that she had made. Maybe it's the combination of the American flag and the Trump flag that she feels like she's in enemy territory. She went on to say, because the message is very clear. It's a message of white supremacy. It's a message of racism. And it's a message of their country, not my country. I don't understand why that would receive backlash. People need to listen when I'm saying, this is how I feel. This is my experience in this country. So there's a little bit to that's more to the story. It's the Trump flag in combination with the American flag. Back to the phones. Let's go to Tony in Washington. Welcome to the Mike Gallagher Show.
0: Hey, Mike. How are you?
10: Hey, it's Joey. How are you, sir?
0: Good. Oh, Joey, I'm so sorry. You were talking about Sonny Histon, and I thought the way we should do this is we should buy her a one-way ticket to the Congo and let her live there for a while and see how safe she feels with the Congo flags flying around her everywhere. She might think that's safer than the United States, but that would be a great experiment for her to undergo. So I'll be the first one to contribute to a one-way ticket to send her ass back to the Congo.
10: She's going to head to the Congo. I've got a feeling, Tony, she loves it right where she is.
0: No, she's not going to go to the Congo. She's a multimillionaire. They would rob her every day. They would they would take over her. But I just want to see how safe she feels with Congo flags flying around her.
10: I got a feeling that she's not going to have that experience at all. Appreciate your phone call. 800-655-6453. Hey, let me ask you to help me out something. Let's pause here for a moment. Less than 2 weeks ago, Venezuela was hit by twin earthquakes. You've probably seen some of the images of the devastation. Rescue workers in Venezuela have been assessing the vast scale of the demolition. 12 days after the earthquake, over 5,000 people lost their lives, men, women, and children. Will you help me help them? Food for the Poor is on site. They've sent in their rescue groups. Food for the Poor always does a great job of responding to these disasters like this. And we have an opportunity to step up. Give $100, $500, $1,000, whatever you can afford. Just go to MikeOnline.com, click on the banner across the top, or text Mike G to 51555. Text Mike G to 51555. Give generous. Let's show, like President Trump said, American people are generous. Let's show that to the world.
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1: Joey Hudson in for Mike today. Glad you're with me as well. 800-655-MIKE. 800-655-6453 is how you join the conversation. A lot of you sounding off still on this Sonny Hostin thing. Look, let's just be honest here. If we try to understand Sonny Hostin and the rest of the panel on The View, and we try to get into their heads and feel like they feel and understand their thinking, we'll drive ourselves nuts. Because you and I can't think like they do. For Sonny Hostin to talk about how she is afraid, she's scared to be in a neighborhood that, again, in the clip from yesterday's show, she just talks about the American flags. And an earlier statement, she had also added that these neighborhoods who had the American flags but also had the Donald Trump flags, that she felt unsafe. She's never going to get it. She's always, as long as Donald Trump is in the Oval Office, she has a bad case of Trump derangement syndrome. It's incurable. Anything he says, she's going to hate, because she just hates the man. She hates what he represents. She hates what you and I represent. She's making millions of dollars in a country that allows her to say what she wants to very freely. But yet she's critical of that very freedom. She's critical of what you and I are saying and our freedom of speech. 800-655-6453. Back to the phones. Let's start with Walt, who is in Texas. Welcome to the Mike Gallagher Show.
2: Hey, Joey. Great show.
1: Thank you, sir.
2: You know, if she was honest, she would admit what is really was scary was being a white young teenager growing up in Queens, New York, and having to go into Harlem or having to go into Bedford-Stuy. That was something to be afraid of. And Joy Behar should know that, because she grew up in New York. She knows what it was like. She knows how scary that was. This isn't scary anymore. She's not in the South in the 50s. This is over, and if she doesn't stop perpetuating it, it's never going to end.
1: Yeah. Well, look, I wonder how she feels about the white police officer in North Charleston who was attacked this past weekend, 4th of July, by a bunch of black teenagers, literally was beaten, thrown to the ground. Now, do you think that police officer was scared of being in that neighborhood?
2: He was doing his job. He probably was afraid, but he was doing his job. But she wouldn't acknowledge that.
1: It was a white female police officer, and they if you're watching us on the Salem News Channel, you see the B-roll. Now we're showing this attack where this white police officer is surrounded by black teenagers and is thrown to the ground and is beaten. She's actually hit with a stick, and I wonder what Sonny Hostin and the ladies on The View think about that. If they're afraid, that they talked about the young black lady shown on the train on the metro in D.C. surrounded by the white nationalists. Nothing happened. I mean, no one even said anything to her. So,
2: were able to say it. You were able to say black teenagers or black youth.
1: Yes.
2: Where the mainstream media would just say a bunch of youth or a bunch of fine children. You know, we're not allowed to talk about the reality.
1: Yeah, and the reality is, and I appreciate your phone call.
2: Shows like you.
1: Yeah, well, thank you, Walt. I appreciate it. Have a blessed day. 800-655-6453. I mean, and we haven't had time to get into it today. Maybe tomorrow we will. I'll be back in for Mike tomorrow. He returns on Thursday. But, you know, this past weekend, we had a number of these so-called teen takeovers. North Charleston, South Carolina, Raleigh, North Carolina, one out in, I forget which California city, but where thousands and thousands of these teenagers took over their cities. And in the case in North Charleston, these young teenagers, they attacked the two police officers. And Joy Behar has said nothing about that, to my knowledge. I guess that's okay. I wonder if that white female police officer was scared when she went into where these thousands of kids, primarily black kids, I wonder if she was scared. We got to get off of this where we are just looking at each other's skin color. look, they're bad people, both white and black and other nationalities. We got to get to where we can come together. These parents in these cities where you're having these teen takeovers, the parents need to step in. The parents need to step up and make sure their teenage son and daughter understands it's not acceptable to hit a police officer. It's not acceptable to break a store glass out. It's not acceptable to start a fight. And I'm afraid it's going to continue to grow because they're getting a lot of attention with these viral videos. Millions of views. Back to the phones. Let's go to Paul in Georgia. Welcome, Paul.
0: Hi. My comment is that if we radio stations like ours here and TV stations continue to raise the issues of the View people, people on the View, and the View itself, yeah, they're going to survive, they're going to thrive, and they're going to keep doing it.
1: So Paul, you think we should just ignore it?
0: Ignore it. Ignore it.
1: I get that.
0: And it may go away.
1: Yeah, I get it. Because, yeah, you're right. I mean, me talking about it today, others talking about it, it just gives it more prominence, more clicks on the video response. And so I get it.
0: It gives it legitimacy.
1: Yeah. It's just hard to ignore it, though, Paul, at times because, you know, I hear someone like her who has had such great success in our country. It's hard for me sometimes to sit back and say nothing when she's critical of this great country of ours. But I understand what you're saying. Probably tend to agree with it. Let's go to Robert, who's in Illinois. Welcome, Robert.
3: Joey, how you doing?
1: Wonderful. Hope you are.
3: Good. Here's my opinion. You know, people like Joy Behar and the View and people who hate Trump and all this. If you know, our personal opinion is, if you don't like this country, why don't you go live in North Korea or China or Russia and really see how they live there and see how you don't have any freedoms whatsoever like you have here in the United States of America. That's all I wanted to say, and you have a good day, already.
1: Hey, Robert, appreciate your phone call. 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And hey, and one more time, I want to thank you, those of you who have stepped up today and contributed to our Food for the Poor campaign. 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And let me just say thank you in advance for helping us help Food for the Poor. Thanks to the team again, Eric and Tracy and Yasmin. We'll be back again tomorrow. I'm in for Mike again tomorrow. He'll be back on Thursday. I'm Joey Hudson. Have a blessed day.

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6: News this hour at Town Hall. I'm Bob Agnew with Washington. President Trump is in Turkey for a NATO summit as the Transatlantic Military Alliance announces billions of dollars in arms deals. President Trump today sat down with the Turkish leader Recep Erdogan, a close ally to the president, and they're also hosting this year's gathering in Turkey. Democrats across the country starting to pull their support now from the main Senate candidate, Democrat Graham Platner, after another allegation involving sexual assault. Senator Tom Cotton told the Salem Radio Network all the drama now makes it highly unlikely Democrats will be able to flip that seat.
7: He may drop out in the next week before the main deadline, and they'll replace him with some retread Democratic loser. And that Democrat may not have a Nazi tattoo and may not abuse women. But that Democrat will share his radical left-wing agenda, and that's why Susan Collins will beat whoever it is they put up.
6: U.S. World Cup dreams crashed down to earth in a decisive 4-1 defeat by Belgium. U.S. midfielder Tyler Adams.
8: It stinks. I don't like to be eliminated from anything. I think, again, tonight was not a good performance probably overall. It's not what we look to achieve. There was a lot of things that we could have done better. I mean, yeah, I think when you can see goals that easily against a team of that quality and that caliber, it's going to be difficult.
6: Ed Adams says that they simply made it too easy for Belgium. The British military says three tankers have been struck by projectiles in the Strait of Hormuz in the latest attacks targeting vessels moving through the critical narrow mouth of the Persian Gulf. The new assaults threatening to choke off the flow of traffic in the strait, even as countries hope to start restoring normal shipping practices and ease the global economic strain of the war. And those higher oil prices now driving down the value of some blue chip stocks on Wall Street. Brent crude is up about $1.90 a barrel. West Texas Intermediate up about $1.74. The Dow right now off by 197 points. NASDAQ off close to 600. More from townhall.com.
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6: Here's Rich Thomas now with the Midday Wall Street Business Report.
9: Wall Street's benchmarks started the day in mixed fashion as tech stocks gave back a chunk of the gains from yesterday's rally. In Asia, chipmaker Samsung Electronics slumped 7.7% even after announcing its operating income surged 19-fold to $58.7 billion in the last quarter, while its revenue more than doubled. U.S. chipmaker Broadcom, which helped to pull the markets higher yesterday with a 3.7% gain, gave most of that back overnight, sliding 2.8% before the opening bell. Artificial intelligence stocks have gyrated on fears of a bubble, raising questions about whether all of the dollars flowing into AI chips and data centers can possibly create enough gains in productivity and profits to offset all the investments. For the Wall Street Business Report, I'm Rich Thomason.
6: You'll find breaking news and analysis at townhall.com. Two Romanian nationals in the U.S. pleaded guilty to wire fraud tied to a large SNAP benefits scheme.
10: Prosecutors say the pair were part of an identity theft ring spanning multiple states. From the summer of 2024 until last August, they allegedly used skimming devices to steal SNAP information, then bought hundreds of dollars in bulk items, reselling them for profit. The fraud totaled more than $760,000, causing substantial hardship for over 10 victims. Both could face up to 20 years in prison as the administration targets SNAP fraud nationwide. I'm Bill Alexander.
6: America's biggest airlines are expanding their premium cabins and adding more in the way of luxury perks to attract high-paying passengers. Experts say airline competition for customers who are willing to pay for things like comfortable seats and chef-designed food is on the rise. Analysts say first class, business class, and premium economy seats now generate a disproportionate share of airline revenues. More of these stories at
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15: The Alex Marlowe Show. I'm glad you're here. We got a lot to do today. We'll be doing a lot of Graham Platner content, as will everyone in talk radio today, as they should. It's important. We've also got Nigel Farage from Parliament, but he's doing it because he wants to try to trigger a special election and maybe become the prime minister. So we'll see how that goes as well. But I guess I'll mention quickly the World Cup. The United States lost yesterday. We lost to Belgium and we lost big. It did not look good. The team looked completely spooked. I'm not a soccer guy. I'm not a football guy. And I'm barely a sports ball guy, but I'm the least, I would say, fluent in soccer of the major sports. And in fact, until this World Cup, I would generally find the World Cup irritating. I remember one time during a World Cup, I was my buddy's dorm room in Santa Barbara, and I was sleeping on the couch, and all of these Irish exchange students were coming down at 6 a.m. At least they were Irish. That's my people. And they're just watching soccer, and I was sleeping on the couch. I was thinking, wait a minute, what's going on here? This is a dorm room. You guys aren't supposed to start moving around until like 1 p.m. in the afternoon. Nope, World Cup was on. That's my most vivid World Cup memory. And this year, though, it's been very positive. I have a whole podcast up that I just released this morning. It's a full takedown of Zohra Mamdani's horrific July 4th speech, which truly was horrific. And we need to stop, I think, and reflect on it. So wherever you get your pods, Apple, Spotify, YouTube, Rumble, you can hear my entire breakdown of his speech and why it was so horrible and scary. But I kind of capped it off as a little bit of a palate cleanser with some clips of people who were visiting America from overseas, from countries like Germany, places that are not necessarily have a press that is fond of our country. And the people would come here and they were just loving it. They were loving the people. They were loving our kindness. They were loving our culture. They're loving our food. They're loving the ease of to get creature comforts that we have in America. And they said people were fun. It was just a fun trip. And I am going to lament that when that ends. So that was a nice silver lining. But I do always find it mildly irritating when the whole world has to care about soccer for a few weeks, because just not my thing. But this time it was fun. It was sad to see us lose. And hopefully none of you put money down based off of my positivity on the USA, because I was pretty convinced we'd all the momentum on our side. Trump stepping in with FIFA, the most corrupt international organization and arguably more powerful than the UN. There's a hot take for you. I think FIFA is arguably more powerful than the UN. UN doesn't do anything. FIFA at least puts on a big soccer match. So then Trump got in there and he does what only Trump could do and say, hey, you're changing the rules for me. We're thinking outside the box here. And FIFA going, yeah, sounds like a great idea. Let's do that. And the U.S. lost anyway. So sad stuff, and best of luck to the Belgians the rest of the way. Even though, I said this yesterday, and I'll say it again because it's important, wouldn't it have been so much more cooler? Wouldn't it have been cooler if Belgium had just saw what FIFA was doing and saying, you know what, bring it on. We're turning the other cheek here in the spirit of our Lord and Savior, Jesus Christ, and we're going to beat America with them being full complement. Which they did. Instead, they whined, and then they beat us badly anyway. But our team looked a lot like the American soccer teams of the past. I think the previous few games, we looked like a completely different team. Yesterday, we did not look good, so I'll tell you that. It did not hold my attention. I was cooking pork chops last night, so I was more focused on that. So, and they were delicious. I did the bone-in, just the way to go. You get the little rib there at the end. Nice. But Master Marlowe Jr., he watched, and I think he was a little confused. Because normally when we're watching sports ball in the Marlowe household, we're watching Dodgers. And if we're watching Dodgers, probably doing well. So he was very confused to watch our team. No, we're rooting for this team that's getting their clock cleaned by a tiny country. How big is Belgium? Like the size of the northeast of the United States, maybe? Very small country, very small. All right. Moving on, and I hope those of you who are foreigners visiting from overseas, I hope you enjoy the rest of your time in the United States, and we'll be watching from the sidelines. And still, major shout out to President Trump for getting something cool done for the United States and acknowledging that FIFA is a corrupt organization and they are willing to change rules if it benefits what they deem is the greater good. And the greater good in this case was to do a solid for the USA. So I'm very happy to see that, even though it did not work out. 12 million people in Belgium. So that's like LA plus New York. That's it. That's the whole country. And they beat us 4-1. Sad. All right, we got a lot of work to do. But, you know, there's so many distractions in America. There's so many other things to do other than kick a ball around a field. All right, let's get into the most serious item of the day. Graham Plattner, the latest major accusation against the Democrat U.S. Senator is a doozy. I will tell you, as a spoiler, so you can't really do spoiler alerts on live radio, so it's coming. This is not as bad as him having a Nazi tattoo. Believe it or not, him cozying up to the SS guards who would slaughter Jews while they walked around concentration camps. Not quite that bad, but does not sound good. Does not sound good at all. And in the age of believe all women, definitely looks like this is the worst accusation from a woman that we've seen of several. Let me give you the latest. So this is from someone who is named, which is very big here. Someone putting their name on it and actually saying that she shares his politics, which is one of the reasons why she was so slow to come out. A person named Jenny Racicott, 41-year-old Maine woman, so about Plattner's age. They had a on and off again dating experience, we'll say that, from 2019 to 2021. And in 2021, not that long ago, pretty recent, he entered her home, which is apparently a rural home, so off the beaten path, and he was uninvited and he was heavily intoxicated. And my first thought there is that's not the Graham Plattner I know. Guy used to be a bartender and has anger management issues. He's not the type of guy that would wander into a home uninvited and intoxicated. Anyway, so he approached her, pursued her, you get the biblical sense of the word, and she repeatedly objected, did not consent to him. He forced himself upon her, including grabbing her pelvis. I think Donald Trump had another P word for that. And he forcefully, I guess the implication is he raped her, did not use protection. And she ended contact afterwards, told him the encounter was non-consensual. And she described it by definition. Yeah, she did use the R word in the interview. And Plattner has strongly denied the claim, but he also said he's taking it seriously. He said it's troubling, serious, and false, and that any accusation of non-consensual behavior is categorically untrue. But here is the key to Plattner's denial. I shouldn't laugh about this, but I mean, the Democrats are doing this to themselves. Okay, here's the best part of his denial. His campaign said he's taking time to reflect on the best path forward. So if someone falsely accused me of something, I would stop at saying, that's false, that never happened. I wouldn't say that's troubling, and though it is false, I am going to reflect on the best path forward. So immediately all sorts of Democrats have called for him to resign. I'll be going through some of them throughout the course of the show. Chuck Schumer among them. Many others, top podcasters, top influencers, and a lot of people who had supported him in the past. Remember that this built on all sorts of nutty accusations about Plattner. First of all, the Nazi tattoo, not an accusation, a true fact that he had that SS guard tattoo. Second of all, there are other women. Recall in June, New York Times put out an article with several ex-girlfriends who said that he was charming, but also demeaning, intimidating, physically threatening, a heavy drinker, and unfaithful. So he's also had all the scrutiny for these derogatory and sexual writings on Reddit and other places like that where he'd put down women. And he'd also been mild racism, all sorts of different things in those Reddit posts that have since been deleted. So all of this really tracks with that. So the question is, how long can he stay in? He's got 6 days, I think, until the deadline to be on the ballot or not. Though I think that's the key here. Can the Democrats swap him out in 6 days and convince him to do that? And it's going to be easier said than done because as of now, 24 hours in, he's not out. So this could change at a moment's notice, but I hope for the sake of content, he stays in. We're going to dunk on some of the guys who supported him when we come back. This is the Alex Marlow Show. Stick it right here.
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17: This is Carol Platt Liebel for townhall.com. In Trump v. Slaughter, the Supreme Court has issued one of the most important administrative law decisions in years. It overrules a famous precedent called Humphrey's Executor, which had protected some independent agency commissioners from being fired by the president. President Trump removed two members of the Federal Trade Commission over policy disagreements, but federal law says commissioners can be fired only for inefficiency, neglect of duty, or misconduct. So the fired commissioners sued. The Supreme Court held that the statutory limits on presidential removal violate the Constitution's separation of powers. And the court was right. If public officials exercise executive power but answer to no elected president on matters of policy, they're no longer accountable to the voters. That creates an unelected governing class, an oligarchy, really, that's protected by law. And that's fundamentally un-American.
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0: a while back where he was saying, hey, we're going to have a new kind of freedom. And then when you see that he's also the type of guy that allegedly stalked a woman in a rural home and raped her despite her resisting him, maybe if that's part of his new kind of freedom, maybe we should trust someone else to maybe have that Senate seat in Maine. You know, I'll tell you, there's a phrase I often use, and I'm seeing it picked up more and more. I think people in my periphery, within arm's reach of me in my space, starting to see, I'm seeing this phrase come up more. It's always the people you most expect. You have to do this test. If these allegations come out about a person, is your initial reaction, that doesn't sound like Graham? Or is your initial reaction, that sounds exactly like Graham? And if it does sound exactly like Graham, you should really think about it before you start endorsing him. I was thinking about this. Here's a good example of where this might come up. So those of you who follow golf, you know Phil Mickelson, one of the greatest golfers of all time, won the PGA Championship at 50 years old. He's been the subject of a lot of controversy lately. And by the way, apparently a right-wing guy, so a conservative, and really interesting person. And all these allegations about him have come out lately that he would pay a person in the cart barn at his golf course to drive around with his phone, so if his wife tracked his phone, that she wouldn't know where he is, and then him sending nudes to another PGA Tour player's wife. There's all these allegations coming out, and I don't know if any of these are true, but I'll tell you, no one has read these allegations and said, that's not the Phil Mickelson I know. They're all saying that's the exact type of guy that is known for blowing a bunch of money on gambling and just being a very quirky, very aggressive individual. And so it tracks. It all tracks. And that's a problem. And so when Graham Plattner is getting accused of this stuff and he's got a Nazi tattoo, it does make you think people are going to jump ship. And that's exactly what's happening. But we're going to remember who stood with him until this moment, stood with him through all the Nazi tattoo stuff, the initial allegations from other women, all the crazy Reddit posts that he had, and my personal favorite, that he is a fetish for porta potties. Completely nuts. I can't believe you guys stood with him during that. That he said that he was erotically charged up by the blue water and porta potties, and you guys stood by him. Let's play some of the people who have stood by him. Let's start with Ruben Gallego, who is another prominent Democrat. Figure cut 7 pleas from March.
1: This guy is an authentic man. You know, he's not anti-Semitic. You know, and more importantly, you know, not more importantly, but just as important, is that he's going to win this election. And we need to win elections. We cannot go another 4, 5, 6 years, you know, trying to get the Senate back. Like, we need to consistently win, because whoever's going to be president in 2028, we need to hand them the House and the Senate.
0: There you go. Democrat senator from Arizona. So you guys are very well served out in Arizona. He's authentic. It's a very authentic. Yeah. He was being his authentic self when he tracked down that woman allegedly in her rural home and forced himself on her. So that was authentic Graham. All right. Here is, let's play Elizabeth Warren, cut 13.
2: That's my kind of man.
0: Her kind of man is a type of guy that forces himself on women and gets Nazi tattoos. So just note that whenever you're hearing from Elizabeth Warren, that is her perspective. The authentic part just really strikes me, because they lie about who they are, because they know where his weaknesses are, is that he's inauthentic. He's a fraud. He's a pathological liar. Anyone who watched him speak for 2 minutes knows he's one of these people who is a sociopathic level liar and is able to just completely disassociate from the real world and how he's actually describing things. And Warren's doing the same thing. She knows that's not her type of man. I think that she's been with her husband for like 50 years, right? She's not into guys with Nazi tattoos who are rapists. But she's willing to lie because she cares about what? She cares about winning Democrat Party victory. This is a fun one. This is Sarah Longwell, who is a never Trumper, founded the Bulwark. Play cut 17.
3: Graham Plattner, the progressive oyster farmer and ex-Marine who has like a mile long trail of very inconvenient internet comments. Yeah. We listen to Democrats all year say they want candidates who are fighters, who are not from the old guard. And if you think that means that Graham Plattner had an advantage in our focus groups, you would be right.
4: You know, he was in the military. There's a certain culture. It's very macho and it's very, you know, tough guy. There's a certain culture. Let's just say that.
5: I really feel

0: that he's aggressive and that, you know, he might make more change. I don't care about the mudslinging, the tattoos, and the Reddit comments, things that were foolish in our youth. And we've all sometimes changed our perspective as we age. I think right now I'm kind of rooting for him a little more.
1: So this is where she goes through, she does focus groups, she goes through the focus groups. And so this is the whole thing, is that he's a fighter, so we're going to stick with him. He's a fighter, and you know what this does? It besmirches the whole military to act like he's to act this way because he was a veteran. Veterans should be completely outraged. Anyone should buy this guy. We'll be right back.
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11: With SRN News, I'm Bob Agnew in Washington. More tensions today in the Strait of Hormuz. Britain says three vessels were targeted by airstrikes from Iran as they passed through the critical waterway. That's having an impact on Wall Street because oil prices being driven up by anxious investors. And right now they're up close to $2 a barrel. That's driving down stock prices at this hour. The Dow is up by 204 points. President Trump insists that the U.S. should control Greenland instead of Denmark, remarks that are likely to rattle some NATO allies and raise tensions during the two-day summit in Ankara, Turkey, where the president met today with leaders there talking about possible U.S. arms sales. Explosions have rocked Syria's capital as France's president pays a visit, and the Interior Ministry says at least 18 people have been wounded. It marks the second day of attacks in Damascus this week. More on these stories at SRNNews.com.
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1: It's just heavenly stuff. This might be my favorite one. This is from Jon Favreau, who was the speechwriter for Barack Obama and now runs the Pod Save America podcast, which is a gathering place for establishment Democrats. Graham Plattner isn't just our best and only chance to beat Susan Collins. He's a good and decent man who struggled and grown and is always trying to do better. I hope everyone with reservations takes a little time to get to know the real life version of him, not what the algorithm throws in our faces. It's so juicy. It's so delicious. First of all, just note one of the tried and true tactics that Democrats do is they accuse their opponents of having the signature weakness of their candidate, and they act as though their candidate's weakness is a strength. So pay attention for this. The best example, I've given this on the show recently, is that Hillary Clinton was particularly weak on Russia, which is why they accused Donald Trump of being a Russian stooge. It was the Clinton Foundation that had gotten loaded up with all sorts of Russian oligarch cash. Hillary had sold all the uranium reserves or approved the sale of American uranium reserves to Russia. And Bill Clinton was bagging cash for speeches in Moscow, or at least $500,000 for one speech. So they accused Donald Trump of being a Russian stooge. That's the best example. It doesn't get better than that. So Plattner isn't just a okay guy who's going through stuff and his PTSD. No, he's a good and decent man, even though he's got a litany of women who have accused him of all sorts of things now, including the R word, rape. And he's got a Nazi tattoo. And what he's accomplished in his life is he built an oyster farm that his only client is his mother. But he's a good and decent man. So you don't have to go that far, but just always that should ring a bell to you. That should set something off in your brain that they're describing him as a good and decent man. Ooh, maybe his weakness is character. Maybe that's his problem. Maybe he's got horrific character. Favreau, I will note, has also now disavowed Plattner at this point. And this goes on. All right, I want to play some more. This is Jody Kantor, who is one of the top people who was a reporter on Me Too stuff. Let's play cut 14.
13: The accusations against Graham Plattner are not classic Me Too accusations. They're not about a boss and a young female employee being subjected to sexual advances. They were mostly made in the context of consensual relationships. There are these like very sensational texts about sex. There are allegations from former girlfriends that are not, the way my colleagues reported them, were not like classic abuse allegations. They were mostly like, being his boyfriend gave me a view into him and I did not like. These are pretty different accusations than, say, the ones that President Trump faced.
1: Okay, so President Trump, who was never accused of rape, aside from E. Jean Carroll after 30 years and after E. Jean Carroll herself repeatedly said it wasn't rape and described it in completely insane, sensationalist details, as documented in Breaking the Law, which all of you should read to get the background on how unbelievably ridiculous all of the major cases were against President Trump. It is the definitive history of those cases. Everyone should read it. I recommend it. President Trump recommends it. But that was the only time. This is so much worse than anything Trump was ever accused of. Trump was a New York playboy for 40 years, and there's no credible accusations against him, none. All the ideas that came to the forefront, anyone that's at the tip of your brain right now, are all completely sensationalized or fabricated completely. This is a guy who she is making excuses, even though she won a Pulitzer Prize for her reporting on sexual harassment and abuse of all these powerful people. And she excuses him. And here's the trick that anyone who's smart could have seen coming. These accusations are always the beginning. That was about the first round of accusations. When was that clip exactly? That was June. So anyone who is going out on a limb and saying, yeah, this just doesn't sound that bad yet. It was in a consensual relationship and maybe he was a little too handsy with his girlfriend. It was never going to be that. It was always going to go. Everyone knew where this was going. Who's smart? Everyone knew this was going. Someone's going to accuse him of rape and they're going to put their name on it. And now we're here. And these clips are going to live forever. And it just cripples your credibility. Anyone who ever opens up a Jody Cantor article from now on should remember that clip, that her excusing this guy, this monster. He's a monster. He's got a Nazi tattoo and he gets off on blue water in porta potties. This is a sick freak. This guy should not be in our Senate. You'd be absolutely kidding me. Fun though. I'm having a good time with it. I got to admit. We got some more. Here's Debbie Dingell. Remember, Debbie Dingell is in the Congress and her husband was in the Congress for like 60 years. This is Cut 17. Play this.
14: Graham Plattner, the progressive oyster farmer, an ex-Marine who has like a mile-long trail of very inconvenient internet comments. Yeah. We listen to Democrats hilarious. All year. Say they want candidates who are fighters, who yep. are not from the old guard. And if you think that means that Graham Plattner had an advantage in our focus groups, you would be right.
15: You know, he was in the military. There's a certain culture. It's very macho and it's very, you know, tough guy. There's a certain culture. Let's just say that.
0: I really feel that he's aggressive and that, you know, he might make more change.
1: Wait a minute. Is this the right one? I won the Debbie Dingell clip. I want to cut 10. What did I call for? Did I call for something else? Can we play?
16: I asked for 17. Where are you on this?
17: I'm never going to accept sexual violence or domestic violence, so let me be very clear on that. But I also thought Bill Clinton couldn't get elected, and I do believe we have to fight fire with fire.
1: So we have to fight fire with fire, and this is a person who is against sexual violence, but she supports Plattner. So Debbie Dingell, by the way, who's been a congresswoman for 10 years in Michigan, took over a seat from her husband, John Dingell, who held a congressional seat for, this is not a joke, 60 years. In Michigan. We are not sending our best to the Congress. I'll tell you guys that. That is a flat out fact. I'm tempted to just do Plattner all day, but I'll just point out, and I reserve hope that these people will never move on from him. That he will always stay there. He will always be in the Congress, or not in the Congress. He will run throughout the whole time. I want him to stay in the race through November. That's my sincere hope because if nothing else, I get all the content. All right. These were the two. This will be the last one. These are the two consultants who were tasked with vetting Plattner and no doubt made a mint doing it. Someone named Daniel Maraff and Leanne Fan. This is fun. 16.
18: How did you go about vetting him? And why did you?
19: We paid a nice firm a whole chunk of money and got some stuff back. Some of what you've seen on the news we got back. Other stuff we didn't.
18: Did the vetting process turn up the tattoo that became so controversial?
19: No.
18: The Reddit posts, did that turn up in the vetting process?
19: The firm sent us a thing, and it had some of the posts, but it didn't have all of them.
18: How did you think your way through the fact that he had posted these things on social media?
19: I said none of this will or should stop him from becoming a U.S. senator.
1: It's just remarkable that they were paid a lot of money, and they paid a lot of money to vet him, and they couldn't figure out he had an SS tattoo on his chest, and then he wrote all this stuff on Reddit, which was out there. It's the, you would think that people who were doing this stuff for free could have figured some of this stuff out. But they couldn't, and then now the Democrats are stuck, and it just means that the Republicans, I think, are just in way better spots for heading into November than a lot of people want us to believe. When we all want to act like we're very disappointed in sort of things, and everything is very dark and gloomy. There's some real positive stuff that's happening. All right, I lied. I want to play one more. This is John Fetterman demanding Bernie Sanders apologize for Plattner. Cut 20.
20: I would really call Bernie Sanders to apologize for pushing this kind of predator more than anyone he helped him elect, and now apologize to the victims, especially the woman that she claimed that he raped her. So I don't know why you want to keep pushing these kinds of people. Maybe he should consider set a few out and stop pushing these kind of communists and people, and now people, you know, like P. Hustle now, he has been credibly accused of rape.
1: P. Hustle, was that his name online? Yeah, that's his Reddit name. Fetterman, he speaks terribly, but his ideas are just really fun. And if Plattner drops out, then all we're going to have in terms of our new celebrity candidates is going to be James Tallarico. And it's just not enough for me, because the Plattner content is even juicier than Tallarico content, though the Tallarico content is pretty good. Can we play cut 11, please, guys?
21: I celebrated my 30th birthday with a pink scarf around my neck.
1: He celebrated his 30th birthday with a pink scarf around his neck. All right. Let's say that's normal. It's completely normal. A lot of straight guys who should be going to the Senate in the state known for rodeos and barbecues. A lot of 30th birthdays spent with a pink scarf around his neck. And he loves the trans children. They are so off. How are they doing such a bad job? I used to think the Democrats' comparative advantage was they were better politically than we were. They could fight battles. They could organize. I mean, California proved that they're still decent at it, but it is, they overperform in those elections. But man, they're really drafting some real stinkers and giving all of the talk radio crowd a lot of great content. Bernie Sanders is not the only high-profile person who is a Maine fixture. I guess he's a Vermont fixture, but a Northeast fixture. Maybe the most famous Maine resident, Stephen King, he's standing by Plattner. And he says he hopes he doesn't drop out. And he is pinned it on Trump. He says Trump is the abuser-in-chief. And that's why he continues to support Plattner. And what's remarkable about this is that King's whole reason for backing Plattner is that Trump is a bad guy. But wouldn't that still mean that you would still want Plattner to drop out just because Trump's a bad guy? Why would it be Trump is still in there, so we need to continue to support a guy who's now credibly accused of rape? King invoked the Bible and said, Jesus said, let him without sin cast the first stone. But Stephen King is not I don't think he's a Bible-believing person. I don't know if he is. I've read many of his books. They don't have a distinct biblical undertone to them. But that phrase, let him without sin cast the first stone, is not a license to send rapists to the Senate. Or alleged rapists, we shall say. That's not the point of it. The point is not that we are allowed to now welcome all of the rapists into the Senate because we ourselves are not free from sin. I don't believe that that was the intention. Any of you who do think that is the intention of that quote, then you're probably missing the mark here quite remarkably. All right, when we come back, I'm going to get into some news. We got a Pfizer building might collapse in New York. I've got some updates on that Farage situation. He's dropping out. Andrew Gillum arrested. All that to come on The Marlowe Show.
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1: Greg Evans, Sean McConnell, Roger Wicker Jr., Rick Locke, Garrett Sholley, Matt Zibel, Ricky Lopez, Misty Callahan, John Cassio, Daniel West, and Graham Platner all do terrific work on the show. Thanks, Graham, for all the content. You sick freak. I just can't believe the Stephen King thing. Like, the idea that we all sin, so we should send a rapist to the Senate, or an alleged rapist to the Senate. That's his analysis. Good stuff. Bernie Sanders has since called for Platner to resign just in the last few minutes here. All right, I'll do some breaking news updates for you. I'll start with the Senate, where MAGA is now demanding proof of life of Mitch McConnell. Reports initially coming from Laura Loomer and corroborated by others suggesting that Mitch McConnell is actually brain dead and he is not coming back to the Senate. They're trying to ride it out. I think in August at some point it would trigger that there would be no special election, which could be a big headache. He's in Kentucky, so there's always a chance that someone like a Thomas Massie might run if there's a special election. So that probably we're better off avoiding that, though I haven't given that too much thought. But Mitch McConnell is apparently on his last legs. Remember, he's retiring, so he's not going to be the senator. Andy Barr is likely to be the next senator in Kentucky after this election year, but he's got to ride out the rest of this term. And the John Thune camp has denied to us that he is brain dead. So we did reach out to him, and Thune said he's not brain dead. So I don't know who I trust, but maybe no one, certainly not Mitch McConnell. But remember, his wife, Elaine Chao, huge connection with China and was recently in China, as we've been reporting at Breitbart News. Part of our major objections to McConnell, those of us who are in the anti-establishment wing of the Republican Party, is that he's got a wife who's very cozy with China and is connected to a major Chinese shipping conglomerate. And it's just wildly inappropriate to be a top player in the Senate with that sort of a family connection, given that China is our top geopolitical rival. So important stuff there. And we wish him the best, Mitch McConnell. So there's that. All right, next thing. This is a very hot item right now, and this will be developing, I think, quickly throughout the day. Blocks of Midtown Manhattan have been evacuated after beams found buckling at a high-rise construction site. I'm reading from a local ABC report. Several floors of a Midtown Manhattan office building that were under construction are caving in as of Tuesday, evacuating blocks, 42nd Street, East 42nd Street and 2nd Avenue, the former headquarters of Pfizer Pharmaceuticals. So around 8 a.m., fire department was alerted to this, and they're on it, getting people out of there. But it just officials say that they just started caving under stress. Multiple buildings evacuated, including a hotel and a school. Mayor Zohra Mamdani advised everyone in the area to follow instructions. So bold, so brave. Great leadership from Mamdani there, as usual. All right, so there's that. So track that throughout the day. Another item that we're following closely at Breitbart News that I will try to have more reporting for you, at least as a podcast. Sometimes tough to do this sort of stuff on the live show. But the Tyler Robinson hearings are going on in the Charlie Kirk assassination aggravated murder, which is a capital offense, I might add, trial. We're in day two now. Day one was yesterday. I think the biggest top line headlines there were that the defense kept raising hearsay objections. Erica Kirk, Charlie's widow, and Charlie's parents were there as well. That was their first, I think, time they were in the room with Robinson. And so today, from what I'm hearing, is that they're being shown unedited surveillance footage of Robinson on campus that had been previously unseen. Footage of him changing clothes, walking with a limp, presumably after he jumped from the roof, and him accessing the roof areas. So there's other evidence that's been presented, like digital records, and Robinson is apparently pretty stoic in the courtroom, at least according from initial reports. And I will have more for you as that goes on. I mentioned Nigel Farage, reform UK leader and friend of Breitbart News, is now resigning. And the reason for this is he wants to trigger a by-election, which is a sort of interim midterm type election. He wants to run as the Reform UK candidate in what he calls a people versus the establishment contest. He wants a fresh mandate from voters. And all this comes while he has been has accusations of financial mismanagement. But I think a lot of that is trumped up and a hit job. And I think he'd be the first to tell you that. But he's insisting that he also broke no rules. But this is one where his haters will say this is about him trying to get out of financial scrutiny. But I think there is some context here that he could be trying to trigger some sort of a mechanism that would ultimately lead to him maybe becoming the prime minister. So I'll keep investigating. I'll give you a full report on that down the road, but always exciting in the UK whenever Farage is involved in politics. Last one I'll mention for now, Joe Biden's illegal immigration, according to an interim federal report, surge triggered 30% rise in home prices and 20% rise in rents. So just remember this, ladies and gentlemen, when we talk about how illegal immigration is not about race or anything like that, it is driving up home prices for Americans. It's also a humanitarian crisis for those coming up over our border. Now we got federal evidence to suggest that. That's it for today. Go in peace, to love, and serve the Lord.
4: Foundations of Freedom, a look at America's founding principles and the leaders who shaped our nation.
2: When Abraham Lincoln was elected president in 1860, America stood on the edge of collapse. Over the next 4 years, the Civil War claimed more than 700,000 lives and tested whether our republic could endure. As the war drew to a close, Lincoln looked beyond victory. He looked toward healing. In his second inaugural address, he challenged the nation, "Let us strive on to bind up the nation's wounds, to achieve and cherish a just and lasting peace." Lincoln understood that preserving the greatest experiment in self-government required more than winning a war. It required the character to restore what had been broken. More than 160 years later, America still faces division. The question is not whether we'll disagree. The question is whether we still have the wisdom and the character to heal together.
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11: News this hour at Town Hall. I'm Bob Agnew in Washington. President Trump says the U.S. should control Greenland instead of Denmark, remarks that are likely to rattle a few nerves at NATO. The president is in Turkey for a two-day NATO summit. They're also talking about the possibility of billions of dollars in U.S. arms sales to NATO allies. The president tried to iron out some tensions with allies, especially after they refused to pitch in on the war against Iran. Reaction to a new allegation against a Senate Democrat nominee appear to be aimed at ending his party's support.
8: Democrats have begun pulling endorsements for Maine Democratic Senate candidate Graham Platner after he faces a sexual assault allegation. Platner won the Democratic nomination last month, setting himself up to face Republican Senator Susan Collins. The primary campaign arm of Senate Democrats called on Platner to drop out and said it would spend no money on the race if he's the nominee. Ken Martin, the party chair, said Maine Democrats should select a new nominee. Arizona Senator Ruben Gallego and Massachusetts Senator Elizabeth Warren both announced that they were pulling their endorsements and called on Platner to drop out. I'm Haya Pinjwani.
11: The British military says three tankers have been struck by projectiles in the Strait of Hormuz. That's raising oil prices, and that's having a dampening effect on Wall Street, where the Dow's down 160 points. World Cup dreams crashing down for the U.S. with a loss to Belgium.
0: The U.S. was beaten 4-1 by Belgium in the knockout match in Seattle Monday night, ending the U.S. men's World Cup dreams. Defensive mistakes put the Americans on their heels early in the game. On the bench, frustrated coach Mauricio Pochettino kicked a rack and sent water bottles flying.
9: I think we were not good enough. Wasn't our day. We didn't perform in the way that we supposed to perform.
0: Belgium's Charles de Ketelaar scored twice and assisted on another goal. He said FIFA's decision to suspend U.S. star Fowler and Balogun's red card may have actually helped. Malik Tillman scored the sole U.S. goal, tying it up at 30 minutes with a deflected free kick after a foul. Audio courtesy.
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10: 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Coming up next, the news with Mike Slater.
13: Thank you, Bill. It is Tuesday, July 7th, 2026. Here's what's happening today in America. Plattner accusations, Mitch McConnell missing, Trump accounts open, and a disappointing finale. It's all coming up. Then Bill's going to be here with your message of the day. But first, Maine's Democrat Senate candidate Graham Plattner facing new allegations that he broke into a woman's home and sexually assaulted her. The woman is now 41 years old. She told Politico that she and Plattner had an on-and-off relationship in 2021. But then he entered her rural Maine home uninvited one night while intoxicated. And Plattner forced himself on her while she repeatedly told him to stop. In a video on Twitter, Plattner said any accusation of non-consensual behavior is categorically false. But Plattner's campaign canceled all events over the weekend. A few reporters are saying that Mitch McConnell is in bad shape in the hospital. Really bad shape. He was admitted on June 14th. It has been confirmed that that morning, emergency responders performed CPR on an unconscious individual undergoing cardiac arrest at the senator's Washington address. But a spokesperson did not disclose any information, any reason for the hospitalization, or any details about his condition. McConnell is 84. He's the longest-serving Senate leader in U.S. history, and he's serving out his final term, which ends in January. The Trump administration has officially launched the Trump accounts. Over 6 million accounts have been created. 1.4 million newborns have received the $1,000 federal contribution. This is available to children born between January 1st, 2025 and December 31st, 2028. In order to open an account, you parents have to fill out an IRS form 4547. That's right, Trump number 45 and 47. So IRS form 4547. But don't be discouraged by filling out a government form. TrumpAccounts.gov made it really, really easy. And pretty much anyone can contribute to the account, grandparents, employers, even some nonprofits. The president rang the New York Stock Exchange bell from the Oval Office, first time that's ever happened, to kick off the Trump accounts. Disappointing finale for America in the World Cup. Our worst game so far against our best opponent. 4-1 loss with a late Belgium goal. But we just couldn't get anything going. We should be proud of our team, though. It'll be a fun road for the next 4 years until the next World Cup. We got a great future. The team's still remaining. Today's Argentina and Egypt and Switzerland versus Colombia. That's to get the final quarterfinal spot. Belgium will play Spain, France against Morocco, and Norway versus England. I'm Mike Slater from the podcast Politics by Faith. The great Bill O'Reilly has your message of the day. Next.
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19: It's a breaking news edition of the Scott Jennings Show. The political fallout from the Graham Plattner rape allegation continues today. And in just the last few minutes, Bernie Sanders has become the latest Democrat to call for Plattner to drop out of the race. We'll have the latest on this situation throughout the show. President Trump is now in Turkey at the NATO summit. KT McFarland here to discuss that. And Mike Rogers, the Republican candidate for Senate in Michigan, comes by for an update on his race up there. Today is Tuesday, July the 7th. We broadcast live today from your nation's capital. This afternoon, you can catch me live at 4 on CNN and again tonight at 11 o'clock. As for the history lesson today, have you ever wondered where the phrase, the greatest thing since sliced bread, came from? Well, on this day in 1928, pre-sliced bread loaves were sold for the very first time. Advertised as the greatest forward step in the baking industry since bread was wrapped, and a fine loaf sold a better way. The loaves were produced by Chillicothe Baking Company in Chillicothe, Missouri. As for today's news, quick note for you. I spoke to my old friend Mitch McConnell this morning, the senior senator from Kentucky, still recovering in the hospital, but we did talk for just shy of 20 minutes about Iran, Ukraine, the unfolding situation in Maine, my visit to the Teddy Roosevelt Presidential Library, and a little bit of Senate history. I told him we all want to see him back at work as soon as possible. Speaking of Maine, we mentioned to you yesterday that something seemed afoot up there in Maine with Senate candidate Graham Plattner, and no sooner had we gone off the air than news broke of a woman in Maine who said that Plattner broke into her home uninvited and raped her. The victim's name is Jenny Rassicott, age 41. She was a sometimes romantic acquaintance of Plattner from 2019 to 2021, and she told the news outlet Politico that she ended the relationship after he forced himself on her in a drunken rage one night. Ms. Rassicott gave an interview to CNN's Jake Tapper as well. Let's listen to her in her own words. Cut five.
21: Did Graham Plattner rape you?
27: By definition, yes. Absolutely.
21: Because he had non-consensual sex with you.
27: Yeah.
21: Forced himself on you.
27: Mm-hmm.
21: After you had told him no and fought him off.
27: Yeah. He violated multiple layers of consent that night by coming into my home when I asked him not to, and by advancing on me when I told him not to. And furthermore, another incident that I had told him not to do. And
21: with protection.
27: Yeah. Yeah. So, yeah. By the way that my nervous system reacted to this experience, absolutely.
19: What is not clear is whether Plattner is now in legal trouble. What Rassicott describes is breaking and entering, followed by a rape. Now, Plattner produced a video yesterday in which he said he was figuring out what to do next, but curiously, here's how he opened that video, cut 30.
28: I wanted to directly address the troubling, serious, and false allegations against me.
19: This begs the question, of course, if the allegations are false, why are you troubled? Why would you consider them to be serious? If this woman is making this up out of whole cloth, why would you need time to reflect on your path forward? Why wouldn't you simply dismiss it as you have everything else and just keep on campaigning? Just listen to the list of things that have come out about Plattner before yesterday. And remember, every single one of these things was dismissed by Democrats as just the price of finding someone with real working class authenticity. This man had a Nazi tattoo on his chest and lied about it. He made racist and misogynistic comments on Reddit. He had an account on a social media site known as a playground for predators. He lied about his reason for enlisting in the military for the Afghanistan and Iraq wars. He wished death on fellow soldiers. He expressed a love of masturbating and porta-potties. And last but not least, he is a self-described communist. For Democrats like Ro Khanna, Bernie Sanders, Elizabeth Warren, Tim Walz, and everyone else who stuck with Plattner, who rushed to his side after each and every one of these things, this is what they signed up for. And they previously bought every denial and every rationalization. Every single one of them. So what's changed? Why is this different? After all, another former girlfriend accused Plattner of violent behavior before, and all those people stuck with Plattner through that. Oh, I know what it was. The girlfriend, in that case, was a conservative. She had the wrong politics. Lindsay Feifeld was smeared. She was dismissed. She was treated like something other than a human being because she was a conservative. And that's one of the most disturbing messages from all of this, from these Democrats who were just now turning on Plattner, and that is that they will condone violent behavior against women so long as the woman is a conservative. If you have the wrong politics, well, you get what you deserve. For Democrats, if you hate the Jews and confine your violence against women to conservatives, you get a pass. Listen to me, to the women out there in the audience. Please understand something. These Democrats do not care about you. They care only about power. You are dispensable. Just ask Sarah Longwell, who runs this liberal news site called The Bulwark. She stuck with Plattner all the way through until now. Not because she cares that he apparently raped a woman, but that his poll numbers are no longer high enough for him to win election in Maine. Take a listen to Sarah Longwell, Cut 12.
1: Because I want to win. I want Democrats to hold the Senate, to win the Senate and to win the House. I want Donald Trump's corrupt agenda blocked. Okay? I would do just about anything to see Donald Trump out of political power or in a contested political power situation. That is my ideal scenario. Graham Plattner is in an incredibly weak position to do that now. And I think that is a moral matter when somebody's credibly accused of rape. That's game over. That's me. That's me. That's one of violence and rape. Those are my red lines. And I don't care that Donald Trump got away with it. I think that's bad and been bad for the country.
19: Now, Sarah Longwell did let Graham Plattner get away with it after Lindsay Feifeld came forward. She dismissed it all. Dismissed it all. According to Sarah Longwell, a Democratic candidate can commit violence or maybe even rape anyone he wants as long as his poll numbers remain viable enough to win election. Now, Plattner has been a disturbing phony from the beginning. He is the grandson of a famous architect. He went to one of the most prestigious private schools in America. And his so-called oyster farming business has one client, his mom. The Democrats looked at Plattner and said, here's a guy who rarely showers, has a scruffy face, curses a lot, and hates the Jews. Sounds working class to me. It was all a con, all of it. This is a total creep, cosplaying as a working class man of the people. Democrats wouldn't know a real working class male if one fell from the sky and landed in their latte. The actual working class men and women of Maine saw right through it. But for the indoctrinated, college-educated, deranged leftist women who now make up nearly the entire Democratic base, well, Graham Plattner sounded just dreamy. Now, I'm not sure what Plattner's going to do. He doesn't have to drop out. He did win the nomination fair and square. But even his biggest supporter, Bernie Sanders, has now abandoned him due to falling poll numbers. If Plattner were a real anti-establishment voice of the people, he'd tell the politicians who's calling for him to drop out to pound sand. But I suspect Graham Plattner will do what all weak and pathetic ne'er-do-well rich kids do. He'll quit. He'll recede back into a comfortable life. He'll wind up on Tucker Carlson's podcast in a few weeks, blaming the Jews for all of his misfortunes. And then we'll never hear of this loser again. And Democrats like Bernie Sanders and Ro Khanna and Sarah Longwell and all the rest will pretend that this never happened. We have a great show for you today. We'll continue to follow the unfolding developments in Maine. We have to talk about the NATO summit as well. Plus, some breaking news, a high-rise in Manhattan apparently is on the brink of collapse. We'll keep an eye on that as well. 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I'm Scott Jennings on Salem. We'll have more right after this.
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18: This is Carol Platt Liebel for townhall.com. In Trump v. Slaughter, the Supreme Court has issued one of the most important administrative law decisions in years. It overrules a famous precedent called Humphrey's Executor, which had protected some independent agency commissioners from being fired by the president. President Trump removed two members of the Federal Trade Commission over policy disagreements, but federal law says commissioners can be fired only for inefficiency, neglect of duty, or misconduct. So the fired commissioners sued. The Supreme Court held that the statutory limits on presidential removal violate the Constitution's separation of powers. And the court was right. If public officials exercise executive power but answer to no elected president on matters of policy, they're no longer accountable to the voters. That creates an unelected governing class, an oligarchy, really, that's protected by law. And that's fundamentally un-American.
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7: 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You've heard the narratives. 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

0: Ratner, who told the New York Times about a situation in which Plattner had been violent towards her. It was not a rape allegation, but it was obvious domestic violence. Lindsay Feifeld is a conservative. Lindsay Feifeld, I don't know her personally. I know people who know her. They say she is a professional, credible person who has no reason to lie and no reason to be disbelieved about any of this. When she made her remarks, when she made her story public, she was smeared. She was treated like something other than human by everybody on the left who stuck with Graham Plattner. And why? Because she's a conservative. What we've learned from Democrats who are now abandoning Graham Plattner is that it's perfectly fine for Graham Plattner and I guess anybody else to assault, commit violence, or rape a conservative. Don't do it to somebody that's a liberal, though. The person, Arasakot, who came forward yesterday, has liberal politics. Now they're choosing to believe her. And they should. Her story is obviously a credible story. But they wouldn't believe Lindsay. They dismiss Lindsay. This guest on MSNBC kind of laid it out. Her name's Antonia Hylton. Let's listen to what she had to say about Lindsay Feifeld in Cut 10.
1: To that comment about the sort of post-Me Too era and the debate that sort of happened in the Democratic Party after this the series of allegations around Graham Plattner, part of, I think, what made it complicated for some Democrats to fully believe the woman who was at the center of the last round was that she was associated with right-wing politics. But this woman, I want to read part of what's out here. One of the reasons, she says to Politico, I didn't come forward sooner was the huge moral conflict that I had between supporting his politics. So she is saying, I actually agree with Graham Plattner, his positions, his politics. She's clearly more on the left, but not supporting him as a person. I just want the truth out there. I just want people to have a whole scope of who he is as a person.
0: Beck, there's a lot going on in that clip, but they make it pretty clear. If you're a conservative and some Democratic candidate like Graham Plattner attacks you, commits some kind of domestic violence against you, they're going to look past all that. That's fine. That's fine. The other thing that was going on in that clip there is the quote from Arasakot, the most recent woman to come forward, who actually told Politico that she was torn about whether to come forward. Because she agreed with Plattner's politics. The story she tells is that Graham Plattner broke into her house and raped her. Terrible, horrific story, awful story. But our friend that we had on the show the other day, Gad Saad, calls this another example of suicidal empathy. The idea that you wouldn't come forward about a rape of someone who might hold a position of power because you were considering the idea that maybe his politics were such that that should be more important than what he did to you. Just outrageous stuff, crazy stuff coming out. So many angles to this. Another angle, of course, is how the New York Times handled all this when they covered Lindsay Feifeld. They focused on the fact that she was a conservative. And it's obvious that they engaged in something of a catch-and-kill attempt on the Arasakot story. They knew about it, and they didn't report on it at the time. I would encourage you to look up Lindsay Feifeld's post about this. It was by design, she says, that Democrat leaders didn't take her story seriously when the Times reported it in June. It's by design. By design. A lot of weird, strange, bizarre behavior coming out of this Maine Senate situation. We'll keep covering it on the show today. We're going to take a break. When we come back, Mike Rogers from Michigan comes by. Scott Jennings on Salem. Stay with us.
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8: With SRN News, I'm Bob Agnew in Washington. President Trump insists the U.S. should control Greenland, reviving that issue at the NATO summit going on today in Turkey. He claims the island is crucial for the U.S. It also says it's surrounded by vulnerability to both Chinese and Russian vessels. The president made the comment during a meeting with the Turkish president, Recep Erdogan, today. Meanwhile, the possibility of billions of dollars in new defense spending deals as the NATO allies may purchase some U.S.-made products. The British military says three tankers have been struck by projectiles in the Strait of Hormuz in the latest attacks targeting vessels moving through the narrow mouth of the Persian Gulf. The new assaults threatening to choke off the flow of traffic, and that means rising oil prices, which in turn has led to weaker values on Wall Street. Right now, the Dow Jones Industrial Average up by about 120 points, and the NASDAQ down by about 180. This is SRN News.
9: The Scott Jennings Show on 860 AM. The Answer. Straight talk without the bluster. When you positively need the truth, this is where you come. The Scott Jennings Show.
10: We'll keep following the situation over in Maine with Graham Plattner. The breaking news as we come on the air today is that his biggest supporter in the Senate, Bernie Sanders, has said he should drop out of the race. A lot of Democrats coming out against Graham Plattner today after looking past all sorts of other scandals. We'll keep an eye on this. We'll see if Plattner listens to them or what he decides to do. They have until July 13th over there to replace Plattner. You know, it's interesting. The Party of Democracy doing a lot of replacing of candidates these days, nominating people through a voting process and then replacing them when they're no longer viable. This sounds familiar. It's exactly what they did in the presidential campaign in 2024. I just wonder how the voters in Maine are going to react to that. They had a primary. All these people voted for Graham Plattner. He didn't have to drop out. But if he does and they pick somebody through some backroom deal, seems like the Party of Democracy would be doing something rather anti-democratic, but we'll see what they decide to do. Do want to shift focus to another major Senate race going on this year. That's going on over in Michigan. Democrat field over there, they have a primary coming up, has shrunk by one. And the Republican, of course, is going to be our friend Mike Rogers, who has this ad out. Let's listen to that. Cut 29.
11: The reason I'm running is Michigan is in trouble. This is all self-inflicted. We can fix this.

0: And joining us now to discuss that and the race in general is Mike Rogers up in Michigan today. Mike, thanks for joining us today. This race of yours, Maine's getting all the attention, but this race of yours in Michigan is quite interesting. You had three Democrats running. One of them has dropped out, this Mallory McMorrow. Now you're down to two possible Democrats, Abdul El-Sayed and Haley Stevens. It's a quite a contrast in the Democratic primary. It seems to me that Abdul El-Sayed, who's kind of this radical, you know, socialist, communist type, he's from the Platner Bernie Sanders wing of the party, seems to me he's got the momentum. Is that how you see it? Is he the person you predict having to run against this fall?
1: Yeah, I think absolutely. All of the momentum, all of the energy is with Abdul. And we saw that even starting last year. So it went from a three-car pileup to a kind of a head-on collision here in the Democrat primary. And it just there's no good outcome to this thing for Michiganders. So we think this is a huge opportunity for us. Defund the police. All the craziness that you have seen come out of, Colorado and New York City and Bernie Sanders and Elizabeth Warren and AOC is all wrapped up right here in Michigan. We think we have this common sense agenda that people are going to go, I'll take common sense over crazy all day long.
0: Yeah, Abdul El-Sayed has a lot of troubling views. Of course, that socialist, communist, radical wing of the Democratic Party, which I think is now, frankly, running the Democratic Party, they would take our country in a very strange direction. Let's listen to this from Abdul El-Sayed in Cut 16.
2: We have to abolish ICE. It is not enough. It is not enough for us to continue to step by and think that this is about immigration enforcement. It is not. It's about normalizing paramilitary force to take away our rights.
0: What do you think about that, Mike? Abolish ICE. I mean, honestly, that seems like a moderate position in the Democratic Party. Now, some of these other socialists that have won primaries in New York and other places say abolish borders, abolish the police, abolish prisons. Abolish ICE, it turns out, was just kind of the first domino in that progression.
1: Yeah, and, he wanted to defund the police as well. When you look at what has happened because the president had the courage to go after criminals who are in the country illegally, unbelievable, huge drop in the murder rate around the country. I mean, you have Democrat mayors standing up saying, oh, look what we did. They had nothing to do with it. This is about taking these violent criminals off the street and deporting them out of the country. They shouldn't be here anyway. And so what they want to do is go backwards. They just want to continue to go back. They're not progressives, they're regressives. They want to go back to that wide open border. And Abdul is talking about that. He doesn't believe that we should enforce the law to protect these communities from hardened criminals and Venezuelan gangs and Colombian drug dealers. All of those things that we saw show up at our shores, including here in Michigan, he just thinks that we don't want to hurt anyone's feelings, so they should be able to come here and rob and rape and murder the way they've been doing. It is so out of line with working. A lot of people call us the Rust Belt. We've long shed that, Scott. We're now the Work Belt of America. And we like law and order. We like to know that when we go to work in the morning and send our kids to school, it's safe. Our communities are safe. And when our spouse is shopping or we're shopping for groceries, that it is a safe thing to do. That's what they're talking. They like that chaos that comes with this. They like the thing that happened in Minnesota. Matter of fact, Abdul went up to Minnesota to cheer on the rioters who were attacking law enforcement officers. I mean, this is the norm. This is what's getting excitement in the Democrat Party in 2026. I just do not believe that people from Michigan who are hardworking, good folks, trying to get to the next rung in life are going to put up with this.
0: If Zoran Mamdani is sort of the smiling face of the communist movement in the United States, Abdul El-Sayed shares all of his views but lacks any of the charisma and charm. In fact, I detect, Mike, a real violent streak in El-Sayed. Let's listen to this, Cut 17.
2: We need Democrats who have the courage to stand up to the power brokers in our own party, let alone Trump and his goons. We don't back down. down. We don't back down. With all due respect, if they go low, we don't go high. We take them to the mud and choke them out.
0: We take them to the mud and we choke them out. That sort of violent imagery, I mean, you can hear it in the room. The progressives, they love it. How do you think the average Michigan voter is going to hear that kind of a statement? Take them to the mud and choke them out. This is pretty violent rhetoric.
1: Yeah, this to me is all of those Democrat consultants that said we need to find masculine candidates. Do you remember this whole thing, Scott? Well, guess what you got? You got sheer, unadulterated meanness and somebody that has a chip on their shoulder and spends way too much time in the weight room and not enough time out meeting regular people. And so that toxic masculinity that the Democrats talked about are exactly the candidates that they're recruiting to run in a state like Michigan. And you saw it with Plattner's, to me, is the other great example of that. And Tellerico, well, that was kind of a swing and a miss. I don't know where they, I don't know how they got to that candidate in that same sentence. But when you look at what they were trying to do and the kind of targets that they were, people they were trying to get to run, and of course, Abdul has caught fire to that whole next generation, and he's using that rhetoric that they just don't hear from Democrats, because A, Democrats don't know how to stand up and talk about courage and taking on the challenges of life. This is just sheer meanness. This is, as a matter of fact, I think it's almost sophomoric. They're not going to respond well to somebody that wants to choke out opponents or choke people down or get violent with people. This is not what people are expecting. And they have real problems in their lives. And yes, they want somebody to go back and fight the good fight legislatively and politically. They're not expecting somebody to go grab somebody around the neck and throw them down on the Senate floor. That's probably about the most unproductive thing you get. But this is who they are. This is what they're talking about. And this is how they think they're going to take power around the country.
0: Yeah, this relationship the Democrats have with men in this country right now, it's so strange. I cannot identify a normal American working class male, a normal American male of any kind, who currently has any kind of relationship with the Democratic Party. All the males that they go out and try to recruit, whether it's Tim Walz, who's a bizarre buffoon, you know, he's wearing a camouflaged hat. He must be one of them. Or you've got Plattner. Hey, this guy doesn't shower and has a Nazi tattoo. Sounds working class to me. Or Tallarico, who thinks there's six genders. Or Abdul El-Sayed, who seems to be mean and has this violent streak in him. Look, this male vote in Michigan, you got a lot of working class guys. Guys who just want to get up and go to work every day, pay their taxes, take care of their family, play by the rules, and leave a better world behind. That's all they want to do. Democrats can't find it. They just can't find people who sort of fit in that broad middle class of America. And I think the Michigan Senate race where you're running, this is going to be a test of that. Are the men in Michigan, the working class men, going to accept this sort of ornery politics from people like Abdul El-Sayed and the rest of the socialists?
1: I don't believe that they are. When the UAW, which is an important endorsement in the state of Michigan for Democrats anyway, endorsed Abdul El-Sayed, our phones rang off the hook for UAW workers. And you know, listen, these are hardworking, tough guys. They're and men and women, by the way. Called us up and said, hey, we're not, this is not for us. How do we get involved in your campaign? So the UAW for Rogers is a swelling, growing group because they're not tolerating it. So the very people they think they're trying to attract aren't buying this. They're just not buying it. They want to be able to have enough money to maybe have a fishing boat and go up north and go fishing or, you know, hunting, or have a cabin up north, or be able to trailer to. We have a lot of lakes in Michigan, and it's a great outdoor sport for us to be on lakes, skiing and tubing and all that. That is part of the American dream, and it's part of the American dream here in Michigan. They just want somebody who's going to have that common sense to be able to fight for better jobs, lower costs, and a better education for our kids. And please do something about my kids being able to buy a house in Michigan and not have to leave the state. Well, guess what? That common sense agenda is what we're finding are drawing people to us. And here's one other thing to your point about the kind of selection of candidates they think that people want to vote for. We're finding around the state, and I get all over the state, every kind of demographic that you can imagine. People don't trust Democrats on affordability. They don't trust Democrats on getting the government out of their life and maintaining their freedoms. It's pretty interesting that these people who would normally be leaning Democrats say, I don't trust them. They just cost me more money in my electric bill. We now have the highest auto insurance rates in the country. Our education is now 45th in the country. And Democrats have been in charge. In 32 yeah. years, we've been sending two Democrats to the United States Senate. And people are saying, that's it. That's enough. I'm ready for a change. And we are that change candidate.
0: The fight for America against these radical communists is in Michigan. Mike Rogers stands up for America, and he stands up for the West. The Democrats are trying to push communism and anti-American values up there in this key Senate race. Mike, good luck to you. We'll have you back soon. Thanks for your time today.
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0: All right, Mike Rogers up in Michigan. 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
4: When Abraham Lincoln was elected president in 1860, America stood on the edge of collapse. Over the next 4 years, the Civil War claimed more than 700,000 lives and tested whether our republic could endure. As the war drew to a close, Lincoln looked beyond victory. He looked toward healing. In his second inaugural address, he challenged the nation, "Let us strive on to bind up the nation's wounds, to achieve and cherish a just and lasting peace." Lincoln understood that preserving the greatest experiment in self-government required more than winning a war. It required the character to restore what had been broken. More than 160 years later, America still faces division. The question is not whether we'll disagree. The question is whether we still have the wisdom and the character to heal together.
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10: 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It's the Scott Jennings Show.
0: Tuesday, July the 7th. Still looking in on this situation in Maine, where the Democrat nominee for the Senate, at least for the time being, Graham Plattner, has been accused of breaking into a woman's home and raping her. Quite a shocking turn of events. Equally as shocking is the fact that you've had a number of Democrats out there overlooking every Plattner scandal for the last several months and vouching for his character, saying he is a nice man, he's an authentic man, he's a good man. Ro Khanna said over and over and over, oh, he has found redemption. Of course, all those people who were saying that after the Nazi tattoo, after the allegation that he committed some domestic violence, after describing himself as a communist, after saying he wanted to masturbate in porta-potties, after calling for the death of U.S. military members, all those people who today are calling for Plattner to get out of the race stood by him after all of that. One of them was Ruben Gallego, the senator from Arizona. You know him as Eric Swalwell's best friend. Let's listen to this explanation for why Plattner needed to be supported after all that in Cut 26.
12: This guy is an authentic man. You know, he's not anti-Semitic. You know, and more importantly, you know, not more importantly, but just as important, is that he's going to win this election. And we need to win elections. We cannot go another 4, 5, 6 years, you know, trying to get the Senate back. Like, we need to consistently win, because whoever's going to be president in 2028, we need to hand them the House and the Senate.
0: We need to win elections, says Ruben Gallego. Bernie Sanders, the biggest supporter of Graham Plattner through all of this. Let's listen to what he used to say. Cut 24.
13: I'm going to do everything I can to make sure that Graham Plattner is the next senator from the state of Maine.
0: He said that despite everything they knew. Anybody with a lick of common sense, with a lick of judgment, knew that Graham Plattner was a complete and total scumbag. They knew it. They knew it. They knew it. And they lied to you about it. They covered it up. They rationalized it. They explained it. They made things up. When Ro Khanna said, oh, he's apologizing and finding redemption, none of that ever happened. Understand, Graham Plattner denies everything. He admits to nothing. He's not asking for forgiveness. You can't ask for forgiveness for things that you say never happened. Let's listen to Jeff Merkley, another senator. He was all in on Plattner, cut 23.
14: And I must say that Graham Plattner is dedicated to the prospect of defending our Constitution. Right now, we're in a situation where we see all the powers of Congress, the power of war, the power of taxation, the power of purse, and the oversight responsibility all being completely savaged. And to have a man who's willing to stand up to this administration is the type of voice we need in the U.S. Senate.
0: Jeff Merkley says, Graham Plattner, committed to our Constitution. Folks, Graham Plattner on a warm day maybe reaches double-digit IQ points, okay? This is no deep thinker. This is a ne'er-do-well, privileged, rich kid cosplaying as a working-class American someone who's never had to face any responsibility for any of his actions, someone who lies about everything, someone who treats women terribly, someone who had a Nazi tattoo on his chest and lied about it over and over and over. That's who Graham Plattner was. And at the time you're hearing all these statements in support of Graham Plattner, that's who these Democrats knew him to be. They knew what they were doing. Only now that a woman with liberal politics says, Graham Plattner raped me, are they abandoning ship? They don't actually care. By the way, they have to replace him by July 13th. You can be assured, if this story had been published on July 14th, every single person I'm talking to you about today would be circling the wagons around Graham Plattner. No one would be calling for him to drop out. No one would be doing the right thing. They'd be circling the wagons and blaming anybody else but themselves. More to come. Scott Jennings on Salem. Stay with us.
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15: This is Carol Platt Liebel for townhall.com. In Trump v. Slaughter, the Supreme Court has issued one of the most important administrative law decisions in years. It overrules a famous precedent called Humphrey's Executor, which had protected some independent agency commissioners from being fired by the president. President Trump removed two members of the Federal Trade Commission over policy disagreements, but federal law says commissioners can be fired only for inefficiency, neglect of duty, or misconduct. So the fired commissioners sued. The Supreme Court held that the statutory limits on presidential removal violate the Constitution's separation of powers. And the court was right. If public officials exercise executive power but answer to no elected president on matters of policy, they're no longer accountable to the voters. That creates an unelected governing class, an oligarchy, really, that's protected by law. And that's fundamentally un-American.
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20: News this hour from Town Hall. I'm Bob Agnew in Washington. President Trump commenting on his desire to obtain Greenland today as he spoke with reporters at the NATO summit in Turkey.
21: Well, that's what hurt my relationship with NATO, because Greenland doesn't help Denmark. Denmark doesn't spend money to really help Greenland.
20: And the president says the U.S. really needs the island to help stave off any possible threats by sea from Russia and China. NATO Secretary General, meanwhile, telling officials and the media most allies are on their way to reaching those defense spending targets.
2: At a news conference, NATO Secretary General Mark Rutte says allies need to present credible plans to reach higher defense spending targets.
19: Here in Ankara, I expect nations to present clear, concrete, and credible plans to reach that 5% goal. And the evidence we see so far is impressive.
2: Rutte adds, nations which may be falling behind in defense spending commitments will be encouraged to stick to the plan.
20: That is Charles de la Desma reporting. The U.S. World Cup dreams crashed down to earth in a decisive 4-1 defeat by Belgium. No excuses from the U.S. men's head coach, Mauricio Pochettino.
22: To find outside for different situations that already explained FIFA, already explained everyone was, I think it's clear the how they explain and what happened is because of the rules that you can, you know, apply. I think from that, I think any comment about that, no comment about that, and Belgium were better than us, and that's it. It's very clear the situation.
20: The U.S. just didn't rise to the challenge, he says. On Wall Street, the Dow Jones Industrial Average down by 133 points, NASDAQ down to 158. Oil prices up about $2 a barrel amid new tensions in the Strait of Hormuz. You'll find all these stories at townhall.com.
23: Time now for the O'Reilly Update message of the day. On this Tuesday, it's easy to figure out why many members of the Trump administration continue to give access to Fox News. It's well watched by conservatives and generous to the president's men and women. Social media outlets will soon pass FNC's reach, but it will remain a comfort zone for the right. Nothing wrong with that when you consider that the other television news outfits are all committed left. The Trump administration is the most press accessible in history. Unlike many Democrats who boycott opposing points of view, it speaks with the leftist media. I guess the Trumpsters hope to persuade. Long shot. And you can imagine President Biden speaking with the opposition. Very rarely happen. Getting specific, I don't understand the Jake Tapper thing. CNN loathes Mr. Trump, and Tapper is right on board with that. He is deeply enmeshed in the gotcha game, so why bother with him? I'm not getting this at all. I do respect politicians and pundits that mix it up. That is a rapidly shrinking group. But I don't believe in rewarding contrived, deceitful behavior. Both parties should engage the opposition. Just be honest about your agenda. I'm Bill O'Reilly. I approve the message by writing it. You can reach me, Bill at BillO'Reilly.com, Bill at BillO'Reilly.com, name in town if you wish to opine. Now let's go to the mail. Bob Actor, L.A. You keep referring to the Democratic Party as the Democratic Party. Why? There's nothing democratic about it, in my opinion. Well, Bob, if you want to rewrite history, that's up to you. But when the Democratic Party was founded, okay, Thomas Jefferson, it was the Democratic Party. So, I mean, I don't inject politics into this. It's history. Maureen, great column, Bill. Many people believe their rights come from the government, not from God. How sad is that? My column, God versus Communism. This posted yesterday, Sunday. We hope you read it. And, you know, if you have younger people, they don't know. That's why I wrote the column. You guys say, look, this is like a 5-minute read here, and you'll learn a lot. A lot of times they don't care to learn, but what are you going to do? David Carve in Lumberton, New Jersey, just watched the Scaramucci interview. One of the most interviews yet, with great insight to the world of politics and a great follow-up to Victor Davis Hanson. I can't wait to see what you have on next. Neither can I. decisions sometimes are made at the last minute. But we're doing, as I said, really well with that, thanks to you. But it's free. Come on, let's get on. Let's go. Avis Engel, Medford, Oregon. The clip of the Bidens was absolutely bizarre. Yes, it was. Got no coverage. They're not going to touch Joe and Jill. In a moment, something you might not know. Most people already know the medications they want, they need. They have been taking them for years. 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
1: Here's Scott Jennings.
0: Tuesday, July the 7th. Common sense for the American people, and we get a quick check of the headlines. And a Manhattan office building has been evacuated after support columns buckled, causing four floors to sag and raising fears of a possible collapse. This is the old Pfizer headquarters in Manhattan. No injuries have been reported, but emergency crews cleared the building and shut down surrounding streets. Now, this is one of New York City's busiest business districts. Engineers are assessing the structure. I believe this office building had been converted into residential. It used to host warehouse the Pfizer headquarters there. Really busy area. A bit of a harrowing situation. New developments today in the murder case of conservative activist, our friend Charlie Kirk. Investigators testifying in Utah that the accused gunman, 23-year-old Tyler Robinson, spoke with members of Turning USA on the Utah Valley State University campus just hours before prosecutors say he carried out the assassination. Authorities also revealed that Robinson returned to campus during the massive manhunt later that day, where an interaction with a police officer led the officer to record his license plate. Prosecutors are presenting new surveillance video as the judge decides whether there is enough evidence to send Robinson to trial. If convicted, Tyler Robinson could face the death penalty. And President Trump is now in Turkey for critical meetings with NATO allies, and we're joined by national security expert KT McFarland to discuss that. KT, thanks for joining us back here on the Scott Jennings Show. We have the president over at the NATO summit. In your opinion, what are the goals, or what should they be for the president of the United States at this meeting?
3: I think he wants two things. Number one, he wants the NATO allies to finally pay their fair share. When I was his deputy national security advisor in the first term, he tried to get them to pay up, and they wouldn't, and he bullied them, and he shamed them, and then they finally agreed, and then when President Biden came in, they pulled it back, and now President Trump has said, okay, I want you guys to spend 5% of your GNP on defense. We're sick and tired of bearing the entire burden of the NATO alliance. So he'll probably get that from them, or at least the promise. Maybe not the reality, but the promise. But the second thing he wants is he wants them to say, you were right about Iran. You were successful with Iran. You got rid of Iran's nuclear program. The Strait of Hormuz is open. The price of oil is going down. And he's not going to get that because the Europeans, particularly France, Germany, other main European countries, they blame Donald Trump for Iran. They're very anti-Israel. They're anti-Semitic. They think the Iran war was unjust, that President Trump didn't need to do it, and that he kind of messed up the whole Middle East and got the Strait of Hormuz closed. So they're mad at him for that, and I doubt it they're going to say, oh, President Trump, you know, you were right, we were wrong.
0: KT McFarland is our guest talking about the NATO meeting going on right now in Turkey. Now, one person who is saying out loud that Trump was right is the NATO Secretary General Mark Rutte. I'm reading here from a Politico story. It says, Mark Rutte has one message for NATO allies about Donald Trump. The U.S. president was right. He was right on pressing NATO allies to boost defense spending. He was right in getting them to modernize their militaries. He was right to launch a war with Iran. Rutte telling this to Politico and the Dasha Burns podcast, The Conversation. And he says, quote, I just like the man. I think what he is doing for NATO is great news. I've been really interested in Mark Rutte and his relationship with President Trump. I wonder what you make of it, because I think you correctly point out a lot of these NATO allies have been unreliable. But Mark Rutte has been right there with President Trump and his strategic instincts.
3: So the way NATO is functioning is that they're member states. The United States is a member. Canada is a member. France is a member. Germany is a member. Britain's a member. Turkey, other countries are members. Those individual countries have said publicly again and again, and Trump was wrong. Now, those countries are held together in the NATO alliance, and there's one person, always a European, who's head of that alliance. And he doesn't really, he speaks for the alliance in general, but not for the individual states. So Mark Rutte, who is Dutch, he understands the criticality of the United States being in NATO and a strong element of NATO, and he's got to try to hold the balance. He's got to walk the line, because the United States has been drifting from NATO before President Trump, but certainly since President Trump. And, you know, the argument is that we've had a shared common history, which we're all very proud of, but do we have a shared future? Because the Europeans have taken a very different tack. They've got huge welfare states. They've had open borders. They've accepted very large migrant populations, Muslim populations. They have not integrated and assimilated those populations in their individual countries. They cut back on their defense spending, basically because the United States would pay for it. And so now they're in a very difficult position. Their economies are not growing. They have oil, they have natural gas, they have coal, but they won't use it. Instead, they want, you know, windmills and solar panels, and that's been terrible for their economy. So there's some tough talk. I mean, Mark Rutte is saying, hey, guys, we can't go it alone without the United States, which is true. But the member nations don't really want to hear that. They're mad at President Trump. They hate Donald Trump. They all have Trump derangement syndrome in a terminal sense, and most of them are anti-Israel.
0: KT McFarland is our guest. KT, you were in the National Security Advisory Office for President Trump in the first term. You obviously talked to him often about NATO and the alliance, the history of it, where we stand today. Do you think NATO is in a stronger position today than it was when President Trump took office? You know, a lot of his opponents have always said that he wants to weaken NATO, or that he thinks NATO should go away. It seems to me you could make a case that it's in a stronger position, but I'm interested in your opinion.
3: You're absolutely right. It's a much stronger alliance because we finally got the Europeans to pay up. You know, an alliance that has one sugar daddy paying for everybody is not much of an alliance. An alliance where everybody has skin in the game, everybody's participating, is a stronger alliance. What I think that President Trump is going to get from the NATO allies is they're going to agree that they're going to increase their defense spending, but they're not going to sign on to Iran. And again, the reason this is so critical is that President Trump has had to threaten them, cajole them, threaten to pull out of NATO, all these things to get the Europeans to pay up. Even if you go back, John F. Kennedy tried to get the Europeans to pay up. Barack Obama called them a bunch of freeloaders. Donald Trump is the only one who's gotten the NATO allies to start spending more money on defense. The problem is a lot of those countries have their defense spending has been so laggard, so low for so long, they don't really have a defense industry to buy things from. So it's going to take them a while. Hopefully, this is an alliance that endures. But if you look at this sort of broad American strategic foreign policy, where are our relationships? You know, Europe was always center in our relationship. But as we're looking to the future, China's important, Asia's important, Japan's important. But really, the whole Western Hemisphere is going to get a lot more attention going forward. We have common governments increasingly. We're all energy superstars. And there's a potential for this, for especially South America countries, to take the place that a lot of, you know, cheap manufacturing that has been in Asia and China in the past. So I think that the United States is at a transition point. Europe is no longer our center of gravity. The United States and North America and South America, that's our new center of gravity.
0: KT, we've got about 30 seconds left. Where do you think things stand in the negotiations to end the Russia-Ukraine war? President Trump alluded to this the other day. We haven't, you know, it's kind of fallen out of the news, but obviously there's conversations going on. I'll give you the last word.
3: The most important thing that's going to happen in the NATO summit is on the sidelines, President Trump is meeting with Ukrainian President Zelensky. That could be the thing that matters, because as President Trump said, Russia wants to end this war, Ukraine wants to end this war, they're tired of this war, they just don't know how to do it. So maybe President Trump can kickstart it with the meetings he's having today and tomorrow.
0: That's former Trump Deputy National Security Advisor, national security expert, dare I say, the official national security advisory correspondent of the Scott Jennings Show, KT McFarland. Thanks for your time today.
3: That's an honor. Thank you.
0: Thanks, KT. 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We'll have more after this. It's Scott Jennings on Salem. Common sense for the American people. Stay with us.
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7: When Abraham Lincoln was elected president in 1860, America stood on the edge of collapse. Over the next 4 years, the Civil War claimed more than 700,000 lives and tested whether our republic could endure. As the war drew to a close, Lincoln looked beyond victory. He looked toward healing. In his second inaugural address, he challenged the nation, let us strive on to bind up the nation's wounds, to achieve and cherish a just and lasting peace. Lincoln understood that preserving the greatest experiment in self-government required more than winning a war. It required the character to restore what had been broken. More than 160 years later, America still faces division. The question is not whether we'll disagree. The question is whether we still have the wisdom and the character to heal together.
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28: I'm going to do everything I can to make sure that Graham Plattner is the next senator from the state of Maine.
29: That's my kind of man.
0: Bernie Sanders and Elizabeth Warren, the two highest profile. I guess you throw Ro Khanna in there. They're the triumvirate of Plattnerism here. They did everything they could do. Everything they could do to convince people. Anybody paying even a little bit of attention to this could tell right out of the gate that Graham Plattner was a scumbag. Anybody paying attention to this knew Graham Plattner was not an actual working class hero. Everybody knew this was totally made.

0: They know that Graham Plattner is not working class guy. They know he's the ne'er-do-well, privileged, rich kid cosplaying as one of them. They can see it from a mile away. What's crazy is that Democrats and Democrat operatives and pundits either can't see it or they know it and they choose to lie to you about it. Either way, it's not good. Graham Plattner is a fake working class clown. They throw some flannel on the guy. They throw a Carhartt jacket on the guy. It's just like Tim Walz. They throw a camouflaged hat on the guy. I'll never forget the day Tim Walz was announced as Kamala Harris's VP. I'm sitting at the desk out there at CNN. We're watching this announcement. Tim Walz is running out there with his jazz hands flying. And I have to sit there and listen to a bunch of people telling me, oh, Scott, they have found the answer to talk to men in middle America, working class middle Americans. They're going to look at Tim Walz in his camouflaged hat. They're going to say, oh, he's one of us. Bro, anybody from middle America, any real working class person, any real average everyday working American sees through all the costumery and all the garbage. But I have to be told on a regular basis, oh, no, you don't understand. This is the real working class guy right here, Tim Walz, Graham Plattner. He's got a Nazi tattoo. Don't all you working class guys have Nazi tattoos? We heard that you did. Oh, Graham Plattner, he forgot to shave. He's working class. I'm one to talk today, by the way. Oh, Graham Plattner, doesn't look like he showered for a few days. That's working class. None of this is actually for or supported by the working class of this country. None of it. It is for the college-educated, wealthy, rich kids on Ivy League campuses who are pretending to be communist revolutionaries. This is for all the brainwashed left-wing college-educated women who now make up the base of the Democratic Party. They swooned over Plattner. That's who this is for. It's not for working-class people. They dress it up rhetorically, and with costumes. They dress it up like it's for the working class. None of this is for the working class. My friend Batya Unger Sargon says it wasn't despite his character flaws that so many progressives fell for Graham Plattner. It was because of them. Nepo baby elites saw a Nazi tattoo and a guy who cheated and roughed up his girl and thought, that's a real man. And Batya says, actual working class people just saw a scumbag. There could not be a bigger chasm in American politics right now than the one that has formed between the elites of the Democratic Party and working class Americans and the elites of the Democratic Party and rural America and the elites of the Democratic Party than men. Period. Full stop. More to come after this. Stay with us.
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7: With SRN News, I'm Bob Agnew in Washington. President Trump is in Ankara, Turkey for the NATO summit. He's making the case that the U.S. should get control of Greenland. He says the U.S. needs it for security purposes and also says that Denmark is putting little investment into the island. Meanwhile, the NATO Secretary General telling officials and the media most allies are on their way to reaching new defense spending targets, those ones being demanded by President Trump. Oil prices are up about $2 a barrel amid new tensions in the Strait of Hormuz, but it's AI stocks putting the real downward pressure today so far on Wall Street. High hopes remain for SpaceX, but top investors may have to show some patience. Many of the investment firms that underwrote the SpaceX IPO issued their first research notes about the company today and are recommending that investors buy the stock, but they forecast it to trade above $200 eventually in the next 12 to 18 months, but not necessarily in the...
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0: Day, July the 7th, Common Sense for the American People. Scott Jennings here, broadcasting live from your nation's capital. And the political news of the day centered on Maine, where the Democrats have a bit of a mess on their hands. The candidate who won the nomination for U.S. Senate to run against Susan Collins, a man named Graham Platner, is facing lots of calls to drop out of the race today after allegations that he broke into a woman's house and raped her surfaced in Politico yesterday. To discuss all of that, we have the senior reporter for the news outlet, The Maine Wire, joining us, John Featherston. John, thanks for coming in here to the Scott Jennings Show. You're on the ground in Maine. You've been covering Graham Platner for months. I'm told that you tried to directly confront Graham Platner about all of these problems that have come out all the way back at the beginning of May. But in one interaction, they hid Platner from you and they snuck him out the back door. Talk to us about what it's been like to try to cover Graham Platner as all these scandals have been exploding for the last several weeks.
1: Well, it's great to join you. Big fan. Great opportunity. You know, when I first met Graham Platner back September, October of last year, my first meeting with him, I was like, okay, he seems like a decent man. He seems like an honest man, you know. First impression. Second or third time, and I've probably covered 24 of his rallies, I just started to find cracks in his armor. And, you know, I will tell you that he, you know, my words, he's a pathological liar, because he lies about things that aren't important, and then things start mounting up. And his team, you know, has certainly, you know, he went from telling me in the first meeting that he was a World War II expert, and I asked him, I said, well, how does a World War II expert have a Nazi tattoo? And he just kind of laughed about it. And, you know, and he told me that, you know, for him to be a successful candidate, that he had to be accessible and he had to talk to people that didn't agree with him. And I agreed. I said, you know, hey, listen, I think that's great. You know, the Maine Wire is the only conservative media outlet in the state of Maine. We'll cover you fairly, but, you know, we'll cover you, you know, like we cover any candidate. And we, you know, it was a great first meeting. And from then on, you could just see that, you know, like I said, pathological liar, none of his stuff made. He's a great orator on, you know, on a stage. He probably gives one of the best town hall speeches I've ever seen. You know, he's kind of like Clinton-esque a little bit. You know, he's a great public speaker. He memorizes his script. But as soon as the script or the commercial's over, there's nothing there. And I started calling him out on stuff like that. He didn't really appreciate it. And then it was in May, there was a shooting in Lewiston, Maine, you know, a famous site of where the biggest tragedy in the history of Maine ever happened. And he was coming down the street with the mayor of Lewiston. And I said, hey, listen, you know, Mr. Platner, do you have any thoughts on today's shooting? And he just totally blew me off. He went into a George Soros-funded building called the Maine People's Alliance, and he knew I was outside there. It was a snowball question to a political candidate. Hey, what do you think about gun violence? You know, any good politician's going to stop and say, hey, it's a horrible thing, and, you know, we need to, you know, fix it. Instead, he hid from me, and then they snuck him out the back door after this George Soros type of event. And this is the pattern of the hypocrisy with Platner, is he'll get on stage and tell you the oligarchy is bad and the billionaires are bad. Well, look how much money that he's taken from billionaires. Look at how much money he's taken from Soros. You're holding an event in a Soros-paid-for building, and then you're telling people that you're going to fight the oligarchy? You're not. You know, you're just, you know, you're a hypocrite, and you're a stage actor. So, and, you know, none of us are surprised. We've all heard these allegations. We hear that there's even more allegations coming out on him as well. So there's no surprise.
0: Well,
1: he's just a bad guy.
0: I wanted to ask you about that because I've heard the same thing. And, you know, you're there in Maine, so obviously you've got access to people beyond the Beltway who may know Graham Platner, What can you tell us about that? I mean, obviously, based on what I've read, the Democrats have between now and July 13th, if Platner drops out to replace him, he hasn't made any announcements about that yet. There may be more accusations yet. So let's go there. What can you tell us about the nature of the kinds of things that may be laying out there that we just don't fully know about yet?
1: Well, we at the Maine Wire, we trekked up to his hometown, Sullivan, Maine. It's about a three-hour drive from where I live. And we went up there. You know, he framed his whole campaign about being an oysterman, a man who makes his living on the sea. So we sat and we met lobster men at 5 a.m. and we met oyster farmers, and we actually went out with a couple different oyster farmers and talked to people who lived on the sea. Every single one of them, and I stress to you, we talked to 15, every one of them was like, he's a phony, he's a fake, he doesn't advocate for the, you know, fishing industry. You know, lobstering is the biggest industry up here in Maine. Everybody, you know, says that, you know, so there's other allegations about, you know, his time in boarding school when he went to a exclusive boarding school in Connecticut, of stories about that. There's stories about another girlfriend that are potentially could drop. He certainly is not an oyster farmer. I had dinner in his mother's restaurant, and we talked 2 hours about it, and his own mother told me, yeah, well, he's not doing the oyster farm right now because he's running for United States Senate. And I looked his own mother in the eye and said, well, then he's not an oyster farmer. So his whole campaign has been, you know, false, you know, and shame on the Democrats, you know, for thinking that they could pull this a fast one on the people of Maine here. You know, Bernie Sanders finally came out today and said that he should get out of the race. But Elizabeth Warren, you know, he's my type of guy. Bernie right. Sanders, you know, supporting him, you know. Shame on the Democrats. The Democrats will tell everybody that we should always listen to women, and I agree. We should always listen to women. But they knew this. You know, this was a very badly kept secret that this story was going to drop. And the fact that they continue to support him and try to push him on the people of Maine, I think it's a horrible optic for the Democrats. I'm John here for it because I'm enjoying watching him walk, you know, fail, but.
0: John Featherston is the senior reporter for The Maine Wire. Check it out at themainewire.com. John, you've been around the campaign of Graham Plattner. You've met him. Is it your expectation that he will drop out, or do you think, you know, somewhere inside of him he's thinking, hey, maybe I'll just stick this out?
1: You know, if he was a reasonable person, I think any reasonable person would drop out, but getting to know him the way I have known him, and he's kind of a run against the Democratic Party to begin with. And, you know, I think the reason why I don't think he's going to drop out is did you see the video where he sent his own wife out to justify his kick comments?
0: Yes. Yeah.
1: And I sit there and say to myself, what type of guy would do that to their spouse? To send her out there, her words, that was her 20th take. I mean, what did the other 19 takes look like before the 20th take took? And from that point on, I just said, okay, there's something wrong with this guy. You know, he's a narcissist. I do worry about his wife. I do worry about his wife's, you know, mental health. I worry even about Graham. You know, he's a human being. I do worry about his own. But the fact that he hasn't dropped out now makes me kind of think that he's just going to say, nope, I'm going to ride this out. I mean, the money's going to dry up. His support's not going to be there. But it's all on him. He can decide by 5 p.m. on July 13th if he's going to get out of the race or not. And, I mean, is this a Joe Biden thing where they write him a check big enough to make him go away or not? I mean, that's going to be the fascinating thing to watch.
0: John, talk to us about the Democrats here. Obviously, they're pressuring Plattner to drop out. I agree. I think there's a percentage chance he sticks it out. But let's say he drops out. There's not much time between now and July the 13th. Who are the most likely Democrats that they would try to put in here if Plattner goes away?
1: Well, there's four possible people that people are talking about. Dr. Shaw, who was led Maine through COVID, was actually the leading vote getter in the Democrat overall. He was the leading vote getter in the primary for governor. But because of ranked choice voting, he actually didn't get the nomination. So he is by far the most probably name appeal person that you have. He's actually a very nice guy. I mean, I don't agree with a lot of his policies, but he's a good guy and he does have name appeal. Secretary of State Shanna Bellows, who, you know, has framed her whole career about being anti-Trump. She tried to keep Trump off the ballot. So she might get some national money if she throws her hat in the ring. She also lost in the gubernatorial race as well. And then you have Troy Jackson, who campaigned heavily with Bernie Sanders and Graham Plattner. He's the former state Senate leader. He says that he runs against the establishment, but everything that's wrong with Maine is, you know, circles back to Troy Jackson. So it's, you know, I think Sanders will support him and try to raise money for him, but he's a walking contradiction. And then there is the wild card that people are saying that the actor Patrick Dempsey might throw his hat into the ring. Hit the woman vote, and very popular here in Maine. So some fascinating times there.
0: Well, they've had one actor in Graham Platner in the race. I guess they could try out a second actor. I want to ask you about this Troy Jackson, this populist state senator. I agree with you. I think Bernie Sanders, well, I guess he backed him when he ran for governor. There are some allegations about Troy Jackson laying out there that he may have thrown something at a woman in a meeting in the Capitol. What do you know about that?
1: Yeah, I've heard the same rumors as you that he threw a water bottle at a lady. The Maine Wire has done extensive investigations on his background. He's been accused of misbilling his per diem when he was a state senator. He lived in northern Maine, and but then he bought a house close to the state house in Maine. It's like 250-mile difference, and he was billing, you know, the state of Maine, saying that he was driving 500 miles round trip every day when he was serving in the Senate. So there's some disclosure problems with that, some ethics things. I'm surprised that he wants to, you know, there's a difference between, you know, doing a campaign filing for state and then doing a campaign filing for federal. Those stories will get redragged out. You know, he's a good old boy Mainer. He wants to tell you that he's a fifth generation logger. People who know him say that he's not. He didn't even win, even after he was Senate president, he didn't win a local Board of Selectmen race in his own hometown, which has less than 300 people. So I question how popular he is. And Susan Collins has just been a great asset for Maine for many, many years. Class act lady. You know, I don't think anybody they can run against her. Even if Platner didn't have these allegations, I didn't think Susan Collins was going to have a problem getting reelected.
0: That voice you're hearing on the Scott Jennings Show is John Featherston. If you are as fascinated by this situation in Maine as I am, I would recommend you go to themainewire.com. That's a local political outlet there where John Featherston is the senior reporter. He's probably been covering Graham Platner closer than just about anybody. John, we thank you for your time. I'd like to have you back. Whenever the Democrats figure out what they're doing, we'll bring you back so you can give us a full report. Sound good?
1: An honor to join you. Thanks for having me.
0: All right, John Featherston at themainewire.com. Let's talk Medicare for just a second. 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You know Medicare is confusing. You know you get all these robocalls and mailers and a lot of half-truths. I want to help you cut through the clutter, and I want to do it by introducing you to my friends at Chapter. Chapter, first of all, let me start here. Here's how you get them on the phone. You get your phone out, like right here, and you call #250. #250. You get a live person on the phone. 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Answer a few questions. Takes no time at all. 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They represent you, not the insurance companies. 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Hey, am I on the right plan, or could I be saving money on another plan? 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For my dad, right plan, but he needed a doctor. They helped him get a doctor. They were like a concierge. 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Scott Jennings on Salem. 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
0: Home stretch here on Tuesday, July 7th. Been talking about this situation with the Maine Senate race, but I've been keeping an eye on this other issue. In New York City, there's a Manhattan high-rise that's been evacuated. It's the old Pfizer headquarters. I think they were converting it, or did convert it to residential, or maybe they were in the middle of it. We just got some B-roll of it. These inspectors are inside. Look at that. If you're watching the stream, these steel or metal bars are bent. You see the columns there? The concrete columns look broken. So anyway, they've evacuated this building. And according to New York 4, inspectors are preparing to enter the high-rise after the building stopped moving. Well, that's good. They've evacuated buildings around the area there. This was formerly Pfizer's global headquarters, currently being converted into a 1,500-unit luxury rental complex. So keep an eye on that. This is in a very busy part of New York City, but very, very serious situation. That building were to come down there in the middle of New York, that would be quite a terrible thing. So we'll keep an eye on that. I had one other piece of sound I wanted to bring to you today. Got lost in the shuffle. We've been talking about Maine, and we had Mike Rogers on today to talk about Michigan. But you know, you can never take your eye off of James Tallarico down in Texas. He was the Democrats' other attempt to run a candidate that would help them reconnect with American males. James Tallarico, they said, he's a real man right here. He's a real Texan. Look at this. We put a hat on him. Cowboy hat. Doesn't he look like a Texan to you? James Tallarico. Well, here's the latest from James Tallarico about how he spent his 30th birthday. Let's hear that.
11: I celebrated my 30th birthday with a pink scarf around my neck.
0: Okay, I think we should play it again. Hollywood Sean. Hit Tallarico again. Cut 13.
11: I celebrated my 30th birthday with a pink scarf around my neck.
0: You know, Hollywood, Sean, as I look at Tallarico there, first of all, I don't even know what that means. I celebrated my 30th birthday with a pink scarf around my neck. I'm looking at Tallarico's face, and, okay, that's current Elizabeth Warren. I'm telling you right now, look up young Elizabeth Warren. If politics doesn't work out for Tallarico, and they end up making, you know, they have that movie now, Young Washington. If they end up making young Elizabeth Warren, you Google James Tallarico and young Elizabeth Warren, and you put those two faces side by side, I promise you, James Tallarico will be cast as young Elizabeth Warren. They are identical. Identical, as the lawyer said at the end of My Cousin Vinny. I mean, I'm looking at it right now. I've got it here on my screen. Young Liz Warren and current James Tallarico, literally the same person. Play it again. Cut 13.
11: I celebrated my 30th birthday with a pink scarf around my neck.
0: What is this guy even talking about? Six genders. No meat. Got to run a vegan campaign because we got to solve climate change. We got to get rid of the oil and gas industry in Texas. Open borders. Let's put out the welcome mat. How did Texas Democrats find this guy? Oh, you know, he's got another problem this week. Jasmine Crockett, who he narrowly defeated, in the primary, she's still not on board with Tallarico. They got a problem down there in Texas. A, Tallarico literally talks like no other Texan that is alive today or has ever lived. Certainly no other Texas male. And B, Jasmine Crockett, I'm telling you, she's still pretty sore about losing this race. She's not on board. Not on board with it. I have my doubts about Tallarico. But fallback position, either in the movie or in the stage show of young Elizabeth Warren, Tallarico is a shoe-in. Don't believe me, Google it. You can look it up for yourself, and you'll say, you know what, Scott was right again. He was right again. All right, we're done for the day. We'll keep following Plattner and all the other breaking news as we get back on it tomorrow. It's Common Sense for the American People. Scott Jennings, thanks for listening. See you then.
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19: News this hour at Town Hall. I'm Bob Agnew in Washington. President Trump is in Turkey for a two-day NATO summit. He says the U.S. will honor his commitment to excellence when it comes to maintaining any plane sold to Turkey.
20: When you buy a plane from the United States, if there's engine rehab and other things that are done to engines.
19: And he says the U.S. has an actual obligation to maintain any military equipment it sells. And also at a joint news conference, he said that the U.S. will try to persuade the president that they're making a stronger Europe for a stronger NATO. That's what the NATO partners are trying to get out of President Trump, is an understanding that he should still be heavily committed to the alliance. And those projects worth billions of dollars could involve big sales for U.S. defense makers. And President Trump is announcing a major change in its overall policy toward Turkey.
21: President Trump announced the U.S. is lifting sanctions on Turkey during a meeting with Turkish President Erdogan at the NATO summit.
22: We're going to be taking the sanctions off. It's time to do that. We don't want to sanction friends. It's very simple. There's plenty of people we can sanction, and we are sanctioned. We don't want to sanction friends.
19: Maine's Democrat Party is calling on its U.S. Senate nominee there, Graham Plattner, to pull out of the race following yet more allegations of sexual assault. Senator Tom Cotton, a Republican, says the Democrats are being hypocritical by urging Plattner out of the race.
23: His chief sin at this point is not those views or his misconduct or new allegations. His chief sin in the eyes of the Democrats is that he's losing to Susan Collins. Yep. And they're afraid that it's only going to get worse.
19: And Cotton told the Salem Radio Network that given all the drama there for the Democrats, it's highly unlikely they will be able to unseat the incumbent Republican, Susan Collins of Maine. On Wall Street, the Dow struggling. It's off 151 points amid higher oil prices. The Nasdaq struggling, partly because of the higher oil prices and also some problems for tech companies. The Nasdaq is down 306 points. More from Town Hall.
24: Now the O'Reilly update brings you something you might not know. The summer season is officially underway, and for millions of Americans, that means a ticket to see live music. Some of the most popular tours this year feature aging rockers. Here are the senior citizens appearing on stage. Joan Jett, 67-year-old, has dates in the U.S. and U.K., including a headlining gig at Wembley Stadium. Elvis Costello going strong at 71. The British troubadour hit it big in 1978 with the single Pump It Up. His real name, Declan Patrick McManus, good Irishman. Geddy Lee is reuniting with his Rush bandmates for the first time in a decade. The group is performing without their original drummer, Neil Peart, who died in 2020. 74-year-old John Mellencamp back on the road. Unlike previous concerts, the singer is promising to perform his biggest hits. Jack and Diane, Pink Houses, Small Town, Hurts So Good. Bruce Springsteen, currently touring the USA and Europe. The Boss recently made headlines for bashing President Trump while performing in England. Folks in South America can see Alice Cooper and his band, the Hollywood Vampires. The 78-year-old is famous for his horror antics, including makeup, leather whip, and the appearance of a 10-foot python. Beach Boy Mike Love, still singing at age 85. You can see him and the boys at 40 concerts this summer. The oldest rocker, Ringo Starr. The Beatle turns 86 this July. And here's something else you might not know. Aging musicians are able to perform later in life thanks to modern medicine. Some singers use inhalers, steroids, and auto-tune to improve their voices. Between songs, Mick Jagger takes a quick break backstage where he takes a few hits from an oxygen tank. 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I am Bill O'Reilly. 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
1: In a time of division and distrust, clarity matters more than ever. This is where common sense meets conviction. 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
2: Morning, glory, and evening, grace, America. I'm Hugh Hewitt, joined by Matt Continetti, Free Expressions columnist at the Wall Street Journal, senior fellow at the American Enterprise Institute. Matt, the day opened with Iran firing missiles at Qatari natural gas carriers in the Strait of Hormuz. And I threw up my hand and said, what are we going to do? Yesterday, Senator Cotton on this show said he's very skeptical of the negotiations working out. But today they decided to sort of put the topper on the Khamenei funeral by closing the strait again. What do we do?
3: Well, Hugh, the first thing we do is we retaliate. We can't allow the IRGC to try to dictate passage through the Strait of Hormuz through violence. And as President Trump has done in the past, I expect him to unleash our military in retaliation for these strikes. But I will say I hope that we are more disproportionate in our response than we have been in the past. In recent weeks when this has happened, since the MOU, by the way, we have hit radar sites, maybe a missile storage site. I think we need to expand our target list in order to convey the message to the IRGC that this type of action is not allowed. And I think that Senator Cotton also makes a fair point, Hugh, when you consider that there have been two agreements under which Iran has promised to open the Strait of Hormuz and allow the free flow of traffic. There was the April 8th ceasefire, which if you go back and look at President Trump's statement, he said that he is suspending military operations in exchange for Iran opening the Strait. And then there was the June 14th MOU, where again, Iran said they would open the strait in return for our ending the economic blockade of Iran. The IRGC has not lived up to its promises, and therefore America must make them pay.
2: So oil is today above $70 a barrel again. We're through the July 4 weekend. A lot of people have begun their vacations. Gas is back down to a reasonable price. Do you think the president is still going to want to wait until after November, which is the Hewitt theory, halftime theory, or do you think he has to act now regardless of the political consequences?
3: Well, I think that he has to act now, certainly, in response to this latest strike. Now, does that mean the full resumption of military operations? No. Does that mean including the target list to the dual-use facilities, the bridges, the economic infrastructure that President Trump has discussed before? No, not necessarily. I do think President Trump believes that extending these negotiations, at least through the midterm elections, gives him the economic and political breathing space where the Republicans can have a shot to maintain the Congress in November. But in the near term, in response to what the IRGC perpetrated this morning, I do think America must respond. And let's not forget, as well, there's a question about who we're actually dealing with here. And I think the administration has been dealing with some of the political leadership of Iran, who are sounding all the sweet notes of diplomacy, while the people who actually hold the power in Iran, the Islamic Revolutionary Guard Corps, they are determined as ever to close the strait and to eject America from the Middle East. And we cannot let them do either of those things.
2: Now, at Khamenei's funeral yesterday, Arachi was booed. That's number one. Number two, there were assassination replicas of a number of American leaders, including my friend Mark Dubowitz, which I didn't know that Mark was that important. I think he's a pretty good public intellectual, but I didn't know he was important enough to be in line with Donald Trump and the other people that they want to kill. We can't really ignore that, I don't think. Do you think we can ignore that?
3: This is a regime, Hugh, that administered a fatwa against Salman Rushdie, a novelist, that was then acted upon decades later by an Islamic radical in Chautauqua, New York. Any threat they make, we must take seriously against anyone. And when you look at the stagecraft of the funeral, I think you're right to point out that it was clearly managed by the most radical and violent elements. The placards calling for assassination were raised. Notably, of course, the Nepo baby Ayatollah, the supreme leader, was nowhere to be found. And so I think you have a picture of the extreme Islamic Revolutionary Guard Corps trying to continue the fight from that funeral. But you also, if you look between the lines, you can see that this regime is weak. Its supreme leader is still missing in action. Its military capacity has been severely degraded. Its economy was a shambles before Operation Epic Fury, and it's still a mess, an even worse mess right now. And so this is the moment to apply further pressure on Iran. You can try economic, you can try military. It's not the time to let your foot off the gas pedal and let this regime rebuild, much less provide them the resources to rebuild.
2: Now, the president is at NATO today, and he's going to be there for a couple of days. Do you think NATO is going to actually pitch in this time? Because if they don't, I really think the alliance is done for. If we go back to round two and there's no NATO, there's no NATO.
3: This is a very troubling moment in the NATO alliance. You know, President Trump, I think, expected the NATO allies to at least passively cooperate with Operation Epic Fury earlier this year. Instead, many actively refused to assist America's effort. And so we enter this new summit here with the kind of hangover of that experience, plus bad blood on the European side. The conflict in Ukraine, where Putin clearly is on his heels, even if he won't admit it. He'll never admit that. But you can just tell objectively that Ukraine is becoming very effective at destroying Russia's oil storage capacity and putting a grip, a vice-like grip on Crimea, Putin's original target, and at the Russian economy at large. So this is a very important summit. And what I would like to see from the Europeans is active measures to show their commitment to the alliance. That includes more defense spending, that includes more purchases of weapons platforms from the United States. And I think it also would include maybe some attempts to kind of soothe those sensitive tissues that were exposed during the first half of the year between the U.S. and Europe.
2: Well, on that last point, our friend Mark Levin, and he's been my friend for 30 years, he gets mad at me occasionally and calls me a rhino, but we agree on 95% of the stuff. He doesn't want to sell the F-35 to Turkey. I think I'm persuaded by Mark, even though we stripped the stuff out that we don't want the Chaicoms to get, and we sell them sort of a dumbed-down F-35. What do you think about that, Matt Continetti?
3: Ask why now? What is it that Erdogan can provide the United States that would incentivize us to provide him with this very sophisticated weapons platform? And when you look at Erdogan's profile in the Middle East, is he a force for stability in the Middle East? I would not say so. Is he a rock-ribbed American ally? I wouldn't say so. And so I do think that there are personal relationships at work here. I do think there's it has an interest in keeping the Turkish army involved because of the relative weakness of so many of the other Western European countries. So there's a geopolitical incentive for the F-35. But at the end of the day, I would not allow this sale, mainly because the Turks still have those Russian air defense units that they purchased almost a decade ago, which led us to suspend the original F-35 sale. Until they get rid of them, they haven't deployed them, but they still possess them. Until they get rid of that Russian tech, I see no reason why we should be giving them our tech.
2: And do you read into Erdogan other than theater? Like a theater kid who wants to rebuild the Ottoman Empire, do you think he actually intends to do that? I don't read much about Turkey. I've only been there three or four times. I don't hold myself out as even fluent in basic what's going on in Turkey. Is he sinister? Is he sort of a showman? How do you read him? 1 minute, Matt.
3: Well, I think Turkey's Erdogan's main goal is maintaining himself and his family in power for as long as possible. And I think that in order to do that, he has eroded the Turkish political system. He has truly ruined the Turkish economy. But he has shown that he is very savvy, especially in his near abroad, in Syria. And he has, of course, real lines into this new post-Assad Syria, which is another reason why I think the administration and the Europeans are working with him. But at the end of the day, I do think his problems are more internal, and he's less of a risk geopolitically than others might say.
2: All right, Matt is coming back later in the show. We're going to talk Graham Plattner. Don't go anywhere, America. Stay tuned. I got John Ashbrook next. Also talking about Graham Plattner, but we'll hear from Matt later in the show on Mr. Plattner. Stay tuned.
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7: Welcome back, America. I'm Hugh Hewitt, joined now by John Ashcroft. He is John Ashcroft. John Ashbrook. I always say that. John Ashcroft was a fine attorney general. John Ashbrook is a fine podcaster. Yeah, let that, there you go. Ashbrook, welcome. I'm so got so much Grand Platner on my mind. My first question is, would you rather be the owner of 42nd Street, between 2nd and 3rd, the former Pfizer high-rise that's collapsing, or be the campaign manager for Grand Platner?
8: Man, Hugh, that's a really tough call, I got to be honest with you. But I thought, you know, on the main Senate race situation, I thought that you had one of the greatest takes on that race and the media coverage of it this morning when you described that New York Times story from a few weeks ago, not as a catch and kill, but a trap and tame, Hugh. I think that is a very astute way of describing what the New York Times appeared to be trying to achieve with that story that everybody was talking about ahead of time behind the scenes, and then it comes out, and all of a sudden, this girl, Lindsay, who was put through the ringer by Democrats, nobody believed her. You know, they were jumping all over her publicly. It was a terrible, terrible way to treat a person who'd been through what she'd been through. None of them gave her the due that she deserved. And now all of a sudden, a Democrat comes out. And why is it so interesting that this happens this week? It's because Plattner has until 5 p.m. on Monday the 13th to quit so Democrats can replace him on the ballot.
7: So shots were indeed fired inside the tent, not from outside the tent. And the question I've got, and you're the political pro, you've done this. Are they allowed to pay him off? Can they just go to him and say, we'll give you $1 million to get out of the race? Because he doesn't have a job, he doesn't have money.
8: Yeah, well, you know, we're told he's an oyster man, which, of course, is not true. He has one customer, and that customer is his mother. He comes from a family that's wealthy enough to send him to a place called Hotchkiss, which is $75,000 a year and attended by some of the biggest names in American corporations. But you're not supposed to pay somebody off, although I've always suspected Democrats

0: guy Morris Katz, who has sort of developed a name in his own right for a lot of controversial things over the past year. He seems to be saying that they're not ready to drop out. So there appears to be a negotiation behind the scenes between the Democrat establishment and the Plattner campaign. The Plattner campaign saying now that they want to choose the successor. I'm not so sure that their stamp of approval is exactly what any candidate wants heading into a very difficult race against Susan Collins this fall. So I'm not sure what they're going to do. You know, there's a lot of speculation about who the potential replacement for Plattner might be in that state, some names that nobody's ever really heard. I've also, you know, heard some speculation that maybe Janet Mills could get back in the conversation. There's also a woman named Sarah Gideon who ran against Susan Collins in 2020, lost by 8 points. If you look at her FEC filings, she still has $2.5 million in hard money in her campaign account. So that's not nothing. I mean, they could go back to somebody like her, but it's anybody's guess what happens between now and next Monday.
1: Well, John, I am in the great state of Maine. I have been since the 4th of July. I go back to California on Thursday. So I've talked, I've taken my sample. All the Plattner signs are gone. It's interesting enough. Oh. They're all gone. They were in the 4th of July parade where I was, but they're gone now. Yeah. But we've got former Maine State Senate President Troy Jackson, lefty, Shanna Bellows, the Secretary of State who took Trump off the ballot and made sure that the people of Maine didn't get to vote on the trans initiative. You've got the health chief, Nirav Shah, who a lot of lefties like a lot because he was the face of COVID, even though he got run out of Illinois by Dick Durbin and Tammy Duckworth, because of the American Legion, the Legionnaires' disease incident from, I think, 2019, Sarah Gideon and Janet Mills. If you were Susan Collins, which one would you hope was not the nominee?
0: Well, the truth is that Susan Collins has beaten a Janet Mills-type candidate multiple times. You know, Plattner was a little bit different, trying to fashion himself as the outsider, someone who voted for Bear. They seem totally ready to be able to take on all comers, and I think they still are. I think that her campaign has always been run in a very professional way. I think she understands that state very, very well, and I Democrats, you know, far be it for me to give them any advice, but any candidate who receives the imprimatur of Graham Plattner seems to be doomed from the start. I mean, why in the
1: we're having trouble with our relay today.
0: Stamp his approval on the candidate who's going to be the standard bearer for Democrats in November.
1: What do you think about in Ohio? They're running the face of COVID, who came on the TV every day with Mike DeWine. She's a Democrat. If in Maine they turn to Dr. Shah, they'll again be running a COVID guy. I just don't see the beauty of running a COVID guy, no matter how good he was on TV. COVID was a giant screw-up everywhere, wasn't it?
0: Yeah, nobody has a good memory of what happened during COVID, whether you were a parent with kids who were doing Zoom school from home or you were somebody working on Zoom from your house. Nobody has a good memory of how COVID was managed. And I think that Amy Acton, who's, of course, the Democrat candidate for governor that you've referred to just a minute ago, has her own problems on that score. And I think that this guy in Maine who was involved with COVID then brings
1: back all the bad memories. Yeah.
0: Explain.
1: So last question, John, as you look from 30,000 feet at the Senate, are you feeling good or bad? We got a minute. Oh, the ruthless studio is a mess today. You're frozen.
0: Yeah, no, sorry. Just lost you for a second. But here's the thing. There are good opportunities for Republicans on the map this cycle, but there are a lot of big challenges out there. And Democrats, let me just tell you, I do think that Republicans can hold on to the Senate. You know, I still believe that.

0: But Democrats are not just creating problems in some of these states like Maine and Ohio, but they are creating problems out west that I would love to talk to you about more next time we connect.
1: Next time, but tomorrow's Ruthless Podcast. Maybe they'll run the board for us on Thursday, Ruthless Podcast. Oh, it's Tuesday, Thursday, and Saturday. Thank you, John Ashbrook. Don't go anywhere, America. Stay tuned to The Hugh Hewitt Show.
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8: With SRN News, I'm Bob Agnew in Washington. President Trump has begun the NATO summit in Turkey. He's spoken with a lot of diplomatic leaders, and various issues came up, not the least of which is U.S. support in the long run for the alliance. The president has expressed his frustration in the recent past over European leaders unwilling to help the U.S. in its war against Iran. Today, he did stress that U.S. would honor its commitment to excellence when it comes to maintaining planes that may be sold to Turkey. It's also a showcase of a series of military projects worth billions of dollars in an attempt to persuade the president that they're making a stronger Europe and a stronger NATO, and much of that hardware could come from U.S. defense manufacturers. Maine's Democrat Party now calling on its U.S. Senate nominee there, Graham Platner, to withdraw from the race that follows new allegations of sexual assault. This is SRN News.
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1: When we were everyone, we were more. Welcome back, America. I'm Hugh Hewitt. Americans for Prosperity, our great sponsor, continues to urge you to participate in the Declaration Project. My guest, James Phillips, told me that there will be a coast-to-coast reading simultaneously of the Declaration this week. James wrote me after yesterday's week in review of the the year in review of the Josh Blackman from the University of South Texas Law School and James Phillips from St. Thomas Law School, and there is going to be a simultaneous reading of the Declaration across the country on July 8th at 6 p.m., which is the 250th anniversary of its first reading. There's also a celebration at Put in Bay on August 2nd of the August 3rd actual signing of the Declaration. So we keep doing the Declaration Project all through this month and indeed the entire year. 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Now, did you have a good barbecue on the 4th? 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But you do fish, veggies, fish, whatever you want to do, Best Hot Grill is the way to do it. They've got more than 50 makes and models of grills. And they're all made in America. They're all made by our friends Rhett and Irene. They are all fabulous. But you can't find out about them, then you can't give them as a gift to the person in your life that really deserves to be saluted unless you visit the website besthotgrill.com. And you'll thank me for that one. You really will. Finally, I take my relief factor. I'm on the Thursday flight to California, leaving Maine, going to California, and want you to know the dreaded overhead bin is going to be really dreaded because I do have some kind of a tear in my rotator cuff. But that's okay. I've got my relief factor. I carry in curcumin, resveratrol, and omega. And you know what? It's that easy. I just took those four pills. It is that easy. Regardless of what people think and say about, oh, I don't like to take pills, that's relief factor. I carry in curcumin, resveratrol, and omega. I mean, you can go to GNC and try and measure out the powder. I think that's kind of nuts. It's that easy. If you're watching on the Salem News Channel, you see me do that every day. Because it works. It's been 15 years now, 15 years that I've been taking Relief Factor. And the reason is because I was able to do my 10K on the 4th of July, and that quad I told you about yesterday, the quads were a little bit sore, gone, absolutely gone. There's a nasty hill in there I didn't know about. First time I'd run that race. And nasty, nasty, nasty hill. And that's okay. 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And boy, do they need help. That place is a wreck. We're worried in Midtown about one building that's got two columns collapsing. They've got 50,000 structures damaged or destroyed in Venezuela. They've got 50,000 missing people. They have an official death toll of 3,000 people. You can call in relief right now at 855-359-4673. 855-359-4673. It's going to take years to recover. But it takes literally days to run out of water and food. And Food for the Poor has been doing this for decades. They do it in Central America. They do it in Northern South America. They know Venezuela. They got lots of partners there. Began as a Catholic charity. Now it's a completely Christian charity, ecumenical. All you have to do is call 855-359-4673, or you can text my name, Hewitt, to 51555, Hewitt to 51555. But I think the best thing, whether it's $5 or $5 million or anything in between, go to my website. The banner is at the top. 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It's secure. It's safe. 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And thank you.
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14: When Abraham Lincoln was elected president in 1860, America stood on the edge of collapse. Over the next 4 years, the Civil War claimed more than 700,000 lives and tested whether our republic could endure. As the war drew to a close, Lincoln looked beyond victory. He looked toward healing. In his second inaugural address, he challenged the nation, "Let us strive on to bind up the nation's wounds, to achieve and cherish a just and lasting peace." Lincoln understood that preserving the greatest experiment in self-government required more than winning a war. It required the character to restore what had been broken. More than 160 years later, America still faces division. The question is not whether we'll disagree. The question is whether we still have the wisdom and the character to heal together.
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1: Welcome back, America. I'm Hugh Hewitt. David M. Drucker is with the Dispatch, where he's their chief political correspondent. David, oil is above $72 a barrel. That's up $4 from yesterday. because Iran fired a tanker, a Qatari gas tanker. Qatar summoned their ambassador. Scott Bessent has revoked their ability to sell oil. What do you think's going on there?
16: Well, I mean, I just think this is to be expected. Iran doesn't keep agreements. Iran isn't interested in keeping the peace. You know, they care tangentially about the money they make from the oil because it allows them to fund terrorism and continue to, you know, repress their citizens. But they don't think like a normal Western capitalist country that values economic growth and the well-being of their citizens. So they're going to act out from time to time based on how they perceive their interest.
1: How do you think Trump perceives it? It's an embarrassment at NATO, right? He called halftime. It's not halftime. It was bad enough that America lost last night in the World Cup, but he shows up at NATO and the Iranians are flaunting the deal. Does that impact him?
16: Well, I mean, it should impact the president in that he has a vested interest in this deal that he's put his name on bearing fruit. But I can never tell if the president truly misunderstands some of our adversaries, you know, because he always talks about the economic growth and the participation of the community of nations and the benefits thereof as he looks at it as a Westerner that, you know, he believes will entice these countries and these regimes to play ball, you know, with the right kind of deal making. And of course, they have no interest in that. They don't think like us. They don't think like a Western social democracy or our style of, you know, democracy, which is a little bit more free market than Europe. So, you know, I can't tell sometimes if it's his salesmanship that he's trying to like create the result he wants by talking about it, or if he truly misunderstands our adversaries. He did a lot of this with Kim Jong-un in North Korea. So like, this is something we've seen before.
1: Okay, now let me switch over to Maine and Democratic politics. First, I asked John Ashbrook this question. He didn't know. Can you pay someone to drop out? Is that legal in America?
16: You know, I don't know, Hugh. I mean, I feel like it would run afoul of something. It's a, you know, a payoff for a political action, but I truly don't know. But I don't think the oyster farmer, so-called, you know, cares about that. I think he'd be running his life differently if he did. And I think he's just got a whole host of psychological problems in addition to the fact that he's been credibly accused now of sexual assault and rape, not to mention the other, you know, litany of character flaws. So, I think for him, he suddenly found, let's presume, meaning and the fact that he mattered in life. He's a very good politician in terms of the talents that and the strengths that it takes to be good on the stump, but he's out of luck. I mean, he can hang around if he wants. He has no leverage, right? I mean, the Democratic Party of Maine will choose the replacement since we're post-primary, I believe via a vote of their central committee. So I don't know what he's waiting for.
1: Well, he does have this amount of leverage. He can say, no, I won. I'm on the ballot. Make me an offer I can't refuse. I'm going to stay here and try and run in a guerrilla campaign that has
16: right,
1: no
16: so,
1: money.
16: So, go ahead. Yeah, so from that perspective, I see what you're getting at. And there are times, for instance, that an administration will say, listen, we want to back, you know, this person in a primary. We'll find a place for you in the administration. We will find a job for you. So, yes, I suppose like high-ranking Democrats or party organizations could say, we will find a job for you. The problem is what job? Because he's been accused of rape. Right, so the first one was bad enough in my view. It was sexual misconduct, imprisonment, whatever, right? But you notice the dominoes fell once he was credibly accused of actual rape on the record and by someone who said she shares his politics, and it was one of the reasons she was hesitant to speak out initially. So, like, who hires this guy? That's my point.
1: George Soros or mini Soros. Soros 2.0.
16: Yeah, but I don't think that, look, I guess anybody could do anything. You could bury him somewhere, but you don't want anybody to know that you hired him.
1: You know, I really don't think the Democrats care if they can get, now I don't know that they got anyone they win. I'm looking down their list of candidates in the Bangor Daily News, and Shaw, Dr. Shaw, who was the face of COVID in Maine, came in second in the governor's race. He's pretty progressive. He wants to tax the rich. But he got booted out of Illinois by Dick Durbin and Tammy Duckworth. Are you aware of that backstory? He got chased out of Illinois.
16: No, I'm not. Not surprised at all. You know, there was a guy who owns a brewery, who's an entrepreneur, and he was all set to run in the Democratic primary. And, you know, the party then told him, no, the governor is going to run, stand down. You know, and I've read that he's looking at it. He's the kind of candidate they need, because they need a candidate who can perform well against Susan Collins in the second district, which is a plus 10 Trump district, right? And so, like, you know, that one of the reasons why Jared Golden was able to hold that district is he was truly a centrist Democrat with, you know, elements of populist appeal, and squeaky clean at that, and a Marine veteran and all of that, right? He's retiring. He's not going to run against Collins. But my point is, even in some of the polling we saw recently with Plattner, you know, he may look the part, but the fact that he spouts so many left-wing views, you know, it's fine in Maine's first district, but it was really hurting him in Maine's second district. And so I think they've got to balance the need for a fresh face. And if I were a Democrat anywhere, you try and find a fresh face, but somebody who knows how to play ball with all of the factions of the party and isn't captured by the far left. This gives you a chance to overperform in states where you need to. And even though Maine's a blue state, it's all because of the first district. Susan Collins is a strong candidate. And so you need somebody with cross-party appeal.
1: You know, I think we want to return and finish on that. Susan Collins is one of the most formidable politicians I've ever met. 30 years, 10,000 consecutive votes. A few liberals in Maine still don't like her because she voted for Brett Kavanaugh. But really, can they change it up that dramatically with 3 months to go? David Drucker, do you think they have I don't think they have a shot up here, period. I just don't think they do.
16: No, I think it depends on who they pick. I think Graham Plattner, absent the fact that he had all of these character flaws, if you just took Graham Plattner and were able to subtract all of that, I thought he was a very energetic candidate who was going to really motivate people who wanted a fresh face and a younger face. So Democrats should look for somebody like that, but a little bit more moderated in their views.
1: Yeah, and someone who can raise a lot of money in a hurry, because, boy, they've already spent a lot of money up here, all wasted. David M. Drucker of The Dispatch. Follow him on X at David M. Drucker. Follow me in the next segment right here on The Hugh Hewitt Show.
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1: Welcome back, America. I'm Hugh Hewitt. We're beginning to get some news out of the NATO summit. Here is President Trump in a turkey sit-down gaggle earlier this afternoon, cut number 3 on NATO and his view of them right now.
0: And I say that's fine, but you would think that they'd be very willing to do something to help us, and they really weren't. In the case of the United Kingdom, the Prime Minister, I guess he's no longer there, maybe because of this. It was a very unpopular thing he did. He said, no, we'll help after the war is over. I said, I don't need that kind of help. We didn't need any help at all. And in a way, I was testing people. I was testing to see whether or not they'd be there, because I've long said that we help them, but I'm not sure that they'd be there for us. And Italy turned us down, and Germany turned us down, and France turned us down. And it's okay. But, you know, why are we spending hundreds of billions of dollars, and they're not there for us? We've always been there for them.
1: He's got a point. More on that tonight. Dwayne's World is tonight. It's every Tuesday, Thursday, and Friday night. If you want to listen to Dwayne's World, all you have to do is subscribe to The Universe. 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The Hugh Hewitt Show every day, every show that we have broadcast, except for a few that got taken hostage by a bad guy on the internet. We lost a couple of years there, but they're all there. Everything that we've done since the year 2000, July 10 of 2000, coming up on our 26th anniversary, very, very soon. You also see a banner at the top for Food for the Poor. It just simply says, Help Venezuela. Every donation you make goes directly to Venezuela. Food for the Poor knows what they're doing. They are rushing aid there every single day. $75 takes care of an emergency kit for one more family. But really, the need is immense. 3,000 dead, 50,000 buildings destroyed or damaged, and you've got 50,000 people missing. Now, they may not be dead. We don't know. Pray for them. Always pray for them. But do something as well for Venezuela. Food poor on the ground right now. Those two powerful earthquakes have left Venezuela and the family shaken, vulnerable, and in urgent need of help. You can be that help. 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Stay tuned. I'm coming right back with more from the president in Turkey right after this.
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8: News this hour at Town Hall. I'm Bob Agnew with Washington. President Trump is in Turkey for a NATO summit. As the transatlantic military alliance announced billions of dollars in arms deals, some of that money could well be going to U.S. defense manufacturers. The NATO Secretary General Mark Rutte says the allies do need to present credible plans to reach defense spending targets, as President Trump has been requesting.
24: Here in Ankara, I expect nations to present clear, concrete, incredible plans to reach that 5% goal.
8: Earlier today, NATO hosted a defense forum that spotlighted billions of dollars in new military projects. Ukrainian pilots have been using mid-range drones to disrupt Russian supply lines.
25: From a command post in Kharkiv, they target roads and logistics deep behind enemy lines. This strategy aims to cut off supplies like food and ammunition to Russian troops. The drones equipped with Starlink satellite communications fill the gap between frontline and long-range strike capabilities. Ukraine's success increased after SpaceX blocked unauthorized Russian access to Starlink. Ukrainian commanders say the impact has been significant, slowing Russian advances. Russia is trying to counter with mobile fire groups and electronic warfare, but Ukraine's campaign has kept them on the back foot. Keith Peters, Washington.
8: Democrats are pulling their support from Maine Senate candidate Graham Plattner amid new allegations of sexual assault. Senator Tom Cotton told the Salem Radio Network all the drama now means that incumbent Susan Collins is likely to keep her job.
26: He may drop out in the next week before the Maine deadline, and they'll replace him with some retread Democratic loser. And that Democrat may not have a Nazi tattoo and may not abuse women. But that Democrat will share his radical left-wing agenda, and that's why Susan Collins will beat whoever it is they put up.
8: Plattner denies the accusation. He has not resigned, but is considering his next steps. More on these stories at townhall.com.
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8: World Cup hopes dash for the U.S. Midfielder Tyler Adams says they just made it too easier for Belgium in their loss last night.
28: It stinks. I don't like to be eliminated from anything. I think, again, tonight was not a good performance probably overall. It's not what we look to achieve.
8: U.S. hopes to advance came to a crashing end with a decisive 4-1 defeat by Belgium. The British military says three tankers have been struck by projectiles in the Strait of Hormuz in the latest attacks targeting vessels moving through the narrow mouth of the Persian Gulf. The new assaults threatening to choke off the flow of traffic, just as a lot of those bottleneck ships are trying to make their way through. Higher oil prices driving down the value of some blue chip stocks on Wall Street today. Brent crude was up to about a up about $1.90 per barrel. West Texas Intermediate also up close to $2 a barrel. On Wall Street at the close, the Dow was off 131 points. Breaking news at townhall.com. Two Romanian nationals in the U.S. have pleaded guilty to wire fraud tied to a large SNAP benefits scheme.
3: Prosecutors say the pair were part of an identity theft ring spanning multiple states. From the summer of 2024 until last August, they allegedly used skimming devices to steal SNAP information, then bought hundreds of dollars in bulk items, reselling them for profit. The fraud totaled more than $760,000, causing substantial hardship for over 10 victims. Both could face up to 20 years in prison as the administration targets SNAP fraud nationwide. I'm Bill Alexander.
8: America's biggest airlines are expanding their premium cabins and adding more luxury perks, hoping to attract the high-paying passengers. Experts say airline competition for customers who are willing to shell out big bucks for comfortable seats and chef-designed food has really been growing in recent years, ever since the end of the COVID-19 pandemic. More on these stories at townhall.com.
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7: Flatners, I got over at townhall.com, Kyle Olson has a brand new story up. I'll just read it to you. Dan Osborne's staffer claims Nebraska Senate candidate recruited Graham Plattner for the Maine run. I'm just reading from the town hall story right now. The candidacy and subsequent meltdown in Maine Senate candidate Graham Plattner can be credited to Dan Osborne, a, quote, independent candidate, hoping to unseat Senate Republican U.S. Senator Pete Ricketts in Nebraska. The video obtained exclusively by Town Hall Media shows a campaign staffer identified as Colleen explaining the Osborne-Plattner connection to an unidentified individual. Let's play that video.
9: So he has also recruited other candidates around the country to run that are doing similar things.
10: Really? Like
9: who? Well, there are a few independents. There are a few Democrats. This is not really anti-publicly, but he recruited
10: After last election, he started a program to recruit working class candidates to run.
9: Who are the others?
10: There's a website I would have to point you to. I don't have the name off the top of my head.
9: What's the website?
10: Working Class Heroes.
7: Working class hero. I don't think so. Plattner said earlier that this individual came back from Morris Katz and the consulting firm called Fight Agency. And they're out there trawling, for candidates who fit a profile, fighters, and they don't really care what their politics are. They can be controlled by Morris Katz. I think Morris Katz is under 30. And doesn't know anything, but has scored a win here and a win there. And Dan Osborne is deeply involved in this. And the undercover video, head over to townhall.com. Watch it for yourself. The stuff that's going on in the DSA and the Democratic Party, it is falling apart. Now let's turn to President Trump. Donald Trump sat down in Turkey earlier today, talked about Russia and Ukraine before and after. He met with President Zelensky, cut number one of the president.
11: With me, it's not anything to do other than I'd like to save lives.
0: You have 25, 35, 30. One time it hit 41,000 a month. Souls. They're dead. They leave their mother in Ukraine. They leave their mother and father in Russia, Ukraine. They wave goodbye. And a week later, they're dead. It's crazy. And I would like to see. It doesn't affect us. It's really, you know, it's far away. It affects Europe much more. We're there to help Europe. But it doesn't affect the United States. We have an ocean in between. But, you know, it's just, I can't stand watching what's happening. I've seen the pictures of those battlefields, and it's a drone war. It's a war of drones. It's a whole new technology, and we're actually the leader in drones now. We have the most sophisticated drones, but people wouldn't believe how violent it is. And I've seen the battlefields. They send me pictures. I actually want to say, don't send them to me. Pete, this man right here sends me pictures, Pete Hegseth. And I said, Pete, you know what? Doesn't help to look. I've never seen anything like it. It's carnage. And it should stop.
7: He went on to talk about the conversation with Zelensky today, cut number two.
0: I had a very good talk with President Putin, who, by the way, has a lot of respect for President Erdogan, a lot of respect for him. We had a long talk yesterday. It lasted a long time. And I also spoke with President Zelensky right after that. I think they both want to make a deal. It's too bad it took so long, but I think there's going to be, something's going to come out, and the president's also helping us with that, but I think there's something, you know, I settled eight wars, and I think we're going to be settling a ninth. It doesn't seem likely now, but sometimes when, with war, I see when it's least likely, that's when it happens. I had a very good talk with President Putin, I had a very good talk with, I would say as a combination, a lot of times I'd do well with Putin, and Zelensky would be a problem, or vice versa. Zelensky would be great, and Putin would be. They both want to get it settled now. More than that, that's all I do in my life is deals. I know deals. And I think they are going to, I think we're going to get it settled, hopefully soon. Last month, 35,000 mostly soldiers died. The month before that, it was 24,000. The month before that, it was 27,000. And the month before that, it was 29,000. But last month, it was 35,000 young soldiers, mostly soldiers, died. And that's crazy.
7: He's right, but Putin's the problem, not Zelensky. President Trump also got a question on whether or not he's going to sell F-35s to Turkey. I talked about that with Matt Contineri last hour. I don't think it's a great idea, even though he stripped. They get, like, the basic model, none of the upgrades. Cut number four.
11: To Turkey, and what about the legal restrictions?
0: Well, it's a decision we're going to make. We have a very good relationship. I would think that many people, I can tell you, many people, including the people sitting right here, thinks, you know, why wouldn't we do that? We have a better relationship with Turkey, and Turkey's been in many ways much more loyal than other countries that we think would be loyal. So, yeah, it's something certainly we would consider. It's a great plane. It's the best, currently the best plane by far. And it's certainly something we will consider.
7: So then let's switch over from international politics to John Fetterman. There aren't enough footballs to spike. I think Eric Erickson said that for John Fetterman. It was always under the Graham Plattner ruse at Town Hall has uncovered the recruitment of him now. John Fetterman on Fox last night with Laura Ingraham, cut number nine.
12: So regardless, now when the entire Democratic Party in Maine has called him to leave, and now also, as far as I know, whether it's Schumer, Gillibrand, and other leadership in the DS and other people have all called him, had to go. He's a dead man walking. I don't know why he's trying to pretend that he's not done, too. Even those Pod Save America people that pushed that dirtbag, you know, and they dismissed those things in the New York Times article. Maybe they ought to apologize to the women that clearly they didn't believe or they dismissed that. I know Democrats that have, you know, back-to-back endorsed and got all in on Swalwell and were on the Plattner train as well, too. So maybe stop, you know, getting on bed with absolute dirtbags, someone like Plattner.
7: Maybe stop getting into bed with dirtbags. Senator Fetterman went on to say this on Laura Ingraham's show last night, cut number 10.
12: Yeah, I mean, I refuse to overlook that. But honestly, I would really call Bernie Sanders to apologize for pushing this kind of predator more than anyone he helped him elect, and now apologize to the victims, especially the woman that she claimed that he raped her. So I don't know why you want to keep pushing these kinds of people. Maybe he should consider set a few out and stop pushing these kind of communists and people. And now people, you know, like P. Hustle now, he has been credibly accused of rape. And that's
7: fair. That accusation came on Jake Tapper's last night by the victim, Jenny Rasico, cut number 5.
13: Did Graham Plattner rape you?
9: By definition, yes. Absolutely.
13: Because he had non-consensual sex with you.
9: Yeah.
13: Forced himself on you.
9: Mm-hmm.
13: Even after you had told him no and fought him off.
9: Yeah. He violated multiple layers of consent that night.
7: Rape is rape. It's you know, rape. You don't make that up. Jenny Rasico as well, cut number 6 to Jake Tapper last night.
9: I remember specifically him, like, grabbing at my chest, and I, like, hit his hand, and I said, don't touch me. And I remember that during the altercation,
13: and
9: specifically.
13: Then he kept going.
9: Yeah, and it was this weird mix of, like, coming in and out of, I don't think consciousness is the word, but, like, coming to and kind of falling back into that drunken, I don't know what I'm doing state. Yeah, and he would apologize in those moments and then go back to doing what he was doing.
13: So he was aware that he was doing something wrong.
9: Yeah.
13: And saying sorry.
9: I feel like he was, in moments.
13: Is there any way that he thought this was consensual or no? Just because...
9: I don't believe that you can think that that scenario was consensual. You have to understand that that wasn't, when somebody is repeatedly... I mean, when somebody in the middle of it says, don't touch me, like, that's obviously not consensual.
7: Obviously not consensual. Graham Plattner not yet out of the race, taking his time to consider all options. He does have all the leverage. He doesn't have to do anything, and then he's still in the race. And Maine would have to decide. He'll lose, but he's going to lose anyway. All the rats that have deserted a sinking ship today, the dignity is in saying nothing except get out. Not apologizing for anything that you did before. Just say get out. I'll be right back, America. Stay tuned.
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19: When Abraham Lincoln was elected president in 1860, America stood on the edge of collapse. Over the next 4 years, the Civil War claimed more than 700,000 lives and tested whether our republic could endure. As the war drew to a close, Lincoln looked beyond victory. He looked toward healing. In his second inaugural address, he challenged the nation. Let us strive on to bind up the nation's wounds, to achieve and cherish a just and lasting peace. Lincoln understood that preserving the greatest experiment in self-government required more than winning a war. It required the character to restore what had been broken. More than 160 years later, America still faces division. The question is not whether we'll disagree. The question is whether we still have the wisdom and the character to heal together.
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7: Welcome back, America. I'm Hugh Hewitt, joined by Bethany Mandel. Bethany, of course, is one of the co-founders of the Mom Wars, which you can read at themomwars.substack.com. She is also a friend of one of the victims of Graham Plattner, as we've talked about before. Bethany, have you been in touch with your friends since the latest allegation and controversy exploded? Tell us about it.
21: Yeah, I mean, I don't want to speak for her, but I think it's been a very vindicating 24 hours because the woman who came forward to Politico said, you know, I saw how the Times handled Lindsay's story, and I thought it was exceptionally poorly done and insensitive and did not give, you know, my story and my experiences enough weight and enough space. And the Times basically did a catch and kill. They decided that they were going to make Lindsay the point of the story, and they buried 30 paragraphs down some really explosive details, like when he showed up at her house drunk, and whatever happened was so troubling that she said, never contact me again. Times never went into that. There was one paragraph of really interesting detail that the Times decided to leave on the table. And it was because they wanted to use that space to discredit Lindsay as a potential source. And so given that experience, Jenny, the second victim who just spoke to Politico, she brought her story to Politico so that it could be told in the right way and in its fullest. And it really vindicated everything that Lindsay said, but also everything that everyone has been saying, including, you know, Senator Fetterman in the segment before mine. Everyone has been saying, who is honest, for a long time, this is a really troubling guy, and people should steer clear of a guy who has a Nazi tattoo, who says the things that he said, who openly, proudly proclaims that he's a communist. All of those things should have been red lines. And finally, Democrats are coming around to the idea, but it took them long enough.
7: Now, Jenny Rasico, I got to admit, I did not read the story, the original story, closely enough. I thought she was a confirmed source who didn't allow her name to be used. Was Jenny Rasico's name actually used in the New York Times story?
21: It was, yeah. She was a named source, and she said that he showed up at her house drunk and that whatever transpired was so troubling that she told him to never speak to her again. And that was it. That was all the New York Times said. And they buried it 30 paragraphs down so that even political commentators like yourself would miss it because it was buried under a novel about Lindsay's professional background. And they did that by design. And so Jenny understandably felt very frustrated that her story was not given adequate weight and adequate space. And so she brought it to Politico so that it could be told.
7: So I saved one clip from Jenny's conversation with Jake Tapper last night to play for you because I'm wondering, this sort of detail is not something you, if you're telling your story, you don't save this kind of detail for the second time around. Here's cut number 7 of Jenny Rasico with Jake Tapper.
13: That I just want to find out more about.

0: recognized his level of intoxication, and I knew in that moment I wasn't safe. And I don't think I was safe to physically fight back. He's big, he's strong. And I just had to evaluate my safety and come up with the least worst outcome to the situation. And so I felt like complying for my safety was the least worst option.
1: Bethany, we are now speculating. If she'll tell that to Jake Tapper, do you think she told that to the New York Times?
2: I don't want to speak for her. I think a lot was said off the record, and I don't know what those conversations entailed about what was discussed, but it was very clear. I mean, you can see in that interview with Jake Tapper, she's a very compelling witness. She offered contemporaneous evidence to CNN. I know that they wouldn't have put it on air without, you know, double checking. You know, did she have evidence after the fact? She's very compelling. She's very believable. And, you know, she should have been given more weight in the story. And I know, you know, from what she told Politico, she was very frustrated that the Times left a lot of what she told them on the cutting room floor.
1: So now, what's Lindsay's last name? Is it Linfield?
2: Fifield.
1: Lindsay Fifield. When she talked to the Times, was she under the impression that there were going to be as much detail of Jenny as there was about her?
2: Yes. Yeah, and she said as much on Twitter. She said, you know, she was sort of lured into being in the piece and being a named source with the Times telling her, you're just one of many women who have spoken to us. Your story is not going to be the centerpiece. It's not going to be the focal point. And then it was. It was, you know, 15 to 20 paragraphs of Lindsay's professional background. And then after the fact, then they get to, you know, Jenny's story of he showed up so drunk at my house that I never wanted to speak to him again because something happened. And for me, reading that as a woman, even not knowing any background that I know, I saw that and was like, ooh, there's something there. There's something really troubling. Something happened at that house, and it was just left unexplained.
1: So should the New York Times reporters and editor involved be dismissed? Because what they did isn't catch and kill. That's a specific kind of bad journalism practice. Where you get a story, you get an NDA signed, and then you never run it. This was a trap and tame story, where you just drain it of its lethality to the candidate. Do you think people should be fired? I do.
2: I mean, if nothing else, if that was the intention, our mutual friend Mary Catherine Hamm said it was the Streisand effect, because she didn't want to be as explicit as she ended up being in the Politico story and then with Jake Tapper. She was inspired to come forward and really put it all out there because of what the Times did to Lindsay Fifield. And so, you know, if their intention was to tame, they unleashed a dragon. So really blew up in their faces.
1: So it's destroyed Plattner's chances of winning. Doesn't mean he'll get out. I think he wants money or a payoff or some dignity out of it. I don't know what he wants. But do you think the whole party should be punished for rallying around him until yesterday?
2: Yep. I mean, what's most disturbing to me about this entire story was the list of things that weren't enough. He had a Nazi tattoo. That wasn't enough. He said he's made really troubling comments about rape before this. That wasn't enough. He talked about how he was glad that, you know, fellow soldiers were killed. That wasn't enough. He talked about doing disgusting, horrible things in porta potties. It really speaks to his judgment and, you know, sense of just like basic decency. The list of things that we knew about Graham Plattner, none of those things were enough for Democrats to distance themselves. And one of my favorite tweets actually from a Democrat was Richie Torres, the New York Democrat, who said, I have no endorsement to rescind because I knew better. Fetterman, the same thing. He was like, no, I'm not standing on defending Graham Plattner because I know it's going to blow up my face. So you can put as much pressure on me as you want to endorse him, but I know in the end I'm going to be vindicated. And they all were, as was Lindsay Fifield.
1: Bethany Mandel, always good to catch up with the friend of one of the sources and the victims. I appreciate it very much. Follow Bethany on X at Bethany Shondark. 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Next week we'll go back to our normal stuff, which is happier stuff. Bethany, thank you. I'll be right back, America. Stay tuned.
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1: This is Carol Platt Liebel for townhall.com. In Trump v. Slaughter, the Supreme Court has issued one of the most important administrative law decisions in years. It overrules a famous precedent called Humphrey's Executor, which had protected some independent agency commissioners from being fired by the president. President Trump removed two members of the Federal Trade Commission over policy disagreements, but federal law says commissioners can be fired only for inefficiency, neglect of duty, or misconduct. So the fired commissioners sued. The Supreme Court held that the statutory limits on presidential removal violate the Constitution's separation of powers, and the court was right. If public officials exercise executive power but answer to no elected president on matters of policy, they're no longer accountable to the voters. That creates an unelected governing class, an oligarchy, really, that's protected by law, and that's fundamentally un-American.
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5: With SRN News, I'm Bob Agnew in Washington. President Trump in Turkey for day one of the NATO summit today, and he's trying to encourage NATO partners to spend more on their own defense. NATO Secretary General Mark Rutte said the allies should be presenting credible plans to reach their defense spending targets of 5%, as President Trump has requested. NATO hosted a defense forum spotlighting billions of dollars in military projects aimed at demonstrating to the president that European allies are investing more, and much of that money is expected to be spent on U.S. military contractors. Democrats across the country and in the state of Maine are withdrawing support from Senate candidate Graham Platner after an allegation of sexual assault against a Democrat candidate. He denies the accusations. He has not yet resigned, but is considering his next steps. Slow going on Wall Street today. The Dow was down by 130 points. NASDAQ down 302. This is SRN News.
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7: Welcome back, America. I'm Hugh Hewitt. Janet Mills is the governor of Maine. She was running against Susan Collins and then withdrew. She was running at the urging of Chuck Schumer and then withdrew when Graham Platner, now disgraced and certainly going to lose if he stays in the race, but he's not withdrawn yet, accused of rape, accused of sexual assault, known to be a mocker of wounded veterans, known to be a mocker of dead veterans, known for really disturbing behavior in porta potties, and a whole bunch more. A self-proclaimed communist, by the way. Recruited, as Town Hall has now discovered, in part by the, quote, independent candidate for Senate in Maine, at least according to a Nebraska candidate staffer. That story is over at townhall.com. Here is what Janet Mills had to say on Morning Joe this morning about Plattner cut number 8.
8: Well, and the polls 6 years ago, the polls showed Sarah Gideon beating Susan Collins until the negatives came out. The negatives on this guy are much more damaging, and trying to get people to look at the whole thing, the whole picture. Look, be an informed voter, not just a flash in the pan kind of thing. Look at what he has said, and having no record to back up what he's saying about having changed his views. He hasn't done anything to show that he's changed. He's a changed person. And if he hasn't, if he has changed, what's he going to be tomorrow? If he's a different person today than he was yesterday, these statements about women being responsible for their own sexual abuse, for not, you know, for sleeping with the wrong guy, victim blaming is not acceptable by anybody at any age in this day and age. And other things he has said about white rural Mainers are all racist and stupid, quote unquote, that's not acceptable. This is Maine. We are a rural state, an older state, and we are a rural state. And look, I don't have any tattoos. I don't have anything to apologize for in that respect. I've run and won 2 statewide elections. I've been, my life's been an open book. It remains an open book, and I can beat Susan Collins. I think his liabilities make him much more vulnerable to the press of the Republican National Committee money. They put $42 million behind a TV buy already for this fall. They will tear him apart.
7: Okay, what is Janet Mills doing? She's auditioning. Because if Graham Plattner drops out by today, next week, a week from today, then it's up to the Democratic Central Committee of Maine to figure out what to do. They could hold a convention. They can have a televised debate, but the main, I don't know how many people are on the main Democratic Central Committee, but they get together. Janet Mills obviously wants to be picked. She's 79 years old. She is hard left. She is not going to beat Susan Collins. So then they have to look, what else have they got? They have Troy Jackson, man of the left. Troy Jackson is way left. He came in 3rd in the governor's race, 3rd. He had been the former president of the Maine Senate, and the progressives like him. They've got Secretary of State Shana Bellows. I want to pronounce it correctly, Shana Bellows. She is so nuts that she took Donald Trump off the ballot and had to be ordered by the federal court to put him back on the ballot, because that's really kind of fascistic behavior when you're not letting, that's Iranian mullah behavior. You don't get to run, you get to run. Well, she got beaten there. She then kept a citizen initiative having to do with whether or not boys can play in girls' sports, which is a big issue in Maine. Where I am right now, I'm going to California on Thursday, but I'm in Maine looking to see if all the Graham Plattner signs. I was here for a 4th of July parade. The local Democratic Club had the Graham Plattner signs. Those are all being burned somewhere. They're getting rid of those things. They're being turned upside down and torn into, going through the shredder. Nobody wants to be a Graham Plattner guy right now. They've also got Sarah Gideon, who lost by 9 points after she outspent Susan Collins more than 2-1 6 years ago. Sarah Gideon lost by 9 points, but she's got $2.5 million in the bank left over from that race because she didn't run a very good race. She thought she was going to win. She didn't spend all the money. And then they've got the former public health chief and deputy CDC director. So he ran Maine's CDC response. His name is Nirav Shah. And the people I know up here liked him when he was Dr. Maine. Funny, dad jokes, reassuring at a scary time early in the pandemic in early 2020. That is 6 years ago. And he's a far left guy and he's new to Maine. And Mainers are, they got the best thing they got going in Susan Collins, chair of the Appropriations Committee. 30 years in the Senate, has not missed a single roll call vote, 10,000 consecutive votes. I don't think any of them are going to beat it, but it's a little bit, I think it's funny that Janet Mills showed up in Manhattan today to campaign on Morning Joe, which is where Democrats go to have their morning coffee. Not me, not you, but Democrats. She wants the job, she wants the nomination, she wants Graham Plattner out. Stay tuned, we'll ask Byron York what he thinks next. Hey there, want to do something meaningful for the 250th anniversary of America? We just got started on July 4th. It runs all year. 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
7: Welcome back, America. I'm Hugh Hewitt. Byron York joins me now. Byron, I just played Janet Mills on Morning Joe. She clearly wants to be the nominee. What's your reporting on the state of the race and play in Maine with Graham Plattner's meltdown ongoing?
17: Well, I watched it as you played it, as a matter of fact. And I agree with you completely. She is auditioning. Still wants in. I mean, the only reason she got out was because this temporary spasm of Plattner mania had, you know, just dried up all of her fundraising and polls look bad. And I mean, that's the only reason she got out. You know, listening to you go through the alternatives, none of the alternatives are very good, but I think we could say that the most respectable is the governor of the state. And it seems to me that if the party doesn't want to kind of, the Democratic Party in Maine doesn't want to kind of embarrass itself again, and they want to do a safe choice, it would be the governor of the state. Now, as far as Plattner is concerned, he hasn't made any noise today. And so we're talking 6 days. Do you know on the 13th, is it like midnight on the 13th?
7: I don't know. And I don't know. My question for you is, can they pay him to leave? Is that legal?
17: That's a great question. As opposed to just try to embarrass him and force him out, could they actually offer him some money? I don't know. I mean, could a private citizen offer a candidate money to withdraw? Is that...
7: they're not getting a benefit. It's not bribery. They're not getting any benefit. They're trying to help their party. So I really don't know the legal answer, but it could be done in such a way that it's not even close to bribery, which is George Soros Jr., whatever his name is, said, come work for me for 2 years and get yourself right, and I'll pay you $250,000 a year for 2 years. What do you say? I'll sign you a contract.
17: It sounds to me like some, you're the lawyer. I'm not the lawyer, but we had a number of people charged with something like conspiracy against rights in a lot of the lawfare that took place in and after the first Trump administration. So it sounds like there's some way they could find to charge such a person. And I did know, this morning on Morning Joe, same show, there was the beginning of some pushback, which was a kind of a hostile or at least a challenging interview of one of the Politico reporters, saying, the Rasko, the woman who is whose story is the central thing in this new controversy, she said she had texted with Plattner, and she had communicated by Instagram with Plattner, and she had deleted all those things because she wanted to get past this episode and blah blah blah. And so the question was, if those things were deleted, and they were, and the reporter said, well, she tried to restore or find some of it, but she couldn't. So, okay, well, why did you think this was publishable? Obviously, she said she talked to some friends at the time. She also talked to her therapist. So Politico thought that it had enough. But it also, the absence of these communications that she says she had with Plattner but deleted might be enough, a straw to grasp, to do some pushback. So we might see that in the next couple of days, and Plattner might think, there's no way I'm dumping out at least until I try some of these possible pushback techniques.
7: And Byron, I mentioned this on yesterday's show, not today. There is a certain group of people, political consultants around Mr. Plattner, who are going to make a percentage of everything he raises. And he'll still raise a lot of money from the hardcore progressive left who think he's being framed. And they'll create a narrative. If he stays in, they'll still raise millions. And of that millions, a percentage will go to Morris Katz and Company. Do you think they're actually telling him to wake up and smell the coffee? Because he cannot win.
17: Are you saying, do you think they will tell him to actually leave the race?
7: No, I think, are they urging him to stay in because they make money off of him staying in?
17: Well, Lord knows that's happened before in
7: yep.
17: the past, where
7: yep.
17: political consultants have seen the their candidate, is the goose that lays the golden egg over and over again. And so, of course, they want to keep that candidate in the race. So I would not be surprised if after you've seen this a million times before, big bombshell story hits, appears to be kind of airtight, and everybody says, oh, my God, it's over now. It's totally over. There's no way you can stay in. Within 24 hours, some people are saying, I don't know, maybe that's not exactly right. Maybe everybody's first frantic impression is not actually true. So, listen. If I were Plattner, thank God I'm not. If I were Plattner, I would say we need a few days to think about this. This might look different in a few days because sometimes stories do.
7: And Fred Fielding, the great Fred Fielding, my boss long ago, had a rule: the only way to make a bad haircut worse is to try and fix it yourself. So. It's a great rule that if you do nothing, the great circus moves on, right? The Iranians are shooting at ships again. If a war starts again, all this could be like page 9 tomorrow. But I got to ask you, you've been in this business. You're a serious journalist for a long time. Does the New York Times do anything to these reporters and the editor? Anything
17: at
7: all?
17: That is such a scandal. And, you know, Mark Halperin, who, you know, for years was at ABC News, said, you know, if the New York Times had just published the same story or the same information that it published, but put as the lead the fact that Plattner was being accused of sexually abusing or assaulting a woman and locking her or blocking her into a bathroom and all of this stuff, if they put that as the lead of what was the story, this whole thing might have been different over the last several months. So the fact that they knew all this, all the stuff that was in the Politico story, and had talked to some of the people who corroborated for the Politico story, and they didn't put it in. I believe, at the time, you were referring to the New York Times story as a catch and kill story.
7: No, a trap and tame. Not catch and trap and tame. Yeah.
17: Okay. Which was basically an effort to gain control of the story for
7: Correct.
17: Democrats and knock it down, and then everybody can say, let's move on. It's old news. Let's move on. And obviously, it didn't work, and there was a lot more. And by the way, the thing we haven't discussed is whether if Plattner does think that he could actually weather this storm, whether he gets hit again in the next few days. I'd be very interested to see about that.
7: Yeah, some battleships are unsinkable, right? Until they finally go down. We'll check in next week at this time. Byron York of the Washington Examiner, Fox News contributor. Thank you, Byron. Don't go anywhere, America. I'll be right back on The Hugh Hewitt Show.
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23: When Abraham Lincoln was elected president in 1860, America stood on the edge of collapse. Over the next 4 years, the Civil War claimed more than 700,000 lives and tested whether our republic could endure. As the war drew to a close, Lincoln looked beyond victory. He looked toward healing. In his second inaugural address, he challenged the nation. Let us strive on to bind up the nation's wounds, to achieve and cherish a just and lasting peace. Lincoln understood that preserving the greatest experiment in self-government required more than winning a war. It required the character to restore what had been broken. More than 160 years later, America still faces division. The question is not whether we'll disagree. The question is whether we still have the wisdom and the character to heal together.
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7: Welcome back, America. Coming up, I've got a great deal of fun coming along with Habib Reddy Gur. 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Or text my name, Hewitt, H-E-W-I-T-T, to 51555. 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And they'll send you back a secure link. I think the easiest thing is simply to go to my website. The other website I want to tell you about, well, there are two. AndrewandTodd.com, longtime friends of mine, Andrew Del Rey and Todd Avakian, they have been taking care of tens of thousands of my listeners now, including the 250,000 people that were watching on the Salem News Channel. 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Todd Avakian's been my friend for a dozen years, Andrew for twice as long. I'm theoretically in a Bible study with Andrew, but I'm the worst Bible study member ever because I'm on the wrong coast. When I'm in California, I will occasionally make it. But I've known Andrew a long time, and there's a reason I haven't gotten a complaint or an unhappy customer with Andrew and Todd in all these many years they've been on the air. They're that good. They are the lender. They underwrite the loan. They lend you the money. They pre-qualify you. They give you the letter that you give to the home seller. 888-888-1172. 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I got to go to California on Thursday dealing with the dreaded overhead bin along with the tear in the rotator cuff, so I'm really going to be screwed up. 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I'll be right back, America. Stay tuned to the Hugh Hewitt Show. Habib Reddy Gur is next.
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2: News this hour from Town Hall. I'm Keith Peters in Washington. Reactions to a new allegation against a Senate Democratic nominee are aimed at ending his party's support.
3: Democrats have begun pulling endorsements for Maine Democratic Senate candidate Graham Plattner after he faces a sexual assault allegation. Plattner won the Democratic nomination last month, setting himself up to face Republican Senator Susan Collins. The primary campaign arm of Senate Democrats called on Plattner to drop out and said it would spend no money on the race if he's the nominee. Ken Martin, the party chair, said Maine Democrats should select a new nominee. Arizona Senator Ruben Gallego and Massachusetts Senator Elizabeth Warren both announced that they were pulling their endorsements and called on Plattner to drop out. I'm Haya Pinjwani.
2: Three tankers have been hit in the Strait of Hormuz, the latest attacks targeting vessels moving through the narrow mouth of the Persian Gulf.
4: The UK Maritime Trade Operations Centre says a third ship's been hit by a drone in the critical Al shipping waterway. The centre had earlier said two other tankers had been attacked. One of them was travelling off the coast of Oman and had caught fire. That third ship had sustained minor damage with no one injured and had continued on its way. Tehran, which has repeatedly declared that only its approved route through the strait is safe, is suspected of attacking other ships that have been using another route close to the Omani shore. I'm Charles Deledesma.
2: 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On Wall Street, the Dow down by 130 points, the NASDAQ dropped 302, the S&P lower by 33. 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
2: America's biggest airlines are expanding their premium cabins and adding more luxury perks to attract high-paying passengers.
24: Industry experts say airline competition for customers willing to pay extra for comfortable seats, chef-designed food, and access to exclusive airport lounges has accelerated since the end of the COVID pandemic. Analysts say first-class, business-class, and premium economy seats now generate a disproportionate share of airline revenue. The United Airlines CEO says the industry isn't just courting big spenders, but is working to improve the experience for all travelers. Rich Thomason reporting.
2: South Korea is enforcing a law that allows steep punitive damages against news outlets and social media influencers for spreading false information, as journalist groups warn it could chill public discourse and invite censorship. News and analysis at townhall.com. From Washington, I'm Keith Peters. The death toll in Sri Lanka's prison clash has risen to 26, including 7 prison officials and 19 inmates. We hear more on the story from international correspondent Charles de Ledesma, reporting from London.
4: The unrest at the Sri Lanka prison in Nakombo began between inmates on Sunday and turned more violent on Monday. On Tuesday, Justice Minister Hashana Nanayakara called it a tragic incident and said at least 77 others are still being treated in hospitals. The minister adds, there's a huge sadness in us because inmates and staff have passed away. It's irrelevant whether it's staff or inmates who died. Human life has been lost. That's what's shocking. 3 separate probes are on the way. The first clash erupted between 2 rival gangs connected, it's thought, to the illegal drug trade. I'm Charles de Ledesma.
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7: It's on the Hugh Hewitt Show. Habib is with the Free Press. He also has a wonderful podcast, Ask Habib Anything. You got a Patreon you ought to belong to, and you can follow him on X at Habib Reddick Gore. Habib, we probably talked a couple of dozen times since 10/7, maybe more. And so I think you know where I'm coming from. I think Israel is America's most important ally. I was going to talk to you today about Sohrab Armari's interview with you because I had a lot of questions. But then I went to breakfast this morning. Two guys, roughly my age, someone a little bit younger, a little bit older, very smart. You have to take my word for this. Two very, very smart people. And I sat down. I said, I'm talking to Habib Reddick Gore today. And I said, what do you guys think about Israel? Smart person number one says, they're committing a genocide in Gaza. They just want to kill all those people. And I was taken aback. And I turned to number two, and I said, what do you think? That they can't read the room at all. People hate them. Don't they understand people hate them? I can't tell you how surprised I was to be. And then I walked through my understanding of Israeli history, 1948, 1956, 1967, 1973. I used spoons and salt shakers to talk about how it began as a postage stamp. It grew. You gave back Gaza. Gaza was Egyptian. Egypt, but I was just thinking the whole time, I got to ask Habib, what do you do with this? These are smart people, accomplished smart people. What do you do with this?
11: Well, Hugh, there are two issues here. One is knowing where we're coming from, understanding where we're coming from. And that sounds like you got to listen to the people who are on your TV screen doing brutal things. No, you don't. You have to listen to the exact opposite, to the people on the other side. You can disagree with a war in Gaza. That it's a extraordinarily painful and destructive war, and civilians are suffering in Gaza on a large scale. And so for someone to come and say, how dare you, how could you, okay, yeah, let's have that conversation by definition on a war. I mean, it's a war. It's not. Let's never get used to a war. Let's never have that not trigger these emotions. Incidentally, no war in history has triggered the kinds of emotions, the kind of overwhelming marching, the kind of protest. The Americans had something slightly similar in Vietnam, but you know, the unprecedented protests in London and in Jakarta and in Algiers and in Copenhagen demonstrate that the feelings over Gaza are about something much more than a war. Very recent wars in the Middle East, within 1,000 miles of Gaza, just in the last 10 years, that have death tolls 5 and 10 times the size and are actual genocides, literal genocides, where the attempt is to destroy a people and caused millions to flee and hundreds of thousands of dead, did not trigger, and by the way, were fought with American weapons by American allies, did not trigger these responses. And so it is useful to say there's something else happening here. There are decent people responding to literal images of civilian casualties in a war. That's absolutely a huge part of the phenomenon. There is also a whole nother layer of how the story is being told in the Western imagination about projecting Western criminality onto Israel, about only seeing this war in the algorithm. It's not that we have new access to information, new access to knowledge and imagery of civilian suffering, and so from now on, all wars will trigger visceral responses. The next war will not trigger a visceral response if the Jews aren't involved. There is something else happening. Nobody who looks at the simple data of protests, 45,000 protests, roughly have been counted by this think tank that produced this report on the Gaza war. Nothing like it has ever happened in the history of war and won't happen, not for the next war, even if it's 10 times the size. So there is that layer. However, this person you were talking to is a decent person, nevertheless responding to terrible images of war. And there are two pieces missing from this person's equation. And, you know, you can just have a moral response that doesn't care about the context. That's okay if you're seeing dead kids, okay? That is a legitimate response to dead kids. But it's not a useful response, and it's certainly not a good moral judgment of what actually is happening. We face enemies that are actually coming to kill us, and intentionally drive as terrible wars as they could possibly create, intentionally produce those wars as the force multiplier for their attempts to kill us. What am I talking about? Hamas built the single biggest bomb shelter system in the history of war in Gaza. That tunnel system is totally unprecedented, unlike anything that has ever existed. And it bent Gaza's entire economy to doing it, and it built almost nothing else in Gaza for the 17 years that it ruled Gaza to build that system. And then it carried out October 7. And in the 3 years of war that followed October 7, as the Israelis are coming to get Hamas, and Hamas is hunkered down in those tunnels, not a single Gazan child, not a single Gazan civilian is allowed to step foot in what is essentially, what is at its core, the single most comprehensive bomb shelter system in the history of the world. And so the Israelis build bomb shelters for the civilians. The Hamas built a bomb shelter that civilians were not allowed into in the great war Hamas started. There's a vast tunnel system under South Lebanese villages that Hezbollah built. You can be completely opposed to Israeli policy in South Lebanon right now. There is an Israeli debate about it, internal in Israel. You don't actually have to support any of it. But if you can't see Hezbollah, if you can't see an organization that the Lebanese have desperately and out loud asked not to drag them into the war and who three times have joined in the war against Israel that Lebanon has no interest in. They went to this latest round of war that sees the Israeli army moving forward inside Lebanon. They went to this round of war because of the killing of Khamenei, the leader of Iran. Why is the leader of Iran's killing mean that Hezbollah has to drag Lebanon into this war? Hezbollah is willing to destroy Lebanon on the altar of the religious demand to destroy Israel. It believes that this is part of the restoration of Islam from centuries of weakness. It has this whole shtick, this whole narrative for which it is willing to destroy its own society. We face enemies that are utterly self-destructive. They come from the same philosophical school, the Sayyid Qutbs and the Muslim Brotherhood, as ISIS. And ISIS was massively, wantonly self-destructive of their own societies. Now, when you face that kind of enemy, again, you didn't ask me to debate the moral merits of the specifics of the Gaza war, so I'm not getting into it. Also, I don't tell people not to hate a war, by definition. But if this person genuinely looks at this place and the only thing they see is some totally inexplicable Israeli brutality and anger, and not a world, a Middle East, an ideological universe that has never stopped for generations telling Israelis it will come to murder them for all time because the redemption of the world requires it. If you don't see Hamas, by the way, since October 7, many times, Ghazi Hamad in the week after October 7, on television in an interview, I think with Al Jazeera, said publicly, and this made the headline news in Israel, even if the New York Times never covered it, there will be more October 7s and infinite October 7s until Israel is annihilated. Hamas continues with that case. Yes.
7: What I said, I was a little bit surprised, so my response wasn't great. I said, I think if he would say, they're trying to kill us every day, all the time.
11: They're trying to kill all of us.
7: And number two, his response was, but they're starving the people in Gaza. There's a famine there. 1 million people are going to die. Now, that's not correct. But again, very smart person, very accomplished. You'd like him. You really would. Very smart person. What do you do when you hear something like that that is 100% wrong? I mean, it's not true.
11: It's just not true. There's a United Nations dashboard of how much aid has gone in. And there was a real hunger crisis last year. in the spring and summer, roughly May to June. And it was real. And I covered it, by the way, in the Free Press. And the Free Press pushed it out to make it viral, to, frankly, wake up the powers that be, especially on the Israeli side, who it took a while to understand that this was an actual, not a famine, not starvation, but the danger of. There were always, it's a war. There are always pockets and small areas where supply problems cause real hunger. And that was true in the American campaign against ISIS. I mean, that is not the question. The question is, are the Israelis deliberately mass starving a population? And that has never been true. But, you know, it literally has never been true. And if it was true, you would have footage of it, and you don't have footage of it. And famously, the New York Times showing a starved child with his healthy, well-fed brother cropped out of the picture because the child had medical problems completely irrelevant to an alleged starvation situation. Does that mean there's total food security? Of course not. Does that mean there isn't a serious problem? Of course there's a serious problem. And of course those civilians need help, and of course there needs to be as much aid as possible. And all of that can be true without the Israelis deliberately trying to starve anybody. But I have to tell you, Hugh, that the first thing I would say was, you don't know that they actually are trying to kill us. They're coming to kill us, and they're willing to destroy their own societies to do so. And that's kind of basically how Islamists lead countries. They have only ever destroyed. The Iranian regime demands the right to destroy Israel and is willing to sacrifice generations of the Iranian economy on that altar. But when we get back, I'll tell you the second piece I'd tell them.
7: All right, I'll be right back with a V for part two. Don't go anywhere, America. I'm Hugh Hewitt.
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1: Welcome back, America. I'm Hugh Hewitt with Habib Reddy Gur of the Free Press. His podcast is Ask Habib Anything. You can read his work everywhere. And you can follow him on X at Habib Reddy Gur. Habib, my response is where there is no genocide and there is no starvation. But you wanted to, before we get to the third argument that we had about not reading the room, what was part two of the hunger argument?
8: Part two is related to not reading the room. The reason that you're smart, serious, thoughtful, not bigoted, not falling down crazy rabbit holes on social media, friend, thinks that Israel is deliberately trying to starve Palestinians is that Israel pretended to deliberately be trying to starve Palestinians. You know, I have on occasion criticized Netanyahu on our conversations. You have taken pains not to wade into Israeli politics. I have taken pains not to wade into American politics. I think we both appreciate that about each other. But here we have a specific policy failure of the Israelis that produced among very decent people willing to be our friends reactions that are completely understandable, and the Israelis will have to, these Israeli leaders who did that will have to pay the cost. As near as I can figure, what happened with the hunger crisis last year, which led to an unprecedented break with Israel by the German chancellor, by all kinds of people, conservatives, you know, at the New York Times, who were friends with Israel and went with Israel very long way in this war, in this very painful war. But that was the moment that broke them. And what broke them was the Israeli government said, roughly around February of last year, that it will stop aid going in. And it thought, as this is the best I can figure from what I think happened in the Israeli cabinet in these discussions. There were, in the spring, early spring of last year, riots, protests against Hamas that were starting up in Gaza that were more than they had ever been. And the Israelis looked at that and they said, you know, it's awfully hard to pull a guerrilla force out of a population like the story of Gaza. It's not dissimilar from Vietnam or the FLN in Algeria. Wouldn't it be great if the Palestinians bring Hamas down? That would be the best. How do we boost those protests? And the way that I think was the logic that the Israeli cabinet decided on was to convince Palestinians that it is desperately urgent that Hamas be brought down and not continue to rule them and not continue to lead them in war. That if it won't surrender, then it actually has to be felled from within. And the way to do that, I think these Israeli leaders thought, was to convince the Palestinian public in Gaza that they were going to starve, that their aid was going to stop. And so they announced the stopping of aid. Now, there is a publicly available UN dashboard of how much aid has gone into Gaza. And there was no moment in the last 3 years where there wasn't enough food in Gaza, according to the UN data. And the Israelis looked at that dashboard and they said, there's 6 months of food in Gaza at this moment. So if I stop aid and I hold out and I play chicken with the aid into Gaza for 3 months, maybe I'll trigger the kind of urgency in the Gazan population that'll bring down Hamas. Does that sound cruel? Of course it's cruel. It's a war. But you know what would be more cruel? To continue the war with the civilians caught in the middle and a Hamas that doesn't get brought down by its own civilians. I think that was the logic. And they announced the cutting of aid. And about 3 months in or 2 months in, it suddenly started to look like there's real hunger. And what do I mean by that? There have been multiple UN reports. January 2024, there was one talking about famine and starvation in Gaza that turned out to be complete fictions. They simply were never true. It was not true. The data didn't hold. Nobody could demonstrate it. The reports themselves were stupid methodology, not even pretending to be a decent methodology. And so the Israelis don't take seriously international claims of starvation in Gaza because it has...

0: pre-war cost. And by the time early June came around, and this became something that I was talking about in the Free Press, because the urgency of it had become obvious, and this was real hunger potentially setting in, this was actual scarcity, it had hit 80 times the pre-war price. And that's how we knew. And I'm talking about people like Amit Segal, conservative journal, Israeli journalists close to the government, were suddenly sounding this alarm that, I don't know what game you cabinet ministers think you're playing, real hunger is setting in. And then the Israelis immediately opened the floodgates and flooded massive amounts of food in. It turned out, it turned out that when you announce to a civilian population that the food aid in wartime might be stopping, every parent in every household in Gaza started hoarding. It turned out that even if there is 6 months worth of food in Gaza, Gaza doesn't have functioning markets that distribute the food properly to retailers and to everybody who could possibly want the food and need the food, which is what a functioning market does. But there is no functioning market in wartime conditions. This was an Israeli policy so colossally stupid. It wasn't that it didn't have a rationale, but it was playing games with things that they should never have played games with. And then it turned out they were wrong. And then they flooded the place with aid. There's an unprecedented, I don't think there's any population in wartime that has ever received this much aid per capita as Gaza does now. And also Gaza has on average. And there again has never been a shortage of food in Gaza, but there's been a shortage of access to food in Gaza for all kinds of reasons I just described. So to recap, Israel never starved the Gazans. But Israel did everything it could for months to pretend to be starving the Gazans. And now someone like me needs to walk into, you know, a university campus in America. I can't say to them, this is anti-Semitic. How dare you claim that Israel starved Gazans? Gazans haven't starved, which is true. They have not starved. There has been hunger in certain localized places for certain periods of time, and it was solved, and they have not starved. But what's my actual explanation? My explanation is so ridiculous because the Israeli policy was so utterly incompetent and callous that it's almost better to just stay quiet. So three things come up with your friend. He lives in an information environment that is completely overwhelmed by narrative making about Israel that has nothing to do with the reality on the ground. We are, you know, a character in this vast Western morality play about the West and Western crimes. You know, we're accused of genocide and apartheid and colonialism and imperialism and every crime the West has ever accused itself of, because it's exactly that. It's that projection. Our enemies are ignored. They don't exist. It doesn't matter that the Iranians want genocide. It doesn't matter that Hezbollah and Hamas openly talk about our genocide. That's not a thing. And the only thing left is a completely inexplicable brutality on our part. And also, we are led by the most incompetent government that has ever led us in one of the most delicate moments of our existence. I'm done. That's my answer.
1: You can't be done. I got to keep you for one more segment because I got the second friend.
0: Okay.
1: Both of these guys are not in the least bit anti-Semitic. I know them well. All right. So I know them well enough to assure you. No, they're just reading that. They're reading whatever their information flow is. Now, I think one is a liberal Democrat, and I think one is a centrist, and I'm a conservative. But none of them are anti-Semites, and I want to go to the, why can't the Israelis read the room? What are they, 14 million Jews in the world, and they've got 10 million Israelis? Can't they read the room that the world doesn't like them? And I want to get your response to that in a six-minute segment after the break. Don't go anywhere, America. I'm Hugh Jewett with Aviv Redegor.

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4: With SRN News, I'm Keith Peters in Washington. An investigator says the man charged with killing Charlie Kirk strolled Utah Valley University in shorts and a T-shirt and bought a meal at Chick-fil-A on the morning of the conservative activist's assassination. The investigator testified Tuesday that defendant Tyler Robinson later returned to the campus in different clothes to shoot Kirk from a rooftop. Prosecutors are seeking to convince a Utah judge to put Robinson on trial on a charge of aggravated murder. They intend to seek the death penalty. President Trump insists the United States should control Greenland instead of Denmark, renewing tensions in Europe at a NATO summit. On Wall Street, the Dow down by 130 points, the Nasdaq dropped 302, the S&P lower by 33. More details at SRNnews.com.
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5: Welcome back, America. Hugh Hewitt with Haviv Reddy Gore, who I asked to stay for an extra segment because my second breakfast buddy says to me after we go through genocide not happening, hunger, starvation not happening, they're trying to kill the Israelis. That's the most important thing. My other friend says, well, can't they read the room? How many Jews are there? There are 14 million Jews, 10 million Jews in Israel, or roughly, and why can't they understand that they're conducting themselves in a way that the world hates them? Can't they read the room? And I don't know how to answer that, because I think you do read the room, at least you do, and Amit does, and Nadava does, the three Israelis I talked to. What's your response to can't you read the room? Lay off the war for a while.
6: Hugh, it's on this narrow point, I am more, much more extreme than your friend. We have positions in the Israeli government whose job is to read the room, call it strategic communication. And those positions have gone unfilled. The literal director, the coordinator of strategic communication in the prime minister's office, was a position unfilled for 2 years. The last 2 years. Wow. A couple months ago, Netanyahu finally hired someone to the job who is a former ambassador to London, but she's a former Likud MK. She's not like a professional ambassador who does strategic communication. She's a Likud person, low down on the list, who is loyal to him. So he appoints to various positions. I promise you she's not the person to handle the job of coordinating Israel's strategic communication. When the hunger is happening in Gaza, the Israeli government was silent. And then when people did finally yell at them from the White House, the Israeli government's official explanation for what's happening is that everyone's anti-Semitic and nothing happened. Now, starvation didn't happen and it wasn't an intentional campaign. The big thing is absolutely untrue. But you're going to pretend like the Israeli government isn't the reason it happened when they're the ones that cut off aid? And there's even a rationale for cutting off the aid. And they genuinely thought there was food in there. So it was a terrible, but communicate. You and I, Hugh, okay? We see the same pictures everyone else sees. Cities are demolished. Parts and sections, but large ones, extensive ones, of cities right. in Gaza are demolished. And the question that an ordinary person asks is, why? Why? Why did you do that? Yes, there's a terrible enemy, sure. Why did you do that? And if you can't give a straight answer and a morally sound answer, they are allowed to assume the worst about you. Decent people. There is huge anti-Semitism and anti-imperialism that lumps different. It's not an anti-Semitic prejudice. It's a weird anti-Western hatred, and it lumps us all into it. All of that's happening. But also, ordinary decent people are saying, you bulldozed the city. Why? And I have been screaming for the Israelis to just say a very simple thing. Denazification. America firebombed cities. America leveled cities. America burned to the ground 50 Japanese cities before Hiroshima. And you know why? Because that's what it took to pull that regime by the roots out of that society to win and make sure that that regime never threatens anyone again. And then America went and rebuilt Germany and Japan. And you could not have done the rebuilding, the great and vast rebuilding, to the point where when Chancellor Schultz visited President Trump in the White House, I think it was last year, May 8th, Victory in Europe Day, and Trump said to him something silly like, it's probably a bad day for you, it's, you know, Victory in Europe Day. And the chancellor's response was this beautiful thing, which I'm going to paraphrase badly. He said, today's not a bad day for Germany. Today's a great day for Germany because today was the birth of the new Germany. Israel should have gone into Gaza and said, we will do whatever it takes to get Hamas out because Hamas will never stop fighting, will never stop destroying Gaza on the altar of destroying Israel. There is no compromise with these people. There is no deterring these people. The tunnel system tells us that as much as October 7 tells us that. And when Hamas is gone, there will be a great and new dawn for a Gaza that has natural gas off the coast, for a Gaza that is rebuilt under Arab stewardship, not Israeli, for a Gaza that can become the beautiful emirate that Eastern Mediterranean countries should always have been. If the Israelis had said that, your friend would say, I wish Hamas weren't such Nazis. But the Israelis didn't say that. They've said nothing at all. And that's
5: what I said, Habib.
6: It doesn't appoint people to those positions. Doesn't say the story. Doesn't tell the story.
5: What I said was, you've got to read a book for me, The Looming Tower by Lawrence Wright, and you've got to read about Ketub and the Brotherhood and why Egypt didn't want Gaza back and why Iran is crazy. That was my answer. Because unless people have the facts about what the Brotherhood is and what Hamas is and what Iran is, last 30 seconds, they're never going to get it. They're never going to understand it. Am I right about that?
6: They're never going to get it. Yes, absolutely. But, you know, we look competent. We look powerful. We look safe. Why? Why are, you know, 9 million Israelis or 10 million Israelis so much more powerful than 90 million Iranians? Because they're ruled by a terrible, kleptocratic, tyrannical dictatorship that destroys their own economy. Because we are Western, technologically savvy, you know, capable, we have to explain what the hell we're doing. We'll still have enemies. We're not going to convince the bigots. But we lost friends we didn't need to lose through sheer callous incompetence.
5: Well said as always, Habib. Boy, I appreciate your time. We'll talk next month about Sohrab, because I got a lot of questions about that. Stuff you didn't ask him, but we'll come back to that. This was more pressing today. Habib Rettig-Gur on X. You can read him in the Free Press, where he's the Middle East correspondent. He has a Patreon that you ought to join. You ought to get everything he does. And I hope he writes a book about this. But he is already kind of busy. Thank you, Habib.
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5: Welcome back, America. I'm Hugh Hewitt. As I reported yesterday live during the show, Plattner is exploding in Maine. They're lining up to replace him. Nirav Shah, other failed candidates in the governor's race, other candidates from long ago are lining up. Matt Continetti, do the Democrats stage a comeback after this fiasco and meltdown in Maine?
13: Well, Hugh, I think it'll be very hard for the Democrats either way, whether Graham Plattner remains in the race or if he leaves the race and somehow the Democrats engineer a replacement out of all these various, not too high a standard alternatives. I think the real problem here, Hugh, wasn't Graham Plattner's awful accusations of abuse, this latest terrible accusation of rape. It was that recent poll showed him losing to Susan Collins. And I think that was really what set the machinery in gear for the Democratic establishment and even some of Plattner's socialist allies to call for his removal from the ballot. Because more than anything else, the Democrats want to defeat Susan Collins in order to capture the United States Senate in the fall.
5: Well, do you think there's something, something rotten in Denmark, as an old phrase, something rotten in the DSA that blinds them to reality about politics? Maybe they've been working in dark blue districts for too long, and that when they come out to play in the real world, Maine's a blue state, but it's not a deep blue state. I spend a lot of time there. It's not deep, deep blue. Do you think when they come out to play in the real world, they're surprised that a lot of people just will not accept what they accept, which is just be anti-Israel and we're fine with you?
13: Yeah. I mean, I think with Plattner, it's a pretty complicated picture. You know, he came out of nowhere. He wasn't vetted at all. But he clearly did kind of catch fire among the base in Maine, which is very left-wing, very radical base. And his performance as a candidate was pretty strong, actually. If you just forget about all of the baggage, which I know it's hard to forget. But if you just look at him as a speaker, I think he was sounding the right notes for the far-left base in Maine. And that presented the Democratic establishment with a problem, because they knew that this unvetted Graham Plattner would pose real problems for electability. They didn't want to get in between the base and their favorite candidate. And so I have to say, I see the work of Chuck Schumer in what's been happening in Maine over the past few days. I've also seen the work of Chuck Schumer in what happened in Michigan, when one of the progressive candidates, Mallory McMorrow, dropped out in order to create a two-person race between Al Sayed and Haley Stevens later in August. So I kind of see now the Democratic establishment seizing what opportunity it can find in order to create the bright conditions for Democratic Senate victories in the fall. Let's not forget also that the Democrats are up to this dirty trick in Alaska, where they're running this other Dan Sullivan, who came out of nowhere and is clearly, his entire candidacy is based on the assumption that some Alaskans will vote for the other Dan Sullivan, and thus draw votes away from incumbent Senator Dan Sullivan, a Republican.
5: Do you think that's going to work, though, now that he's still on the ballot? I think the Alaska Supreme Court put him back on the ballot for reasons that escape me. But do you think there's been enough attention on that Alaska voters they will look for United States Senator on the designation line and go for that Dan Sullivan?
13: Well, in a close race, Hugh, in a ranked choice electoral scheme, it may not take many to provide the winning margin for Mary Peltola, the Democratic choice in Alaska. So I don't think that most Alaskans will fall for this dirty trick, but it's just a question of enough to give the seat to the Democrats. I mean, let's not forget those Palm Beach voters back in 2000 who voted for Pat Buchanan, right? Yeah. Because of the makeup of the ballot. So you never know when tricks like this are played. You don't need to confuse all the people. You just need to confuse enough in order to get your candidate across the finish line.
5: So zoom out to 30,000 feet. Polymarket has got the odds of the Republicans retaining the Senate have completely in the last 30 days from 60-40 Democrats to 60-40 Republicans holding on. And in play is Georgia and Michigan, Ohio and Iowa, Alaska and Maine, I think, and North Carolina. When you look at the seven bigs, how do you see the Senate turning out, Matt Continetti?
13: Well, I still believe my initial view from earlier this year that it'd be very difficult for the Democrats to take the Senate. And one reason is Maine, because I think, as you said, Hugh, the alternatives to Plattner are weak. They don't have Plattner's baggage, but they're very weak. And I think that that will only divide the Maine Democratic Party, and it will advantage Susan Collins. And look, if the Democrats can't win Maine, a state that Kamala won in 2024, they're not going to win the United States Senate because they would need to have Maine, Ohio, North Carolina, and Iowa and Alaska if that were to happen. And so I would just look at Ohio and Iowa as the ones I think that are more on my radar now as kind of Maine recedes. And the key there in those two states, Hugh, is the governor's races may actually play a central role in determining the outcome of the Senate races. And both states have, I think, very competitive governor's races with Democrats who aren't as connected to the democratic socialist takeover of the Democratic Party. And that may help the Democratic Senate candidates in either of those states. Even then, though, these are deep red states. I expect President Trump to be out there campaigning for the Republican incumbents or Ashley Hinson, the nominee in Iowa. And so right now, I still think the chances of a Democratic Senate takeover are less than 50%.
5: And a last quick question. I'm not going to set up the situation as I understand it. What's your impression of Sherrod Brown right now in Ohio?
13: Yeah, I don't think I've been seeing enough of him as you have, Hugh. I know that you've been seeing him a little bit rickety there. I think that Brown, he lost, so you don't want to be coming off a losing bid. At the same time, it's a Democratic year. He has a profile there. I think what's very important is for Husted to really lay out the conservative MAGA case for the direction we're headed in. I think if he can do that with President Trump's help, the Republicans will retain the seat in the fall.
5: So you've heard me say, I think the real problem there, he's got a Biden problem, which is he's just shuffling a lot. Matt Continetti, follow him at Continetti. Read him in the Wall Street Journal. Thank you, Matt. Don't go anywhere, America. I'll be back to conclude today's Hugh Hewitt Show.
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15: This is Carol Platt-Liebel for townhall.com. In Trump v. Slaughter, the Supreme Court has issued one of the most important administrative law decisions in years. It overrules a famous precedent called Humphrey's Executor, which had protected some independent agency commissioners from being fired by the president. President Trump removed two members of the Federal Trade Commission over policy disagreements, but federal law says commissioners can be fired only for inefficiency, neglect of duty, or misconduct. So the fired commissioners sued. The Supreme Court held that the statutory limits on presidential removal violate the Constitution's separation of powers. And the court was right. If public officials exercise executive power but answer to no elected president on matters of policy, they're no longer accountable to the voters. That creates an unelected governing class, an oligarchy, really, that's protected by law. And that's fundamentally un-American.
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5: 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We are a religious nation. And indeed, John Adams said this country was built for a moral and religious people and would not survive without it. Now, there's a plethora of different faith traditions out there. Even within my own family, we've got like four. But that's fine. It doesn't matter. We all pray to the God that is out there and in the universe. And Freedom 250 is hoping they can encourage everyone every day to spend 10 minutes praying for our nation's leaders. That was something that was routine in the old days, something I've always done for our presidents, occasionally for other people, but I've always done it for our presidents. 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Sounds like a lot. It's not really. You really can have a cup of coffee and look out the window and just start saying, President Trump, Vice President Vance, bless and keep is the shortest prayer I know. Bless and keep Senator Thune. Bless and keep Senator Schumer. Yep, you pray for both parties. Bless and keep everyone who's running for office. Bless and keep the person who you least like in politics. Bless and keep the person that you most like. But go to AmericaPrays.com today. Second thing I want to tell you about is the story of everything. Why do you want to pray to God? Because there is a God. There is an intelligent designer. And boy, did the Discovery Institute nail it. The story of everything.film/you. That's the movie I've been telling you about a month. I saw it in D.C. a month ago. The story of everything.film/you is everything you need to actually understand the movie and understand what's behind the movie and the history of science and what the amazing century of science we have been through point to, which is that the universe has a lot of questions in it, but in science, the one big question, is there an intelligence behind the universe, both macro and micro? The answer is the everything, and Dr. Stephen Meyer, other respected scientists, tell you all about it, whether it's the information code buried in the DNA or the cosmos, which is remarkably fine-tuned. Find out all about it at thestoryofeverything.film/you. Finally, I'm in the Relief Factor studio. As you stay tuned for Larry Elder on the Salem News Channel, most of these radio affiliates, certainly the Salem Radio Network, remember, Relief Factor brings us to you. I take it every day. I took it in hour number one. I remind you in hour two and three that they're running a special for the rest of July, the patriotic price of $17.76, because we've begun our 250th year. All right, we just started it. 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Thank you, Adam. Thank you, Harley. Thank you, Dwayne. Talk to you tomorrow on the next Hugh Hewitt Show.
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19: When Abraham Lincoln was elected president in 1860, America stood on the edge of collapse. Over the next 4 years, the Civil War claimed more than 700,000 lives and tested whether our republic could endure. As the war drew to a close, Lincoln looked beyond victory. He looked toward healing. In his second inaugural address, he challenged the nation, "Let us strive on to bind up the nation's wounds, to achieve and cherish a just and lasting peace." Lincoln understood that preserving the greatest experiment in self-government required more than winning a war. It required the character to restore what had been broken. More than 160 years later, America still faces division. The question is not whether we'll disagree. The question is whether we still have the wisdom and the character to heal together.
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4: News this hour from Town Hall. I'm Keith Peters in Washington. More endorsements are being pulled for embattled Maine Democratic Senate candidate Graham Plattner.
0: Vermont Independent Senator Bernie Sanders is the latest and most notable lawmaker to pull support for Maine Democratic Senate nominee Graham Plattner following an allegation of sexual assault.
2: I wanted to directly address the troubling, serious, and false allegations against me.
0: In a video message, Plattner says any allegation of non-consensual behavior is false. The allegation is the latest in a string of controversies Plattner has faced and so far weathered since the oyster farmer and Marine veteran entered the race. Maine Governor Janet Mills earlier dropped out of the Democratic race for Senate. I'm Ed Donahue.
4: While President Trump is in Turkey for the NATO summit, he's still making announcements on his social media page about domestic issues. Correspondent Laura Winters reports.
21: President Trump taking to his Truth Social page with a big economic announcement involving the car industry. The president writing, Toyota is moving from Mexico to the United States. Texas, a really big deal. Tariffs at work. Toyota is making a $3.6 billion investment expanding its manufacturing campus in San Antonio. The main focus, bringing production of the Tacoma midsize pickup truck from Mexico back here to the U.S. 2,000 new jobs expected to be created. Laura Winters reporting.
4: President Trump announced the U.S. will lift sanctions on Turkey that were imposed after Ankara bought a Russian missile defense system. This decision could ease Turkey's re-entry into the U.S. F-35 fighter jet program. NATO is showcasing military projects worth billions aiming to satisfy Trump. On Wall Street, the Dow down by 130 points, the Nasdaq dropped 302, the S&P lower by 33. More at townhall.com.
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23: President Trump taking to Truth Social with a big announcement about the car industry.
21: The president writing, Toyota is moving from Mexico to the United States. Texas, a really big deal. Tariffs at work. 2,000 new jobs expected to be created. Laura Winters reporting.
23: Rich Thomason reports major airlines are shifting strategy to focus more on high-paying passengers.
24: Industry experts say airline competition for customers willing to pay extra for comfortable seats, chef-designed food, and access to exclusive airport lounges has accelerated since the end of the COVID pandemic. Analysts say first class, business class, and premium economy seats now generate a disproportionate share of airline revenue. Rich Thomason reporting.
23: It was slow going on Wall Street at the closing bell. The Dow was off by 130 points. The Nasdaq lost 302. For the Wall Street Business Report, I'm Bob Agnew.
4: News and analysis at townhall.com. Another upstate New Yorker has been approached by Immigration and Customs Enforcement investigators for comments they've made either online or via email. We hear more on this story from national correspondent Lisa Dwyer reporting.
25: Upstate New York resident David Strever is suing U.S. Immigration and Customs Enforcement for sending federal officers to his house with a warning over an email he sent Todd Lyons. Strever was on a trip to Finland when two officers showed up at his home in June, presenting his wife with a warning notice indicating that that email was considered a threat. Agents also showed up at a hotel in New York City when he returned. Homeland Security Secretary Mark Wayne Mullen says allegations that they are attempting to squash free speech is categorically false. Strever's attorneys say the email was clearly within the protection of the First Amendment. I'm Lisa Dwyer.
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3: Union, the czar of common sense, the great Eldersky, Don Lorenzo. Welcome to the program. No victocrats allowed, because we've got a country to save. So let's get her.

0: 888-971-SAGE, 888-971-7243. I am Larry Elder. We are Salem News Channel. If Graham Plattner is to be replaced as a candidate for Senate in Maine, get this, he must drop out before July 27. Otherwise, Maine Democrats will not be able to field a candidate for the November election. Much of the world cheered because the U.S. lost the soccer game against Belgium. Why? Well, Trump was attacked for pressuring FIFA to reverse its suspension of one of Team America's best players. A professor of journalism at the University of Maryland says because of Trump, America is unfit, his word not mine, to host any global sporting event. I guess that would include the Olympics. Secretary of State Marco Rubio says radical Islam is a threat to the entire world, and President Trump says either we'll do a deal with Iran or we're going to finish the job. There's some news on that too. 55% of Democrats say moving towards socialism is a good thing. I have a question. If the rise in racism against blacks mirrored the rise of anti-Semitism in America, would there be riots in the streets? That's a rhetorical question. 888-971-SAGE, 888-971-7243. I am Larry Elder. We are Salem News Channel. 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I mentioned there's some news on Iran. According to Reuters, the U.S. military has launched a series of strikes against Iran, and that these strikes are in response to what the U.S. Central Command said were Iranian attacks on three commercial vessels that were transiting the Strait of Hormuz. The military issued the following statement, and I'm quoting, U.S. Central Command forces have begun launching a series of powerful strikes against Iran to impose heavy costs for targeting and attacking commercial shipping. Iran's demonstrated aggression was unwarranted, dangerous, and a clear violation of the ceasefire, close quote. Reuters says it is unclear what specifically the U.S. targeted, but Iranian media said six projectiles hit a pier in southern Iran. These are the first known U.S. military strikes against Iran since last month. Now, we've talked about this before. Don't want to bore you with this. But I said then, it's just a question of when Iran breaks the so-called Memorandum of Understanding, whatever that is, and what President Trump will do in response. Speaking of whom, number 35.
1: Look, we're going to win one way or the other. We're either going to make a deal or we're going to finish the job, okay? And it won't be tough to finish the job. I'd rather make a deal, because I don't want to affect 91 million people. We can knock down their bridges in 1 hour. We can knock out their energy supply, all of those big plants that they built, big, beautiful, modern plants. They had a lot of money. They don't have any money now. We haven't given them any money. But we can knock out their electricity and power generating plants in, I would say, a small part of an afternoon. Every plant will be gone. And they know that. They know that.
0: And here is what the Secretary of State, Marco Rubio, said, number 11.
2: Ultimately, all radical Islamic movements in the world identify the West writ large, but the United States in particular, as the greatest evil on the earth. And every chance to have the notion that somehow radical Islam would be comfortable with simply controlling some province in Iraq or Syria is just not borne out by history. Radical Islam has shown that their desire is not simply to occupy one part of the world and be happy with their own little caliphate. They want to expand. It's revolutionary in its nature. It seeks to expand and control more territories and more people. And radical Islam has designs openly on the West, on the United States, on Europe. We've seen that progress there as well. And they are prepared to conduct acts of terrorism. In the case of Iran, nation-state actions, assassinations, murders, you name it, whatever it takes for them to gain their influence and ultimately their domination of different cultures and societies. That's a clear and imminent threat to the world and to the broader West, but especially to the United States, who they identify as the chief source of evil on the planet. Okay, the reason why they hate the Kingdom of Saudi Arabia, the leadership of the UAE, of Bahrain, is because they've allowed the United States to partner with them. That's why they hate them. They consider them infidels for it. They hate Israel. But they also hate America. And they hate anywhere in the world that we have influence. They seek to attack it, including here in the homeland. If you look at the domestic terrorists, at the attacks that have happened here domestically, the overwhelming majority of them have been inspired by radical Islamic viewpoints. And that includes the shooting in the Pulse nightclub in Orlando, Florida. That includes the Saudi pilot in Pensacola, my home state, two attacks.
0: That people do not understand the peril that the world faces because of radical Islam is beyond me. You've got organizations like Hamas. Their charter calls for the destruction, not just of Israel, but of Jews worldwide. The former head of Hezbollah, he's now dead, said he hopes all the Jews will return to Israel because that way we can kill them all in one fell swoop. I want to remind you about the exchange David Horowitz had with a pro-Hamas, pro-terror student at a university here in California, the late, great David Horowitz, number 39.
3: I just wanted to say thank you for coming to campus tonight and presenting your point of view. It's always valuable to have two sets of views going on at the same time. Very useful. My name is Jumana Imad Musa Ahmed Al-Bahri, and I'm a student here at UCSD. I was reading your literature. I found that much more interesting than the talk. And I found some interesting things about the MSA, which is an organization that's very active on campus, and it is hosting our annual Hitler Youth Week. You should come out to those events. If you could clarify the connection between the MSA and jihad terrorist networks, because last I checked, we had to do our own fundraising. And we never get help from anyone. So if you could clarify the connection between UCSD's MSA, or if you don't have such information, if you could connect other MSAs on UC's, because the connection wasn't too clear in the pamphlet. Just if you could clarify.
4: Okay. Will you condemn Hamas here and now?
3: I'm sorry, what?
4: Will you condemn Hamas?
3: Would I condemn Hamas?
4: As a terrorist organization, genocidal organization.
3: Are you asking me to put myself on a cross?
4: So you won't. I actually have had this experience many times. You didn't read the pamphlet because the pamphlet is chapter and verse. The main connection is that the MSA is part of the Muslim Brotherhood Network as revealed in the documents.
3: I don't think you understood what
4: anyway,
3: I meant by that. I meant if I say something, I'm sure that I will be arrested for reasons of Homeland Security. So please just answer my question.
4: If you condemn Hamas, Homeland Security will arrest you.
3: If I support Hamas, because your question forces me to condemn Hamas. If I support Hamas,
4: well,
3: I look really bad.
4: If you don't condemn Hamas, obviously you support it. Case closed. I have had this experience. I had this experience at UC Santa Barbara, where there were 50 members of the Muslim Students Association sitting right in a row there. And throughout my hour talk, I kept asking them, will you condemn Hezbollah and Hamas? And none of them would. And then when the question period came, the president of the Muslim Students Association was the first person to ask questions. And I said, you know, before you start, will you condemn Hezbollah? And he said, well, that question is too complicated for a yes-no answer. So I said, okay, I'll put it to you this way. I'm a Jew. The head of Hezbollah has said that he hopes that we will gather in Israel so he doesn't have to hunt us down globally. For it or against it?
3: For it.
4: Thank you. Thank you. Thank you for coming and showing everybody what's here.
0: We're going to get to a little bit more of this in a few minutes. We're also going to talk about the joy so much of the world has had because we lost the match against Belgium yesterday. Now, never mind that Belgium is a very, very good team and that we played them not long ago in kind of a prelim match, and they beat us pretty badly. With the player that Donald Trump intervened on behalf to make sure that he played yesterday. So they already beat us with our best player, arguably our best player. And so there was an excellent chance that we're going to win this one too. But Trump critics are claiming that because of Trump's intervention, it gave Belgium team greater motivation to play hard and to beat us. I have a comment about this in just a second. Now, every few years, I run across a documentary that really hits home, that stands out, and is well produced. It's called The Story of Everything, a true masterpiece of graphics, imagery, and content that confronts the theory that all creation just sort of evolved out of nothing. Think of it. We're supposed to believe that a butterfly just evolved, not just as humans, but millions of species just evolved. The Story of Everything will leave you shaking your head and asking, how in the world could any part of creation just happen when mathematically, scientifically, it's beyond our imagination? All of us, especially our kids and grandkids, need to watch this amazing documentary. And for those still skeptical, The Story of Everything will give you the information you need to decide for yourself. TheStoryOfEverything.film/Larry. That's TheStoryOfEverything.film/Larry.
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0: 888-971-SAGE, 888-971-7243. I am Larry Elder. We are Salem News Channel regarding the match yesterday against Belgium. Lost 4-1. I'm not nearly as knowledgeable about soccer as I am about other sports, but I know that 4-1 is considered to be a beatdown. And much of the world, according to articles I've read, is cheering, not because they dislike America, but because they dislike Donald Trump. More specifically, they dislike the fact that Donald Trump called the head of FIFA after one of the American players, arguably the best, was suspended for what many people called a ticky-tack foul. Should not have been suspended. Moreover, the referee that called the so-called red card had been involved in some controversy before over corruption, although nothing was proved, and over pulling out the red card too soon for things that were considered to be pretty insignificant collisions with players, which is going to happen when you play a game like soccer. 30 million people saw it, according to Fox Sports, by far the most watched soccer telecast ever in the country. Worldwide, it's unclear how many people saw it because FIFA does not release the viewership until at the end of the match, but probably around 200 million, maybe 250 million people saw it. By the way, the Super Bowl worldwide might get a little bit under 200 million people watching. The World Cup, anywhere from 1.4 to 1.5 billion people will be watching it. It'll be staged here in the United States. Now, according to Chris Hayes, who is a host on BS Now, well, Trump and FIFA are kissing cousins. Both are corrupt. Number 22.
11: Now, to be clear, I'm glad Balogun's going to play. This world team, U.S. World Cup team, the men's national team, is really exciting. They're really good. I hope they go really far. Would be amazing if they won the whole thing. And to also be clear, FIFA is one of the most notoriously corrupt bodies in sports. Trump is the most corrupt president in American history. So, you know, together, it's just sort of they're made for each other. Perfect microcosm of everything that's wrong with both American politics in its current degraded state and global sports in its also current degraded state.
0: As I said, that's BS Now. That's Chris Hayes. By the way, years ago, I don't know that you know about this, Mr. McConnell. Years ago, I had Chris Hayes on the show here. I believe it was here at Salem. And he had not been on the air very long. We contacted him, asked him to come on. And to my surprise, he came on. And we had, I think it was going to be three segments. He stayed for two. And he got increasingly testy. And then during the break, he said he wasn't going to come back on. So that was the last time I had any interaction with Mr. Chris Hayes. This is another sports writer. His name is Kevin Blackestone. He teaches journalism at University of Maryland, number 30.
12: Well, it's been a stain that's not going to go away. And if the U.S. is fortunate to beat Belgium this evening, it's going to be with an asterisk on that win, because that's what Donald Trump has done. He has stained this entire event. Look, I said before the World Cup came here, after it was certain to be here, after it started, I wrote it, this country with the Trump administration is unfit to host any global sporting event given its unethical and immoral treatment of our foreign neighbors and citizens. And we've seen it play out throughout this entire World Cup, from a referee who was not allowed to do his job here because of his nationality, to the way the Iranian team has been treated as if they're some sort of terrorist cell, and now you have this.

able to get a job in journalism when you get out. I looked at some of the stats on the faculty and the staff at University of Maryland, where this guy teaches. This is an article from CBS News during the 2008 campaign. First paragraph. An overwhelming majority of the University of Maryland faculty, staff, and administrators who donated money to presidential campaigns this election cycle opted to support Democrat candidates, with just one of at least 80 donating to a Republican campaign. One of 80 faculty members. All the rest donated to Democrats. That's faculty. This is an article about the University of Maryland employee political donations to Democrats 2021-2022. Of more than 7,200 donations made in those 2 years, how many do you think were to Republican candidates and groups? 7,200 donations made by University of Maryland salaried employees 2021-2022. Of the 7,200 donations made in those 2 years, 55 went to Republican candidates and groups. So this is the environment in which Mr. Blackstone is teaching. This is the environment in which these students are learning. Overwhelmingly people that are hostile to Republicans and, of course, hostile to Donald Trump are in this environment. Do you think maybe, just maybe, this will influence how he or she will cover the news when he or she graduates from journalism school and gets a job in journalism? Where only 3 or 4% of those who cover national news describe themselves as Republicans? Again, only 3 or 4%. And you wonder why people hate Donald Trump's guts. 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

0: For anyone who's worried about back taxes, has not filed tax returns, and doesn't know what to do next, stop and listen. Not filing your taxes can have severe consequences, especially in this political climate. Now that COVID is over, the IRS is getting aggressive, massively increasing enforcement and collection efforts. With politicians making all sorts of promises, especially when it comes to taxes, hiding and not dealing with your taxes will cause you harsh legal and financial ramifications. 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
4: With SRN News, I'm Keith Peters in Washington. The U.S. military has launched new strikes against Iran. The strikes began early Wednesday, hours after three merchant ships were struck in the Strait of Hormuz. It was the latest exchange of fire to threaten the interim deal to end the fighting between the two countries. The renewed attacks were sure to add to the difficulty of negotiations aimed at fully reopening the strait, ruling back Tehran's disputed nuclear program and reaching a permanent end to the war launched February 28th. Maryland lawmakers will meet for a special session next month to consider a constitutional amendment dealing with congressional redistricting. Legislative leaders made the announcement Tuesday. On Wall Street, the Dow down by 130 points, the Nasdaq dropped 302, the S&P lower by 33. This is SRN News.
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1: 888-971-SAGE, 888-971-7243. I am Larry Elder. We are Salem News Channel. After FIFA reversed their decision on suspending the American player Trump put on Truth Social, thank you, FIFA, for doing what is right and reversing a great injustice. USA, USA, USA. England manager said he believed that the player should not have gotten a red card, but was bothered by the decision to suspend the punishment. His name is Thomas Tuchel, and he said, quote, "Who overturns this decision and when? And on what grounds? How far does this go now? This is strange for me. Where does it start?" he told reporters, "and where does it end?" End of quote. The Royal Belgian Football Association said it was astonished by FIFA's decision. Said it was in direct contradiction to the provisions of the tournament's regulations. The German Football Association president also said FIFA should issue a statement and explain why they overturned the red card. Quote, "The integrity of the competition and the credibility of FIFA are at stake." End of quote. Now, before this match, I saw a documentary about all the corruption going on in FIFA, the ruling body, the long-term president who finally resigned after a huge scandal of taking bribes, as have many of the other people in the body that controls FIFA. When this guy on BS Now called it one of the most corrupt organizations in sports, he's not wrong. Here's what President Trump said, number 37.
2: Yeah, please.
3: I wanted to ask you, can you describe your phone call with Gianni Infantino about the red card? And Belgium is appealing the decision, which you're...
2: You're asking me about the whole soccer thing? So, yeah, I did. I spoke to Gianni, who's highly respected, who's produced the most successful World Cup in history by, they say, four times. This isn't just a success. I actually said, Gianni, we've got all these games. Each one is turning out to be a Super Bowl. And we have all these games. You know, when you think of it, every game is like a Super Bowl. Yes, I watched last night. What a game that was with Mexico and England. I mean, two countries. I don't know the players. Although I think Kane is a great player. See, I played golf with him, and I like him a lot. He's a good golfer. But he's really great. But I watched, and no reason for me to watch, and you couldn't take your eyes off the game. Because I said, Johnny, you know, you have all these games, because they added games, in a country where really we don't, it's not our main sport, to put it mildly. And this has been four times more successful. He told me last night, the numbers are four times greater. They think 50 or 60 million people are going to be watching the game tonight. I mean, you know, this is getting to be Super Bowl numbers. But you have a game tonight, and they think they're projecting a minimum of 50 million people watching a game. We call it soccer. It's called football, I guess, but we can't really call it football because it gets there's a little confusion. So, yeah, you call it soccer. We're the only ones that do that, but we have football, and football's great. But I've never seen anything like it. So I saw the play, and I'm a person that loves sports and was a good athlete, and I understand sports really well, really well. And that wasn't a foul. That wasn't even an infraction. That was.
1: We'll get back to this in a second. President Trump said he was a good athlete. Is he referring to golf? Did he play any other sports? Mr. Levan, look into that and find out what Trump meant when he said I was a good athlete. I've not heard him say that before. Can I just say something real quickly about what's going on in Venezuela? Twin earthquakes. According to Reuters, the death toll now is over 3,342. Number of injured, 16,470. Homeless, 17,345. Now consider this. Venezuela has a population of 28 million people. That means we are 12 times larger. So adjust these numbers for the impact if this were to happen in this country. We'd be talking about 40,600 Americans killed, 200,000 Americans injured, 211,000 Americans left homeless. Food for the poor is on the ground as we speak, helping out. To make a donation, please go to my website, LarryElder.com. 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
9: When Abraham Lincoln was elected president in 1860, America stood on the edge of collapse. Over the next 4 years, the Civil War claimed more than 700,000 lives and tested whether our republic could endure. As the war drew to a close, Lincoln looked beyond victory. He looked toward healing. In his second inaugural address, he challenged the nation, "Let us strive on to bind up the nation's wounds, to achieve and cherish a just and lasting peace." Lincoln understood that preserving the greatest experiment in self-government required more than winning a war. It required the character to restore what had been broken. More than 160 years later, America still faces division. The question is not whether we'll disagree. The question is whether we still have the wisdom and the character to heal together.
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1: 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My crack research team looked into Trump's claim that he was a good athlete. And according to Sports Illustrated, he was a three-sport athlete at New York Military Academy. Played baseball 3 years, primarily at first base, but he also pitched. And he played one season of football and one season of soccer. So he's a little more familiar with soccer than a lot of people. This is back to President Trump talking about the FIFA red card controversy.
2: But I've never seen anything like it. So I saw the play, and I'm a person that loves sports and was a good athlete. And I understand sports really well, really well. And that wasn't a foul. That wasn't even an infraction. That was two guys running full speed that happened to crash into each other. You can't take your foot and properly place it on somebody else's foot when you're going. No, these were two great athletes that got tangled up. And this referee, who is a little bit suspect, if you check his past. I don't want to say that because I don't like to create controversy, but very suspect. If you'd like, I'll provide you with the past. He made a call that nobody could believe. You know, even people on the other side, they say, oh, we got lucky. Wow, that's... And it's very interesting. They say they don't show them in slow motion. And I never realized that. I never heard of that before. That they're not allowed to review in slow motion because it's so different. Because you'll take one little quarter of a second and you'll see that a hand is touching a neck or you see something. Whereas when you see it in fast motion, it will look like two guys collided, which is really what happened. They got sort of entangled. He didn't do anything wrong. And he's our best player or one of our best players. A very vital player. And he gave him a red card. I didn't know what that meant. I didn't think it meant much. Then I started hearing that means he can't play in the next game, at least in the next game. I said, boy, that's a big, you know, if it happened to another player, it would have been unfair. But when they take your best player or just about, they have some great players, but and they say you can't play, that's very unfair. That's, you know, it's one thing to penalize somebody for the game. But how do you penalize them for a game that hasn't been played yet? It's very unfair. You can't do that. So, yes, I asked for a review by FIFA. I spoke to a man who's highly respected, and by the way, whose level of respect has gone up tenfold. And he was good before this started, but, you know, he really pushed it in this country. I'm the one that got them to do it. It was not Biden. Biden was asleep. I got him to do it. In fact, it was very sad because I got him to do it. And if the progression was normal, I would have been retired. Now, the Democrats are saying, man, we should have just let him have his way. We would have had him gone. But I said, you know, the saddest thing is I got the Olympics and I got the World Cup. I tried to claim 250 years, too, but that didn't work. They said, that one is what it is. No, I tried, but it didn't work. But wait. So I got him. I was so proud of it. And then I realized, you know, I wouldn't be president during that because I would have been out of office by that time. I felt badly. The beautiful thing about what I did is I ran. I never thought of it. And then all of a sudden I realized, you know, I just got the Olympics. And I totally got that myself. And I just got FIFA. I got that myself. We gave a little piece to Canada, gave a little piece to Mexico. I got that myself. And a lot of people helped, like that man right there, Kevin. A lot of people, you know that. We worked hard on that. And we got it. But what we didn't know is how successful it was going to be. I said, Johnny, is anyone going to show up? Because, you know, we're not really, I think Sock is doing much better, but I couldn't imagine. If you would have said to any very smart of these, like people like this, that the numbers they're doing now would be happening, they've never seen anything like it. Think of it. Take the most successful Olympics or the most successful FIFA, and you look at what's happened. You look at the numbers for this in the United States, just compared to FIFA, and it's numerous times more. It's not like 10% more, 2% more, 5% more, which is more expected. It's like four times more successful than anything they've ever done. In fact, I said to Johnny, let's do it again next time. And he said, that would be hard. I said, no, you do it again. But at the same time, you give it to somebody else for the next one. I don't know. It's a little crazy idea. But all I did, I asked for a review because I didn't think it was a foul. And, you know, again, I'm good at this stuff. I didn't think it was a foul. I thought it was two great athletes that crashed into each other and got entangled. That was not a guy punching somebody in the face or anything that, you know, would be different. And I think it's a terrible, if they wouldn't allow, you know, a top player, maybe the best, maybe among the best players on the team to play, I think it would have had a big stain. And I related just that feel. I didn't tell him what to do. I can't tell him what to do. But I don't believe he made the decision. I think it was a committee that made the decision. And they made the right decision because, number one, it wasn't a foul. And you want to see a game with your best players. You don't want to say, how would you feel if I took, we take Messi out? He ran into somebody. Or we took Ronaldo. You bunked into somebody, we're going to take you out of a game. He's great. Well, Harry Kane, we're going to take you out of the game, Harry, because you happen to hit somebody a little bit harder than... You can't do that. If you would have taken him out, I think it would have really stained this incredible champion. We got to have our best players, and Belgium's got a great team, by the way. We got to have our best players.
1: Can you imagine, had we lost, say, 2-1 without our arguably best player, what kind of scandal that would have been. So you Trump haters ought to be glad our best player played. Don't go away. I'm Larry Elder.
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1: 888-971-SAGE, 888-971-7243. I am Larry Elder. We are Salem News Channel. If Graham Plattner is to be replaced as a candidate for Senate in Maine, he must drop out no later than July 27. Otherwise, Maine Democrats won't be able to field an alternative candidate. So far, he has not dropped out. 55% of Democrats say moving towards socialism is a good thing. Question. If there were a rise in racism against blacks that mirrored the rise of anti-Semitism against Jews in America, would there be riots in the streets? That's rhetorical. And the preliminary hearing in the trial of Charlie Kirk's alleged assassin has begun. Brandon Tatum was in the courtroom. All of this and more, 888-971-SAGE. This is a comedian, Tiffany Haddish, about Trump and his role in the suspension of that football player, number 24.
16: Speaking of scoring, tonight was the big World Cup match between the U.S. and Belgium. One of our star players... players was supposed to be suspended from tonight's game, but Donald Trump personally called the head of FIFA to get the player reinstated, which is surprising because Trump doesn't know anything about soccer, and it's the first time he ever defended a black person. He's growing up. I'm so proud of him.
1: Okay, a couple of comments. I know this is stand-up comedy. But first time you ever defended a black person? Are you familiar with Ms. Haddish? The fact that Donald Trump pardoned Jack Johnson, the first black heavyweight champion? Boxing heavyweight champion? Ken Burns, the documentarian, and Sylvester Stallone, the actor who played Rocky, both tried to get Barack Obama to overturn this bogus conviction against Jack Johnson. Obama refused to do it. They approached George W. Bush. He refused to do it. But Donald Trump pardoned Jack Johnson, who was convicted of violating the Mann Act for transporting a white woman across state lines. Are you familiar with Alice Johnson, Miss Haddish? Alice Johnson was a black female who had a very long prison sentence for a nonviolent drug offense. Donald Trump commuted her sentence. Are you familiar, Miss Haddish, with the First Step Act, which Donald Trump signed, allowing now about 5,000 black men, mostly black men, to have their long, nonviolent drug sentences reconsidered and reduced an average of 70 months? Are you familiar with the fact that Donald Trump put funding for historically black colleges on a 10-year basis? No one else had ever done that before. Are you familiar with the fact that Donald Trump supports school choice, which black and brown parents support, but the Democratic Party overwhelmingly opposes? Shall I continue? 888-971-SAGE, 888-971-7243. Do not leave town. We're just getting warmed up.
17: 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Ooh-wee, girl, you're right here.
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23: News this hour from Town Hall. I'm Keith Peters in Washington. A federal judge is rejecting the Justice Department's attempts to get names of 2020 election workers in Fulton County, Georgia.
24: The Justice Department in April obtained a grand jury subpoena seeking the names and personal contact information of county employees and volunteer poll workers. The county argued the subpoena was overly broad and meant to target and harass President Donald Trump's opponents. In his ruling Tuesday, U.S. District Judge William Ray called the subpoena unreasonable. I'm Lisa Dwyer.
23: The U.S. military has launched new strikes against Iran. The strikes began early Wednesday, hours after three merchant ships were struck on the Strait of Hormuz. It was the latest exchange of fire to threaten the interim deal to end the fighting between the two countries. The renewed attacks were sure to add to the difficulty of negotiations aimed at fully reopening the strait. Day two of the hearing of the man accused of assassinating conservative activist Charlie Kirk last September. Julie Eastman, a member of the public who waited in line to get into the Charlie Kirk hearing, says she had to be there to see it in person.
25: Erica got teary-eyed a little bit and was, you know, putting her head down a lot of it. Charlie's mom got emotional. A lot of people were just focused in on what was going on.
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23: Wall Street banks have high hopes for SpaceX, but top investors will have to show some patience for now.
31: Many of the same investment firms that underwrote SpaceX's initial public offering on Tuesday issued their first research notes about the company. Almost all recommend that investors buy the stock, and it will soar to above $200 in the next 12 to 18 months. But for now, the stock has yet to reach escape velocity, closing on Tuesday just below $150, where it opened on its IPO day, June 12th. Bob Agner reporting.
23: Prince Harry's final lawsuit against the British tabloids has ended in defeat. A judge ruled Tuesday that Harry failed to prove his privacy invasion claims against the Daily Mail's publisher. Justice Matthew Nicklin said there was a realistic possibility the news came from legitimate sources. The ruling affects lawsuits filed by Harry and others. News and analysis at townhall.com. I'm Keith Peters. An effort to stabilize an under-construction high-rise continues in Midtown Manhattan. Mayor Zoran Mamdani says engineers are working to stabilize the structure.
2: First responders from FDNY, NYSEM, and the Department of Buildings responded to the call immediately and found structural issues on the 21st floor. Two structural columns have buckled, in addition to multiple cracks and sagging floors. The building remains unstable. I'm grateful to report that there have been no injuries at this time and that every worker has been accounted for. The NYPD has instituted a frozen zone.
23: The Fire Department of New York Chief John Esposito confirmed the building continues to move, making it a dangerous situation. Builders say the 37-story tower is part of the city's largest office-to-residential conversion project with over 1,600 planned units. More at townhall.com.
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8: Union, the czar of common sense, the great Eldersky, Don Lorenzo. 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
1: 888-971-SAGE, 888-971-7243. I am Larry Elder. We are Salem News Channel. Later on this show, 55% of Democrats say moving towards socialism is a good thing. If a rise in racism against blacks paralleled the rise of anti-Semitism against Jews in America, there would be riots in the street. We're going to talk about that. In the preliminary hearing and the trial of the man accused of assassinating Charlie Kirk is now underway. Our own Brandon Tatum was in the courtroom. All of this and more. Again, the number is 888-971-SAGE, 888-971-7243. Maine has a rule that if a candidate is nominated by a party, as has been Graham Plattner in Maine, this person, if he's going to withdraw, must do so before 5 p.m. no later than the fourth Monday in July. That would be July 27, 2026. So Graham Plattner has 20 days in which to resign in order for the Maine Democrats to field a new candidate. If he does not, they are stuck with him. And some people are suggesting that he ought not resign, including novelist Stephen King, who says he hopes he doesn't resign. And so I tweeted, Mr. King, I don't know if he saw it, Susan Collins hopes Plattner follows your advice. Besides, as far as we know, Plattner hasn't, to quote you, advocated stoning gays to death, close quote, which he claimed that Charlie Kirk once advocated, only to withdraw the post and then apologize for the slur against Charlie Kirk. But Stephen King says he hopes he doesn't withdraw. Now, regarding the new allegation, his accuser named Jenny Razzicott. And by the way, the New York Times had a long article about several people that were making accusations against Graham Platner, one of whom worked for a conservative organization, so what she said was completely dismissed. The tractor says, well, she works for a conservative organization, so therefore she's only saying it because she wants to make sure he drops out and that Susan Collins wins. Here is his accuser who claims he raped her. Number 28.
0: He posted a comment on Reddit about a video promoting underwear designed to prevent rape. And he wrote, quote, "Rape is a real thing. If you're so worried about it to buy Kevlar underwear, you'd think you might not get blacked out up around people you aren't comfortable with."
6: Right.
0: What did you think when you saw that?
6: I thought, here's a man who was drunk and who, by dictionary definition, raped me. And he's blaming drunk women. So I just felt like that was a very odd take to have on that. And I also feel like, with all of the comments that he made about women, sexual assault, rape, even, you know, the comments that he had made that was in the New York Times article about, you know, threatening people with rape, like, why does this person have this issue, like, scattered throughout their life, throughout their commentary? Like, it's on their mind. Why do they have such a strong opinion about women coming forward with allegations? Like, I just feel like this isn't the first time.
1: She continued, number 29.
0: This has obviously been very difficult for you to talk about for 5 years. Mm-hmm. And even when you're telling the story, you don't use the word.
6: Yeah.
0: So let me just be, and I apologize. Let me be as direct as I can. Did Graham Platner rape you?
6: By definition, yes. Absolutely.
0: Because he had non-consensual sex with you.
6: Yeah.
0: Forced himself on you.
6: Mm-hmm.
0: Even after you had told him no and fought him off.
6: Yeah. He violated multiple layers of consent that night by coming into my home when I asked him not to, and by advancing on me when I told him not to, and furthermore, another incident that I had told him not to do, and
0: with protection.
6: Yeah, yeah. So, yeah. By the way that my nervous system reacted to this experience, absolutely.
0: There are going to be Democrats who say, "I believe you, but I don't care."
6: Yeah.
0: I'm going to vote for him anyway.
6: Mm-hmm.
0: Because we need a progressive voice in the United States Senate.
6: Mm-hmm.
0: Are you going to be okay with that? Are you going to be able to handle that? I'm not saying it's the right answer or the right response. But
6: no, I have friends who feel that way. And that's been a hard pill to swallow. And I guess I need to not ask, potentially. Maybe I need to not ask in order to not care what they do. I understand. I understand that the state of our political environment is so much so that we need a lot of change. And he's offering that change. And, you know, I'm not mad at anyone who has voted for him all along. If he wasn't who he was, I would be voting for him as well. And going forward, I don't know what's going
0: to
6: happen.
0: There's something you said that I just want to find out more about. Uh-huh. You said he was forcing himself on you. It was getting violent. You were pushing him off. You were kicking him off. Needles and sewing equipment was falling all over. And walk us through the process where you decided that the safest thing you could do was just let him rape you.
6: Yeah, I had never been in that situation before. And I remember it being an instant where I had recognized that he wasn't listening to me. It wasn't just that he wasn't hearing me or whatnot. And then I recognized his level of intoxication, and I knew in that moment I wasn't safe. And I don't think I was safe to physically fight back. He's big, he's strong. And I just had to evaluate my safety and come up with the least worst outcome to the situation. And so I felt like complying for my safety was the least worst option.
0: But that's not consenting.
6: No, complying is not consenting.
0: Complying is letting him rape you.
6: Is getting it over with.
0: So that he didn't hurt you even more?
6: I don't know what this person is capable of. I don't think anybody does. And even people you know for years and trust, you don't know the depth of what they're capable of. And
0: you were afraid for your safety.
6: Yeah, I was afraid for my safety.
0: Beyond, not that rape isn't a horrific thing, but beyond.
6: Right.
0: Rape.
6: I didn't want to find out how unsafe I could get that night, or how harmed I could be that night.
0: I know this is probably one of the toughest things you've had to do in your life, so I just want to thank you for trusting us and sitting down with us.
6: Yeah, thank you. I appreciate you guys being here to do this and to help share these stories.
1: Now, Tapper mentioned that there are going to be Democrats who say, I believe you. But I don't care. I give you the views, Sunny Hostin, number 47.
13: It is a disgusting time in politics where we decide what we're willing to morally accept based on the jersey you're wearing. And if you are one of those people that was willing to plug your nose, you're the problem.
14: Well, then I'm the problem, because I was one of those people, and I said it, if I lived in Maine, I would have, you know, plugged my nose and I would have voted for him anyway. I think that we are in a time of existential crisis in this country. I think Republicans fall in line. They don't fall in love. Democrats want to fall in love and not fall in line. You know, the Republican Party, the bar is so very low. I cannot believe that they want to try to assume the moral high ground of the Republican Party.
15: Right.
14: I mean, you know, you can miss me with all that, especially when you have Pete Hegseth, who was confirmed by the Senate in 2025 as the head, as a cabinet member, as the defense secretary, when he had one drinking allegations. His sister-in-law submitted a sworn affidavit describing his drinking problem, and in order to get confirmed, he pledged that he wouldn't drink on the job. Number two, he had a tattoo controversy, not one, but two tattoo controversies. One was a Deus Vult tattoo, which is used by white nationalist groups. Two, he had has a Jerusalem cross tattoo.
1: So,
14: which has-
1: bottom line, I guess Graham Plattner would be okay if he promised not to rape anybody, according to Sunny Hostin. Now, whether you're climbing the corporate ladder, launching a new project, or just looking for that extra edge, your brain is your most valuable asset, and now there's a way to support it every single day. 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
1: 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I am Larry Elder. We are Salem News Channel. Now, less than 2 weeks ago, Venezuela was hit by twin earthquakes that devastated the country. Here, we're focusing on our 250th birthday, while rescue workers in Venezuela have been assessing the vast scale of their losses. 12 days after two earthquakes have now killed an estimated over 5,353 men, women, and children. As I mentioned before, Venezuela has 1/12 our population. So to get some idea of how this would affect Americans were it to happen to here, we're talking about 64,000 Americans killed. More than 850 buildings are confirmed damaged or collapsed. But satellite data from NASA suggests the number of destroyed buildings is closer to 59,000. Again, adjust that for our country. You're talking about 708,000 buildings destroyed, including hospitals and schools. President Trump said on the 4th of July that Americans are, quote, the most generous people on earth, close quote. I've told you that many times. And I know you agree with them. So we're teaming up with the international Christian nonprofit relief organization called Food for the Poor that you're very familiar with to rush emergency supplies of medicine, meals, and other essentials to Venezuela. This is a 12-year-old girl named Fabiana. She spent 32 hours trapped under rubble. But thanks to donations like yours, rescue workers were able to pull her to safety. She spoke to us through an interpreter.
2: I was moving things around so I could extricate one of my legs from under the rubble. That's when I found some ketchup and grated cheese. It helped me stay conscious and survive, Fabiana told us. She showed us a video she recorded while trapped under the rubble.
1: 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About Sonny Hostin, if there was a Mount Rushmore of victocrats, her face would be up there, along with Joy Reid, Jasmine Crockett, and Ilhan Omar. Here's the rest of her justification for still supporting Graham Platner. Continue.
14: Jerusalem cross tattoo, which has been interpreted as an extremist symbol. And finally, in 2017, a woman claimed he had sexually assaulted her after a conference. She reported that assault immediately. She had a sexual assault examination. And in 2020, and he says it was a consensual encounter. And in 2020, he paid her $50,000 to settle the claim. Yet,
3: why not condemn them all?
14: Yet,
3: I condemn them
14: all. But the Republicans didn't do that. The Republicans confirmed him, and
3: I'm a Republican right here condemning anyone who's been credibly accused of sexual abuse.
14: I'm talking about the Republican Party as a whole.
3: So would you be comfortable?
14: They are the Epstein file protection party.
3: You'd be comfortable still voting for Graham Platner if you lived in Maine?
4: I just say one thing about this?
14: Take the moral high ground.
4: I really think that...
1: Now, I've been following politics for a long time. And I've been following politics that are accused of scandal for a long time. And here's the rule. If you like the guy and you want him to win, the allegations will be diminished if not dismissed. If you hate the guy, you don't want him to miss, the allegations will be accepted irrespective of the evidence. Now, this is the man, Graham Platner. Nazi tattoo on his chest. If I

0: what she said before the latest allegations, number 45.
1: And Graham Plattner, when asked, when did you first realize that the system is rigged, without hesitation said, when none of the bankers went to jail.

0: And I said to myself, that's my kind of man. Because that is a man who not only has the values, but a man who believes in accountability. And we need a little accountability coming out of Washington right now.
1: This is CNN's Abby Phillip, number 25.
2: I think that there, so yes, you're right about that. And it's been interesting to see some of those people who dragged this woman who was in the, Lindsay Fifield, who was in the New York Times story. They called it uncorroborated claims. Another person basically said that she was essentially a plant of the Republican Party. And now those people have changed their tune. But I also think, like, is there an apology that needs to be had here?
3: Yes.
2: And some soul searching that needs to be had here? Is it enough to just say, well, this woman, I believe, I didn't believe the last one. And Lindsay Fifield pointed out to Ruben Gallego, mine weren't sufficiently troubling or serious for you. After that first allegation, it is fair to ask, what's up with people who have to look at the partisan identification next to your name before they decide whether or not they're going to listen to you?
1: Well, one of those who was the most vociferous in his her support for Mr. Plattner has now withdrawn her support. I'm talking about Elizabeth Warren. In a statement, she said, quote, there could be no tolerance for sexual assault. Now more than ever, we need leaders in Washington to reflect our values. There could be no tolerance for sexual assault. Working families are counting on Democrats to win the Senate election in Maine, to unrig our economy, and to hold Mr. Trump accountable. With so much at stake, the best path forward is for Graham Plattner to step aside as the Democrat nominee and address these serious allegations outside this race, close quote. If he doesn't do it by July 27, they won't be able to get another candidate. The pressure is enormous. I'm Larry Elder.
4: 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There's a particular time of life this phrase couldn't be more appropriate. 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
1: With SRN News, I'm Keith Peters in Washington. The week-long preliminary hearing for the man accused of killing conservative activist Charlie Kirk has entered its second day. Prosecutors aim to show that they have enough evidence against Tyler Robinson to proceed to a trial. After the hearing concludes, State District Judge Tony Graff must determine if the case should proceed, which experts say is likely. 23-year-old Robinson is charged with aggravated murder in Kirk's September 10th assassination. The U.S. military has launched new strikes against Iran. The strikes began early Wednesday, hours after three merchant ships were struck in the Strait of Hormuz. It was the latest exchange of fire to threaten the interim deal to end the fighting between the two countries. On Wall Street, the Dow down by 130 points, the NASDAQ dropped 302. More details at srnnews.com.
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4: 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When I ran for governor, my very experienced campaign manager said, we're going to do a couple of things. We're going to hire a private detective, and you're going to hire a private detective. We have two of them to investigate you. So we did. Very thorough investigation. Turned up nothing that was problematic. Which raises a question about who did the vetting for Graham Plattner. I'm listening to either CNN or BS Now. It's hard to tell which one because they're interchangeable. And someone said, yeah, we hired a vetting organization. Well, did you hear about some of the things he said on Reddit about women who don't want to get raped shouldn't get drunk? Well, no, we didn't get that. Did you hear about the Nazi tattoo in his chest? No, we didn't uncover that. They should have hired Sam Spade. This is a left-wing commentator named Molly Jong Fast, number 31.
5: Yeah, look, I mean, it's one thing to have one, you know, to have this first tranche. Remember, there was an earlier group of women, and now this is yet another tranche of allegations. And I think that, you know, when you look at the polling on this, I just was looking at a poll that said 75% of people said that if there were more allegations, he should drop out. And I think this constant stream, and even if you see the polling for him since the last batch of allegations, his numbers have gone down. I do think, like, look, I'm baffled that the vetting process for this candidate, number one. I mean, this is just, you know, the fact that they're just constant, you know, allegations, I think, really is a sign that there just was not proper vetting here. And, you know, you may, again, align with him politically, but the truth is, like, this is not a candidate who was ready for primetime on any stretch of the imagination. And Democrats have, you know, there's a feeling in the party that candidates like this are not for the party. And, you know, there has been a backlash to Me Too, but it has not been like this.
4: Now, Bernie Sanders is one of those who endorsed Graham Plattner. He also attacked John Fetterman for not endorsing Graham Plattner. John Fetterman now has a couple of choice things to say about Bernie Sanders. Are we having fun yet, number 27?
6: Yeah, I mean, I refuse to overlook that. But honestly, I would really call Bernie Sanders to apologize for pushing this kind of predator more than anyone he helped him elect. And now apologize to the victims, especially the woman that she claimed that he raped her. So I don't know why you want to keep pushing these kinds of people. Maybe he should consider set a few out and stop pushing these kind of communists and people. And now people, you know, like P. Hustle now, he has been credibly accused of rape.
4: What did James Carville say? Every time you see Donald Trump, yell out, sexual predator, sexual predator. John Fetterman again, number 26.
6: Walking, I don't know why he's trying to pretend that he's not done too. Even those Pod Save America people that pushed that dirtbag, you know, and they dismissed those things in the New York Times article, maybe they ought to apologize to the women that clearly they didn't believe or they dismissed that. I know Democrats that have, you know, back-to-back endorsed and got all in on Swalwell and were on the Plattner train as well, too. So maybe stop, you know, getting on bed with absolute dirtbags, someone like Plattner.
4: Now, it's a real simple reason why they were backing Plattner. Because they hate Donald Trump's guts, and they believe that he is an existential threat. So whoever we have to nominate, as long as we can take back the House, take back the Senate, we will do. James Carville outlined the strategy. Number 23.
7: Democrats must finally treat the Republican Party as Republicans treat the Democratic Party, not as a partner in bipartisanship, but as an adversary. An adversary in the case of the GOP that will not respect the rules of democracy unless it is forced to by political defeat. That's where we are. We're not self-evident. We're not celebrating. This country is about to blow a gasket. Mm-hmm. And as long as you have, all right, people made mistakes. Well, we thought they were legit. We liked them, and we dealt with them. The only thing you can do with these people is defeat them because they don't give a. I really believe that. It sounds like terrible to say this, but if you think I'm wrong, tell me.
4: This country is about to blow a gasket. 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
10: 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Kelly Laufer, who is the small business administrator and has been on my show, wants to be able to lend money and create more small businesses that will surround the new companies that are coming back to the United States of America. President Trump says he's got commitments for $19 trillion in new businesses. Well, we need small businesses to work, to make the big businesses work for both the community and the nation. If you're a small business, contact the Small Business Administration and see what they can do to help you make America grow. 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
4: 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We're going to talk about anti-Semitism on the rise in America. 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It is the Trump derangement syndrome that is causing the Democrats to overlook people like Chevalier, who once said she didn't like interracial couples. By the way, who came out and gave a statement in support of Avila Darilicia Avila Chevalier? David Duke, the former Grand Wizard of the KKK. He says, hey, I don't like interracial couples either, so I'm smelling what you're cooking. This business about Donald Trump denying the 2020 election. We discussed this before. 2000, Supreme Court ruled 5-4 that the count in Florida needed to stop, thereby making George W. Bush the winner of that election. To this day, Al Gore believes that he was cheated. And that following January after that election, there were 12 Democrats during the certification procedure that claimed that Florida should not be certified because the Supreme Court unlawfully stopped the count. By definition, the Supreme Court is the last person on law, the last word on the law, but these 12 Democrats try to prevent Florida from being certified on behalf of George W. Bush. 4 years later, Bush gets reelected. 30 House members, plus a senator from California, attempted to decertify Ohio, claiming that the Diebold voting machine was run by a corporation headed up by Republicans who supported Donald Trump, and they configured the machines in order for George W. Bush to win. 30, including, guess who? Benny Thompson, the chairman of the January 6th committee that investigated whether or not an insurrection had taken place on January 6th. But none dare call Mr. Thompson an insurrectionist when he attempted to deny George W. Bush the results of Ohio, which he won. And then we fast forward to 2016. Democrats challenged more states than Donald Trump challenged 4 years later, but nobody called them election deniers. And let's not forget Hillary for the 4 years of Trump 1.0 in interviews, on forums, book signings, called the election stolen, her word, not mine, called President Trump illegitimate, her word, not mine. Yet nobody called her an election denier. This is Bill Maher talking to J.D. Vance, number 5.
15: Trump can't run again, and he'd be a little too exciting for me anyway. So it's either going to be you or Rubio. Here's my deal breaker for your side.
16: Okay.
15: Under Trump, you guys have two outcomes that an election can be. Either we win or they cheated. That has to stop. And the person who... And that means the person who has to stop it would be you or Marco. Can you tell me you will do that? Will you bring us back to the middle, at least on that, where we concede elections, where it's not either one of those two options?
16: Okay, Bill, so this is where I'm probably going to lose you here, but here's...
15: Now, that happened about 8 minutes ago.
16: Look, I don't think that we should not concede elections, but I don't think that's what's going on. I think that if you go back to the president's core argument, he was making an argument about problems that existed in 2020. And here's the problem that I'm most focused on. The president and I have talked a lot about this, and I think we share a perspective here, but set to the side the stuff that really gets you and your audience very angry about whether the count was legitimate in Georgia or Pennsylvania or any of these other states. Is it true that large technology companies, some of whom have financial interests that exist outside the United States of America, were they censoring information in the run-up to an election? And set to the side, the Georgia stuff, yeah. But
15: that was litigated. Dominion, the Fox News paid us.
16: Well, I'm trying to make the more middle ground argument here. The biggest criticism I had of the 2020 election is that you had technology companies that were quite literally censoring negative information about the left and promoting negative information about the right. So in a fundamental sense, like if the First Amendment says that we have a free and open debate and then the American people judge based on that free and open debate, the sense in which I think the election in 2020 was rigged, I'm sorry, is that you had technology companies that were putting their thumb on the scale in a way that completely obliterated the real open exchange of ideas. Well, now, by the way, it didn't happen in 2024, but it happened in 2020 and it was a problem.
15: Well, you're going to get a big pat on the back when you go back to the White House. All right.
4: Now, what he didn't say, and what in my opinion he should have said, is Bill, remember the Hunter Biden laptop story that the New York Post published? And then Twitter, now X, suppressed that story? The then owner of Twitter even said, we shouldn't have done it. So a whole lot of people never saw that story. There was a study showing of the swing states. Enough people who voted for Biden said they would not have voted for him had they known about the laptop story. 51 intelligence officials signed a letter claiming it had all the hallmarks of Russian disinformation. It did not. It was not disinformation. It altered the outcome of the election. That one thing alone. 888-971-SAGE. Don't go away.
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25: Hi, Larry. This is MAGA senior citizen Brian again in Altadena. I listen to your show daily. I also enjoy listening to the John Fetterman audio clips. He reminds me of the John F. Kennedy and Hubert H. Humphrey era. Thanks, Larry.
6: Walking, I don't know why he's trying to pretend that he's not done too. Even those Pod Save America people that pushed that dirtbag, you know, and they dismissed those things in the New York Times article. Maybe they ought to apologize to the women that clearly they didn't believe or they dismissed that. I know Democrats that have, you know, back-to-back endorsed and got all in on Swalwell and were on the Plattner train as well, too. So maybe stop, you know, getting on bed with absolute dirtbags, someone like Plattner.
4: 888-971-SAG, 888-971-7243. I am Larry Elder. We are Salem News Channel. As I said, he has until the 27th to drop out so that the Democrats can field a new candidate. So far, he's not done so. We'll find out if he has. Stephen King, the novelist, says that he ought not drop out. So there are other people who don't even care. Sunny Hostin on The View says she doesn't care because of the... We're in existential crisis, she said, because of Donald Trump. 55% of Democrats say moving towards socialism is a good thing. We're going to talk about whether if there was a rise in hate against blacks as there is against Jews, what would happen in the streets of America? I think you know the answer to that. Also, this is now the second day in the preliminary hearing of the man accused of assassinating Charlie Kirk. Brandon Tatum was in the courtroom. All of this and more. I mentioned Hillary when Bill Maher was talking to J.D. Vance. J.D. Vance did not mention how Hillary for 4 years referred to the 2016 election as stolen, calling Trump illegitimate. And here she is weighing in on what she calls Trump's corruption. Can you say Clinton Foundation, number 10?
0: The level of corruption, political and financial corruption, that is not even being hidden anymore, Mark. It is out in plain view. And perhaps the midterm elections will at least put the Democrats in a position to try to do something about it. But these people are unleashed and unhinged.
4: This woman is amazing. Clinton Foundation. Money given when she was Secretary of State. You think maybe, just maybe, they were trying to influence the outcome? This is a woman whose campaign started the birther controversy over whether Obama was born here, that people think Trump started. He did not. And called Trump illegitimate and the election stolen for 4 years. And here she is, the voice of reason. 888-971-SAGE, only in America. I'm Larry Elder.
1: Foundations of Freedom, a look at America's founding principles and the leaders who shaped our nation.
2: When Abraham Lincoln was elected president in 1860, America stood on the edge of collapse. Over the next 4 years, the Civil War claimed more than 700,000 lives and tested whether our republic could endure. As the war drew to a close, Lincoln looked beyond victory. He looked toward healing. In his second inaugural address, he challenged the nation, "Let us strive on to bind up the nation's wounds, to achieve and cherish a just and lasting peace." Lincoln understood that preserving the greatest experiment in self-government required more than winning a war. It required the character to restore what had been broken. More than 160 years later, America still faces division. The question is not whether we'll disagree. The question is whether we still have the wisdom and the character to heal together.
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26: News this hour from Town Hall. I'm Keith Peters in Washington. The U.S. has struck Iran after three merchant ships were hit in the Strait of Hormuz.
27: The U.S. military has launched a series of strikes against Iranian targets after three merchant ships were struck in the waters of Oman. In a statement posted to social media, U.S. Central Command says American forces launched the strikes to impose heavy costs for targeting and attacking commercial shipping crewed by innocent civilians in an international waterway, and says that Iran's demonstrated aggression was unwarranted, dangerous, and a clear violation of the ceasefire. I'm Lisa Dwyer.
26: A growing number of Democratic senators are now urging Graham Plattner to drop out of the Senate race in Maine after new troubling allegations surface. Correspondent Laura Winters reports.
28: The list of senators growing longer and longer. Democrats calling on Graham Plattner to leave the race in Maine. Senate Minority Leader Chuck Schumer, along with New York's Kirsten Gillibrand, Mark Kelly of Arizona, Alyssa Slotkin from Michigan, Massachusetts Senator Elizabeth Warren, and DNC Chair Ken Martin, among those urging Plattner to step aside. Independent Bernie Sanders also saying he needs to go. This as an ex-girlfriend alleges he broke into her house almost 5 years ago and sexually assaulted her. Plattner denies it. Laura Winters reporting.
26: President Trump is rolling back a major restriction on Turkey.
7: President Trump says the United States is lifting sanctions on Turkey, reversing restrictions that have been in place since 2020. The sanctions were imposed after Turkey purchased a Russian missile defense system, leading to its removal from the F-35 fighter jet program. The move could pave the way for expanded defense cooperation between Washington and Ankara. Willie Nelson, The White House.
26: On Wall Street, the Dow down by 130 points, the S&P 500 lower by 33. More at townhall.com.
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